0: to improve in his accuracy this season. Ferguson is a little man on the totem pole. I'm going to go Kittle in the middle. And I do believe Kittle will be ready in time for week one, but you still have a lot of mouths to feed there in San Francisco. Got to spread the love around. Deshaun, stribbling the rookie at Ole Miss, getting a lot of buzz already early on in camp. And then the other question he had, the top three tight ends overall. Number one, Brock Bowers of Las Vegas. Number two, the Bridezilla, Trey McBride, Arizona. And number three for me, doubling down, maybe quadrupling down, Colston Loveland of my Chicago Bears. Come on, you got to show the guy indeed some love.
1: Yeah, I will work backwards. I'll start with you there. I mean, again, you look at average draft position of all fantasy football leagues and drafts right now, and it would basically say that McBride or Bowers, kind of interchangeable, one or two. I'll actually give the slight nod to Trey McBride. And I know Brock Bowers is fully healthy, and now with Fernando Mendoza and Kirk Cousins as his quarterback, and it should be Fernando Mendoza for 75% of the season, that Brock Bowers should be back to being the number one tight end in football. But I will say, even last year, with a terrible defense and Jacoby Brissett playing quarterback and a team that stunk to the high heavens, Trey McBride was still the number one tight end in all of football last year. I think that's going to continue. I think he's that damn good. I would put McBride the slight nod over Brock Bowers, but those guys have to be one and two. And then, yeah, Brad, I'm as high as you could be on Colston Loveland. I think he is three. His average draft position is in the 40s. No other tight end is within 15, 20 spots of that. You know, next is Tyler Warren, and then you're talking about Harold Fannin, Tucker Kraft, Kyle Pitts, all kind of log jammed in those next few spots. But I agree with you. McBride Bowers has to be one and two, and then I think Colston Loveland at three. And in terms of the three guys that Dale in South Carolina asked about, again, I'm putting Colston Loveland one for all the reasons that you just mentioned, for the reasons that the fantasy football players have shown to be taking him with a lot of zest for how great he finished last season. I think Colston Loveland has to be one. Kittle could end up having a better season than him, and it wouldn't shock me in the slightest because he's an all-pro, and he's been one of the best tight ends in the NFL for the last decade. But, Brad, he's coming off a torn Achilles. We just don't know what kind of season he's going to have now at 32 years old. So, again, he's starting training camp on the PUP list, but as you mentioned, he is very optimistic. I saw Kyle Juszczyk saying that he expects George Kittle to be ready, or that he's going to try to be ready for week one. That's a big question mark still to this point. So until, you know, again, hopefully your draft is later in August, right? You're somebody that likes to draft a couple of days before the season starts, and you want to take George Kittle, the more time you have to wait, the better, because you will get more clarity on what his status is going to look like once we get ready for week one. But for the next couple of weeks, it's a guessing game as to whether or not George Kittle is going to be ready. And so for that reason, I would put him at number two. And then, yeah, I think Jake Ferguson is going to be number three for me on this list, a guy that had only 600 yards and 8 touchdowns last year. He's still the clear-cut number one tight end on the Cowboys. But, again, there's just too many games where he doesn't do anything, and he had an issue fumbling the football last year. And so there's plenty of other weapons on that offense that Jake Ferguson kind of feels like he'll be getting phased more and more out of the equation. Although, again, 8 touchdowns last year, he still did prove to be a pretty effective red zone target, Brad.
0: Yeah, he did. But when you got CeeDee Lamb and George Pickens there, they're the clear cut number one and number two options in that offense. And Javonte Williams got some sure hands out of the backfield. Flournoy is a guy they can't really sleep on too hard as a WR3. I think it's going to be hard for Ferguson to replicate the 8 touchdowns, the snowman that he posted in that category. 60 Ds? I think that's entirely more realistic about a similar yardage output. Loveland, again, the ceiling. It's like over 1,000 yards, like 85 grabs, and maybe 10 touchdowns. There is a scenario within reach that he could be the tight end one of ones this year. So chase the upside. Chase the appeal of him having the ultimate breakout season, because it's entirely doable.
1: 310-840-4910 over the next several weeks and throughout the football season. You've got fantasy football questions. Hell, you got football questions in general. We want them. We love them. We need them. we are hungry for football, and we finally got some actual real crumbs to bite into here with training camp getting underway. Which brings us to some burning camp questions here, and we're going to go in alphabetical order to start here, Brad. Let's start with a team that they're making a lot of news headlines, but probably for all the wrong reasons, and that is the Arizona Cardinals, largely expected to be the worst team in the NFL this season. We talked last week about Jacoby Brissett. Well, we got news over the weekend. They agreed to a deal. It is still a one-year contract. They're just giving him a raise. Jacoby Brissett's going to make over $15 million this season, but it is expected that this is going to be his last year in the desert. I mean, I guess he could throw for 3,000 yards and 25 touchdowns. Maybe they bring him back for another year, especially if Carson Beck ain't the answer. But they at least checked that box. Well, now, Brad, as you and thousands of other folks are very excited for Jeremiah Love, my guy from Notre Dame. Yep. We know, you know who the offensive coordinator is for the Arizona Cardinals and new head coach Mike LaFleur. Brad, do you remember a guy by the name of Nathaniel Hackett?
0: Yes, unfortunately.
1: Nathaniel Hackett, who got fired year one with the Denver Broncos in 2022. Nathaniel Hackett, who kind of feels like, in my opinion, is still living off of his heyday as Aaron Rodgers' offensive coordinator with the Packers when he won back-to-back MVPs and then got the offense coordinator job with the Jets and was terrible. And then went to being a defensive analyst. That's right. A defensive analyst with the Green Bay Packers last year. Now he teams up with his old head coach's brother in Mike LaFleur. He's the offense coordinator for the Cardinals. And Brad, let me know how shocked you are to hear these comments uttered over the weekend when asked about Jeremiah Love.
2: Running back room is having a starter as it stands right now.
3: I mean, right now, I mean, it's a great room. I mean, I'm really excited about it. Excited for James to get out there and show what he's got. I mean, all the guys, you know, I mean, right now we're just, again, we're trying to work on that operation. We're trying to make sure we're crisp, we're clean, and we've got a great play style.
2: Where's Miami? What's his progression?
3: I mean, he's definitely a rookie, and as we've talked about, and he'll keep growing every single day. I'm very excited for him. All those guys, not just him.
1: He's definitely a rookie, and will keep growing every single day. I'm very excited for all those guys. Nathaniel Hackett went on to praise James Conner, who has long been the number one running back for the Arizona Cardinals, although season-ending pretty gruesome injury last year. They brought in Tyler Allgeier, but you don't draft Jeremiah Love with the third overall pick if you don't plan on using him a large majority of the time this season. So, Brad, what did you think of Nathaniel Hackett's comments on Jeremiah Love?
0: Honestly, I think it's kind of par for the course for any rookie, no matter where they are drafted. I mean, Fernando Mendoza's plugging into a similar treatment by the coaching staff of Las Vegas. You know, well, yeah, he's a rookie. You know, it's kind of a deer in headlights, day two of training camp. But, oh, yeah, we're excited. There's a lot of potential for growth and a lot of potential for upside. You know, we got miles to go before the regular season begins. And these guys will pick things up, like the offense, like pass protection schemes that everybody always worries about with a rookie running back, and just the offense in general. And it may be a lot to put on their plate, but they're going to be able to, you know, they got a knife and fork in hand. They're going to dig in, they're going to consume, and they're going to digest, and they're going to be just fine. I wasn't shocked by any of this, but I can tell you, based on my timeline on social media, and please follow my esteemed colleague, Pat Boyle, at PatBoyle44 on X/Twitter. You can follow me there at NoisyHuevos. You're either Team Jeremiah Love going out and being potentially the offensive rookie of the year and living up to the number three overall hype expectation. That's one side of the line in the sand. The other side is colossal bust. He's not going to get the touches. He's going to be involved in a full-blown or a BBC, and he's going to let you down, especially the fantasy football managers that are out there. I'm more of the team hype train, choo-choo, than the doubters that are out there. It, folks, it's still July. Let it simmer. Just because he went out there and he didn't say, oh, yeah, Jeremiah Love's a stud. We're going to give him 20 touches per game. And just said, hey, you know, he's a rookie. That's fact. He's got things he's got to pick up. He's got areas he's got to improve in. And areas he has to generally prove himself in. Let it simmer. Give it time. Jeremiah Love is going to be the stud that's going to deliver on all fronts as the season progresses, maybe not out of the gate in week one, but by the time we get to week four, week five, it's going to be all systems go. He is going to have a banner campaign, mark my words.
1: I hope you're right, because I'm rooting for him as a Notre Dame fan more than anything. I mean, hell, the Arizona Cardinals, they're going to be brutal. Their defense is going to stink. I don't know what the hell they said. We'll get to the burning camp questions in just a bit, but I want to see Jeremiah Love dominate this year. I would be concerned because you know what, Brad? I don't trust Nathaniel Hackett. I don't think he's a good offense coordinator. And I don't know if I trust Mike LaFleur, first-time head coach. You got these two guys together? These two guys. These are the guys calling the shots, calling the plays for the Arizona Cardinals. I don't know if logic is the dominant force in their brain. I don't know if they're just dying to just give Jeremiah Love the ball 80% of the time and say, go nuts, kid. I think they know they're going to stink. And I think the only thing that could be worse than stinking is stinking and having your prized, beloved third overall pick get hurt because you're overusing him in your rookie season. James Conner, I know it feels like, again, a running back in their 30s suffers a season-ending injury, and then they're basically like a T-Rex. They're prehistoric. They're extinct. It wasn't long ago James Conner was getting over 200 carries a year for the Arizona Cardinals.
0: Yeah.
1: Okay, maybe you think James Conner's washed. Tyler Allgeier. A guy that has been Bijan Robinson's backup for a couple of years, and he was still getting over 135 carries the last 2 years. That's 8 to 10 carries per game, not to mention how good he is in the red zone down by the goal line. I think those guys could very well eat into Jeremiah Love's snap count and his touches, and I think there's a chance. Again, I hope I'm wrong. Brad, I hope you're spot on. I hope Jeremiah Love wins Offensive Rookie of the Year. I hope he's in the running for Offensive Player of the Year. But I am very worried that it's going to be week six, week seven, and we are asking ourselves, when are they going to turn Jeremiah Love loose? When are they going to let him dominate this backfield? And I just wonder that you don't have the smartest, best play callers running the show in Arizona. That is a big worry for me, for Jeremiah Love.
0: Yeah, and that brings us to our burning camp questions, and that's mine. Now, how will Jeremiah Love be utilized as the season progresses? Again, I think there's going to be a sense of kid gloves that are going to be, attached to his body to begin the year. And it may take 2 to 4 weeks for them to really, truly unleash him. But once they do, he's not going to relinquish a starting gig. I think when the season ends and the dust settles, you're going to be looking at a running back that's getting at least 70 to 75% of the opportunity share. Now, you're not wrong. And your assessment of Tyler Allgeier, who is a true goal line gremlin. It's James Conner. He's long in the tooth. He's coming off that catastrophic injury. I think maybe Nathaniel Hackett in that press conference today is kind of building up the hype for them because maybe he gets dealt before the regular season even begins. Maybe there is a devastating injury to a team and they need to add some running back depth. And the Cardinals are not going to be competitive. They're not going to be in the running except for the number one overall pick in the NFL draft next year. And they're looking, maybe to wheel and deal a guy like James Conner. That makes sense to me. Jeremiah Love, again, was the number 3 overall pick. I think you've got a top half offensive line. I think it's better than advertised. The defense is going to really suck. There's no doubt about it. And I do worry about Allgeier poaching some of those goal line looks. I think at most you're looking at 6 to 8 touchdowns in totality for Love this year, but he may catch a minimum of 55 passes because Arizona's going to be down 20 to nothing in every single game this year. He may not run for 1,000, but I think he's going to be a discount version of Christian McCaffrey. Yes, you heard that right. Stay on the highway. Don't drive off into that deep, dark cliff and ruin your life. He will be a discount version of Christian McCaffrey starting this year. More of a excellent pass catcher than a guy getting it done between the tackles as a runner. He lives up to that expectation. He will be a borderline RB1 in 12-team fantasy football leagues, and I'm counting on it.
1: And then we can also just take the over on every single Arizona Cardinals game this year, because they will likely be in the low 50s, if not the mid 50s. Oh, yeah. And I don't care.
0: Oh, yeah.
1: And their defense will stink. The burning question for me is the quarterback situation, which is something, again, we talked about all last week, and we got a resolution for now with Jacoby Brissett getting a raise. He's still going to be an unrestricted free agent at the end of the season. But for me, my burning question for the Cardinals, how long of a leash is Jacoby Brissett getting this season? And will the Cardinals and Mike LaFleur go right to Carson Beck after Brissett

0: started to get really, you know, started to be the player we thought he was going to be towards the end of the year. Michael Wilson turned into a bona fide WR2, a star of WR2. And now we've mentioned they've got Jeremiah Love. They've got Algier. They've got a solid, if not good, really good running back room. So how long of a leash is Brissett going to get if they have no plans to continue to commit to him after this season? And if the Cardinals are as bad as we think they're going to be, because their defense is going to be terrible, and if they're picking in the top three next year, don't you have to see what Carson Beck is worth before you go and draft your next supposed franchise quarterback? I mean, it's not like they took Carson Beck with a sixth-round pick, Brad. They took him with the first pick of the third round. So that's pretty decent draft capital that you spent on Carson Beck. You got to give him a shot this year. And I think a sweet spot is probably just before the midway point of the season. We're talking week 8. If the Cardinals are 2-6 and they're 1-7 and the defense is terrible, maybe Brissett's not playing as good as he was last year, then that's the point where Carson Beck gets the rest of the year to prove himself. But that's the answer I want to know. How long of a leash is Brissett getting after this season? And again, I feel like it has to be Brissett right to Carson Beck. You're wasting time and you're wasting a draft pick. If Jacoby Brissett isn't getting it done, you're 0-5 and you say, all right, let's try Gardner Minshew. That's a mistake if the Cardinals do that. They would have to go right to Carson Beck. You agree?
1: Yeah, I do. So much so that in a super flex draft, essentially two quarterback format recently, I took Carson Beck very late because I think he is going to get probably anywhere between 2 to 4 starts at some point late in the season. Gardner Minshew, I think, is just a pawn. And a guy that could be, you know, dealt by the trade deadline to a team that may need add quarterback depth for the stretch run. It makes sense. So yeah, they're going to turn over the keys from Brissett to Beck at some point. Maybe they even deal with Jacoby Brissett, but Beck's got to get a few starts this year. That's a foregone conclusion in my mind.
0: 310-840-4910. We'll take your calls. We'll take your texts. On anything with the Arizona Cardinals, Jeremiah Love, when we return, we'll also give you our burning camp questions for the Falcons, the Ravens, and the Bills. You don't want to miss it. With Atlanta, we're not overthinking it. With Baltimore and with Buffalo, there are plenty of big questions to ask for two teams that are starving to get to the top of the AFC. He's Brett Evans. I'm Pat Boyle. Don't go anywhere. We're coming right back. This is BetMGM Tonight on Westwood One Sports.
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0: Live lines, late games, and breaking angles. BetMGM tonight with Brad Evans and Pat Boyle. Back now.
1: Welcome all back. BetMGM tonight, Westwood One Sports. He's Brad Evans.
2: I'm Pat Boyle. This one goes out. All the ladies.
1: Yeah. 310-840-4910. I feel like when I hear this just incredible, incredible song, I always think of Hardball with Keanu Reeves when he's singing it in the bar right after he hits a big bet. But I also, I feel like I should be like a disc jockey in like the 90s and a stormy, rainy night somewhere in the Midwest. And I'm guiding you home on your drive home from work. Don't worry, we're keeping you calm and cool underneath the sheets.
3: 310-840-4910.
1: A little Keith Sweat. He's Brett Evans. Ooh, I'm Pat Boyle.
3: There you go.
1: This is BetMGM tonight. All right, back to our burning camp questions here. We talked all about the Arizona Cardinals last segment. Jeremiah Love. Brad wants to know how he's going to get handled as the season progresses. I want to know how long of a leash is Jacoby Brissett getting before Mike LaFleur turns things over to the third-round rookie Carson Beck. Well, let's get to the Atlanta Falcons. And Brad, I don't know about you. This one's a no-brainer for me. What is your burning camp question for the Atlanta Falcons?
3: I think you and I are simpatico on this. Who will take snaps at our center in week one in the majority of the season? I mean, bare minimum, that's the question everybody's got on top of their mind right now, the ATL. Is it going to be Tua Tagovailoa or is it going to be Michael Penix? You know, Penix coming off that knee injury, you know, still kind of working his way back into the mix of things. And this is one of those camp battles that you're going to watch very closely. And how Penix is progressing with his recovery. And B, is Tua kind of distancing himself away from Penix as he is in that recovery process? Is he going to look like a competent quarterback? I think Tua ultimately is going to win this job. I think Tua is going to be on the shortest leash imaginable starting in week one. But, you know, a lot of people trash Tua for myriad reasons, and a lot of it is understandable. You know, he's not the most mobile guy in the pocket. Obviously, the history of injury and concussions are frightening. You know, he's one, bell ringing away from possibly retiring. That's a downside for him. And, you know, he had some, missed opportunities last season and really over the last several seasons with the Miami Dolphins, despite a bevy of talented receivers. Tyreek Hill still, performing at his peak a few years ago. Jalen Waddle there as well. He's got a surefire WR1 in Drake London. We don't have a surefire WR2 right now on roster. It could be Zachariah Brown, who I know you're a fan of, the rookie. Kyle Pitts could be that default second target, but he's been a roller coaster ride over his NFL career. Bijan Robinson, we know, is going to catch a boatload of balls out of the backfield. We know that Tua loves to check down, see what Devon Achane did last season. And the other thing you got to remind people of is that Tua was top 10 in adjusted completion percentage last year. Where was Michael Penix? Oh, that's right, outside the top 30. So, you know, Tua on paper is a more precise and accurate passer despite his downsides. I think Tua wins this gig. I think Tua is a starter. And I think he's going to get the majority of the starts this season in Atlanta. So you may disagree with me, but I guess I'm team Tua. I don't know why I said that, but I am, which means I'm sick and demented in the head.
1: You're not. And look, and I saw Schefter on his podcast kind of hint that he feels like this competition is leaning towards Tua. But I feel like this could be a case where, Tua is the front runner because Michael Penix wasn't cleared. Michael Penix wasn't cleared back in mandatory mini camp and in OTAs in the spring. Tua's not coming off of a torn ACL. And I know that that's the big question mark for Michael Penix, right? It's a third torn ACL for a guy that's in his mid-20s. That's definitely scary. I agree with you. But If Michael Penix is cleared for the start of training camp, and we'll find out either tomorrow or Wednesday. Veterans for the Falcons report tomorrow. Their first practice on Wednesday. Their first open practice to the public is on Friday. We will get a pretty damn good sign, an indicator of how healthy Michael Penix is by the end of this week and what they're allowing him to do at training camp. But just because Tua might be in the lead right now because he's healthy doesn't mean that Michael Penix has the higher ceiling. Doesn't mean that he doesn't have the higher ceiling. I think he does. And no matter what Kevin Stefanski is saying right now, praising Tua, praising both of these guys, saying back in the spring that Penix is exactly where he needs to be, I think it should be clear by the end of training camp who has the bigger ceiling, who is the better quarterback. I think it's Michael Penix. You tend to think it's Tua. I feel like most people are split right down the middle, but Tua does have that early nod because he's been able to get more reps. And in a new offensive system with a new head coach that wants to win right away, does he play it safe? Because Tua feels like the safer option. Or does he say, look, Penix has a better arm. He's got more mobility. We've got to try to get the best out of this kid, because if we want any plans of making a run at the division title and winning some playoff games this year, he's our answer. And I think hopefully that is where the Falcons go. They don't play it safe, and they give the job to Penix, assuming he earns it. So there you go. No brainer. Who is QB1 coming out of camp for the Atlanta Falcons? Let's move on. Baltimore Ravens, new head coach in Jesse Minter. Ravens year after year coming up just short in the postseason. A couple of years ago, losing in the AFC title game to the Chiefs. Last year, or 2 years ago, losing in the divisional round again to the Bills. Last year, missing the playoffs entirely on that loop miss field goal. And now the Ravens, once again, looking like a stacked team on paper. What is your burning camp question for the Baltimore Ravens here, Brad?
3: Side of Lamar Jackson. How much is he going to run? Will Lamar Jackson revert to his successful run effective ways? Obviously, he was bothered by that lingering hamstring injury last season that cost him a few games, and he was more pocket tied as a result. You look at what he did last season on the ground in 13 games, just 349 rush yards. Very uncharacteristic of Lamar Jackson at two rushing touchdowns. I mean, look at 2024, again, he flew over 1,000 yards on the ground, had 915 in 17 games played. 2023, 16 games played, 821. He's getting close to 30 years old. He's got to turn 30 during the course of the regular season. So, you know, is he going to slow down? Is he going to be more pocket tied yet again? I don't think so. You know, I still think he's one of the most explosive guys with the ball in his hands and the creativity he has in the open field. With that hamstring now intact and fully healed, I think he will be, reverting back to his, run effective ways. Is he 915 yards? No. Is he even 820 yards like he was, a couple seasons ago? No. I think he's going to run for at least 700, 750. And I think he's going to be quite effective as a tosser as well. But if that duality of Lamar Jackson really resurfaces, that just discombobulates the opposition defensively. It only helps Derrick Henry as well. And in terms of the verticality, my God, Zay Flowers is going to have a year, folks. I am fully on board with him having just a marvelous campaign. So Lamar Jackson will be the MVP conversation, not because of his arm, to a certain extent, yes, but of course with those effective legs as well. So, yes, I think he will get back to what he's used to doing with the greatest hits there on the ground.
1: And I think he might need to, Brad, because the burning question for me for the Baltimore Ravens as they're getting ready to start training camp is who steps up from this receiving core outside of Zay Flowers? Is it either of the rookies? Because Zay, in my opinion, Lamar Jackson might need to use his legs, because I'm not sure that any of the other receivers or Mark Andrews are going to be able to get a whole lot of separation this year. I mean, you look at the Ravens, receiving leaders from last year. Zay Flowers, as expected, led them 1,200 plus yards. He's a stud. He is borderline top 10 receiver. Neither you or I had him in our top 10 list, but you and I would agree. He's a damn good wide receiver number one and a guy that Lamar clearly trusts. Outside of that, who? Who? I mean, Rashad Bateman a couple years ago had a big year. Last year, felt like he couldn't stay healthy. He had 224 yards. Isaiah Likely, no longer there. You're talking about Mark Andrews coming off of a season where, again, it feels like he regressed again, and he only had 422 receiving yards. He was the second leading receiver. That's it. Second leading receiver on the team had 422 receiving yards. You know, DeAndre Hopkins, they tried him out. That didn't work. You know, Devontae Walker was really young last year. He only had 6 catches. And so is it going to be Jacoby Lane or is it going to be Elijah Surratt? Jacoby Lane, third round draft pick out of USC, guy that's 6'4", 200 pounds, big body, big target. Or is it going to be Eli Surratt from Indiana, who's going to be a slot receiver for this team? They drafted him in the fourth round. We saw him make some incredible catches for the Hoosiers last year, 15 touchdowns en route to them winning the national title game. I think one of those guys has to step up and rack in at least 800 yards because, Brad, I'm not very confident that anybody else outside of Zay Flowers is going to be able to get open consistently, get yards after the catch, make things happen in the red zone. And so, yeah, you could rely on Derrick Henry for sure. That's has worked in years past. He's getting older and older as the days go on. And I just think you're fooling yourself if all of a sudden we think Mark Andrews is going to go back to 2021 Mark Andrews, where he's, you know, racking in nearly double-digit touchdowns and close to 1,000 yards. So for me, who outside of Zay Flowers is going to step up for this receiving core? If you had to pick one of those two rookies, Brad, between Jacoby Lane and Elijah Surratt, who do you think would have the bigger year?
3: It's probably going to be Lane. I think it's really going to be close, and I think you're spot on. But Lane, I think, is a guy that can maybe contribute 600, 650 yards. I think Surratt's not going to be that far off. He might be 550, close to 600. But really, the key to this offense outside of Zay Flowers and, of course, the ground and pound of Lamar Jackson along with the football Frankenstein, Seahawks, Marshall, and Derrick Henry is Mark Andrews. You know, does he showcase the tacky hands that he is capable of? Not the, you know, case of the devastating dropsies that we remember from a couple of years ago. I think there could be a career resurgence for him, one of the more reliable, in general, red zone weapons in the game. So it wouldn't remotely shock me if he is the second most productive vertical weapon outside of Zay Flowers on this roster.
1: I like it. I like it. It's got to be somebody. Because would you agree you're not expecting much out of Mark Andrews at this point anymore? Or do you actually think Mark Andrews could have a big resurgent year?
3: Look, I think he could have, at the ceiling, 10 touchdowns. He may not kill it in terms of overall yardage. He may not kill it with an accumulation of catches. But where Mark Andrews has to be effective is that big, fat thumb that sticks out inside the red zone. And Lamar Jackson throwing those frozen ropes in his general direction because he's a massive target. He's generally savvy, finding his way to get open in the back of the end zone. And I will say this, you can guarantee me, and Mark Andrews plays the entire season, bare minimum 7 touchdowns this year.
1: All right. Well, maybe that's where they're going to need him most is in the red zone, because I just don't see, and again, unless one of those rookies steps up and has a big breakout year, I just don't see where those big-time catches in the back of the end zone or when you need a play and you can't rely on Lamar, you know, teams are spying him, teams are shutting down his running ability. It's got to come from somebody else. And I just don't trust a whole lot of bodies right now in that offense, especially with a new, young offensive coordinator as well this year for Baltimore, and that is Declan Doyle, who is, 29 years old? So very inexperienced play caller on offense. Got to find a way to make it work in that passing game. 310-840-4910. We'll take a short break. When we come back, the biggest and most burning camp question for the Buffalo Bills. New head coach. New stadium. Is it going to be a Super Bowl appearance for the first time in a long time? And hey, oh, Buffalo, we will debate when we come back. Plus, we'll get you a scoreboard update for the first time tonight on a busy Monday night in Major League Baseball. He's Brad Evans. I'm Pat Boyle. This is BetMGM Tonight here on Westwood One Sports.
0: The NBA has reshaped in one summer. LeBron and Jaylen Brown are in Philly. Giannis is headed to Miami. Paul George is a Celtic. And that's just the Eastern Conference. Who will challenge the Knicks for the NBA crown? Westwood One Sports.
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10: Man, I love this place. I've been surfing here since I was a kid.
11: A better life with Dr. Sanjay Gupta.
12: They say consistency is key, but sometimes you just gotta switch it up. A new study out of Harvard School of Public Health found that varying your exercise routine could add years to your life. What exercise someone did didn't matter much. What did matter was that all the exercises together worked all the muscle groups in their body. Now, an added benefit to changing things up is it can help you push through the plateau effect. That's when your body gets so efficient at doing something that you actually stop getting better at it. And we know from previous research that specializing in any one sport at a young age can make someone actually more prone to injury. And as experts we talk to point out, even elite athletes switch up things with their workouts, making sure to target strength, cardio, flexibility, balance, and doing that every single week. I'm Dr. Sanjay Gupta, helping you live a better life.
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1: All right, welcome on back. 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He's Brad Evans. I'm Pat Boyle. The phone number to join the show is 310-840-4910. That's 310-840-4910. BetMGM players will be eligible to receive their stake back in cash as a second chance refund on any pre-tournament straight golf tournament winner wagers on Mondays through Wednesdays, where the player they wager on does not win the tournament but does finish in second place. This promotion will be available pre-tournament for all applicable golf events on Mondays through Wednesdays. And that, of course, is courtesy of our friends from BetMGM. You've got the Rocket Classic coming up in Detroit this weekend. So take a gander at that. Take a gander at the market and give yourself a chance with a second chance refund. All righty. Before we get to a scoreboard update, we've got one more team to get through here, Brad, on the first day of many of our burning camp questions here across the NFL. We hit on the Cardinals. We hit on the Falcons. We hit on the Ravens. And going through alphabetical order, it's time for the Buffalo Bills. New head coach, Joe Brady, taking over after they finally got rid of Sean McDermott a year ago. Brand new billion-dollar stadium going up. And it's up. It's almost ready to go for their first ever home game in that brand new beautiful stadium in Orchard Park. And so, Brad, what is your most burning training camp question for the Buffalo Bills as they head into the 2026 season?
3: Oh, let's talk about, hey, Mr. DJ, is he going to party there in the new digs? Well, DJ Moore finally saw Buffalo's persistent wide receiver problem. Yeah, I'm looking at you, Keon Coleman, who is still a member of this franchise, despite all the issues he's had on the field and, you know, whether or not he's shown up to meetings on time, and the list goes on and on. But, you know, DJ Moore is not yet 30 years old. You know, I thought he was largely pedestrian with my Chicago Bears last season, though we had his moments. There's no doubt. I still think there's some gas left in the tank, but I mean, look at some of the advanced analytics, you measure that with the eye test, and it prompts a lot of questions, right? I mean, he was only number 40 in average yards of separation per target among qualifying wide receivers last season. He was just WR 72 in yards per route run, and that is no bueno. He averaged 13.6 yards per catch. Okay, that's okay. Quarterback rating target at 103.2. Okay, also not too bad. That was a WR 26. He was outside the top 40, though, in yards after the catch. Can he be that WR1 for Josh Allen? Can he be Mr. Reliable? I think he can be on third downs. You got Khalil Shakir still there. Dalton Kincaid is kind of underwhelmed, but a guy with a lot of upside at tight end, though they'll move him around and operate him out of the slot from time to time. They need a certifiable, a dependable, a reliable WR1. I think DJ Moore will be that guy at times, but it's far from a guarantee he's going to be that guy most of the time this season. So, you know, I could be terribly, horrifically wrong, but I think he will clearly lead this team in targets if he's healthy. Should be good for 120 to 130 in that category, but can he be that go-to weapon for Josh Allen, which his offense sorely needs?
1: Yeah, for me, it's more so a general question. And I want to know, what is this team's identity now that they've moved on from Sean McDermott, right? Because the Bills, they were consistent, but they were kind of boring. And you always got the feeling they'd let you down, whether it was going up against never being able to beat Patrick Mahomes, the 13 seconds game, kind of these how could you melt down? How could you lose another close game? To the end, it just felt like it was never going to happen. Last year was their best chance. They lose that game to Denver in the game where finally Josh Allen is the one that's at fault after years of him saving them, wearing the Superman cape. But their identity is a team that too often relied on Josh Allen, too often ran the hell out of the ball with James Cook, never had the great pass catchers. They tried to trade for, they got DJ Moore. You talked about him and the defense. couldn't stop the freaking run, and it was a defense that always seemingly gets hurt. So what is the identity now with Joe Brady, a guy that seems to be high energy but a little bit more loose, more player culture, player-empowered team, and Jim Leonard coming in as the new defensive coordinator, taking over the play-calling duties after Sean McDermott obviously got fired? Can they stop the run? Are they going to be a more, you know, bruising kind of beat-you-up defense? Are they going to continue to be a smash mouth, run the ball offense? Are they going to have to rely? Are they going to rely on some other pass catchers? I want to know what the identity is going to be of the Buffalo Bills, because it was consistent enough to get them far, but never far enough. All right, Brad, we'll bid you adieu, brother. Can't wait for another big show tomorrow, my man.
3: 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Hey, St. Louis, let's actually play a baseball game against my Cubs tonight.
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3: A better life with Dr. Sanjay Gupta.
4: Staying active every day will go a long way towards helping you live a happy, healthy, and pain-free life. And there's perhaps no movement more fundamental than walking. It reinforces the alignment, stability, and coordinated muscle activation that supports how your body moves, whether you're doing strenuous exercise or simply going about your daily life. This is according to Dana Santis, a strength and conditioning specialist. Even though you walk every day, Dana does say you can make small adjustments to immediately improve your walking mechanics. So, keep your rib cage stacked over your pelvis. Avoid leaning over or arching your lower back. Allow your arms to swing naturally in coordination with your legs. Keep your gaze forward, your jaw relaxed, and then just breathe in through your nose and out through your mouth. I'm Dr. Sanjay Gupta, helping you live a better life.
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1: Winning streaks are going to get people excited. 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
17: 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Please gamble responsibly. So that means hour number four is upon us here on this Monday night. Great to be back with you guys. Took a little mini vacation, 3 days down the Jersey Shore with my family, Wednesday, Thursday, Friday. Spent the weekend there as well. Got back yesterday, working sports broadcasting camp this week at Seton Hall University. Third time in the last 4 years I'm doing that, so a really busy week, and it's great to be back in the swing of things. We got training camp opening up for every team in the NFL this week. We've already got a bunch of teams that have started training camp. We've got the baseball trade deadline approaching at the end of the week. We'll get into some baseball topics before the end of this show as well. Some of the teams that are the biggest candidates to make a big move. Some of the players that are the biggest candidates to be moved. And we have talked a lot of NFL training camp news and notes so far on the show. So if you want to join the show, the talking text line is 310-840-4910. That's 310-840-4910. But you can watch the show live on YouTube. 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So again, I took vacation Wednesday, Thursday, and Friday, and on Friday morning, I'm going for a run, which, yes, I know is on vacation. You know, you don't lose 30 pounds in a year just by sitting on your ass. And so I was going for a run, and I got into a really good routine of actually waking up pretty early. You know, I'm somebody that, as I've gotten older, I don't mind getting up early. I don't mind waking up today I had to wake up at 5:30 in the morning because I had a 2-hour drive from where I'm at in Philly to the sports broadcasting camp that I'm working as a counselor, as a teacher, if you will. I got a group of 25 12-year-olds. So that's it's exhausting. It's rewarding. It's awesome. I love it. Don't get me wrong. It's an awesome, awesome sports broadcasting camp run by Dave Popkin, who is the voice of Seton Hall men's basketball, also calls games for the Blue Jays AAA team, and Dave Cerrone, Tim Capstraw, who we've had on the show, Brooklyn Nets radio analyst. And so their camp continues to get bigger and bigger each and every season. So again, I was up at 5:30 in the morning. I don't mind getting up early, but when I'm on vacation, I normally, you know, just like any other normal human being, I enjoy my sleep. I like to sleep in. I'll sleep in till 9:30, 10 o'clock. But I was like, you know, I've done a really good job of getting in a workout, even when I'm on vacation, even when I got downtime. So I was like, all right, let me hit a couple miles. Let me hit 3-4 miles, see what I can get a nice sweat in. Then I can come back and I don't have to feel bad about eating copious amounts of pork roll, which for those of you outside New Jersey, you're probably like, what the hell did he just say? Taylor ham. It's the best. It's the best breakfast meat you could ever have. And so if you haven't tried it, if you're in a part of the country that doesn't have pork roll, some people call it Taylor ham. That's the name of a brand. It is called pork roll. I don't have any problem then if I eat copious amounts of it. If I have a greasy pork roll egg and cheese that I make and I'll put butter in the pan, and then it's like those 3 or 4 miles just went right out the window. Either way, went for a couple miles run. And sure enough, that's when the notification comes through from Shams Charania that LeBron was joining the Philadelphia 76ers, to the point where I stopped the run. And luckily, this was about 2.5 miles in, so I was like, all right, well, I guess that's the end of that. My group chats are blowing up. And I was amazed when I found out what the deal was. What the contract was, because I was like, well, if LeBron is going to join the Philadelphia 76ers, he's got to take a pay cut. How big of a pay cut would he take, though? Again, LeBron was getting paid $53 million last year by the Lakers. on his max 2-year extension. He wasn't taking much of a pay cut when he was with LA, even after Luka got there. And I'm thinking to myself, Embiid's contract is a disaster. It's a monster. They're paying Maxi a Supermax extension now. And I believe that has that kicks in this year. No, he's actually a couple of years into that already, so it's my mistake. But Maxi is getting over he's getting an average of $43 million for the next three seasons. They're bringing in Jaylen Brown's monstrous contract, which is over, what, $60 million a year? And I'm thinking to myself, and that's part of the reason why I didn't really think LeBron would go there. I thought it would be Golden State. Because they're making moves. They're, you know, Draymond talking about taking a pay cut, coming back on a team-friendly deal. You know, they get Kristaps Porzingis re-signed on a cheaper contract. And I just thought, yeah, you know what? LeBron wants to play with Steph, and who knows? Maybe winning isn't the number one priority for him. Maybe it's staying close to home, staying close to LA, staying close to his family, playing with Steph, playing. And again, they'd have a decent shot to make some noise in the playoffs, but if they ran up against OKC or San Antonio, they would be a pretty sizable underdog. And I thought, all right, well, maybe he goes home to Cleveland. I never thought he was going to Miami. And I guess over the last couple of days, especially somebody that you know, worked that YouTube page for the Miami Heat, a lot of people tended to starting to think he's going to Miami Heat. And I almost came in my head, Friday morning rolls around, I'm, you know, I didn't think the decision was coming on Friday, but I'm waiting for it. And I'm like, is he really going to go to the Miami Heat? Like, come on. I still thought Cleveland or Golden State. But I knew that Philadelphia was in the conversation once they made that Jaylen Brown trade. But it was always going to be upon LeBron to take a pay cut. And I didn't realize he was going to take this much of a pay cut. 2 years, $8 million with a player option. LeBron is getting an average of $4 million per year over the next 2 years. And so for LeBron, who made this lengthy post on Twitter, that it's about the winning, it's not about the money, he's going to make a sacrifice of not being able to see his family as much, he's still in it for the grind, he still wants to win. LeBron wants to win a championship. And I gotta admit, as somebody that at times I have admired and I have respected LeBron's greatness. And that's saying a lot because I'm a diehard Knicks fan that hated LeBron after he teased all of New York City and all of Knicks fans with the decision, the first decision, and he goes to Miami. And he made it sound like for weeks that the Knicks were a serious player. And that there was a real good chance he was coming to the Knicks. He never was. Never. Never. I was very bitter about it. I hated LeBron. I rooted for his failure. I rooted for his downfall. But the Knicks were just so god-awful that it felt like, well, I mean, even if he came here, would it really make that much of a difference? And then I felt like I was getting Stockholm syndrome where you like actually take the side of your captors. And I was like, ah, screw LeBron. But again, time heals all wounds. Time moves on. And when LeBron wins his titles in Miami, then he goes back to Cleveland, wins another title, goes to the Lakers, wins a title. You know, it's been 16 years since the decision. I kind of got over that. And you know what? A Knicks title helped really get over any and all scar tissue of LeBron not coming to the Knicks when a young teen Pat Boyle thought he was. And I feel like I have solidified LeBron as the second greatest player of all time in the NBA, in NBA history, behind Michael Jordan. We could talk about the GOAT conversation in just a bit. But, you know, as somebody that has at times mostly admired and respected his greatness, I've criticized LeBron when I felt like it's necessary. But something that I can never really understand with the LeBron haters, with the folks that will never even put LeBron in the same conversation as Michael Jordan and are LeBron haters, is because of the term ring chasing. Oh, there goes LeBron, ring chasing again.
2: LeBron back to his old ways, going to go out the same way that, not that he came in with the Cleveland Cavaliers, but his first major decision was to go join up with D-Wade and have Chris Bosh come to Miami as well, and they formed the first big three, the first super team. Oh, there's LeBron. He's ring chasing. He's got to go chase that ring. And so there was a lot of that this weekend. LeBron going out the same way he came in, ring chasing. One more ring chase for LeBron. So desperate to win those titles. How dare he? And this is where I think a lot of the LeBron haters are just out of touch with reality and that they've never been competitive in anything in their life. And they've never known what it's like to compete, or they've never known what it's like to want to compete for a title, for a championship. Whether in high school sports, college sports, if you were fortunate enough to play any kind of professional sports or any kind of competition in your life, the competition of life, seeking out the best job for yourself, the best job for your family, the best significant other. That's a competition, whether you like to admit it or not. I never understood why people, as a way to put LeBron down, use that term, ring chasing. This LeBron started this whole generation, this whole culture of ring chasing. I mean, would you rather just be a loser? I have zero issue, and I never really have, other than the fact that he didn't pick my team as a Knicks fan and he picked the Miami Heat. I've never had an issue, and I have zero issue with LeBron joining the 76ers because he wants to win one more title. And I've never had an issue with LeBron, quote, unquote, ring chasing. Because what is it at the end of the day? He's trying to win a championship. He's trying to win a title. Oh, well, he could never do it when he had to be the guy himself. He could never do it on his own. Well, yeah, did you see some of those freaking god-awful teams outside of LeBron that he was on with the Cleveland Cavaliers in the beginning of his career? And yes, when he got to his first NBA Finals, yes, he played very poorly against the Dallas Mavericks. We all saw it. And yes, maybe he had to go to Miami to win his first two rings. He had to join up with D-Wade. Oh, well, LeBron had to go join D-Wade in Miami. Nobody could come and join him in Cleveland. Who cares? They failed to build a successful team around him. Or they failed to build a team that could actually win a championship around him. So I reject that. I hate that, that LeBron started this ring-chasing culture and these teams that go for these big threes and big fours now. The guy was, all he's ever wanted to do is win titles. Isn't that what we glorify? As, I mean, at least for me, as American sports fans, don't we glorify championships? Correct me if I'm wrong. Does anybody look at Damian Lillard for the first 12 plus years of his career and say, you know, Damian Lillard, he's one of the greats of all time because he stayed in Portland. He never ring chased. What did that get Damian Lillard? Nothing. Zero titles. Yeah, I mean, what Damian Lillard was on the All 75 NBA team, right? He is considered one of the greats of all time. And when I say one of the greats of all time, I don't mean a top 10 player, but I mean, there's been thousands of NBA players over the 60, 70, 80 plus years the league has existed. But Damian Lillard never won a title, and he stayed too long in Portland and then finally went to Milwaukee and failed, and then tore his Achilles. He waited too long, maybe seemingly because he didn't want to be looked at as a guy that was ring chasing. Look at other players that stayed in one spot, in one place their whole career, and never won titles. Or maybe they were on two teams, but never won titles. should they be looked at more heroically, iconically, than LeBron James or other players that have done what it takes in free agency, joining teams where they felt like they had a great chance to win championships? That we respect a player or we value a player more than somebody else solely because they stayed in one spot? And if LeBron did stay in Cleveland his whole career, he probably would have won a championship at some point. But I just can't stand the fact that LeBron haters always bring up ring chasing. The guy wants more than anything to win championships. And I think he's proven that. And I think when it really mattered this time at the end of his career, where he could have gone to Golden State and got more money, he could have gone to Miami, who they clearly currently have zero depth. He could have got more money. I don't know how much more money he could have gotten in Cleveland. But he just signed a deal for 2 years, $8 million. And I said it for the last couple of weeks. LeBron's best chance of winning one more title, his best chance, is joining the Philadelphia 76ers. And when he said in the process, it's not going to be about money. My family will play a part. Winning will play a part. My life will play a part. Everybody thinking, a lot of people thought he was going to go to Miami because of golfing. I mean, come on. I mean, I know the guy, don't get me wrong. I know the guy apparently is obsessed with golfing and loves golfing now, but really? And he's going to choose to join the Miami Heat to play the final 2 years of his career because he can golf a couple more months out of the year than in Philadelphia or in Cleveland? I mean, geez, some of you people fall for anything. But LeBron's best chance of winning a title in the final 2 years of his career was with the Philadelphia 76ers. And he acted on it. And he took a pay cut. A massive one. That even at 41 going on 42, I still think he is a top 30 player in the NBA. If he went and signed with any other team in the NBA that had the cap space available, he could have signed for $40 million. I mean, look at the money that James Harden is still getting. Come on. LeBron James could have easily gotten at least $40 million. He took 10% of that. $4 million a year. And yeah, is he ring chasing? At its core, by definition, yes, he is. He went to the spot where he could best win a title. How is that a knock on him? How? Please tell me how. LeBron James, if he would have stuck it out in LA with the Lakers, whether they really did want him or not, they're not winning a title. And so what, LeBron? Ask Lakers fans. Is LeBron even a top five Laker of all time? From all the responses and all the reaction I saw across sports media, across social media, Lakers fans kind of just felt like, hey, thanks for the bubble title. Yeah, you're one of the greats of all time. You're not one of the great Lakers of all time. That's Wilt. That's Magic. That's Kareem. That's Kobe. That's Shaq. Doesn't feel like Lakers fans, the diehard Lakers fans, really put LeBron in that conversation. So what would have sticking it out in LA for the final 2 years have done? Probably doesn't get him a title, and it probably maybe doesn't even get him in the conversation for the great Lakers of all time. In the same convo as Kareem, Magic, Kobe. So I hate that. I hate the whole off. LeBron went to the Sixers because he's ring chasing, because all he wants to do is win another title. Yeah! What's wrong with that? What's wrong with one of the greats of all time wanting to win one more title and taking a pay cut to do it? I have zero issue.

0: in some of your eyes, in some of your minds, because what a great story. He's going to finish his career with Steph and Draymond and Steve Kerr. Who cares? So what? LeBron, yes, he is ring chasing. Why is that an issue? One of the greats of all time is trying to win one more title. He's trying to become the first player in NBA history to win a championship with four different teams. I have zero issue with that. There are plenty of reasons if you want to criticize LeBron James. I think the ring chasing thing is stupid. It's played out. It's just an excuse for pathetic LeBron haters to use as ammunition. 310-840-4910. That's 310-840-4910. Before we get to the merits of what this Philadelphia 76ers team is going to be this year, let's get to some of your phone calls here on BetMGM tonight. Looks like we've got Andre in Mississippi next up on the show. He's on line one. What's going on, Andre? How you doing, man?
1: Hey, I'm doing great, man. Hey, everybody's talking about LeBron, man. I have no problem with what LeBron's doing. Because what I see, he's the greatest of all time. I don't know any employee of a league tells everybody what to do. They can't make a schedule without LeBron making the decision, right? He picks his own players.
0: Yep.
1: He's the owner. He's the agent for all these players, so he's getting money all kinds of ways. So if he want to go to Philadelphia, I don't have a problem with it, guy. I'm from L.A. Is he a top 10 Laker? No. He's not a top 10 Laker. He can't get a statue outside the Staples Center or wherever they call it now, Crypto Center. It don't matter. He's not a top 10 Laker. But the part that Philadelphia got to figure out is everybody wants the ball. They got to figure that out. I mean, Jaylen Brown, all these guys want the ball in their hand. Do I think they win it next year? I don't think so. I think it's a one-year deal. I think wherever his son that's at Arizona, wherever that guy goes, that's where LeBron going next year. So, for Philadelphia fans, I hope they can get him. Because if not, LeBron might be in Orlando next year. It depends on where his son goes. He's going to play with both his sons. We all know this. But do I think he's the best ever? Yeah. 10 straight finals. Nobody ever brings that up. This guy had pressure on him ever since he's been about 12 years old. He had lived up to everything that a man can do with a basketball. I don't know why it's so much hate for LeBron James. He's never been in trouble. He's never been in jail. He married his high school sweetheart. So what else can a man do? Give this man some love. Give this man some credit. You know, but like I said, I'm a diehard Laker fan. Do I think he was going to win in L.A.? No. We needed some more people with him, and I don't think we're going to be able to get it. Do I like Austin Reeves?
0: Mm.
1: He's fine, but he's making too much money. He's the Luka Dean. Luka, that dude that we used to have about 10, 12 years ago, he got that contract. I don't think he's good for the money he's getting paid. I got to congratulate
0: him. Hey, Andre. I'm going to let you go. I appreciate the call. There's a lot of things I agree with. There were some things that I disagreed with. I don't think LeBron is going anywhere else. I know he does have – it's this 1 year in Philly, and year two is a player option. He called it the final decision. He's not going anywhere else. I think the only reason it's a player option is because he's either going to retire or play a second year. I don't think he's leaving to go anywhere else. I know, again, there are some LeBron haters that might be thinking, yeah, if the Philadelphia Sixers stink this year, if the 76ers stink and there's another team in the East that rises up, why wouldn't LeBron run and jump ship and join there? Ain't going to happen. It's not going to happen. This is he called it the final decision. This is it. He's finishing his career with the Philadelphia 76ers. He's not going anywhere to play with Bryce, his other kid, or Bronny, if Bronny's even still in the league. He's finishing it with Philadelphia. He's either playing a second year or he's going to retire. And also, you think he's the greatest of all time. I think it's a slim chance he could even touch MJ at this point, that he could touch Jordan. He'd obviously have to win a title. But not a top 10 Laker, I think, is a little crazy. For me to say he might not be a top 5 Laker, I think that's fair. But then again, think about how many other, like, name 5 other all-time great Lakers that you would put over LeBron James. I think you'd have a tough time doing that. Our VP Monty says in our show chat, how is he the greatest of all time but not a top 10 Laker? And again, I agree and disagree with both sides.

0: I think LeBron is not a top five Laker. I think he's a top 10. But, you know, again, it's the fact that LeBron spent, what, 6-7 years with Los Angeles? But over the course of his 21, and now it's going to be a 22 and maybe a 23-year career, or 24-year career, right? This is year 24. And I think I said could even go 25 years. I think it's the second greatest career of all time. But I agree with a lot of what Andre did say. You know, why has LeBron received so much hate, especially for this decision too? Why does he continue to receive hate about the ring chasing? Doesn't make sense to me. Chips. Shouldn't we value that above anything else from our athletes, our legendary athletes, that they want to win? Why do I feel like just staying in one place for your entire career, no matter how good or bad your teams are, or how bad you might be towards the end of your career? They spent all 20 years in one spot. Why does that get valued more than somebody that wants to win championships at all costs? Well, it's because he probably then joins multiple teams, and so you have multiple fan bases that feel bitter when he leaves, or bitter that he didn't choose their team. And again, that was me when he chose the Heat over the Knicks. But I have zero issue with LeBron, quote-unquote, ring-chasing and going to the Sixers. 310-840-4910. We'll take a short break. We've got more phone calls to get to. Again, do you have an issue with LeBron going to the 76ers because he wants to win one more title? Because he wants to ring-chase? If you have an issue with it, give us a call. Give us a text. 310-840-4910. Also, the merits and how dangerous this Sixers team is going to be. I'll be blatantly honest about how good I think they're going to be. And this is coming from a Knicks fan. And I'm about to give them a whole lot of credit when we come back. 310-840-4910. I'm Pat Boyle. This is BetMGM Tonight here on Westwood One Sports.
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13: There are lots of things you can measure to get an idea of how healthy you are at any given moment. Temperature, heart rate, blood pressure, just to name a few. But how about how healthy you will be and how long you're likely to live? According to a new study out of the University at Buffalo, two simple strength tests are pretty accurate at predicting longevity in older women. One is hand grip strength, and the other is how quickly people can stand up from a seated position without using their arms. By the way, I remember interviewing former President Jimmy Carter when he was quite old and being really impressed how he just popped out of the chair without using his arms. Not a lot of older people can actually do that. But I think the message here is that maintaining strength as you age is going to help you perform everyday activities, but also help you avoid injury and stay independent. I'm Dr. Sanjay Gupta, helping you live a better life.
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1: Welcome on back, BetMGM Tonight, Westwood One Sports. I'm Pat Boyle. We'll get back to your phone calls in just a second here. The number to join the show, 310-840-4910. 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Talking about LeBron James, his decision to go to the Sixers. If you have a problem with the whole ring chasing aspect, that was something that just bothered me over the weekend, outside of all my thoughts on as a diehard Knicks fan and how good I think the Sixers team could be, that was the thing I just continued to see the most. Just LeBron haters. And there's many reasons to hate LeBron, but hating him for trying to win one more championship in what has been an illustrious, legendary career, hating him for trying to ring chase. Why do you think the guy's still playing? He's already the number one scorer of all time. He's already in the top five of basically every other major statistical category. All the All-NBAs, All-Star appearances, like what else does he have to prove other than that he wants to win titles? So this is the best chance for him to win a title. Why is that an issue with some people? Because he's joining a team that's stacked? Where do you want him to go? You want him to go to the Brooklyn Nets? You want him to join the Phoenix Suns? You want him to join the Sacramento Kings? Get real with some of these takes, some of these opinions. Oh, of course he's going to go to the Sixers after they trade for Jaylen Brown. Yeah, because they're a freaking loaded team, and he's the finishing piece now. But as I was thinking over the weekend, man, are the Knicks going to get dethroned? The championship that I continue to wake up every morning and say to myself, yes, that did happen. That was not a dream. That really happened, that Knicks playoff run. Winning 15 of their final 16 games. Back-to-back sweeps and then just embarrassing, dismantling, mentally breaking the San Antonio Spurs game after game. As I continue to think, can the Knicks really run it back? We haven't had a repeat champion in, what, 9 years now? Since the Warriors dynasty? It's the same Knicks team. They're not old. All these guys are like between the ages of 28 and 31. They're in the primes of their careers. They have the chemistry. They've played together. I still think Cleveland is no shot better than the Knicks. Boston got worse. The Magic, after what they've looked like over the last year and a half. Come on. The Pistons? Ha! But the Sixers. Oh, boy. Look, I think this Eastern Conference Finals this year is going to be Knicks and Sixers. And I think the Sixers are going to the Eastern Conference Finals this year. And if you think that there's any chance that this could be a disaster, as I feel like I've heard some people call it, that this is going to bomb, that this is not going to work, that LeBron's career is going to end with them getting nowhere near a championship, you're dead wrong. This team's going to be loaded. This team's going to be absurdly good because they were going to be the second best team in the Eastern Conference, in my opinion, before they got LeBron. I couldn't for the life of me understand why our friends at BetMGM, and not just our friends at BetMGM, but everybody, all the sports books, all the odds, still had the Celtics ahead of the Sixers, had the Sixers behind the Raptors for some places. I couldn't understand it. I couldn't understand, and I think a lot of it was I just couldn't understand the how underrated, I guess, Jaylen Brown has become. There's not more than 20 players in the NBA better than Jaylen Brown. And you don't have to go too much further down that list to find Tyrese Maxey, in my opinion. Add on a stellar rookie season from VJ Edgecombe. Add on what I thought were some good now depth moves by the Sixers, bringing in Anthony Simons, a guy that can score you 15, 20 points every night off the bench. Dean Wade, who I couldn't for the life of me understand why he continued to be in the starting lineup for the Cleveland Cavaliers, but he's a solid piece off the bench. They get Kentavious Caldwell-Pope. KCP comes and joins the Sixers now, and he takes a minimum deal. And Joel Embiid. And I thought before they got LeBron, even if Joel Embiid played 15 freaking games this year, the Sixers were still going to be, at worst, the 3 seed in the East. At worst! Because it's Jaylen Brown and Tyrese Maxey and VJ Edgecombe, who I think is going to take a big step forward in year two. But if Joel Embiid is able to stay healthy, this team's dangerous. And now they've got LeBron, who Shams reporting today that maybe the Sixers just want LeBron to be their point guard. Well, we know he could do that. You know, I don't know, a couple of years ago, but do you remember just a couple of years ago, LeBron James quite literally averaging 10 assists per game with the Lakers the year they won the championship, the year of the bubble. And that's 67 games. That, you know, I know that COVID season felt like it was bizarre. It was the Mickey Mouse championship that we can't give LeBron credit for that either. 67 games, he averaged 10 assists per game with Anthony Davis by his side and still scoring 25 points per game. There's not many point guards in NBA history that are better than LeBron James, who is not a point guard but plays the position like he is a top 10 point guard of all time. If he was just a point guard, take out everything else. Take out his size, take out his rebounding, take out his scoring. LeBron James, just off the merits of his passing, would be a top 10 point guard in NBA history. And if that's the position the Sixers want him to play, they're going to be in good shape. They're going to be a scary freaking team. And I think that, again, they are going to the Eastern Conference Finals. Now, I talked about in the beginning of the show all the reasons why I still think the Knicks are better, why I think the defensive issues for this Sixers team could rear their ugly heads, the chemistry issues that could pose the problems, yes, if Embiid fails to stay healthy, which happens every single year, if other injuries that could pop up, as they do every single year, could play a factor for the Sixers, if the clashing of the egos, LeBron, Jaylen Brown, Maxey, Embiid, who's the finisher? Who's the closer? Who's the guy? Right? Somebody's got to be the guy. You can't have four the guys on your team. You can only have one. Who's it going to be? And again, I think in a best of seven, those issues will be the reason why the Knicks are going back to the NBA Finals. But outside of a best of seven against the Knicks, all those issues, I think they will figure themselves out. You've got four all-NBA caliber players. You've got two MVPs in Embiid and LeBron. You've got two finals MVPs in LeBron and Jaylen Brown. You've got a bona fide all-star in Tyrese Maxey, and you've got VJ Edgecombe entering year two off a stellar rookie season. If the Sixers somehow don't even get to the conference finals to at least try to dethrone my New York Knicks, then yes. Then I'll be the first to admit, and I'll gladly admit, that I was wrong, hilariously wrong, that this is a failure, that this is going to be a disaster, and that LeBron came to Philly for nothing. But I think the bare minimum for this Sixers team is they are getting to the Eastern Conference Finals. And injuries, season-long injuries happen every year. Halliburton in the playoffs, Tatum in the playoffs in 2 years ago. He got hurt again this year. Who knows if the Celtics were even going to do any real damage, or if they would have beaten Philadelphia even if he played Game 7. But all the injuries every year that seemingly play a part in the postseason, if you put those aside, it's going to be Knicks Sixers. And as a Knicks fan, this Sixers team is going to be loaded. They're going to be incredible. What could take them over the top? what would help them dethrone the Knicks, it's not if LeBron can play like he's 30. It's not if Jaylen Brown can play like the finals MVP. It's not if Maxey could take a step into being a first team all NBA guy. The true test of whether or not the Sixers are going to dethrone the New York Knicks is Joel Embiid. And it's the guy that the Sixers trusted the process for and had their hearts crushed and have been let down time and time and time again. If the Sixers are going to beat the New York Knicks, if the Sixers are going to get to the NBA Finals, if the Sixers are going to win an NBA championship, Joel Embiid will have to stay healthy. And not only stay healthy, he will have to play. He doesn't have to be prime two-time MVP Joel Embiid, but he's got to be close to it. And that's a big if. But if that happens, the Knicks will lose their crown. But I don't think it's going to happen. 310-840-4910. All right, I know we've got phone calls. We're going to take a short break. We'll get to your phone calls as soon as we come back. If you have an issue with LeBron ring chasing, going to the Sixers because he wants to win another title, and just how good do you think this Sixers team is? Will they dethrone the Knicks? Will they be NBA champions? Because it's one thing to dethrone the Knicks. It's another thing to then win against whoever's coming out of the West, which is likely going to be the Spurs or the Thunder again. 310-840-4910. I'm Pat Boyle. This is BetMGM Tonight on Westwood One Sports.
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12: 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I've been surfing here since I was a kid. 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
1: 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I'm Pat Boyle. 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Let's get to the phone calls here. We got a couple of folks that have been waiting patiently. I'm assuming they're still there. Let's get to Jay, who's next up in California on BetMGM Tonight. Jay is on line one. What's going on, Jay?
2: Hey, Pat. How are you doing tonight? You speak...
1: I'm doing good, man. How are you?
2: All right, man. You speak in a language like a writer. And it relates. When it comes down to the goats of any sport all time, it's never going to change. There's always going to be an argument because it all is generational based. But you've actually spoken about a book, a movie, and the reason why something should be called Ring Chaser and why it wasn't. That's all by itself. I believe in LeBron James. I believe that he is definitely in the top three of all time. And I don't believe he's necessarily been ring chasing. It's just like you say, you know, what are you supposed to do? Be on a team and lose? No. You get your opportunities, you make your money, and you go. And you earn what you get. It's not ring chasing. It's finding things out, and that is why a title of any book or any movie or anything should be called that, because it wasn't.
1: Jay, I appreciate the call. I appreciate the compliments. Thank you very much. Thanks so much for the call. Yeah, it's, it's funny, and I'll just use a quick metaphor here just to tie a bow on this, and then we will get to plenty more. We will just go right back to your phone calls as soon as we come back, because we do have a hard out coming here in a couple of seconds. But I make the analogy, God bless any of you that have been with one woman or one man your entire life. You've had one partner, that's it. And I'm not talking about one wife or one husband. I'm talking about you've been in the sack with just one person your whole life. You've never known how it feels anywhere else. God bless you. Because like LeBron, I wouldn't want to be in one place my entire life. I wouldn't want to be one woman my entire life. Sometimes you got to go try other cities. You got to go try other people. And so again, part of the ring chasing, I feel like, is that. I have no problem with that. All right, more phone calls and some hot or cold when we come back. I'm Pat Boyle.
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3: If I were to ask you what makes for a good night's sleep, you'd probably say a dark, quiet room, not too many things on your mind. But every night when you go to get some Z's, how often do you really think about the temperature in your bedroom? Temperature may be one of the most underappreciated factors in sleep. That's according to the Senior Vice President of Research and Scientific Affairs at the National Sleep Foundation. We often hear about lights and screens and stress, but even modest changes in temperature and airflow can influence both how quickly you fall asleep and how deeply you stay asleep. Most experts will recommend a room temperature of 60 to 67 degrees Fahrenheit. You might also experiment with your sheets and what you actually wear to bed. Play around a bit and see what improves your sleep. You might be delightfully surprised. I'm Dr. Sanjay Gupta, helping you live a better life.
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0: 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We're going to get back to your phone calls here in just a minute, just in case you're just joining us and you've missed anything. It's been a lot since I was off Wednesday, Thursday, Friday of last week. Got back from a little mini vacation. It's been a lot of LeBron James going to the Sixers. I think they're going to be freaking good. I think they're going to be freaking loaded. But I'll say it as a Knicks fan, and I think I have every right to say this. They're the defending champions. I don't think the Sixers are going to beat the Knicks. I think it's going to be the Eastern Conference Finals. I think those two teams are headed on a collision course. I know it's July. I know the season doesn't start for 2.5 months. Almost 3 months. I don't give a damn. I think those two teams are headed on a collision course. And for the Sixers, I don't care if Joel Embiid only plays 15 games. I still think they're going to the Eastern Conference Finals. But as loaded as I think they will be, and in the back of my mind, as worried as I might be as a Knicks fan that they're going to get dethroned by the Sixers against the Cavs, against the Celtics, against the Pistons, against the Magic, Embiid maybe not being able to stay healthy in the postseason, or maybe any chemistry issues that may arise from these guys, Jaylen Brown, LeBron, Maxey, Embiid, VJ Edgecombe, all together, even if they only play 15 or so games together, I still think they're just too good. Like, at a certain point, you're just too good. They're good enough to just out-talent the Detroit Pistons, the Orlando Magic, the Celtics, who, I got to be honest, I don't think that highly of anymore. Since that Jaylen Brown trade, I mean, come on. Anybody else in the Eastern Conference? The Atlanta Hawks had a nice finish to their season. They won the most games against the Knicks. They might be a pretty damn good team this year. But the moves that they made over the last year and a half, I still think the Sixers, now with LeBron, Jaylen Brown, Embiid, Maxey, they're just flat out better than all but one team in the Eastern Conference, and that's my Knicks. And that is where the chemistry issues could and will be a factor in a best of seven against the reigning champs. That is where the clashing of the egos. Down 2-1, game 4 in Philadelphia, down by 10 in the fourth quarter. That is where the giant egos. It might take 6 months for it to finally become an issue. But that is where, well, who's got the rock? No. I came here to win a title. I'm LeBron. I'm getting the rock. I'm running the offense. Whether I'm being the point guard, I'm being pass first LeBron, or I'm playing bully ball, it's my ball. This is my team now. Or it's Jaylen Brown saying, no. I'm a finals MVP. I'm in my prime. I'm taking 25 shots tonight. You guys can sit and watch. Or you guys can play second fiddle. Or it's Tyrese Maxey saying, whoa. I'm the one that's got the most potential out of anybody. Or it's Joel Embiid, if he is healthy enough to play, saying, I've been here the longest. That is where a bunch of guys with very high usage, that's where it could start to play an issue. When it's against the Knicks, when it's against a team that is as good and has better credentials than them, plays a factor. From a coaching standpoint, I think Nick Nurse, again, how are you going to, you have one ball for all these guys to figure it out. I think Nick Nurse is capable enough. He coached the Raptors to a championship, and let's not act like Kawhi just straight up carried that team. Like, Nick Nurse is a hell of a, he's a pretty damn good head coach. He's a pretty damn good head coach. So I think the Sixers are going to be scary. I think they're going to be great. I think they could easily win 60 games. Again, whether or not Embiid plays 60 games or six. But I don't think they're beating the Knicks. And I know we haven't had a repeat champion in 9 years. I'm picking the Knicks. And I still don't think the Sixers are better. even though LeBron is a he is arguably the greatest finishing piece to a team that has championship aspirations as you could find in NBA history. 310-840-4910. We've talked a lot of our most pressing, burning training camp questions as training camp has started or is about to start for all 32 teams in the NFL. So there's been a lot of football tonight as well. I got some baseball thoughts for you here in this final hour. But let's get back to your phone calls. 310-840-4910. Dominic is next up in San Antonio here on BetMGM tonight with me, Pat Boyle. What's going on, Dominic? How you doing?
1: Hey, Pat, I just want to say, I feel like LeBron doesn't really care about the NBA, because if he cared, wouldn't it make sense for him to go to, like, the hometown?
0: What? No. Yeah, I'm not sure what that was about. Dominic, obviously, a nice little troll phone call there, but I didn't even, I don't know if he cursed, and our guy Lee in our Westwood One Studios dropped him, or what happened, but he was going to say, if he did care about the NBA, wouldn't he go to his hometown something? And then somebody... I think that was with Dominic, or maybe it was Dominic, just started acting like a clown. So we're just going to move on. Appreciate the call. Yeah, our guy Lee says, sounded like, okay, so that's actually, that could be, maybe there was cause for concern there. Lee said it sounded like he got into an accident or something. He dumped the phone call. So look, if there was no jackassery there, Dominic, hope you're okay. But yeah, that was a very abrupt, strange ending to the phone call. So let's just move on. Let's go to our guy Ross, who's in New Jersey, next up on BetMGM tonight. What's going on, Ross? How you doing, brother?
2: Patty B, what's going on? I thought that was a soundboard or something. I don't know what that was. How you doing, man?
0: Yeah, me neither. Me neither. Our guy Lee in our Westwood One Studios is on it. But yeah, that was a strange phone call. I don't know if that was a troll or if that was serious or whatnot. But what's up, man? What's going on?
2: Not much, man. I heard you bring up the camp before. You're in my neck of the woods now. Seeing all, it's kind of, you know, kind of full circle. I wound up going to the hall because of the camp. You know, too old for it now. I reached out to the guy, seeing if I could, like, mentor or whatnot. But would you guys start up this week?
0: Yeah. So today was the first day. 136 campers. I did get to meet one of the guys that you go to school with, named by the name of Blair. So yeah, I was asking about you. Yep. But yeah, it's crazy, man. You went to that camp for a couple of years. Now you are in college, doing your thing, doing the student sports radio for Seton Hall. So I am I'm proud of you, man. See where you've gone. And I got to get on your podcast. I know we've been talking about it. So you know, I busy week this week, obviously with things. I gotta. Week of vacation next week, but we'll make it happen.
2: No, I hear you, man. And yeah, shout out SOU, shout out Joe Morales and all the guys or how I wound up going to Seton Hall and pursuing this and, you know, meeting you, and none of it's possible at the camp for me. But, you know, I want to call up, talk a little fantasy football. Funny enough, a lot of my buddies are going back to college in a couple of weeks. We normally do our live draft. We got to do it tomorrow because the first kid's going back in like 2 days. I didn't even know, like, you know, late July drafts were a thing. They put this thing together last second. I'm like, you guys are, like, you know, through the first four teams alphabetically, just going through your training camp updates now, and these guys want to run a draft. So I'm scrambling last second. I'm taking every grain of salt from all these coaching staffs and press conferences in terms of research. And, you know, we'll see how it is. But I'll tell you one name I'll put out
0: there. I don't
2: there.
0: Understand, Ross, how you could have – even like you said, somebody's going away. What are they going away for? A month? Where are you going? You know, freaking Myanmar? Are you going to Tahiti with no service? You're going to live in a shack for the next month? How do you willingly do a fantasy football draft at the end of July? I just don't understand it. And I know, and Brad's done a couple. And then again, those are some like big events. You can only gather
2: a large group of people.
0: But like. Yeah, but if you're doing a fantasy draft with your friends, and you're doing that on your laptop, I know a lot of people love to get together, but like if you can't get together, then just do it over, just, you know, do it on your laptops remotely near the beginning of the season. A fantasy football draft in July, that's absurd to me.
2: Nah, the whole thing's ass backwards. These are the same guys where we, you know, our league entry went from 200 to 100 to going to free because somebody wanted to pay in cash on draft night. It wound up not coming into fruition. Luckily, the guy that won the league was the one guy that didn't show up to the draft and was the most inactive member, so it worked out. But, you know, I'll just throw a couple names out there. Yeah. Couple names that are catching my eye. I'm surprised this hasn't been talked about as much. Devontae Smith, now with A.J. Brown gone. You're talking about a guy who was a Heisman winner in college, has been one of the best, you know, most reliable WR2 since he arrived in the league. He's very JSN-esque to me in terms of, you know, A.J. Brown, the guy who pretty much roadblocked him his entire career, very DK Metcalf-esque, and you see what Metcalf turned into in year one in a different regime out in Pittsburgh, and then JSN messed around and won Offensive Player of the Year. Now, I don't know if Smitty's going to go that far, but like I said, Heisman winner, we've seen it at multiple levels. I know there's question marks with Jalen Hurts, but if he's been able to thrive as a second option, even thrive last year in as abysmal of an offense as you'll ever see with Kevin Petullo. I mean, I don't know how good Sean Mannion is. He can't be worse. And then my favorite quarterback that I'm seeing, like pretty much on all rankings, be on the wrong side of 16 in terms of the rankings is Dak Prescott, man. I mean, I'll bring up the Pittsburgh regime in the other direction. Look at what George Pickens became in his first year away from the plague that caught on to DK Metcalf and that atrocious Pittsburgh offense. George Pickens became a top 10 receiver as a WR2 the whole year, aside from the few weeks CD Lamb missed. And that offense really, unless I missed something, hasn't missed any pieces to the coaching staff. And Dak Prescott had two WR1s under his watch. And you see some guys to the likes of like the, you know, the Herberts of the world. Herbert probably rightfully so, but I mean, Prescott being closer to 15 to, you know, than 10 on the QB rankings is kind of absurd to me. So those are the two names that kind of caught my eye. I'm on the Amari and Hampton train as well with Brad. I know that he's been preaching that heavily all summer. So those are a couple of names I've been looking out on, man.
0: Yeah, Ross, hold on. Wait, hang tight here really quickly, because that's a great point you bring up about the fantasy football quarterback rankings. I just want to answer your point about Smitty, Devontae Smith. I think that's a great point that you bring up. For all the problems last year that Eagles offense had and the fact that A.J. Brown was still on the roster, so Smitty was the number two yards for the third time in the last 4 years. The touchdowns were down, right? Four touchdowns, and so obviously that plays a big factor. He only had one touchdown from week 11 on. But for as many problems as the Eagles offense had, 77 catches, 1,000 yards, 4 touchdowns. Now he's the number one. Now that means he's more reliable and susceptible to be double teamed, right? For teams to put even more attention on him, because teams had to put attention on A.J. Brown. And so how does Smitty do as the pure number one? But yeah, I like the comp to JSN because he is an incredible route runner. So you hope that Mekhi Lemon can be a good rookie. Hope that Dontavian Wicks can make an impact. Hollywood Brown can make an impact. Goddard can still make an impact. And that Saquon is more of a factor in the pass catching game so that Smitty can still get as many targets and still get as open as he was before that. And even then, like everybody knows that JSN's getting the ball 15 times a game. But his route running is so damn impeccable, so damn clean that it does not matter. He will still get open. So I agree with you. Devontae Smith he's wide receiver 15, 16. I think he can absolutely be a top 10 receiver in fantasy football this year. The quarterback one, though, is really, really intriguing to me. And again, this isn't just ranking who you think is the best quarterback. This is solely for fantasy football reasonings. And I agree with you. For Dak Prescott, who is kind of a walking 4,000-yard-per-season guy with that offense, as good as it needs to be because how bad the defense has been, yeah, it kind of blows my mind that Dak is behind – that he's behind Justin Herbert when Herbert has barely scratched like 3,300 passing yards the last couple of years and hasn't even sniffed 30 touchdowns. What, Mike McDaniel – like, I understand a lot of people are high on Mike McDaniel – but Mike McDaniel is going to make that big of a difference that Herbert's going to be back to 4,000 yards, 30 touchdowns, no problem? I'm not sure. And I can't believe that Mahomes is all the way down at like number 14 and Goff is down at 15. Goff is, again, a walking 4,400 yard per season guy. And we know what Mahomes can do, even coming off the torn ACL. Yeah. I still think he's going to be able to use his legs a decent amount. So, yeah, a lot of oddities, if you ask me.
2: Yeah, even my new coming guy, Kyler Murray. I've been one of the biggest fans of his all the way till the end. He kind of lost me a little bit when the botched snap hit him in the head. He had the DeMarcado drop the ball at the goal line a couple plays later. I think that was Tennessee's only win for 10 weeks or something. That whole game was a mess. Wound up being Kyler's last game as a Cardinal. But he's my guy now. And even, you know, kind of like the Justin Fields, you kind of could throw Malik Willis in that boat now. Guys, even when they were inefficient, could run the heck out of the ball and basically served as a third running back and would still put up the fantasy points. He's closer to 20, I think. And now you get him with Jettas and J.A. 3. I mean, you know, you're keeping the same run game element of his game, and he's closer to 20. I think the whole quarterback ranking's messed up, but Dak, it's especially, like you said, man, he is a walking 25 on a bad day. I mean, they're kind of like the Nationals of the NFL. They were a 500 team. It wasn't because of the offense. They were putting up 40 points in their sleep. They just give up 43. So, you know, the Dak's intriguing me. And like you said, with Devontae, I could easily see him make a JSN-esque jump here in his first year without them. But appreciate all the time, man. Good talking as always.
0: Yeah, good stuff, Ross. Great stuff, man. 310-840-4910. Let's pivot here because I know we've got a baseball caller on hold. We haven't talked a lot about baseball tonight, but there has been some really, really good games going on. So let's get to Alex, who's next up in Sacramento on BetMGM tonight. Alex, what's going on? Okay, Alex dropped. Well, I will bring up the point that Alex wanted to bring up before he dropped off, and that is that the Miami Marlins, not only did they end a 12-game losing streak, but they did it in incredible walk-off fashion against the Philadelphia Phillies. And not only that, in the process, beat up on Zach Wheeler. Marlins knocked Zach Wheeler out of the game after 3-plus innings. They tag him for 6 hits and 5 runs. Again, Marlins, 12 straight losses. And in case you haven't been paying a whole lot of attention, the Marlins were in the thick of things to win that division. They were only a couple games back of the Atlanta Braves a week ago. The Miami Marlins went into the All-Star break at 52-46. And, you know, again, you go before the All-Star break when this losing streak started for them, you go back to just July 9th. Going into the final weekend before the All-Star break, the Miami Marlins were 52-42, 10 games above 500. They were just a couple of games behind the Atlanta Braves. They lost 3 in a row going into the break. And since the All-Star break, since the end of the All-Star break, which was a week and a half ago, swept by the Brewers, swept by the Astros, swept by the Padres. 12 straight losses. They went from 52-42. To 52-54. And just like that, it felt like what was a really cool, nice, inspirational story of a season just turned into the same old mess, the same old story that it's been for the Marlins the last couple of years, pain and despair and barely any October baseball. I think what the only time they've made the postseason in the last couple of years was like the COVID-shortened season, right? If I'm not mistaken. When we had like 16 teams in the playoffs and the first round was the best of three, and that's what kind of started this. Yeah. No, actually, they made the playoffs in 2023. That's my mistake. They made the playoffs in 2020 and they made it again in 2023, and they lost in the wild card round to the Phillies. Which was also a best of three, but they got swept 2-0. So, okay. So they've made the postseason twice in the last 6 years. But it feels like it's been a lot less than that. There hasn't been a whole lot of playoff wins for the Marlins in the last decade and a half. And so they start this series tonight in front of an announced crowd, by the way, of 11,000 people. And that feels like that's a good night for Miami, even though they did get back-to-back 20,000-plus attendances for Saturday and Sunday against the Padres at home in Miami. 11,000 people on a Monday, not terrible. And again, 12 straight losses. They jump out to a 5-2 lead on the Phillies, knock Zach Wheeler out of the game. And then the Phillies in the sixth inning score 4 runs, take the lead. And then they tack on an insurance run in the eighth inning. It's 7-5 going into the bottom of the ninth. And you're surely headed for a 13th straight loss for the Miami Marlins. And then they start off the bottom of the ninth, back-to-back singles. And then a hit by pitch. And then another single to tie the game and make it 7-7. And then a bunt single. And then finally, a fielder's choice, because the Phillies have the infield in. They get Ruiz out at home. But then it's Griffin Conine who walks it off for the Miami Marlins. What once was a 5-2 lead, knocking one of the best pitchers in baseball out of the game in the third or fourth inning to then blowing that lead. The Marlins come back and they walk it off, beat the Phillies 8-7, and a 12-game losing streak. That's a heck of a night. That's a roller coaster of a night, if you ask me. 310-840-4910 is the number to join the show. Again, open phone lines in the final hour. So that caller, Alex in Sacramento, did want to bring to everybody's attention the Marlins win tonight. You can call in about baseball. You can call in about any training camp questions, fantasy football questions.

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13: How often do you stop to wonder whether you should share something that's revealing, maybe even embarrassing, with a partner, a friend, or even your boss? In her new book called Revealing, The Underrated Power of Oversharing, behavioral scientist Leslie John says doing just that can help you deepen relationships that are vital to your life. We need people to trust us in order to get things like love, friendship, and career success. That's what she told us. When you make yourself vulnerable by revealing something sensitive, it does make other people trust you. In turn, when you ask someone to reveal something about themselves, showing that interest will generally lead someone to like you more. Why? Because people like to be asked about themselves, she says. It also signals that they are discriminating and choosy, but in a good way. I'm Dr. Sanjay Gupta, helping you live a better life.
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1: All right, welcome on back. 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I'm Pat Boyle. Phone number to join the show, 310-840-4910. You could call, you could text, 310-840-4910. So we mentioned, arguably, the result of the night in Major League Baseball, the Marlins snapping their 12-game losing streak by blowing a big lead and then coming back and walking off the Philadelphia Phillies 8-7. But plenty of other good baseball results and a couple of final scores, on the board to get you. Earlier today, the Rangers in that battle of the AL West, which changes dramatically by the day, it feels like. The Texas Rangers now 2.5 games atop the AL West. They beat the Mariners 7-3. They're also 2.5 games ahead of the Houston Astros. The Mariners, they are just on a free fall right now. And the Rangers getting it done against George Kirby, tagging him for 7 runs. You had a Jock Peterson, a 2-home-run night for Jock Peterson, including 4 RBIs. You had a Jake Berger 2-run bomb. You had an Ezekiel Duran home run. And so it was quite the night for those Rangers bats. And, I mean, you want to talk about how bad the Mariners have been here coming out of the All-Star break. They have now lost 5 of their last 6, and they've lost 6 out of 10 to start the second half. Things not so great in Seattle. Also, Brandon Lau with a walk-off RBI single on the 10th inning. Pirates beat the Diamondbacks. Those are 2 other teams that are still very firmly in the mix for an NL wildcard spot. When you look at the Diamondbacks, they are now tied with the Pirates for that final spot in the NL wildcard standings. Or I should say the Pirates are now tied for the Diamondbacks. And that is a race that is going to be very, very interesting as we progress throughout the summer. One other final score I'll give you here, because again, it could play a big factor as to whether or not Tarek Skubal is going to hear his name and have a new uniform by the end of the week, is how far out of first place the Detroit Tigers will be by the end of the week. They lose tonight to the Orioles at home, 8-5. And the Tigers are now 50-57. They are 6.5 games out of first place in the AL Central. And in terms of a wild card spot, they are 4 games back of the Cleveland Guardians for that final spot in the wild card standings. The Orioles went at 8-5. They got home runs from O'Neill, from Mayo, from Tavares. And Kyle Bradish wasn't very good, but that Orioles bullpen, which has been very shaky this year, was enough to get it done on the road. Baltimore, they're in the thick of things in that AL wild card race. So there's going to be a lot of big results that have a lot of implications for teams not knowing, not deciding whether or not they want to buy or sell at the trade deadline. A lot of these results over the next couple of days could end up being a deciding factor. All right, 310-840-4910. Let's get to a little hot or cold here. We got Zach Kroll filling in, producing the program tonight for Brandon Combs. Zach, what's going on, brother?
2: Be here, and I figured we'd start off hot or cold in the NBA. And there were some multiple reports that really caught my attention this weekend regarding one Steph Curry. The first report was from Marcus Thompson of The Athletic, Warriors writer, and he said that Steph Curry and the Warriors front office may no longer be on the same page, and he is probably tired of star chasing, quote. And then the other report was that it does look like the expectation is, according to Shams, that Steph Curry wants to stay in Golden State for the remainder of his career, despite how stagnant the offseason has been. Now, honestly, I wanted LeBron James to sign with the Warriors just because that would have been, in my opinion, the Warriors' only real path to relevance. I think maybe they could have had an argument as the third best team in the West had they landed LeBron, but we know that wasn't the case for them. So the first question for hot or cold is, Steph Curry should ask out and request a trade from Golden State, Pat, hot or cold?
1: If he should, hot. Yes, Steph Curry should. And again, he has given everything to that franchise. And along the way, has won 4 NBA titles. There is nothing for Steph Curry left to prove. There is no reason why, if he requested a trade, if he got up to a microphone in a public inside that billion-dollar arena, is it the Chase Center in San Francisco, and Steph Curry invited 20,000 Warriors fans and told everybody to watch, millions on TV, and he said, I don't want to be here anymore. Trade me. Nobody could be mad. Nobody. Steph has given everything. And that's a guy that has been one franchise his entire career. And so what? If he asks for a trade, are people going to be mad? Is Steph Curry going to get called a ring chaser like LeBron does? He shouldn't be. So yes, he should. Steph Curry should ask for a trade and ask out of Golden State. And I'll even give you a location, because I've seen some rumors here over the last couple of days as these have heated up. And I know that, you know, Windhorse and some other folks that said that Golden State wants to still win with Steph Curry and that the relationship is great. Maybe this was Brad Stevens playing chess all along. Maybe, just maybe, he knew he had to get rid of Jaylen Brown first. And he had to take the ugly trade, the ugly return of Paul George's contract back. Because he knew that then LeBron would sign with the Sixers. And then that would open up a trade for Steph Curry. And they give the Golden State Warriors that Paul George contract. And now it's Steph Curry and Jason Tatum. And that sounds a million times more appetizing than Jason Tatum and Paul George. But I don't think it's going to happen. And I really do think Brad Stevens just made a moronic trade. But if we thought we've seen it all this offseason, and then on top of that, Zach, we get a Steph Curry to the Celtics trade, this might be the most insane NBA offseason of all time. I don't think it's going to happen. But yes, you asked, should Steph Curry ask for a trade out of Golden State? And I say hot, he should.
2: Hard to argue right there. And two thoughts that enter my mind when thinking about the Warriors. Number one, their run in Dynasty really ended when Draymond Green punched Jordan Poole. That kind of seemed like the beginning of the end. And also, they really haven't done anything since Bob Myers left and Mike Dunleavy took his job. So tough times in Golden State. Moving on, we will stay in the NBA. We've spoken a lot about LeBron James so far on tonight's show, of course, his decision to join the Philadelphia 76ers. And there have been some rumblings about this, but Pat, as a big Knicks fan, I wanted to get your thoughts. Hot or cold, LeBron James would have signed with the Knicks had New York fell short of a title this season.
1: Yeah, I think he would have. Hot. I agree. I mean, I there's not a lot of things that I trust Rich Paul about, but when it comes to what he said, when he said there would be no whiteboard, right, if the Knicks didn't win a title because LeBron would be a Knick, I believe him. And I think that that would have been the perfect excuse to, again, to ring chase for LeBron, as the LeBron haters love to say. And man, I mean, again, if the Knicks didn't win a title this year, if they would have lost to the Spurs, and all of a sudden this figure of Wemby takes on an even bigger form, right? This unstoppable figure as it was going into the finals, which a lot of people thought, and I thought, come on, the Knicks are going to win this series. And they did. If they didn't, and Wemby would have dominated, and it's like, geez, how are the Knicks or anybody else going to beat this team? I probably would have said, give me LeBron. I probably would have. Even after being spurned by him 16 years ago and having feelings of resentment and bitterness, if the Knicks would not have won the title this year and it would have been 54 years and it felt like this was the Knicks' year to do it and they get to the finals just to lose, I would have said, give me LeBron. And I feel like all New Yorkers would have gladly accepted LeBron. And I really do. I agree. I believe Rich Paul. I don't think there would have been a debate. I think he would have been a New York Knick, and I think that would have been a very early decision in free agency.
2: Yeah, Rich Paul basically said it, but hey, It does look like the Knicks' title run ruined LeBron's chances, and he's actually going to be living in New York anyways and flying to Philadelphia for his games. I'm curious how.
1: Yeah, which that like, by the way, so that's crazy. That's crazy to me. Like, honestly, I mean, I get it. If you are LeBron James, who is involved in so many different things, living in a penthouse suite in New York City, you can go anywhere in the city anytime you want. You could do anything. You've got moguls, business moguls, movie moguls, whatever else LeBron wants to get into. He wants to sell alcohol. He wants to do whatever. You're in New York City. You're at the center of the world. But to reportedly, he's going to take a private jet or a helicopter for the home games? And let's not act like teams don't practice, right? I know that for the most part in the NBA season, you know, there's back-to-backs, or if you're traveling on the road, you're going from one spot to another. You're obviously not flying. If you're playing the Rockets on a Monday and you're playing the Grizzlies on a Wednesday, you're not going to fly home to Philadelphia or to New York after you play the Rockets and then fly back to Memphis. You're just going to go from Houston to Memphis. But on the days that you're home and you play on a Monday and then play again on a Wednesday, or do NBA teams not practice on Tuesday? So what, LeBron is, when they're home for a 2-game homestand or a 4-game homestand or a 7-game homestand, every day LeBron is going to take a helicopter from New York City to Philadelphia? I don't care if it's 45 minutes. I don't care if it's 10 minutes. I mean, is that just the most ridiculous thing you've ever heard? I'm not saying he's got to buy a home in South Jersey. I'm not saying he's got to buy a home in Philadelphia. Just rent a property. Rent a property. What is and look, and I live in this town with the sports fans that I hate in Philadelphia. There are some penthouse apartments. Yeah, they're not, you know, Midtown Manhattan, $20 million, but really? It's going to take a helicopter every day when they're home? I mean, what a waste. What a waste.
2: That was one of those stories where as soon as I saw it, I was like, all right, this is a bad idea. I think he's going to have some regrets. And I, my thing with the Sixers, I'm just curious to see how that whole locker room dynamic works, because Joel Embiid, ever since he really stepped into the NBA, he's been the best player on that team. He doesn't know what it's like to be a number two or number three option. We know Jaylen Brown asked out of Boston because he wanted, or he didn't ask, but the writing was on the wall. We all know he wanted his own team. Tyrese Maxey looks like he's ready to be that guy. And then you have LeBron James. So I'm just curious to see how that locker room dynamic works in Philly.
1: Look, I know LeBron has an affection for Jaylen Brown, despite, and LeBron has publicly admitted this, despite the stuff that Jaylen Brown mouthed that got caught on cameras about Bronny, saying, I don't think Bronny deserves to be in the league. Basically, I'm paraphrasing. He said something along those lines, right? Where he's like, I don't think Bronny is good enough to be in the league. And that made it, and LeBron was very upset about that. I mean, LeBron openly, publicly campaigned for Jaylen Brown to be the MVP of the league last year. He likes Jaylen Brown. He enjoys his company. I don't think that's their chemistry is, at least off the court, I don't think is going to be an issue at all. I know LeBron has spoken very highly about Tyrese Maxey. I think it's just going to, honestly, in many ways, both his playing and who he is as a leader and his ability to stay healthy, this Sixers team is going to come down to how they all gel, specifically LeBron and Jaylen Brown, with Joel Embiid.
2: Yeah, hard to disagree. We will now go into the NFL for our next hot or cold question. And Daniel Jones, he came on the Pat McAfee show today and said he is fully healthy and he will be ready at 100% for the start of training camp. We know that not only Daniel Jones suffered that Achilles injury late during last year, but the last time this happened, only 2 years ago, Daniel Jones coming off the torn ACL, he had an injury-riddled season with New York, with the Giants. So, Pat, our next question for hot or cold, Daniel Jones will stay healthy throughout the entire 2026 NFL season, hot or cold.
1: And Daniel Jones has had neck injury issues when he was with the New York Giants as well. Look, I don't want to make a prediction that a player is going to get hurt, because that's the last thing that I want to see, and that's the last thing that any sports fan should want to see, whether or not the Colts are your division rival or whatnot. So I don't want to make a prediction. I don't want to say hot or cold, but I will say this. If you were to ask me, is Daniel Jones still the starter by the end of the season for the Colts? I think it's I think it's just as likely, it's a 50-50 chance that he is benched for poor play rather than an injury, then he is still the starter. I don't believe that Daniel Jones is good enough to have the same type of season that he had last year before the torn Achilles, where he had over 3,100 yards and 19 touchdowns in 12 starts. And that last game of the year was his 13th start. He got injured and was the first quarter, end of the first quarter, early second quarter. He was 5-for-7 for 60 yards and an interception in that game. So essentially in 12 starts, Daniel Jones was averaging over 250 yards per game. And he was, his career high in touchdown passes in a single season was his rookie year with 24 touchdowns. He was going to smash that. I don't think Daniel Jones is capable of that again. I don't, even if he stays fully healthy. And history would tell you that a guy that has had several seasons cut short now because of an injury, history will probably tell you that he doesn't stay healthy. But I'm not going to make that prediction. If Daniel Jones is not the starting quarterback for the Indianapolis Colts at the end of the season, I think it would be because of poor play rather than anything else.
2: I'm still bamboozled by everything that went down with the Colts season last year. Such a hot start. I gave them credit for the Sauce Gardner trade. They went all in. They were trying to win. And the next thing you know, it fell apart. Well, what a season it was.
1: Yeah, I mean, if you're a Colts fan, and again, you got yourself, you won a Super Bowl. So it's not like this is a franchise that has been cursed by any stretch of the imagination. You had Peyton Manning as your quarterback, and you won a Super Bowl. Now, I know that the last Super Bowl before that was with Johnny Unitas in 1970 when they were the Baltimore Colts. So in terms of their time in Indianapolis since the mid-80s, they've only won that one Super Bowl, but they went to another. And this is a team that was every single year in the playoffs. And it seemed like such a smooth transition from Peyton Manning to Andrew Luck. But in the last 10 years, if you are a Colts fan, if you're a young Colts fan that was too young to remember that Peyton Manning Super Bowl, or, I mean, you'd have to be pretty damn young to not remember that, but you get my drift. In the last 10 plus years, I can understand Colts fans feeling like something happened that cursed them. Because what happened last year, Zach, you mentioned it, for them to start off so hot, and then to go all in and make the Sauce Gardner trade. He gets hurt and misses a couple games immediately. Daniel Jones then gets hurt and tears his Achilles, and the whole season falls off the freaking wheels. You got Phillip Rivers starting the last couple of games of the season. I don't blame Colts fans who feel like they are cursed because of that last year. 310-840-4910. We'll take our final break. We'll finish up with your final phone calls, your final texts. Zach, great job with Hot or Cold. We'll get you some final baseball score updates as well. And I've got maybe a new segment. We'll just call it Three Bad Headlines. And this will be no joking matter. Three really bad headlines over the last 24 to 48 hours. And I'm having trouble picking which one's the worst. I'll leave it at that. 310-840-4910. I'm Pat Boyle. This is BetMGM Tonight on Westwood One Sports.
0: The wait is almost over. Starting tomorrow, every NFL team will be in training camp. Football is back, and so are the storylines. We'll keep you on top of it all. Happy football season, everybody. 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
12: A Better Life with Dr. Sanjay Gupta.
13: They say consistency is key, but sometimes you just got to switch it up. A new study out of Harvard School of Public Health found that varying your exercise routine could add years to your life. What exercise someone did didn't matter much. What did matter was that all the exercises together worked all the muscle groups in their body. Now, an added benefit to changing things up is it can help you push through the plateau effect. That's when your body gets so efficient at doing something that you actually stop getting better at it. And we know from previous research that specializing in any one sport at a young age can make someone actually more prone to injury. And as experts we talk to point out, even elite athletes switch up things with their workouts, making sure to target strength, cardio, flexibility, balance, and doing that every single week. I'm Dr. Sanjay Gupta, helping you live a better life.
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0: Final minute or so to get aboard the phones or to shoot a last-minute text our way, 310-840-4910. My guy Linnell Willingham coming up at the top of the hour for Westwood One Sports Night. You know, I had a segment planned here to – it was going to be called Three Bad Headlines. I don't want to end the show on a negative downer note. We could talk about some of these headlines tomorrow. And I'll use that as a 20-hour tease, a near 24-hour tease. We can get to some of those headlines tomorrow. I don't want to end the show on a sour note, because they're either sad or like just negative stories. And I just don't want to do it. So I'm going to save them for tomorrow. And in the meantime, we'll finish up with some other big moments from tonight, Major League Baseball, including the segment that we do every day called Let's Go Streaking. Now, Zach Kroll filling in for producer Brandon Combs. Zach, if you could pop in here really quickly, because we had a busier night than usual for Let's Go Streaking. We do it every night at the end of the first hour. Everybody on the crew picks a player to get a hit. And if you are correct, your streak goes up a day, obviously. If you got it wrong the night before, your streak goes to one. If, like, for example, our guy Monty had two correct picks in a row. He was going for three in a row tonight. It's a very popular topic. Everybody on the show that calls into the show and listens to the show love it. So a lot of you know exactly what I'm talking about. Zach, we had a very busy show tonight because we have you filling in. We've got Grant Leader filling in. Our guy Lee got involved. And so we had six picks in total. Now, I know my guy Paul Goldschmidt got a hit. I know that Monty's guy Seiya Suzuki got a hit. I know that Grant's guy Nico Horner got a hit. You had who?
1: I had Wilson Contreras. He's currently going up against the A's. Vegas leads 1-0 bottom of the fifth. The Red Sox as a team don't even have a hit yet. So still waiting for Wilson to get it done.
0: Okay, and I know that Brad had PCA. He's 0-1 with two walks. So we're still waiting on Brad. We're still waiting on Wilson Contreras. And then Lee had Jeremy Pena. Did Jeremy Pena get a knock?
1: I don't believe so yet.
0: Okay, all right. So we're going to see if we can pull off the mystical rare 6-for-6. But that's how we'll leave you on what has been a pretty good night for Let's Go Streaking. Fun show. Thanks to everybody working on the show. Thank you, Zach. Thank you, Monty. Thank you, Grant. Thank you, Lee. Thank you, Brad. I'm Pat Boyle. We'll see you tomorrow, 6 p.m. Eastern. BetMGM tonight.
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3: 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I'm Dr. Sanjay Gupta, helping you live a better life.
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0: installment of Westwood One Sports Night with the youngest in charge, Janelle Willingham, taking you coast to coast as we get you up to 3 a.m. Eastern Time. Board, we got a hell of a lot to get into, including a little bit later on in the show. I would tab it for about 1 a.m. Eastern Time. A little bit of a show announcement here on Westwood One Sports Night. So make sure you keep it locked for that. 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Like, subscribe, comment, the whole nine. To get at us, man, you can keep the convo going with me on social media at N-E-L-L underscore BTP. Crazy weekend. Obviously, we had LeBron James sign with the Philadelphia 76ers on Friday afternoon. We'll get into that as we roll throughout the show. If it wasn't for LeBron signing with Philadelphia, the number one story on Friday night, Saturday morning, depending on if you were on the East Coast, would have been this bizarre-ass story out of San Francisco. This is one of the most bizarre, shady situations I've ever heard of in terms of sports media. And I don't say that lightly. You know what I'm saying? I'm not gassing it up when I say that. ESPN is supposed to be a 24/7 sports network, yet they chose to withhold information regarding an NFL head coach, seemingly, guys, really for no specific reason here. So I don't know where we go from here. Those of you that are not familiar with the situation, 49ers head coach Kyle Shanahan was involved in a pretty serious car crash where he almost, according to his good buddy Chris Sims of NBC Sports, Kyle Shanahan in this accident, you know, could have, one, lost his life if things went a little bit differently. And then, two, was really, really close, according to Chris Sims, really, really close to losing his eye. Now, the 49ers released a statement on Friday at 12 a.m. Eastern time. Help me out here, boys. That would be, what, 9 p.m. On the West Coast? So they dropped this info 11 days later. At 9 o'clock at night. Very, very strange, if you ask me. Now, according to several different reporters, right, they were told by the Niners organization and then asked by the team to play hush-hush on the thing, which, for the life of me, I don't understand what we're doing here, right, if we're being honest. Now, on top of them waiting 11 days to kind of release this, the fact that they're telling other folks not to report on it is fascinating to me. I don't know when the other media members were told, but there were some members of that Niners beat that came out and said, yeah, found out about this, was asked to withhold the information. First and foremost, the San Francisco 49ers are dead ass wrong for even asking for the information to be withheld. Just being straight up with you. I told you, it doesn't make sense. It's shady. It's bizarre. So many different adjectives you can use to describe what's going on right now in the Bay Area. The Niners are dead wrong for trying to cover this up. And then the number one thing that I immediately think of, right? And I'm assuming you all thought this way as well. What's the purpose here? Who cares that Kyle Shanahan got into a car accident? I'm not saying, you know, I'm saying I don't care about his well-being. I'm not saying that I don't care that he almost lost his life. I'm not saying that, you know, I don't care that his eye was almost lost. But, like, the reality of the situation is car accidents happen every damn day. And if Kyle Shanahan wasn't at fault, if Kyle Shanahan, even if he was at fault, if Kyle Shanahan wasn't under the influence, why was this held? And I'm speculating here, and we're going to do so a little bit for the first 15 minutes of the show because the Niners have left us to do so. The statement Friday, dropping it on Friday 11 days after, I think is shady, shady business, man. It opens the door like I'm kind of alluding to here, for ridiculous speculation. It 1,000% right now looks like, you know, San Francisco's hiding something. And I don't want to go down that rabbit hole. We just watched Matt Miller get eviscerated on social media after he was in a nearly fatal accident. So I'm trying to give San Francisco the benefit of the doubt in this situation. But the more and more you think about it, the more and more you add logic to the conversation, it makes little to no sense. Just being honest, right? If you have nothing to hide, if everything was, you know, status quo, if everything was normal with this accident, outside of the fact that it was pretty graphic in nature, why did we withhold this information? Why did you ask ESPN and others not to go public with it? Here's the other layer to this situation that is, I don't even know if fascinating is the right word, because I'm trying to figure out what it is and what it ain't when it comes to this. So as I scroll down in my bookmarks here on Twitter, there was added info to this story 2 days ago from the San Francisco Chronicle. There's a comment from a Palo Alto officer saying, quote, there will be no information released regarding the cause of the collision or who is at fault. I don't know what's going on and why all of this public information is being withheld, but it goes back to our friend of the program. I say it facetiously, one Brandon Ayuk. Remember the Brandon Ayuk situation that we were all wondering, well, how the hell is there a warrant out for his arrest? How is this made public? You know, the fact that, not how was it made public because he posted it, but how did the San Francisco police get involved so quickly? There's clearly a relationship between the Palo Alto Police Department and the San Francisco 49ers. And I'm sure that that is not out of the ordinary in terms of, you know, a local law enforcement, you know, helping out with, you know, game day stuff with the stadium and all that. So I'm not surprised that there is a relationship between the two parties. I'm surprised that the Palo Alto Police, because it's Kyle Shanahan, damn it, is willing to basically make all of the public records of the situation go bye-bye. Doesn't make sense to me. It's weird, strange, bizarre, whatever adjective you want to use here. But the reality of the situation is, you don't hide something for no reason. You don't invite ridiculous speculation for no reason. One reason or another, they decided to wait 11 days to drop this information. And then they positioned it, guys, in the media world, we call it a Friday news dump. They positioned it as a damn Friday news dump. They dropped it at 9 o'clock at night on the day that LeBron James signed, knowing that that was going to dominate the news cycle. The timing of it is not a coincidental in them choosing to wait 11 days to release a statement, ladies and gentlemen, is not coincidental. You only hide and delay when you got something to hide. I remember when I was in high school, y'all know how I get down. I told you all, I'm the youngest in charge, but I was raised by two folks that's from the old school. When I was in high school, I told y'all before, the rule of my house, if you got a grade lower than a C on your report card, you were punished till the next damn report card. I'm a product of Montgomery County Public Schools in Maryland. That's 9 weeks. And I'm not talking about one of these 2026 soft-ass TikTok punishments. I was forced to sit in my room. No TV. No phone. It's just the way that it was. Thank you, Denton, for the note, by the way. So I'm inaccurate on the info here. So the statement was dropped at noon Eastern on Saturday, not Friday midnight. So I had my PM and AM mixed up.
1: It doesn't really change.
0: Doesn't change it
1: much,
0: at all.
1: Though. I mean, you're dropping a news like this on Saturday?
0: Yeah.
1: After LeBron had signed, after teams are starting training camp, it's very easy to hide some things. They're moving funny. The San Francisco 49ers have been looked at as like this big, great, well-run organization. They're moving really, really funny. And there's a bunch of people that work in our industry that handled the story. Really, really funny. Where's the Big J journalism? Everyone sat on a scoop and didn't do anything with it.
0: But as soon as it was made public record that Brandon Ayuk had a warrant for his arrest, every member of the damn Niners beat was on it like a fly on a pile of poo. So I don't understand what's the difference here. We know what the difference is. They're in cahoots, as they would like to say. You know, there's something going on with the relationship between the Palo Alto Police Department and the San Francisco 49ers. But the reality is, y'all can relate to this just as I can relate to this. When you choose to hide something, it's not for no reason. Whenever report cards used to come out, and I knew that my report card wasn't going to be up to snuff, you know what Linnell did? He sent the text to his aunt and uncle, I'm staying after tonight. I'm staying after school. Had no reason to stay after school. Literally no reason. It's the spring, damn it. There's no sports going on. I had no reason to stay. I didn't want to take my ass home because I knew the punishment that was coming for my terrible ass report card. That's what this situation reeks of. Something's being hidden. And I honestly, I don't want to say I feel bad, but I guess I do. I feel bad that I even, you know, speculated. Now, there's been a statement from the Palo Alto Police Department saying, hey, alcohol was not, or drugs, alcohol and drugs, not a part of what happened in this situation. But
1: oh, so they will release some sort of publicity about the accident, just enough to protect the coach, but no other details are going to be public.
0: It is a very, very strange and unique situation, like we've been alluding to here to start the show. And I don't, because I see the way people were getting attacked on social media. I'll be honest with y'all. You know, that's the first thing that I thought, Denton. It's, oh, Lord, they're trying to cover up a DUI, DWI, whatever. And the only reason that I was allowed to speculate like that was because of the lack of transparency from San Francisco and the Palo Alto Police Department.
1: The timing of it is also really, really awful because, as you had mentioned, a lot of people on social media became super detective with the Matt Miller stuff.
0: Yes.
1: So they've already kind of been searching when it relates to a car accident of some foul play, some wrongdoing. So then when you have a couple weeks later, a sitting NFL head coach who's already polarizing in his own right because he's not exactly the nicest person in the world, but you have a sitting NFL head coach get in an accident and then the organization covers it up. I know they think they're doing good public relations, but I don't think they read the room very well.
0: But then this is my whole thing, right? And I get where you're coming from. Because I've been racking my brain with it all day, especially after I found out Chris Sims said, oh, he almost lost his eye. I look at it from the perspective of Kyle Shanahan and his family for a second. Maybe the family was like, hey, guys, can we, like, not make this public? Because we don't know the extent of Kyle's injuries to this point. He almost lost his eye. The details on it are crazy. Broken bones, fractures. So much so, like, the damage was so severe, he's not going to be able to start training camp coaching. Instead, it's Chris Forrester. who's coaching right now. And boy, has he been dragged through the mud via social media.
1: He has some videos up there.
0: He's got some video.
1: Hey, let me tell you this. Yeah. This is a really great social experiment, you know, because I saw what you said about, you know, people wanting to pay respect to the family because we don't know all the details. There is an overlap of people that are covering this story and people that covered Darren Peterson, and they better be handling it the same way because there were a lot of details that we didn't know with that one, and people jumped to conclusions, and now there's not a lot of details you don't know here, but people are being like, hey, let's pump the brakes. Pun kind of intended. Let's pump the brakes a little bit and let's figure out all the details. So, like, what's the difference there in jumping? I think what Chris Sims said is fair if you're his friend.
0: Yes.
1: But the media isn't paid to be your friend. If you had this information, report it, he's a public figure.
0: And here's the other piece of this. Because we haven't gotten to the big four-letter network that is as confused as hell right now for what they should be doing moving forward on a day-in, day-out basis. ESPN has a NFL... or, you know, NFL reporter assigned to each team, right? And the ESPN NFL reporter for the Niners, I think it's Nick Wagner, chose not to say anything. And then, Dan, this would geek me, then going on social media bragging about it, like, yeah, we knew. We just decided to abide by what San Francisco said and not do our job. I think it's the most ludicrous thing ever. But ESPN as wild and sneaky as the Niners look right now, ESPN, their hand is in a cookie jar too. They're showing a clear bias in their reporting to me. That's the number one thing I took away from this is, wow, the Niners get special privilege, huh? Wow, the Niners get preferential treatment.
1: With the rise of social media, it does feel like we learn more and more how much of a relationship business journalism is. And
0: poor Diana Russini.
1: You got to keep your relationships good to make sure you still get some scoops from people. I mean, you and I both know, if you're watching on stream, you can see the attire on your back wall. There was an email that circulated a few years ago from all the way back in the 2010s where a particular insider on ESPN, whose name rhymes with Adam Schefter, was emailing Bruce Allen back and forth, and he referred to Bruce Allen as Mr. Editor in the email.
0: Wow.
1: And that was around the same time where he then posted something about Aaron Rodgers, where he then came out and said, I don't have sources. This is just a culmination of things. Like, there's ways to do the job, and Schefter's the best in the business, but as we get like weird stories like this, there's impossible details to not look past, or it becomes impossible to look past to be like, well, this is not how I envisioned Big J journalism looking.
0: But this is the thing that I go back to here. There's no consistency here from ESPN on their behalf. I just don't know. And maybe this has something to do, Denton, with, you know, the rights deal that's been signed between ESPN, NFL Network, and the NFL. Maybe that has something to do with it. Because I'm just thinking, right, when Tiger Woods was going through his stuff, his dirty laundry was being aired out, we found out day by day, mistress by mistress, what was going on here. The details were not spared. Johnny Manziel, as he was going through, you know, his tragedy and triumph, not triumph, his tragedy and his shortcomings, was talked about like a dog on ESPN. Each and every day, he was the A-block topic in every show. Police reports are read, a body cam footage being shown, yet Kyle Shanahan gets into an accident and we pretend like we have no clue what the hell's going on.
1: And it's not like we want them to get up there and be like, Kyle Shanahan sucks. Like,
0: no!
1: Like, we don't want that. I just want the honesty.
0: That's it.
1: If you knew about this, it's a big deal. A sitting head coach being in a car accident is a pretty massive deal. And that should be reported on. If you want to give them like the leeway of, all right, we're going to give them 2 days, but 2 weeks is a long time.
0: Come on, man. And this is the thing that like I can't understand for the life of me is there were so many better ways to handle this. You could have put out a statement, gave minor details, said that you knew he was okay, and said, you know, we have no further update to this time. But bigger picture here, when it comes to the Niners, what an offseason, right? The Kyle Shanahan crash obviously is tragic. You opened up the offseason with Trent Williams threatening to retire. Obviously, they smoothed that over. He signs a 2-year, $50 million extension back in April. And then the Brandon Ayuk saga, which some could argue the drama surrounding it a little bit, what? Self-inflicted. I don't know what the Niners are going to be in 2026. I do know this. They've been in the headlines and in the news for all the wrong reasons, it feels like, for the entire NFL offseason. A lot more to get to here on a Monday night edition of Westwood One Sports Tonight. Youngest and Charles and L. Willingham sitting in the chair tonight as we take you up to 3 a.m. Eastern time. Let's do this, because I want to get back into the National Football League. There was a certain wide receiver that continues to act like a jackass. We'll rip him a new one coming up before we get out of here. But on the other side of the break, the commentary surrounding the WNBA has gotten out of hand, and I'll tell you why the league should be getting more praise than hate next.
2: 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Who could be on the move? 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

p.m. Eastern time. We'll get back into the National Football League coming up in about 15 minutes as we take a trip to Cleveland. They've got a quarterback competition that's got everyone's attention. We'll get into that coming up in about 15 minutes. But I want to go to the WNBA here for a second, because for a league that has received a lot of criticism, a lot of crap for, one, the lack of hands-onness from the commissioner, and then just the overall physical nature of the sport. Remember, a couple of weeks ago, we had the story about the Republicans writing the letter to, you know, Kathy Engelbert saying to protect Caitlin Clark. It feels like to me, with the W and where things currently exist, fresh off of All-Star Weekend, where the WNBA's All-Star Weekend attendance, 19,487, a WNBA record, outdid the NBA's All-Star Weekend attendance. So shout out to the W for that. The reality is, though, I get it. I understand it, right? Like, today on my timeline, all day it's been about Caitlin Clark's comments over the weekend about, you know, how she's been talked about and her character and so on and so forth. And Monica McNutt gave some pretty interesting thoughts on, you know, how she thinks Clark has handled herself this year when it comes to those, you know, negative thoughts around her. And she's a lightning rod. She's polarizing. The conversation in the W, unfortunately, has shifted more towards, like, race-baiting material instead of the actual basketball. And I think there's reason for that. It's just the reality of it. There's definitely a reason for it. And I think it has a lot to do with fans that don't watch the sport and don't really give a damn about the sport. They care when there's drama. And I've been one of the people that have been out in

0: front of this thing saying, hey, the W should embrace every sort of commentary that you know, happens surrounding them, man. They need eyeballs. They need attention dollars. There's good attention and there's bad attention. I was told that when I was a little kid, too. There's good attention and there's bad attention. You want the type of attention where, hey, you know, auntie and uncle's giving you praise for getting honor roll on a report card. Not the type of attention because you pulled the fire alarm or something crazy like that. Yes, though, the commentary surrounding Caitlin Clark in the W is totally exhausting. But the reality is the league is more popular and thriving more than it ever has. The WNBA just inked a $3+ billion media rights deal. They just inked a new CBA and a revenue share, which happens to be like the first of its kind for women's pro sports. It's going to give them upwards of $1 billion in player salaries and benefits over the life of the CBA. So things are happening for the league. The TV contract and the media rights deal that they have signed, man, like this stuff matters. They're getting eyeballs on them for the first time. They're making money. There are more stars in the league than there ever has been. But we're talking about the league like it's dying. All the commentary around the W is about how it's not good enough. The average WNBA salary from 2020 to now, it was, what, $130,000 back in 2020? It's $600,000 now. This league is constantly evolving. This league is constantly growing. And I take responsibility as a media member to push the conversation and push the narrative in the right direction here. Because the reality is the W, as I say, every damn time I'm on these airwaves, it feels like, the W isn't going anywhere. It's only getting bigger. It's only getting more popular. And with the work stoppage that I expect to happen in Major League Baseball, next summer could be the time, the summer, for the WNBA. But there were some polarizing comments from Caitlin Clark over the weekend. And I'll be real, I wouldn't even categorize the comments as polarizing. I think the reaction to the comments were polarizing. Caitlin Clark, WNBA star for the Indiana Fever, she sat down with Malika Andrews of ESPN and had this to say about folks and how they speak about her character.
1: When I walk out of the locker room, I shouldn't be not fearful of what the conversation is going to be, but, you know, you just, like, it's emotionally exhausting, it's draining, it makes your shoulders tense because, you know, people don't want to talk about the basketball. They just want to stir it up and make it something else.
2: How do you square the way that you are covered with who you know yourself to be?
1: Like, I think there's just like a false characterization of who I am sometimes. Like, and I get it. Like, as a reporter or as a blogger, like, you can write an opinion piece and that's your job and whatever. But at the same time, like, you don't know me. Like, we've never had a conversation. I get people have a job to do, but at the same time, like, don't make accusations about my character and who I am when you don't know me.
0: I thought her comments were strong. I thought it came from her heart. And I partially agree with her, right? I think the reality is, and I've been very transparent and upfront about this for the past month plus, all publicity is good publicity for the W. It is. It's just the reality of it in terms of where they are on the scale of popularity. They're making the first hour of this show tonight. People have been talking about the WNBA All-Star Weekend on every sports talk show that you turn on. So, yeah, people are watching. People are talking. The problem is all of the commentary that I'm reading on social media, and that's the cesspool that really I should never even be dipping my toes in. The way people talk about the W on social media, it's almost as if it's black versus white. And I think that is what Caitlin Clark and others are alluding to. Hey, let's shift the conversation back to what matters. And the reality is, what matters is the basketball. What matters is the product on the floor. And right now, at this current juncture, to me at least, the product on the floor is better than it's ever been. I had somebody tweet at me earlier. I'm going to call him out by name. His name is Chris in Hyattsville. D-Day, you know who I'm talking about. He tweeted at me and said, I can't watch the WNBA, brother. The product is awful. You're a Washington Nationals fan. You watched every game over the past 6 years where they lost 90 games a year on average, and you're saying the W's product is hard to watch? I don't think the W's product is hard to watch. I just think a lot of you all out there don't like or appreciate women's sports, and that's okay. That doesn't make you a bad person. Makes you a little bit closed-minded. But ain't no character flaw. I get it. There isn't the high-flying dunks and the flashy, exciting plays that you get in the NBA. But what you get out of the W and what's special about that league is those women give it 1,010% every night. There ain't no rest day. There ain't no load management when it comes to the WNBA. They're out there hooping night in, night out, playing hard. That's the culture that that league was built off of. And everybody out there that has followed the W, if you're a fan of the W, if you're a player in the W, you should be proud of where the sport is right now. I know with all the polarizing commentary surrounding Caitlin Clark, it's easy to think and assume that, hey, the W's got a problem right now. The W's got an issue. Uh-uh. The W didn't have an issue. The W is thriving, guys, more than it ever has. And the reality is, like we've, you know, alluded to on this very program, Caitlin Clark as responsible for the explosion as anybody. We give her her credit. We give her her flowers. I just feel like moving forward, at least on this show, and I challenge my colleagues across the country, or my competition across the country, to follow suit here, man. Let's make it about the basketball. Because the reality is, we all know, I don't want to get political here, but let's not act like there's no intersection of politics and sports, man. The reality is, there is a lot of racism. There's a lot of homophobia. People are misogynistic in this country. And the reality is, that commentary, that ugly-ass commentary spews out from some folks on social media when they talk about the W. And to me, that's what I have a problem with. That's what I have a problem with. But as far as Caitlin Clark goes, it's so ironic. Ever since we had that conversation, it was either last week or 2 weeks ago about who's the face of the W. Ever since then, Caitlin Clark has gone Kanye crazy. And don't look now, but the Indiana Fever are the number one seed within the landscape of the Eastern Conference. Caitlin Clark had this to say in terms of her goals for the remainder of the season and for her career.
1: The reason I play it is when I step in between the lines, I love it. And that's what's so fun about it for me is, like, I get to compete. This was always my dream. And nobody should ever try to take that away from me, like the love and the joy that I have for the game. And they haven't, and they won't, because it's my goal to win, like win championships. And I know that I can help this team do that. And that's always what I remind myself in the moments that, you know, things go downhill. It just makes you work harder.
0: She gets it. You can say a lot of things about Caitlin Clark. She's a competitor. She's a dog-ass competitor. Do I like how much she whines and complains and is demonstrative towards the officials? No. It's probably the number one thing that pisses me off with her. Is that. But guess what, guys? Every star in basketball does it. Luka does it. LeBron does it. So she's not doing anything any other star doesn't do. It's just hers is a little bit excessive. It's a little bit over the top. But as far as the WNBA is concerned, I sat up here a couple of weeks ago and called for Kathy Engelbert to be taken out of power. I sat up here and called for her to be taken out of power. The reality of the situation is, Kathy Engelbert, for all of the shortcomings she has as a person and not having a personality at all and not being able to forge a relationship with the players, I read you off the numbers. She's got the league in a good spot. Her number one job is to protect the best interests of the W and facilitate the growth of the sport in the league. She's done that. She's done that. She's not like Adam Silver, who's given out you know, retirement checks and whatnot, and giving people personal calls and text messages when they hit milestones. She's not that. She's not Roger Goodell, who's going to bear hug you on stage when you get drafted. It's not that. But what Kathy Engelbert has done, and I give credit where credit is due, she didn't have her big girl draws on when it was time, you know, to talk to Dan Patrick. She didn't have her big girl draws on then. She's had her big girl draws on the whole time, though, in terms of the growth of this sport and of this league. So I give credit where credit's due. Maybe, just maybe, the narrative around the sport should begin to change just a little bit. Just a little bit. 310-840-4910 is how you hit us up on the talking text line as we continue to roll throughout this opening hour here on Westwood One Sports Tonight. A lot more to get to. Remember, you can check us out on YouTube as well. Just search Westwood One Sports Tonight. Like, subscribe, comment, the whole nine. We're going to get back into the National Football League coming up on the other side of the break. There is a massive, massive quarterback competition underway in Cleveland with the Browns. Their pseudo number one wide receiver drew his proverbial line in the sand over the weekend. I'll give you the details on that next. This is Westwood One Sports Night. The American Red Cross needs blood donors now. 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
3: The NBA has reshaped in one summer. LeBron and Jaylen Brown are in Philly. Giannis is headed to Miami. Paul George is a Celtic. And that's just the Eastern Conference. Who will challenge the Knicks for the NBA crown? Westwood One Sports.
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11: I don't know about you, but my social media feeds are flooded with lotions and potions and gadgets, all promising to unlock different components of longevity. But if you log off, take a step back from all the hype, you'll find that the actual keys to a longer, healthier life are hiding in plain sight. There are four of them. Number one, nutrition. The Mediterranean diet really is the gold standard. Number two, exercise. You should be getting 150 minutes of moderate intensity exercise or 75 minutes of vigorous intensity exercise every week, plus strength training and stretching. Number three, sleep. Sleep is when your body and your brain repair themselves. You should be getting 7 to 9 hours a night. And finally, number four often gets forgotten, socialization. It's not a bonus. It's a necessity for a healthy life, finding a sense of community, purpose, and belonging. I'm Dr. Sanjay Gupta, helping you live a better life.
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0: Here on West Football Sports Tonight, Whitney Youngest and Charles and Willingham rocking out with you. It feels like we're at that point right now where this time next week, all 32 teams across the National Football League will have reported for NFL training camp. You'll hear me say this a lot during camp and during this time of year. It's where every fan base should be chock full of optimism. Everybody should be geeked up and thinking, hey, our team has a shot to exceed expectations and potentially take this thing all the way. Competition's the name of the game during this time of the year when it comes to NFL training camp. And this offseason in particular, quarterback competitions are going to be the focal point in what gets the most coverage, it feels like, throughout training camp. We got the quarterback competition in Minnesota between J.J. McCarthy and Kyler Murray. We have the quarterback competition in Atlanta between Michael Penix and Tua Tagovailoa. And then we have the quarterback competition in Cleveland with the Browns. Deshaun Watson versus Shedeur Sanders. If you listen to this program regularly, you know more than just about any other host in the country, I am bullish on the 2026 Cleveland Browns. I am. I think Andrew Berry in this front office have done a masterclass and put on a masterclass in terms of how you insulate a quarterback. Revamping the offensive line with four new starters, going out and getting two new starters at wide receiver via the draft in Casey Concepcion and Denzel Boston. And then they have what I believe is a quarterback whisperer in Todd Monken. No coincidence that the best year of Lamar Jackson's career to this point was with Todd Monken as the offensive coordinator. So I don't know what's going to ultimately happen and who's the starter in Cleveland, who that will ultimately be. But whoever gets the job, as I've alluded to, they're going to be set up to have success because of what is around them this time around, you know, compared to last year when they were out there with YMCA wide receivers and a makeshift, you know, offensive line. There's an issue, though, with Cleveland. They have a locker room problem to me, man. They have a locker room problem. Specifically on the offensive side of the football, it feels very clicky. And you saw this last year. There are some sickos out there on social media, TikTok, Instagram, YouTube, that like make video montages of like players and their body language when certain things happen. And last year, you know who was always in the center of some garbage? You know who was always caught pouting on camera like a little ass baby? Steve Smith III, a.k.a. Jerry Jeudy. Jerry Jeudy, for whatever reason, has lacked self-awareness since he's entered the National Football League. The reason I called him Steve Smith III is because of an incident that those two had a couple of years ago on Thursday Night Football, where Steve Smith tried to go up to Jerry Jeudy and apologize for maybe being overly critical in his analysis of Jeudy on his podcast. A stand-up move, I would say, from the veteran wide receiver Steve Smith. But Jerry Jeudy, young, arrogant, and not respecting his elders, told Steve Smith to get the bleep out of his face, and he doesn't bleep with him. Steve Smith went to ether him on NFL Network. The rest was history. Bottom line is, the judgment of Jerry Jeudy, to me at least, when it comes to social media, optics, etc., doesn't have good judgment. The latest example was over the weekend. And I'll be honest with you, I've wrestled with this all day long in terms of like my reaction to this and how I really felt about it. Part of me was like, man, I don't really care about it. But then when I watched Jerry Jeudy go on social media yesterday and bitch and moan and complain the way that he did, it rubbed me the wrong way. Jerry Jeudy was on his Instagram Live this past weekend. And of course, right? Of course, fans are going to ask the million-dollar question. Hey, Jerry, you're the wide receiver one, pal. Who do you want to be the starter? Instead of ignoring the question like a grown-up, Jerry Jeudy decided to throw a four up. He wanted to throw his fours up. If you're watching us or listening on the radio, this is where we encourage you to go check us out on YouTube as well. Just search Westwood One Sports Tonight. Throwing up the four directly after the question was answered. Now, Jerry Jeudy, I don't know what to call him. He's a young cat. He wants to pop it on social media. He wants to look cool and drive around and show his jewelry. I get it. But the brother, this is why I'm about to roast him and joke on him. Who the hell gets on Instagram Live and just sits in silence staring at the camera? You damn weirdo. But you know what he did do? He did a little sign language. He threw up that four. Why did he throw up the four? Well, that is the number of Browns quarterback Deshaun Watson. Jerry Jeudy, on social media, very clearly drawing his line in the sand in terms of who he wants to be the starter for the Browns. Embarrassing, ridiculous, tone deaf, etc. You know what's even more embarrassing about the whole situation? Is the fact that Jerry Jeudy's ass took to Twitter and said, quote, "I don't speak on decisions that aren't mine to make. I support my teammates / brothers. I do my job and I control what I can control. Let's stop creating a narrative that isn't there for likes and clicks." We're creating the narrative, Jerry. You're the one that threw the four up. Do you run with Lil Baby's 4PF crew? That's the only reason you should be throwing a four up. Are your four pockets full, Jerry Jeudy? I went through his Instagram because I got time today, y'all. I went through his Instagram. Not one photo posing with the four. So I don't want to hear it that you weren't talking about the quarterback competition. Jerry, you may have had one too many cutwaters after your workout while you're on Instagram Live, and you forgot that we could see you. It wasn't your close friend, Jerry Jeudy. I'll tell you that much, pal. It was the real deal. For him to go on social media and complain about it, and then as we showed you, him writing lies in the comments. Jerry, do better, brother. Do better. Can I be honest about why I'm going so hard in the paint right now about Jerry Jeudy? You couldn't tell Linnell Anthony Willingham II nothing about Jerry Jeudy coming out of Alabama. I thought he was about to be the next greatest wide receiver to ever touch the NFL. And I'll be real, he has been an utter disappointment since he's entered the league. When you think about where he was drafted and what he was supposed to be, Jerry Judy's cracked 1,000 yards receiving once in his entire NFL career. It's a top 15 pick, guys. Yet he's still getting the opportunity to be somebody's number one. Jerry Jeudy, make better decisions, man. And by the way, the fact that you want Deshaun Watson to be the quarterback, you're an idiot. I mean, why, if you're Jerry Jeudy, would you want Deshaun to be the quarterback? He's not going to get you the football. Because he's not good anymore. Because he left all of his talents on a massage table. It's over for Deshaun Watson. We don't have to sit here and pretend like this guy's got something left in the tank. Stop it. It's nasty, nasty work. And I'm absolutely sick of it. I truly am, man. Football is back. Celebrate as teams across the NFL take the field for Back Together Weekend presented by YouTube TV. 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We got a lot more to get to here on this Monday night edition of Westwood One Sports Night. Youngest in charge, Linnell Willingham, back in the saddle, rocking out with you all as we get you up to 3 a.m. Eastern time. A lot more to get to. We'll get back into the National Football League coming up in the 1 o'clock hour on the East Coast. When we get back, though, man, y'all know how I feel about legacies, right? We spent a lot of time last week talking about the legacy of one LeBron James. The legacy of arguably the greatest football coach of all time, it's been tarnished. And I'll tell you why next year on Westwood One Sports Tonight.
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3: I don't know about you, but my social media feeds are flooded with lotions and potions and gadgets, all promising to unlock different components of longevity. But if you log off, take a step back from all the hype, you'll find that the actual keys to a longer, healthier life are hiding in plain sight. There are four of them. Number one, nutrition. The Mediterranean diet really is the gold standard. Number two, exercise. You should be getting 150 minutes of moderate intensity exercise or 75 minutes of vigorous intensity exercise every week, plus strength training and stretching. Number three, sleep. Sleep is when your body and your brain repair themselves. You should be getting 7 to 9 hours a night. And finally, number four often gets forgotten, socialization. It's not a bonus, it's a necessity for a healthy life, finding a sense of community, purpose, and belonging. I'm Dr. Sanjay Gupta, helping you live a better life.
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0: Yes, indeed. You heard the big voice guy. Youngest in charge, Lenoe Willingham, at the controls as we get you up to 3 a.m. Eastern time here on What's Up on Sports Tonight. 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For me, it is at N-E-L-L underscore B-T-P. We got the National Football League regular season getting ready to kick off in, I believe, 43 days from now. We will have night one of the NFL regular season on a Wednesday. Between the Patriots and the Seahawks, the Super Bowl rematch, the trophy ceremony for Sam Darnold and the Seattle Seahawks. But before we get to that, guys, a lot of college football will be played before that Wednesday. Week zero, to be specific, will be underway and gone and in the books once the NFL kicks off their regular season. And this college season, I think, is going to be fascinating for a bunch of different reasons. I think we're looking at the quarterback position and, you know, what guys could be in terms of the NFL draft. I think we're looking at, you know, Arch Manning in particular in terms of, in terms of what he ultimately is going to be as an NFL draft prospect. We're looking to see which team, you know, rises to the top in the landscape of college football. We know who it won't be. It won't be Bill Belichick and the UNC Tar Heels. And I remember when the hire was first made, I was one of the folks that stood on the table for Coach Belichick in terms of what he had the opportunity to accomplish in Chapel Hill at the University of North Carolina. I thought this was a golden opportunity for Coach Belichick to stick it to the National Football League. But instead, as we sit here getting ready to start year number two of this tenure for Belichick, he is in real jeopardy of ruining his legacy with how this tenure at UNC has gone so far. And the reality of the situation, the hiring of Michael Lombardi, who was placed on administrative leave today for a HR violation by a former Tar Heel employee. Not very good. The hiring of Michael Lombardi was a massive red flag to begin with and just an overall bad decision. And at the end of the day, that decision to hire Michael Lombardi, it ultimately could be the black eye on Belichick's resume that makes people look at him a lot differently. His legacy is at stake at the University of North Carolina. When you think about how decorated of a NFL career Bill Belichick had as a head coach and as a coordinator, what's happening right now in Chapel Hill, what he's got his name attached to currently, it's embarrassing. It is. And it feels like a guy of Bill Belichick's stature, he should be above it. Life comes at you fast, right? I go by the youngest in charge. I'm 28 years of age. It feels like I graduated high school 2 years ago. Life comes at you fast. Things happen. Time is going to move one way or another. Whether you got your head screwed on right or not, time is going to pass. So you might as well do the right thing, is what I say. You might as well live right. Let's look at the series of unfortunate events. Isn't that like a Lemony Snicket series? I should know that because I read it. A series of unfortunate events. Let's look at a series of unfortunate events for one Bill Belichick. Since Bill Belichick last coached in the NFL, he hired a man in Michael Lombardi who hasn't had a job in football in over a decade. Add insult to injury, oh, he went on to make him the highest paid college football GM in the entire damn sport. Bill Belichick, come on, brother. Not to mention, since he last coached in the NFL, he's dating a 25-year-old. And I'll be real, this is late night sports talk radio, so we can get a little bit raunchy. If you're going to have a 46, 47-year age difference, can you at least make sure she's hot? Can you at least make sure she's cute a little bit, Belichick? Can you bag you a 10, Mr. Hoodie? Come on, man. I was going to say, when I was in college, I talk about Bethany College all the time. Denton, I don't know if I've ever told you about a Bethany 10. When you're up in them sticks in West Virginia and it ain't nothing out there, you have a little Four Loko in your system, you drink a little Mad Dog 2020, a Pittsburgh 5 turns into a Bethany 10, baby. That's what's going on with a guy Bill Belichick, it feels like, man. So many unfortunate events have happened since he last coached in the National Football League. And, oh, not to mention last year, he went 4-8 in year one on the job. And, oh, no players from the UNC program were drafted. So, safe to say that the first year and change of Bill Belichick's tenure in Chapel Hill, there's no other way to describe it but an abject failure. It has been an embarrassment for one of the most decorated coaches ever in the history of the National Football League. It's the bottom line in the situation. Think about Bill Belichick's resume as an NFL head coach and where he currently stands now being the head man in Chapel Hill. You know who I feel bad for? I feel bad for Bubba Cunningham. When Bubba hired Bill Belichick and handed him the keys to that program, you know what Bubba thought? Aha, I'm doing something good for the UNC faithful post-Mac Brown. I'm doing something great. Not the case at all. Not the case at all. You hired a lazy, broke-down bum. That is what Bill Belichick is currently. When you choose to just hire your friends because you don't know what else to do, that's what we categorize you as. You're reaching, trying to steal a check from the University of North Carolina. If you're an alumni of that program, if you're a donor, if you're a booster, send your cash and children elsewhere. Bottom line, Bill Belichick is participating in legacy suicide right now. Think about how this man was revered prior to him getting this job. Even though his tenure in New England totally was awful down the stretch. And he hired Joe Judge to coach his damn young quarterback. Bill Belichick has made poor decision after poor decision after poor decision after poor decision. And the reality is, as we get geared up for year number two, I think it's totally fair to have conversations surrounding the legacy of Bill Belichick. The reality of it. Now, I'm not going to slight him for what he's accomplished. There's really nothing that could happen in Chapel Hill that could totally take away from 6 Super Bowls as a head coach and the second most wins all time and the most playoff wins all time. It's hard to take that away from him, but he's trying his damnedest right now. He's trying his damnedest right now to make this an issue.
1: And this has gone exactly how most of us thought it was going to go.
0: I mean, except for me, I'm the big dumbass, Denton. I thought it would work.
1: You might be the big dumbass there.
0: Seriously, though.
1: Because it's one of the most hilarious, I think, in hindsight, attempts to spite anybody.
0: Yeah.
1: You know, the best thing that in sports is a good revenge game. You get thrown to the curb by someone, you turn right around, next season you beat them, you prove them wrong. It is one thing to have that. It's a completely different thing to get thrown to the curb by the NFL, take your ball to college, and then get thrown to the curb by college. When you basically have all of the power. I mean, Bill Belichick wanted all the power. Like, he went to Atlanta, and Atlanta was going to sign him. He said, give me all the power. And they said, actually, no, we're not. At North Carolina, you have that, and you have money. They got rid of Mac Brown for this dude, one of the all-time legendary coaches in the sport. They got rid of him for Bill Belichick, and he has been ass.
0: Terrible. No other way to put it. Hot garbage. And I don't know what's going to be left in ruins more. What's going to be left in worse shape? The UNC football program or Bill Belichick's legacy? Once this debacle, once we wake up from this nightmare that's currently happening right now in Chapel Hill, what's going to be left in a worse spot? The football program at UNC or the legacy of one Bill Belichick? I happen to think it's going to be the football program, guys. I happen to believe it. Maybe I'm totally ignorant when it comes to this. As Denton kind of alluded to, we know why Bill Belichick is in college. We do. And Denton, I'm going to push back at what you said a little bit because I think that narrative of him wanting all of the power, I think that was an excuse for Arthur Blank not to hire him. I think the respective owners throughout the league who kissed the ass of Robert Kraft so much that their lips should be chapped, I think the owners just didn't want this man coaching in the NFL anymore.
1: I would agree with that, but who is he going to take orders from?
0: Well, theoretically, like that's the awkward elephant in the room if you was to hire him as your head coach.
1: Because he doesn't take orders from everybody, so he would have wanted all of the power with the personnel. I think the ironic part is that he hired a general manager in North Carolina that clearly is not going well.
0: But Denton, and I took the liberty, shout out to your Flames, brother. Isn't that something? Saying Denton, I took the liberty. I took the liberty earlier to look up the resume of one Michael Lombardi. Before he was hired last year, and this is where Bill Belichick, brother, I don't know what's going on, man. I don't know if he's getting senile. I don't know what's going on. You look at what Michael Lombardi was doing before he was hired. He hadn't been on a football staff in a decade, Denton. 10 whole years. He's doing radio. He's on the VSiN. He's a bum. And the job that he had last in the NFL was Bill Belichick's personal back scratcher. What the hell is an assistant to the coaching staff, Denton? They're just making up jobs to keep Michael Lombardi. Whose news does he have?
1: I need his agent is what you're telling me. Can I just have somebody make up a job for me? I think the one liberty that you would give Bill Belichick and Lombardi in this scenario was that no one really knew what a college general manager looked like. Like it's all still so new to where there's not like a strict set of guidelines. It's not like your traditional general manager in an NFL team because there's so many more factors that you have to deal with. With that said, he was not equipped to be an NFL general manager.
0: No.
1: So adding the new and dealing with 18-year-olds and trying to general manage them while they're asking for boatloads of money, it doesn't feel like that's the proper way of doing things, and that's why he is now paid leave due to an HR complaint.
0: But then the thing that like smacks me upside the head and why I thought this was going to go well, Denton, it's Bill Belichick with a budget. If Bill Belichick walks into your living room, I'm going to UNC, damn it. This is arguably the greatest coach of all time. And he's now getting laughed at, you know, for saying this now. But don't act like we wasn't saying, oh, Michael Lombardi was cooking when he said that UNC was going to be the 33rd NFL team. I said, you go ahead with your bad self. That's how you get people excited. You know what I'm saying? They have been nothing but that, though.
1: The problem is they watched what Deion did at Colorado.
0: Oh,
1: and they thought they could mimic what Deion did at Colorado, minus the fact that they are not anywhere near as charismatic as Deion. Like, Deion walks into your living room, he is owning the living room. I don't know how often, even in my college football spaces, I don't know how often Bill Belichick is going to somebody's living room. They got people for that. That's why you hire Michael Lombardi, and he got people for that. But you ain't hiring a bunch of dudes that are super charismatic. Like, you get Deion on the phone versus Bill on the phone, it's just two completely different energies.
0: And if it's Michael Lombardi going in your living room, I assume your father, if he's worth a damn, might want to smack the hell out of him. He's a smart aleck. He thinks he's the smartest guy in the room. So, like, I don't know, man. It was bad decision-making. And I think the sloppiest part of it, you mentioned being in the business of being petty. When I first saw this come across my ticker last year, I didn't even believe it. UNC, their brain trust, a.k.a. Bill Belichick and Michael Lombardi, they denied the New England Patriots access to the program. What type of self-sabotaging BS is that? How petty And it's not even being petty at that point. You're just downright stupid. That's why you had no drafted players this year.
1: That was head scratching. It was the severing of the ties with the New England Patriots is, in a nutshell, idiotic. In a more detailed version, who's their quarterback? Oh, that's right. UNC quarterback Drake May, that you now cannot tie your program back to because you hate Robert Kraft so much.
0: It doesn't make sense. And I remember a couple of months ago, I went to war for Bill Belichick because I think the idea of him not being elected into the Pro Football Hall of Fame this go-round was criminal. Criminal. But what he has done at UNC and what him and his buddy Mike have done, it's like Mermaid Man and Barnacle Boy. That's what those two remind me of. I mean, just asleep at the wheel wholeheartedly.
1: Who's the skinny one?
0: I'm about to say, bro. Like, it's just bad. And the sad part is, for Belichick, and this happens all over business, this happens over pro sports, I hope people out there are learning in sports circles, you can't just hire your friends and think everything's going to be peaches and roses. That's not how the world works. You got to hire competent people to do the job. It's a added benefit and bonus if they double as your friend. It's just the reality of the situation, man. UNC opens up the season, I believe it's August 29th against TCU in Dublin, Ireland. So Tar Heel fans, get geared up for that one. Where were they picked to finish last in the ACC preseason poll?
1: That's a great question. The ACC has some dog water teams.
0: But then it makes it even more embarrassing that they went 4-8 last year in this piss poor conference.
1: It does. Well, they didn't have they didn't have a quarterback.
0: Which is a problem. And
1: they don't have a quarterback now. They have Billy Edwards, who used to play at Maryland, and he played at Wisconsin, and now he's playing at UNC. And he hasn't won the job yet, but he's the projected starter. It just, if you don't have a quarterback, I don't care how good your coach is, you're not going to win. Unless you are just super silly on the defensive line and super silly everywhere else, which they are not, you're just not going to win without a quarterback. Maybe, I mean, Billy Edwards is better than what they had last year, but he's still not great.
0: No, and ironically enough, it just continues the streak of mediocrity with when your quarterback's not named Brady, Bill Belichick. I hate that. Here's the other thing, too. The, 3,000th reason why it's been an abject failure. I at least expected UNC to be well-coached. I at least expected them to be disciplined. I at least expected them to, be competitive. I was disappointed, man. I was disappointed. And I know there are a lot of different people out there to listen to this program. If you played college football or high school football and you've been in the locker room, you've had a coach, specifically if you played college football, man, how the hell, I know all of the players were talking trash behind Bill Belichick's back all year long. They had to be. That's how college athletics works, y'all. Y'all don't know it, but when things go bad in the college program, if you don't think folks are gossiping, boy, you better ask somebody. Are you kidding? That's all you talk about in a team meeting, right? The coach is coming. I can see us sitting in the damn, in whatever damn center that was, that we would sit, that big green building that we would sit in at Bethany College. The Coach Garvey will walk in, and before he walks in, 90% of the room is talking trash about his ass. And then, Garvey's coming. And then you sit there and pretend like he's got command of the room. I would love to be a fly on the wall in a team meeting at the University of North Carolina. 310-840-4910 is the number. I want to tag in our listeners here on Westwood One Sports Night when it comes to this conversation. If you're just joining us, as Bill Belichick gets geared up for a pivotal year number two as the head man in Chapel Hill, he's got to put his number two on paid administrative leave for a human resources violation. Former NFL exec Mike Lombardi in hot water with UNC. He should have never been hired by Belichick in the first place. That was a big, big mistake for Bill Belichick in terms of his decision-making in Chapel Hill. And, oh, by the way, they went 4-8 in year one on the job and had no players drafted. The question is this at 310-840-4910. We know what Bill Belichick is. six-time Super Bowl champion as a head coach in the NFL, second most career wins all time, most playoff wins of all time. Bill Belichick is arguably the greatest coach in the history of football. How much should this UNC job in the results that he's gotten here, how much should that impact his legacy? I want your calls on that at 310-840-4910. Your calls on Bill Belichick's legacy, plus a fat boy in the NFC South is unhappy. We'll give you the details on that next. This is Westwood One Sports Night.
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2: 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But every night when you go to get some Z's, how often do you really think about the temperature in your bedroom? Temperature may be one of the most underappreciated factors in sleep. That's according to the Senior Vice President of Research and Scientific Affairs at the National Sleep Foundation. We often hear about lights and screens and stress, but even modest changes in temperature and airflow can influence both how quickly you fall asleep and how deeply you stay asleep. Most experts will recommend a room temperature of 60 to 67 degrees Fahrenheit. You might also experiment with your sheets and what you actually wear to bed. Play around a bit and see what improves your sleep. You might be delightfully surprised. I'm Dr. Sanjay Gupta, helping you live a better life.
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4910 is the number here on West Omaha Sports Tonight. Youngest and Charles and Noah Willingham rocking out with you as they get you up to 3 a.m. Eastern Time. We're chewing on this on the talking text line. Bill Belichick getting geared up for year number two as the head man of the University of North Carolina's football program. And the latest news out of Chapel Hill really puts Bill Belichick in jeopardy of ruining his legacy. Ruining his legacy. Let's talk about it and be frank. Bill Belichick is in a situation right now with, depending on how this tenure goes at UNC and how it finishes up, his legacy could be tarnished forever, man. Why do I say that? Why do I go so hard? Every step that Bill Belichick has taken, every decision that he has made post-NFL has been god-awful. And the biggest screw-up of them all is not the fact that he's dating a 25-year-old. It's the fact that he hired arguably one of the most incompetent football people walking God's green earth, talking about Mike Lombardi. Michael Lombardi hadn't been employed by a football program or organization for a decade before Bill Belichick decided to hire a friend. The good old boy network, man. It's sickening, but it may come back to bite Bill Belichick in the ass. The question is this, at 310-840-4910. Very, very simple. How much should the UNC job, how much should the results of Bill Belichick at UNC impact his legacy? We're talking about a six-time Super Bowl winning head coach. We're talking about the coach that has the second most career wins, the coach that has the most career playoff wins. But you can't deny it, man. Ever since he's left the National Football League,

0: Football League. It has been bad decision after bad decision after bad decision, underscored today with UNC having to put Michael Lombardi on paid leave for a HR violation. Embarrassing. Embarrassing. And the worst part about all of this, is that I actually think Bill Belichick, deserves some time at UNC to get the program in line. I do, because that's the way that college athletics works, right? I say that facetiously. Did you see Kurt Cignetti in Indiana? It don't take 10 years to turn a program around, guys. It don't take 5 years, 4 years to turn a program around, man. If you've got the juice, if you've got the sauce, you figure it the hell out. And when you think about the resources that the University of North Carolina has by way of their NIL collective, it is no excuse, zero excuse, why Bill Belichick and company can't get talent into Chapel Hill. Question is this, though. 310-840-4910. Should Bill Belichick's tenure at UNC have any bearing on his legacy as a football coach? 310-840-4910 is the number. Let's get to James calling out of Indiana wanting to check in. James, welcome into Westwood One Sports Night. What you got for us?
1: Yeah, man, it will absolutely affect his legacy. Belichick, I didn't think he would do well in the college game when he went to college. He's too hard-nosed of a coach. And in the days of the NIL and transfer portal, these college students aren't going to put up with a coach trying to be a hard-nosed coach like Gronk hated playing for him just because of the way he coached. And, you know, and he was the general manager at New England. Why would he hire a friend to be the general manager at a college program? You think that would be right in his wheelhouse?
0: It's a lot different being the general manager of an NFL organization compared to a college organization. What about how was his legacy be impacted? This is such a black eye that it completely omits everything else that he's accomplished, or no? How are you looking at it?
1: Because I look at it like everybody always questioned, was it Brady or was it Belichick? And I feel like we've gotten our answer to that question. And this is a what have you done for me lately society now. So everybody looks at, you know, what have you done since Brady left? He's not done anything. College or the pros.
0: I think it's a fascinating call, brother. We'll see how this second year for Bill Belichick goes in Chapel Hill. I appreciate the call, man. It is it's crazy because he's turned into one of the most polarizing names in pro sports all of a sudden, man. Like I said, so much time, or it feels like, rather, so much time has passed since he last coached in the NFL because of everything that's happened since his last time coaching in the National Football League. I will say this about him from a legacy standpoint, right? You can't take away the fact that he's won 6 Super Bowls. You can't take away his defensive, you know, expertise, right? You can't take that away from him. He is the best defensive mind that the NFL's ever seen. And I think everybody will agree with me in that. But it, like the last caller alludes to, and I don't really buy this as much as some of, you know, the other people do, but this notion that, like, how much was Brady, how much was Belichick, I always thought that was a fascinating conversation to have. They don't have the success without each other, to me. To me, at least. Now, maybe I'm totally wrong with that. I think Bill Belichick used Tom Brady as a vessel to set the Patriot way, to set the standard, which is why I thought he'd have success in college, because of his command of a room. That's one of the most important pieces, to me at least, of being a successful college football coach in today's day and age, where there are so many distractions via social media, women, NIL, all that. So many distractions. You got to have a coach that's got a stranglehold on the locker room and gets everybody to lock the hell in and eliminate the distractions. And when it's a guy that has the pedigree of Bill Belichick, I think I disagree with people when they say, like, oh, he's too much of a hard ass. He's not going to be able to garner their respect. He should garner their respect off of legacy and name alone. So the fact that they went 4-8 last year, the fact that they looked as undisciplined and sloppy as they did at times last year, either Bill Belichick is asleep at the wheel and him and Mike Lombardi really are Mermaid Man and Barnacle Boy, or it was just a bad year one. I think he's Mermaid Man and Barnacle Boy. I think they're lunching. I think it's over. I think he's lost his fastball. And I don't think he really cares about the UNC job. His ass needs the support of an NFL organization. He does. 310-840-4910. Should Bill Belichick's results during his tenure in Chapel Hill, should that have any bearing on his legacy moving forward? 310-840-4910 is the number. Harry is in Chapel Hill wanting to chime in here on Westwood One Sports Night. What you got for us, Harry?
2: Hi, how are you?
0: I'm good.
2: You know, I listen to your show every night, and it's fantastic. I really do. I'm so happy that we got away from the LeBron talk, but let me just say this to you. Living in Chapel Hill, have you ever been to Chapel Hill?
0: I have not.
2: Okay. Most of the people that live in Chapel Hill is old money. Okay? When you ride through Chapel Hill, you're gonna see like southern, like you feel like you're on one big plantation. Now, why is that important?
0: I know what you mean. I feel you. It's a rural area for real.
2: Yeah, exactly. Why is that important? Because there's the people that give the money, the big money to the programs and to the program are people that are older. Most of the kids that graduate from college, the UNC, don't stay there. And that's the fallacy of it. And, you know, sure, they get the support and what have you, but that's the fallacy. And why is that important? Well, here's the thing. That's why he got the job. Because his job was to kind of drum up more support to get people. Exactly.
0: But here's the thing, though. When you hire Michael Lombardi, I think it shoots all of your credibility out of the window. Why the hell would you bring in Michael Lombardi's sorry ass?
2: I mean, you know what? Desperate. You know, Bill,
0: you don't have to be desperate. You're Bill Belichick. Matt Patricia's coaching at Ohio State right now. You couldn't appoint Matt over.
2: What I'm saying to you is that you think that you're dealing with a university football program that is substantial. It's not, man. You go to the games, it's like 60-70%.
0: It's hard for me to buy that because Sam Howell had that place rocking. Drake May had that place rocking. People cared about the program.
2: Yeah,
0: Mac Brown's one of the most legendary coaches of all time.
2: Yeah, but what I'm saying to you is that was an aberration. And you have to understand something. Mm-hmm. Yeah, you have to understand something. And I'll say this to you again. Most people that go to that school don't stay in North Carolina. They leave.
0: Fair. That's okay. Fair. I'm going to let you run because we got to get to some other calls, but I appreciate it. Okay, super insightful call, as always, from our guy Harry. 310-840-4910 is the number. I think it's a fascinating conversation because as critical as I've been of him here to start, it's an incomplete. The job's not done. He can go out and shock the world this year. I doubt it. They go out and shock the world this year, win 7-8 games, be bowl eligible, and everything will be peaches and roses, and we'll look forward to year 3. But I don't know if there's more pressure on a coach within that conference than Bill Belichick. Maybe even across the country. I just went, and I get it, right? He's never coached in college. He's never, you know, had any ties to the collegiate level. But when you're the winningest postseason coach of all time in the NFL's history, I assume, right, that you go on a campus full of college kids and you're able to set the standard right away. I was more disappointed and shocked at how undisciplined UNC was last year as a program and how bad they were in totality. Should it have legacy, though? 310-840-4910 is the number. TJ is in Michigan wanting to chime in. TJ, what's going on, brother? Welcome into Westwood One Sports Night. TJ, are you there,
3: hey,
0: bro?
3: Oh.
0: What's going on?
3: Hey, yeah, I think this Bill Belichick thing is crazy. I don't, like you said, I don't know what's going on with him, but the professionalism, the Patriot way, the way all those guys came in and out of his house. I mean, it's like he's completely opposite. You know, don't want to just put it all on this young woman, you know, that he's not with. It could be a lot of personal things that's going on with his family on the way. But, yeah, like you said, with the guys, there was no uniformity upon North Carolina. Those guys were completely out of whack. No one was on one accord. So he has a lot of things to do this year that would change the perspective of what he's doing for his college tenure here. But it would be a complete damage if he doesn't turn it around. And I think it maybe shouldn't affect his professional NFL career as much, but it is going to be damaging, especially now he's going out with this young woman and the things that's going on with that locker room. It's just, yeah, he needs to definitely take a larger step this career as far as in the college career range that he's in. And I'm wishing for the best. I mean, I think we're all hoping
0: for the best. I appreciate the call. Here's the thing, right? Because of the success that he had at the NFL level, I assumed that last year would be, not even from a win-loss standpoint would be better, but just how they looked week in and week out. The thing is, though, he just recently sat down with, I believe it was Pete Thamel of ESPN, and was telling how, you know, things are night and day different this time around when it comes to, you know, the UNC football program, and just wait and see, and this year is going to be so much different, and so on and so forth. I don't buy it. I don't buy it at all. The recruiting class in year one sucked. The recruiting class in year two has sucked. Like, the reality is if you can't get players in your building and you're Bill Belichick, if I'm UNC, I'm almost looking like, what are we doing here? We were, and I know it's a small sample size, but early returns is we were a much better program pre-Bill Belichick than we are in the midst of the Bill Belichick era. 310-840-4910 is the number here on Westwood One Sports Night. Bill Belichick and UNC having to place Belichick's right-hand man, Michael Lombardi, on administrative leave for a HR violation earlier this afternoon. 4-8 in year one during his tenure at UNC. What do you expect from him in year two? And should the results of his tenure in Chapel Hill, should it have any bearing on his legacy overall? 310-840-4910. Your calls next here on Westwood One Sports Night.
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14: How often do you stop to wonder whether you should share something that's revealing, maybe even embarrassing, with a partner, a friend, or even your boss? In her new book called Revealing, The Underrated Power of Oversharing, behavioral scientist Leslie John says doing just that can help you deepen relationships that are vital to your life. We need people to trust us in order to get things like love, friendship, and career success. That's what she told us. When you make yourself vulnerable by revealing something sensitive, it does make other people trust you. In turn, when you ask someone to reveal something about themselves, showing that interest will generally lead someone to like you more. Why? Because people like to be asked about themselves, she says. It also signals that they are discriminating and choosy, but in a good way. I'm Dr. Sanjay Gupta, helping you live a better life.
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310-840-4910 is the number on the talking text line here on West Football Sports Night. Liddell Willingham getting you up to 3 a.m. Eastern Time. 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Like, subscribe, comment, do the whole nine to tap in with us here on, West Football Sports Night. Bill Belichick getting geared up for year number two in Chapel Hill. Already drama as they get geared up for their week zero matchup across the pond in Dublin, Ireland against TCU. The program had to put their general manager –

0: a.k.a. Bill Belichick's right-hand man, Michael Lombardi, on paid leave for a HR violation from a former, this accusation coming from a former staffer that used to work for the UNC program. And the news today got me thinking about just how Bill Belichick's career has gone post-National Football League. And the biggest mistake he made, I believe, was hiring Michael Lombardi, who they placed on administrative leave earlier this afternoon. Before Lombardi was named the GM, he hadn't been in football for a decade. And the only reason he was in football was because of Bill Belichick. He hired him to the Patriots as an assistant to the coaching staff. Whatever the hell that means. He's hired Michael Lombardi. He's dating the 25-year-old that went 4-8 in year one on the job. He had no players drafted last year. And he told the Patriots to go kick rocks and that they have no access to the program. Bill Belichick, if he was 2 or 3 years older, we'd accuse him of going senile. How does his tenure here at UNC, should it have any bearing on his legacy overall as a football coach? 310-840-4910 is the number. Mr. Positive is out in Michigan wanting to chime in. Greg, how are you, pal?
1: Linnell, boom, shakalaka. Hey, real quick, before get to my point real quick. Yesterday, you and I were the talk of the station. I was on with you. Then Josh Graham brought us up. And then Johnny Ballgame Mallory brought us up. A guy named Israel Bentley wrote a song dedicated to me. And because of you and Mallory, he started listening to Westwood One.
0: Hey.
1: And, yeah, it was on last night, and it made me cry. But real quick, with concerning Belichick,
0: why does it feel like it's not hard to make you cry, Mr. Positive? There's nothing wrong with being emotional. I'm known for unprompted water work every now and then too, man.
1: Yeah, I'm just an emotional person. I just am that way. I'm very sentient, and very feeling, a very romantic, if you will. But Belichick, it's
0: Belichick,
1: a blip.
0: Yeah.
1: If Tom Brady says you're the greatest, you're arguably the greatest. And Nick Saban had a foray into the NFL. No one remembers that. They remember his collegiate success, just like Billy.
0: But I will say this, though. Hold on real quick, Mr. Positive. The difference, though, between Saban and Belichick, Saban didn't embarrass himself at the NFL level. They were 500.
1: Good point.
0: I compare this more to Urban Meyer. Like, Urban's legacy was impacted by his time at Jacksonville. Everyone looks at him like he's a jackass now. But I hear what you're saying, though. Like, I don't believe his legacy should be impacted in a big way. But, Greg, as I think about it more and more, it's been such an embarrassing year and a half to this point that it's got to have some sort of bearing on the legacy.
1: It will, but it'll fade. You remember the successes more than you remember the failures, if you will.
0: For sure.
1: Hey, Linnell, thanks for taking my call.
0: Yes, indeed.
1: Everybody,
0: brother.
1: Go for your dreams. Thanks, buddy.
0: Yes, indeed. 310-840-4910. Oh, it's the number. We're getting ready to get joined by our LA audience coming up in about 10 minutes as we get into the 1 a.m. hour on the East Coast. Still kicking it to you, man, here on Westwood One Sports Night. Should Bill Belichick's legacy be impacted by his shortcomings thus far at the University of North Carolina? 310-840-4910. I'll officially answer the question. Yes, his legacy should be impacted, not to the point of where he doesn't get into the Hall of Fame or where he's not viewed as the greatest of all time. I still think he should be viewed as the greatest football coach of all time, but. There should be some more dialogue and discourse surrounding Tom Brady's impact on one Bill Belichick's career. Because the batting average without Thomas Edward Brady in your back pocket is not very good. 310-840-4910. I want to get into the NBA. coming up on the other side. Jim is in Boston. Going to be our last call before we take the time out. Jim, what you got for us, man?
2: Hey, Linnell. Belichick is tarnishing his career. Going from the pro level to the college level is a little different, especially with the NIL. In the pros, he could put together his you know, team as far as how he wanted to build it. In college, you got to get lucky. You got to get these kids to convince to come play for you. And where Saban went the other way, he already had a pretty good team in Miami when he got there. It's a little different when you look at it that way. I think he's hurt himself, though, overall, in his overall reputation. Because he was a great coach at the NFL level. We all know that. But all the people talking about is, you know, the girl, the guy that just got the HR thing. I mean, it's really the body.
0: It's a bunch of distractions, Jim. And you know what's sad about it?
2: Exactly.
0: It's sad is that what you said there at the end, he is letting his reputation be tarnished by a friend. Jim, I got to let you run because we're up against the clock. I appreciate you locking in. 310-840-4910 is the number. The 1 a.m. hour coming up here on the East Coast as we welcome in our West Coast audience. After missing out on LeBron James, all is not well in the Bay Area when it comes to the Golden State Warriors. Will Steph Curry ask out? We'll chew on that next.
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2: How often do you stop to wonder whether you should share something that's revealing, maybe even embarrassing, with a partner, a friend, or even your boss? In her new book called Revealing, The Underrated Power of Oversharing, behavioral scientist Leslie John says doing just that can help you deepen relationships that are vital to your life. We need people to trust us in order to get things like love, friendship, and career success. That's what she told us. When you make yourself vulnerable by revealing something sensitive, it does make other people trust you. In turn, when you ask someone to reveal something about themselves, showing that interest will generally lead someone to like you more. Why? Because people like to be asked about themselves, she says. It also signals that they are discriminating and choosy, but in a good way. I'm Dr. Sanjay Gupta, helping you live a better life.
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0: Here's Linnell Willingham.
1: You're the big voice guy. Westwood One Sports Night continues with the youngest in charge. Linnell Willingham getting you up to 3 a.m. Eastern Time. It is 1 a.m. Eastern Time as we enter and welcome in our West Coast audience. Just in time for some good old conversation surrounding Steph Curry and the Golden State Warriors after not landing LeBron James in the LeBron James sweepstakes. There may be trouble in paradise when it comes to the Bay Area. I am eager to know what happens between now and the trade deadline for the Golden State Warriors. I think now more than ever, the Golden State Warriors are at tremendous risk of losing one Stephen Curry. Stephen Curry, to me, is in a place where he's kind of stuck between a rock and a hard place. You're loyal to the franchise, right? You're going to go down as probably the greatest player that Golden State's ever seen in the history of their franchise, right? Like, that's what Steph will go down as. The fact that the past 3-4 years of his prime have been wasted, I think is a terrible, terrible look for the Golden State organization. And to me, the signs and the writing has just been on the wall. They have been for a couple of different seasons now, right? I think the beginning of the end of the Golden State Warriors run was when Kevin Durant ultimately was forced out by Draymond Green in an awkward confrontation that those two had. Then one of the heir apparents, one of the guys that was supposed to help usher the next era in of Warriors basketball, Jordan Poole, he got socked in his face by Draymond Green. It was never heard from again. So organizationally, there have been a lot of missteps when it comes to Golden State and how they've handled the latter stages of Steph Curry's career. I think it's very clear and obvious, right? Watching, the guy's still in the midst of his prime. Steph Curry has not taken a step back from a production standpoint, from an ability standpoint. He's just as good as he was when they won the finals 4 years ago. Like, the brother can hoop. His game has aged gracefully. He's 38 years old, guys. 38 years old. And is still giving you 27 points per night. The guy is one of the best scorers the game has ever seen. Yet, for whatever reason, the Warriors are prioritizing life after Steph Curry over the back end of Steph Curry's prime. And I think that decision should cause Steph Curry to ask out of Golden State. The fact that Joe Lacob and the powers that be in Golden State, the fact that they are prioritizing life post-Steph Curry and not pushing all their chips into the middle right now for life with Steph Curry, I think is organizational malpractice. A awful decision. Because the reality is, if you land some veteran help, if you're willing to mortgage draft capital, you could have been in the catbird seat in the Western Conference this year. If they would have given up the requisite draft capital that would have appeased the Wizards, and they would have landed Anthony Davis, and in turn they would have landed LeBron James, and they would have landed Kentavious Caldwell-Pope and all the other ancillary pieces that are now going to Philadelphia on the vet minimum, Golden State should have it. Think about it. You should have a team with Anthony Davis, Kristaps Porzingis, Al Horford, LeBron. That's what Golden State should have. But Joe Lacob and company, Mike Dunleavy Jr. and company, are worried about the future of the Golden State Warriors, not the now. You have a top 10 player of all time in the midst of his prime, and you're not doing everything you can to maximize it. That's the problem. That's my issue. And here's the sad part about it. Golden State has had misstep after misstep after misstep in the NBA draft. the easiest way to add, you know, marquee talent is by way of the draft, if you're Golden State, especially during some of the down years that they had. They blew lottery picks. How many times have the Lakers hit on a lottery pick over the course of the past 6-7 years? James Wiseman, they selected number 2 overall. That decision right there, I believe, set the franchise back. Maybe forever. Maybe forever. That decision. I don't even know if James Wiseman is in the league anymore. But the bottom line is, man, in the NBA, when you fail to draft and develop talent, may not hurt you right away, but you feel the impact down the line. And now, after having all of these lottery picks, Golden State has nothing to show for it. It was James Wiseman, second overall in 2020. It was Jonathan Kuminga, seventh overall in 2021. Him and Steve Kerr couldn't get on the same page. Moses Moody, drafted 14th overall. He hasn't had a particularly great impact to this point. He's been good, but not what you expect out of the 14th overall pick. I just look at the missteps of Golden State over the past 6-7 years in particular, and it makes me sad for Steph Curry. It truly does, because he deserves better. He is too talented of an individual. He simply is. And he's a guy that, if you remember, early on in his career, battled ankle injuries and really was doing everything he could to be out there, playing through injuries, to be out there for Golden State. You've seen it the last 2 years. He's playing through injuries to be in the damn play-in tournament, guys. And the reason I'm so hot under the collar about it is because clearly at this juncture, they're making a choice to be in this spot. They're making a choice to be in this spot. That's the most frustrating part about all of this, is it doesn't have to be this way. I think Steph Curry, depending on how the Warriors start their season, I wouldn't be surprised if Steph Curry asked out. Why would you want to stick around on a non-competitive basketball team? You're still at the peak of your powers, yet you're not playing meaningful basketball. It's the exact reason why LeBron James left Los Angeles. Mike Dunleavy Jr., Joe Lacob, let's go. Who looks worse? Who looks worse, Mike Dunleavy Jr. or Brad Stevens? Think about it. Mike Dunleavy Jr. won't part ways with future draft capital so they can get LeBron. And the reason that Giannis is in Miami is because Brad Stevens wouldn't trade some jag named Hugo. That's why Giannis isn't on the damn Celtics. Because he wouldn't get rid of Hugo. Two well-respected GMs, two well-respected basketball minds made two piss-poor decisions this offseason that's going to impact the long-term future of both Boston and Golden State. But I honestly can't even stand to watch it. I can't stand to watch it. It's like we're watching Steph Curry die a slow death. I just love the movie Fat Albert. And the saddest part in Fat Albert is when they start fading away and they start losing color and they got to go back in the damn TV. At some point, Steph Curry is going to go back in the TV. It's going to be over. Is it going to be with the Warriors? Or is he going to be on a team where he can win and compete for a championship? That's the question here. And if I was Steph Curry, the answer to that question is very simple. Very simple. You know what's even more ironic about it? It's a certain team in Charlotte, guys. They just sent off their point guard that could use a guy like Steph Curry.
2: How much do you think he's motivated by the idea of joining like Kobe, Tim Duncan, and Dirk Nowitzki as a guy that only played with one team?
1: I don't for the life, and maybe because I'm disloyal. I'm disloyal to a fault. I was a cheater in high school. I was a cheater in college. Damn it, I might be a cheater now.
2: But you're really selling yourself here.
1: Aren't I doing a great job? Winkety wink, wink, wink. But no, I just don't, Denton, I don't understand, and this isn't me being like facetious or going against the grain. I don't get like the benefit of it. I don't get why there's so many big ups and kudos for staying with the same team. What the hell? And the thing is, Kobe literally, I was just watching a clip on TikTok. I know that probably makes what I'm about to say just sound so irrelevant. I was just watching a clip on TikTok. But no, it's this account that like does throwback content from ESPN. And they were showing an episode of Cold Pizza where Kobe Bryant called in and requested a trade live on ESPN on the phone with Stephen A. Smith. So it's not like he wanted to be there for the entirety of his career. They just didn't trade him. So this idea that you get cool points for being loyal, I think it's garbage.
2: Well, what they did was he said, hey, trade me to the Bulls. And then they're like, how about we go get Paul Gasol and Meta World Peace? And then he's like, all right, I'm good. I'll stay.
1: I'll be fine. Putting some pressure to the organization. Is that what Steph Curry has to do? Does he have to request a trade for them to finally land somebody?
2: He's too nice. Every time he was asked about recruiting LeBron, he just brought up golf.
1: Because he's got pride about him, too, to where he doesn't want to feel like he needs LeBron to come to Golden State to win. You do, though, pal. That's just the reality of the situation. It is what it is. But I look at the Golden State organization, and I place all of the onus on them. It is your job as an executive in this situation in particular. I get wanting to, you know, have the future matter. I get all of that. But here's the thing that pisses me off. The Warriors are hoarding draft picks right now, guys. They can't draft worth a damn. What are you hoarding the picks for? You're not going to do anything with them. You're going to draft another Moses Moody? Going to draft another Brandon Podemski? If he didn't have the luscious curls and locks that he did, we would not talk about his ass the way that we do. Brandon Podemski is, if I'm saying it right, Podemski, totally overrated. Not a difference maker. That's what I'm saying. Like, you had an opportunity to mortgage your future to go get AD and LeBron. You also had the opportunity to mortgage your future at the trade deadline to get another big-time star in the NBA. My jaw dropped to the floor when I heard this. Shams Charania of ESPN, he joined the Stephen A. Smith Show on SiriusXM and had this to say about an opportunity that Golden State passed on to the trade deadline.
3: The Warriors could have gotten in the Jaylen Brown sweepstakes if they wanted to give up, you know, four first-round picks-ish in that range. They decided not to, from my understanding, SA. Like, those two teams, the Warriors and Celtics, did talk about a Jaylen Brown trade around the trade deadline, and it was around, you know, several first-round draft picks and, you know, potential swap at seconds. The Warriors decided not to go down that route. And so, that's on them. That's the decision they made. You know, but what if they had went out and got that done? Does that make LeBron James more viable? What if the Warriors had gone out and been willing to give up several draft capital to go get an Anthony Davis from Washington? Does LeBron James follow suit? My understanding was if the Warriors were able to get Anthony Davis, they had as good of a chance, if not better than anyone, to go get a LeBron James. And I think you have to look at that in the calculus of everything.
1: If I was a Warriors fan out there, and I want to hear from you all at 310-840-4910. If you're out there in the Bay Area and you're listening right now, are Warriors fans at all fearful of Steph Curry finally saying enough is enough and it's time for a change?
2: Doesn't it feel like that clip aged way worse than it almost felt like Shams was intending to? He's talking about they could have given up four picks at the deadline for Jaylen Brown. Bro, you could have given up two picks and Jimmy Butler like 2 weeks ago.
1: You know what I'm saying?
2: He would have been there.
1: That's, first and foremost, I think the Jimmy Butler piece of it, Denton, is worse. You could have had Jimmy, not Jimmy Butler, The Jaylen Brown piece of this is even worse. You could add Jaylen Brown at the deadline, dog. But you're holding on to draft capital? Now, maybe you don't get to draft Yaxel Lindenborg as a result. So I get that. I think he's going to be a stud. And maybe, just maybe, they finally hit on a guy. Because I think Yaxel Lindenborg goes down as their best draft pick since Jordan Poole. I'm telling you.
2: One, Michigan man. Two, he better chill the way he's talking publicly. Draymond Green doesn't like that.
1: Well, that's the other problem that Golden State has, Denton. I don't know if you saw the report over the weekend. The plan, and this is, it was doubled down on over the weekend, it's been reported throughout the entirety of the LeBron James sweepstakes. If Golden State doesn't land LeBron, they planned on giving Draymond Green a $28 million per year extension. Why in the hell would you do that? Move on. I don't get it, man. I don't get it. I pray to the basketball gods that Steph Curry gets traded. And if you're Joe Lacob and company and you're really concerned about life after Steph Curry, trade him now. Trade him now while his value is the highest. Go get the draft capital that you so desperately covet. Go get the draft capital that means so much to you that you decided to bypass acquiring Jaylen Brown, that you decided to bypass potentially landing LeBron and Anthony Davis. Do it. Do it. Do it. Do it. Do it. It's frustrating because Steph is so good. It's frustrating because, as I've said throughout this opening segment of the hour, man, he's not taken a singular step back. Didn't he just drop 50 in the play-in game? They lost. But the brother's still arguably one of the best scoring point guards in basketball, man. He's got it. Golden State, they don't have it. What do I mean by it? Common sense. You'll never get me to understand what's currently happening in Golden State. Question is this at 310-840-4910. And I'm talking specifically to the Warriors fans out there right now. If you were one Steph Curry, would you be more enticed with finishing your career with the same team? Or should he be looking to put pressure on this front office and force his way out in order to win? 310-840-4910 is the number. We'll take your calls on Steph Curry, plus update you on another bizarre situation out of the Bay Area next here on Westwood One Sports Tonight. 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
0: The NBA has reshaped in one summer. LeBron and Jaylen Brown are in Philly. Giannis is headed to Miami. Paul George is a Celtic. And that's just the Eastern Conference. Who will challenge the Knicks for the NBA crown? Westwood One Sports.
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15: How often do you stop to wonder whether you should share something that's revealing, maybe even embarrassing, with a partner, a friend, or even your boss? In her new book called Revealing, The Underrated Power of Oversharing, behavioral scientist Leslie John says doing just that can help you deepen relationships that are vital to your life. We need people to trust us in order to get things like love, friendship, and career success. That's what she told us. When you make yourself vulnerable by revealing something sensitive, it does make other people trust you. In turn, when you ask someone to reveal something about themselves, showing that interest will generally lead someone to like you more. Why? Because people like to be asked about themselves, she says. It also signals that they are discriminating and choosy, but in a good way. I'm Dr. Sanjay Gupta, helping you live a better life.
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20: Honestly, if they win every game for the rest of the season, could it?
21: It could happen.
20: You're saying that.

0: is the number after missing out on LeBron James in the LeBron James sweepstakes? Where do the Golden State Warriors go from here? More importantly, where does Steph Curry go from here? According to several different sources, there could potentially be some disdain from Steph towards the Golden State organization based off of how far they're looking into the future when it comes to their decision making. Right now, it is very clear, right? It is very clear that the Golden State Warriors are prioritizing life after Steph Curry rather than life currently with Steph Curry. And if I was Steph, I think he's got every right to be frustrated and upset because he's very much still in the heart of his prime. You look at the draft track record for Golden State, they haven't hit on lottery picks. And quite frankly, how they have handled the latter stages of Steph's prime is embarrassing. Should he punish them and ask out? 310-84. We're at a point now when it comes to Steph Curry. I believe that he finishes his career elsewhere. I believe that Stephen Curry, yeah, he gets his 30 jersey retired in the Raptors at the, the Chase Center now? Right? I think that happens. But I believe maybe as soon as next year, he plays his basketball somewhere else. Should he want to ask out? 310-840-4910. Tyrone is in Baltimore. What's going on?
1: Morning. How you doing, man?
0: Doing good, bro. How you doing?
1: Great intro, by the way. Hey, I think this is, to me, the way the Golden State Warriors is treating Steph Curry is like Nike did when they were trying to get the contract, when they kept calling him Steven. I swear to you, I'm a big Warriors fan, man, and it baffles me. I'm like, what are they doing? Why are they not trying to? They put their names out there all the time in terms of trying to get some guys to come in to give Steph a hand. And then you go get Porzingis, can't stay healthy. Buckets, can't stay healthy. You know, and I just look at, I seen a video the other day where somebody, Steph was out golfing, and somebody said, they yelled to him, one of the fans said, Steph, LeBron just signed with Philadelphia. How do you feel about that? And the look on his face was like, man, you know what? You know what? I'm done. I'm going to either Minnesota or I'm going to San Antonio. Keep it in the West Coast. I love Steph, but I would not be mad if Steph went to another team. Hey, thanks for taking my call,
0: yes,
1: man.
0: Indeed, Tyrone. Appreciate you as always, man. I don't think there's any shot he goes to any of those two teams, but I get the overall premise, man. This is the big problem here. This is the biggest issue, if I'm Steph Curry, and why I would be a little bit more aggressive in terms of putting the front office's feet to the fire. The worst part about all of this with Steph is that he's still in his prime. He's still in his prime, yet they're choosing to prioritize life post-Steph over life right now. They could have traded several draft picks, pick swaps, do whatever you got to do. You should have a LeBron. You should have Anthony Davis. But you chose not to because you care more about life post-Steph. Let's be real. The Golden State Warriors weren't worth the damn before Steph Curry got to town. They won't be worth the damn after Steph Curry leaves town. Joe Lacob, let's really look at it for what it is and what it ain't. It's been a bad franchise over the course of my life. It just has been. If I'm Joe Lacob and company, the decision's easy. You better just hope, and I'm sure that this is super unlikely because it's not within the character of the guy. You better hope that Steph plays nice with you. Because imagine getting a trade request across your desk from that guy. It's a little bit different when Steph Curry is asking out. And I think the more and more

0: continue to prioritize the future over now, I think the more likely it is that Steph Curry decides to go rogue and ask out. And I say go rogue in a facetious, lighthearted way, because it wouldn't be him going rogue. It would be the byproduct of him saying enough is enough and it's time for a change. Everybody wants to play meaningful basketball, especially in the latter stages of their career when there's no guarantee how much longer you have left. Yet Golden State has decided, for the best player in the history of their franchise, that reality doesn't matter. That reality is unimportant. You know what's important? Brandon Podemski, Moses Moody, and the future of the Golden State Warriors. I get it on its surface, but y'all make them wake up, brother. 310-840-4910 is the number. It's not the only bat bleep crazy thing happening right now in the Bay Area. I'm totally at a loss for words in terms of what's happening with the San Francisco 49ers right now. If you're not familiar with the situation, let me get you up to speed. For an organization in San Francisco that's been viewed as like the gold standard, no pun intended, right? And just the model of consistency, this offseason, their decision-making and how they've moved has been bizarre, to say the least. The situation currently happening with the Niners is one of the most bizarre, shady situations I've ever heard of in the landscape of sports media. Let's rewind back to Saturday morning. Fresh off of LeBron James making his decision the night before, the San Francisco 49ers released a statement announcing that their head coach, Kyle Shanahan, had been in a very serious accident, but is expected to make a full recovery. He would not be the guy leading training camp and would be limited during training camp throughout the early portions of it. The only problem that exists here with that situation, and first and foremost, before we get too deep, you send your condolences and your prayers and best wishes to Kyle Shanahan and his family. I hope he is okay. I hope he makes a full recovery. But the reality is, and the key detail that I omitted there, that news was divulged this past weekend, Saturday, July the 25th, to be exact. According to police records, Kyle Shanahan was involved in a car accident 11 days prior. 11 days prior. Yet, this was not public information. No one knew about this. Why did no one know about this, you might ask? Well, because the 49ers asked for the information to be withheld. Why? The world may never know. The world may never know. 11 days went by before this became public. 11 days. And my only question here, and I'm not trying to speculate, I'm not trying to be messy, I'm not trying to, you know, invoke a raw emotional reaction from you Niner fans out there. I get it. I can't help but think, why? Why would you ask for members of your beat to withhold information? Why would you ask for members of your beat to, quite frankly, just not do their job? Because that's the reality here. It's their job to report on this stuff. The 49ers, to me, are moving like an organization that lacks integrity. Who cares that Kyle Shanahan got into a car accident, guys? And I mean that in the most polite, sweet way possible when I say who cares. I hope he's okay. I hope he didn't have any long-term, you know, compound, you know, effects from this thing. But the reality is, it makes no sense for them to try to hide this. It opens the door. Here's the reality of it. Them being sneaky, them hiding this for whatever reason they have, it opens the door for ridiculous speculation. And quite frankly, it makes it look like you're hiding something. And that's not me making this up. That's the reality of the situation. And Kyle Shanahan the Niners, they better be thinking or thanking the basketball gods that LeBron chose to wait to make that decision. If LeBron doesn't make the decision on Friday, the news of the weekend is Kyle Shanahan and the Niners, for whatever reason, choosing to hide this car crash. Now, the Palo Alto Police Department. Thank you, Oliver Popular. They made the decision to release to the public that, hey, alcohol and drugs were not a determining factor in what happened tonight, which is good to know. They also updated the story and said there will be no information released regarding the cause of the collision or who was at fault. Again, each piece of info that we get, every time someone speaks on this, the situation becomes more and more shady. It becomes more and more bizarre. I don't understand the thought process here, from the Niners. And I use the analogy from earlier, man. I know, right? I know if I'm getting off that school bus and I know I was acting a fool in class, And the school bus rides past my apartment, and I see my uncle's gray Ford Focus sitting in that damn parking lot, I know I'm about to get my ass whipped. I take the longest route home. I'm walking through every valley. I'm skipping rocks. I'm picking dandelions, all to avoid the inevitable. I'm hiding some. I'm ducking it. Why in this situation are the San Francisco 49ers, why were they reluctant to divulge the info? Why were they ducking the reporting of their local media? What were they afraid of? That's my question here. There's no justification for why they chose to hide this. As bad as the Niners look, as horrible as the Niners look, ESPN looks just as strange for keeping this under wraps. And I think the bigger black eye for ESPN here is this individual situation shows a clear bias in their reporting. Because guess what? When Tiger Woods was out sneaking and geeking on Thanksgiving morning, ESPN had the name, height, weight of every damn mistress he had. Body cam footage was being released. There was no cut cards. They reported the news as they got it. When you brand yourselves around being a 24/7 sports network, you bet your ass you best be reporting 24/7, not taking an 11-day layoff because the Niners said, easy, ESPN. Show some guts, San Francisco. Johnny Manziel, when he was getting popped in college and in the NFL, his news was on Front Street in real time. When you decide to hide things, San Francisco, all it does is bring up negatively framed questions about the situation. A stupid choice from my vantage point. Now, there's a saving grace here for San Fran. I know how I get down. I try to give everybody the benefit of the doubt. I try to see the good in everyone, in every situation. The one reason why maybe they waited, maybe the family, right, because we found out today from Chris Sims, one of Kyle Shanahan's best friends, that he almost lost his eye during this accident. The one saving grace and the benefit of the doubt that I may be willing to give the organization is that maybe the family wanted privacy because of the extent of the injuries. They weren't known yet, right? Things are super severe with this accident. He almost lost his eye. Broken bones, fractures, etc. Maybe they wanted to avoid questions about his coaching future, so they decided to keep it under wraps. But here's the thing. Even if that was the case, you know what you do? I don't even need to ask Claude or ChatGPT. I can come up with it with my big old brain. You release a statement in your fancy gold and red font, and you say, attention, Niner fans, on such and such day earlier this afternoon, our head coach Kyle Shanahan was involved in a severe accident. He is in stable condition at a local hospital, and we will provide further updates as they become available to us. That's it. That's all you had to do. And no one would have asked you anything. We wouldn't even be talking about this right now. Yet the 49ers continue their track record of strange, weird behavior that they've, you know, exhibited all offseason. From them hiding the Kyle crash, to them handling Brandon Ayuk the way that they have, to them playing, you know, hardball with Trent Williams. There's a pattern of this stuff is what I'm looking at. And the pattern is damning. You're causing distractions for yourselves as an organization. The Brandon Ayuk situation, a distraction that was self-inflicted by the Niners because they could have just cut his ass and moved the hell on. This Kyle Shanahan situation, a distraction, a talking point on sports shows. Why? Because it seems like they're hiding something. Just move smarter as an organization, man. What an offseason it's been. Littered by car crashes, contract disputes, and ignorance. If you're a Niner fan out there, man, you deserve better. 310-840-4910 is the number here on Westwood One Sports Night. A lot more to get to as we get ready to ease our way into the final hour of power. Do you think it's strange at all? Why do you think the Niners, and I want to do some investigative journalism right here on the show tonight. If you're out there listening in the Bay Area, if you're a Niners fan, if you're a football fan, what do you think was the motive behind the Niners not wanting the accident to be reported on? 310-840-4910. We'll take your calls, plus we'll bury EA Sports next.
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12: Steven.
13: Who said that?
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14: a better life with Dr. Sanjay Gupta.
15: I don't know about you, but my social media feeds are flooded with lotions and potions and gadgets, all promising to unlock different components of longevity. But if you log off, take a step back from all the hype, you'll find that the actual keys to a longer, healthier life are hiding in plain sight. There are four of them. Number one, nutrition. The Mediterranean diet really is the gold standard. Number two, exercise. You should be getting 150 minutes of moderate intensity exercise or 75 minutes of vigorous intensity exercise every week, plus strength training and stretching. Number three, sleep. Sleep is when your body and your brain repair themselves. You should be getting 7 to 9 hours a night. And finally, number four often gets forgotten, socialization. It's not a bonus. It's a necessity for a healthy life, finding a sense of community, purpose, and belonging. I'm Dr. Sanjay Gupta, helping you live a better life.
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0: It is I.
1: It is I, the Noah Willingham. Getting you up to 3 a.m. Eastern Time. Merrill Westwood on Sports Night. Final hour of power creeping up on us as we continue to take you coast to coast. I feel like we have touched on so much tonight. Talked a little bit about the W. Talked about Jerry Jeudy and the quarterback competition in Cleveland. Talked about Steph Curry and his future with the Warriors. I want to get back to the other crazy story out of the Bay Area. If you're just now tapping in to the program tonight, talking text line wide open for you at 310-840-4910. One of the most bizarre situations I've ever seen in sports media is playing out in real time, and we got some new info over the weekend. 49ers head coach Kyle Shanahan was involved in a pretty serious car accident on July the 14th. The only problem was the Niners didn't release a statement announcing the accident happened until July the 26th, leading some folks to believe, well, why did San Francisco wait to divulge the information? On top of that, it was then found out that not only did San Francisco wait to divulge the info themselves, they asked others for the info to be withheld. They asked members of their beat. They asked ESPN. And as I said a moment ago, who the hell cares that Kyle Shanahan got into a car accident? Hope he's okay, but at the end of the day, if he didn't do anything wrong, who the hell cares? When you hide and you're sneaky like this, it opens up the door for ridiculous, borderline disrespectful speculation. And it makes me wonder why the Niners chose to keep this under wraps. Why do you think they're keeping it under wraps or chose to keep it under wraps? 310-840-4910 is the number. For the life of me, I can't make sense of it. I swear for the Lord, I can't. Like I said, I remember when I was in high school, report cards came out, and I knew that my report card was jacked up. I was staying after school. You know what I'm saying? I'm walking to the grocery store before I go home. Hell, if it was 2026, I'd probably shoot a get ready with me, get ready for me to go inside to get punished. I'm telling you, I'm going to do everything I could to avoid going home when I knew I had a bad report card in my backpack. The way the Niners are moving is clearly moving like a team, an organization that's hiding something. All the blame I give to San Fran, I give it to ESPN as well. You're a 24/7 sports network tasked with breaking information and breaking news, and you chose to be biased in your coverage. Why is the question? 310-840-4910. Anthony is in California wanting to check in. Anthony, what's going on? We got Anthony.
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1: Hold on. Can you restart your comment? You were cut off for a second. Go ahead.
2: Yeah, I said talking about being disrespectful. You were being completely disrespectful on the radio towards a man who almost lost his life. Like, you're out here like tabloid radio.
1: I'm tabloid radio, or am I asking questions?
2: No.
1: Am I being a tabloid radio host, or am I asking fair questions? Have I disrespected him once? I've several times come out and said, I hope he's okay. I'm glad he's okay. I'm wondering why the info. No, I don't know the answer.
2: Will you let me? You asked earlier, can somebody explain to me?
1: Go ahead. I'm giving you the chance.
2: I'm missing. Okay. The man almost lost his life. The Niners obviously don't want people calling the hospital, calling the man in his home. They asked all these media outlets for everyone to keep quiet. Everybody did. When has that ever happened? Obviously, there's always a leak. Someone's going to leak information. Someone, if they're thinking the way you're thinking, someone's going to be like, no, no, you guys are hiding something. I'll be the first one to disclose it.
1: Well, stop acting as if I'm the only one that's thinking this way. Who cares, brother? Are you kidding? It's public information. Who the hell is going to call a hospital?
2: It's not. The man owes nobody anything. He's a head football coach of the 49ers in the NFL.
1: Which is a publicly traded company and organization, pal. What are you talking about?
2: That is okay, that's fine. Hey, I work for a publicly traded organization. Do you think my information affects anybody? No, they don't.
1: It's not about it impacting anyone, pal, and that's fine. But why wait 11 days?
2: Can't we show some respect and be like, you know what? I get that. Don't you think that if they said that statement?
1: Did you not hear what I said, pal? I've said it several times here. The one saving grace I would give them is maybe they wanted privacy because of the extent of the injuries. I've said that several times.
2: They should have put a statement out if that's
1: correct, saying that the head coach of the team was in an accident. And you'll release further information as it becomes relevant. Because that's the culture of professional sports, pal. That's the culture of pro sports.
2: You know what happens when you do that, my man? Everybody starts calling the hospital.
1: That's not the way that works, pal. I guarantee you.
2: Yes, it is.
1: Brian Robinson was shot.
2: That's why you don't put it out there.
1: Brian Robinson was shot. Washington Commanders, several years ago, shot. And you know what the team did?
2: The
1: responsible thing. Ricky Pearsall. And you know what the team decided to do? They were responsible and divulged the info because that's their job.
2: What did the Niners do? They divulged the information as soon as it happened. They said he went to the hospital. He got shot earlier today. We'll release information as it goes on. Right? Because they knew that Ricky Pearsall suffered. He did suffer gunshot. It's serious, but it wasn't life-threatening. It went through the shoulder out the other side. He had a life-threatening injury. The family wants privacy.
1: You have no clue whether or not Kyle Shanahan's injury was life-threatening, pal. The most we know is that he almost lost an eye. Is that life-threatening? And I appreciate the call. I can't do it anymore. I mean, come on. I have been fair. I've been overly fair with this. The reality is they're doing things that are totally out of the ordinary, so I'm going to talk about it. Just is what it is.
0: Who calls the hospital in 2026?
1: I mean, come on. Let me see. Exactly. You creep. 310-840-4910 is the number. If you got any more calls on why you think the Niners chose to wait 11 days and told reporters not to report on Kyle Shanahan, let us know. Final hour of power coming your way. It'll be chock full of your calls. Let's roll.
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0: All right, class. Let's hear what everyone did this weekend. Jill?
1: Well, I raised my older...
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3: I don't know about you, but my social media feeds are flooded with lotions and potions and gadgets, all promising to unlock different components of longevity. But if you log off, take a step back from all the hype, you'll find that the actual keys to a longer, healthier life are hiding in plain sight. There are four of them. Number one, nutrition. The Mediterranean diet really is the gold standard. Number two, exercise. You should be getting 150 minutes of moderate intensity exercise or 75 minutes of vigorous intensity exercise every week, plus strength training and stretching. Number three, sleep. Sleep is when your body and your brain repair themselves. You should be getting 7 to 9 hours a night. And finally, number four often gets forgotten, socialization. It's not a bonus. It's a necessity for a healthy life, finding a sense of community, purpose, and belonging. I'm Dr. Sanjay Gupta, helping you live a better life.
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0: on the Westwood One Sports Tonight with the youngest in charge, Linnell Willingham, who is sitting here reminiscing on his Division III football career. I recently made the terrible choice to download the Snapchat app to my phone. Don't ask why, but I did. And just going through old messages, and there was me sending a story in my group message back when I was in college, and it was a spring ball practice, and it's me, and I wrote as the caption, "They're not ready, man. 70% healthy. The get off is OC." It's in here reminiscing, man, about what could have been. Steph Curry didn't want that to be the case. So if I was him, I would ask my way out of Golden State. I know a lot of people are curious as to what the Warriors are going to do moving forward. We'll get into that a little bit more before we get out of here. But the real story out of the Bay Area to me, the crazier story out of the Bay Area right now for me, is the fact that the San Francisco 49ers, for whatever reason, chose to hide and divulge the info that Kyle Shanahan got into a pretty serious car accident. They withheld the info for 11 days and then proceeded to ask outlets that cover their team to not report on what happened. The question is very simple, guys, on the phone. Why? 310-840-4910. Spencer is in Miami. What's going on, Spence?
1: My guy, haven't spoken to you in a couple of months, and I was so compelled to call you. Man, I'm great. I was so compelled to call you. The last time I spoke with you, you may recall I told you, I said, I can predict in 10 years. I told you, I said, people listening to me, they're going to laugh because I'm saying you have the trajectory and the presence established in less than a year, man. You're going to be Stephen A. Smith.
0: Well, I appreciate
1: you may recall
0: you.
1: When hopefully I made that I statement.
0: Hopefully, I get the checks that Stephen A. Smith gets. What do you got?
1: No, and that's what I meant.
0: Pal?
1: Yeah, and I want. Please let me correct myself. I don't mean imitating him because in this day and age where you got Swaggoo and Perp and everybody on air wants to yell and scream and imitate Stephen A. Man, you're coming with a totally different lane, a totally different perspective, but such honesty, such veracity, such truthfulness. And with a such unique perspective, when I listen to you again at a 28-year-old, I fear the power you're going to have in the industry at 38. So when you say youngest in charge, and that was probably self-named, man, you spoke providence. You spoke so much truth to your future. And I'm sorry to take that transgression. I didn't plan to say that.
0: No, you're good, man. You're good. I appreciate you, brother. I'm not a jackass. I can take a compliment now.
1: No, the thing is, when this comes to fruition 10 years from now, I want you to save this call because I'm saying this, and I said,
0: I hope you don't want no damn money from me because I ain't got you on that one, pal. I hope you okay, sir. I'm just making sure.
1: No, sir.
0: I'm kidding, man. I'm obviously being facetious, brother. I appreciate you, I know your humor.
1: I know your humor, man. You got the pipes. Like the guy D-Day, that guy's amazing. I love hearing him on the weekend. You have the pipes, you have the perspective, and that's what I loved. One thing that I want to encourage you, just as you did with that prior call, you never lost your cool, you never lost your temper, you remained professional. When you said something that was so truthful, you spoke about the most important part of any organization, be it corporate, be it public sector, be it political, or in this case, being a professional team, veracity, truthfulness, transparency. That's of utmost importance, particularly when you're a team owner, you're a team general manager, team president, or in this case, a coach. When you're telling your players, whether you get pulled over for drunken driving, whether you have an accident because you almost hit a dog or a cat and you hit a curb, we need to hear about it immediately. And within 48 hours, because of our desire to have
0: and more
1: the
0: importantly,
1: nature of
0: brother,
1: we,
0: look, Spencer, the taxpayers pay for that damn stadium down there. They deserve and are owed every piece of information that comes out. I totally agree.
1: When we're talking about what happened a few months ago with the Russini and Vrabel scenario, when we talk about people wondering now whether reporters are compromised, how can an organization that has had so many unfortunate scenarios occur with a player like Ayuk, with, you know, having injuries and people saying, why is this organization snake bitten? Mm-hmm. How can you have a coach have a life? This, and again, I want to preface this by saying this wasn't a life threatening scenario. He didn't, you know, he may have lost a potential eye. He had a nose fracture, facial right. fracture.
0: That's why I disagreed with the last caller. It was not life threatening. Yes. I didn't want to minimize right. the severity of the situation.
1: If he had hit someone and suffered those injuries, the police report would reveal that right away. He wasn't drunk. He wasn't on drugs. There was no need to say anything other than our coach suffered very severe injuries at this juncture for the privacy of the family. We're going to, you know, not obviously publicize the nature of those injuries. We're asking for prayer. We're asking for, you know, thoughtful concerns for the family. But how can for 11?
0: You see how easily you just laid that out? The fact that they couldn't do it with a text or a statement. It's embarrassing, brother. I appreciate the kind words. I got to let you run because we're up against the clock. Sir. But enjoy hearing from you as always, my friend. 310-840-4910 is the number here on Westwood One Sports Night. After hearing, it was like two callers ago, the 49er fan and his passion surrounding the situation. I understand it. Wasn't my intention to come off as insensitive. I don't believe I came off as insensitive. The reality is they owe it. Talking about the Niners organization, they owe it to the taxpayers of San Francisco. They owe it to them to divulge the information. Because the reason that brand new Levi Stadium is up there in Santa Clara is because the taxpayers paid for it, damn it. So they are owed an explanation. But I didn't ask, or the last caller, rather, Spencer, didn't directly answer the question. Great call. But didn't directly answer the question. I just want to know why. From your vantage point, I've told you all damn near for the past half hour why I think they didn't divulge the info. What say you? 310-840-4910. Let's go out to Alabama. Paul is in Alabama. What's going on, Paul?
2: What's up, man?
0: What's going on, brother? How you doing?
2: I'm all right. Now, can I correct you? All due respect.
0: Yes, sir. Go ahead.
2: I call this MSS. They don't owe it to the taxpayers. Mm-hmm. They owe it to the sports world. This is a major sports story.
0: What'd you call it? MSS? A major sports story. MSS. I feel it.
2: You see what I'm saying? Cause it's 49er fans all over the world. It's so many 49er fans out here watching. It's
0: one of the biggest brands in pro sports. I give it to you. Yeah.
2: You feel me? When I first heard this story, I said, why would they not put it out there? What was so bad that they didn't want the world to know? Cause I never heard. I've been watching sports a long time. I'm 44 years old.
0: It's a bizarre situation, life, man. It's a bizarre situation.
2: I'm talking about stone cold crazy. Stone cold crazy. I ain't never seen nothing like that, man. This is beyond me.
0: Hey, man, if you listen in the future, you may hear me refer to something as stone cold crazy. Shout out to Paul in Alabama. But real
2: I
0: quick,
2: listen
0: man,
2: to you every night. I appreciate.
0: No, you're good. You're good. You don't have to drop. I want you to answer why you think they're hiding it. If you could, put your thinking cap on for a second. Why do you think they're hiding it? Because here's the thing. When the police come out and say alcohol and drugs were not a factor in the accident, was he distracted driving? Was he texting? What? Why are they not willing to release any information about the situation? Like Kyle Shanahan is special. What's so special about Kyle Shanahan, damn it?
2: Without alcohol, drugs, or anything playing a part, I think he had a woman in the car that I want nobody to know about.
0: I haven't thought about it.
2: It got to be. They trying to hide the family shame. They got to be.
0: There was also a report in Denton, I don't know if you saw this, where they were alleging that Kyle wasn't even the driver.
2: I'm telling you, I think it was a woman in there. It had to be a woman in there. Had to be.
0: Be very on brand for the NFL offseason is what I would say.
3: I mean, it makes sense,
2: for training camp,
3: right?
2: Just started. Why? That's crazy. I don't get it. Yeah. I love your show, man. You know,
0: I'm Paul, gonna I appreciate it,
2: man.
0: Dog.
2: You'll be here for me.
0: Appreciate you, Paul. Did you hear that piece of it? And I think I mentioned it when we opened the show. that it was being alleged that he wasn't even the driver.
3: Which would make sense, as they have not given us any information, with the exception of there was no drugs and alcohol. So that is information that they will give. No drugs and alcohol were involved. Anything else you are not getting. Well, what could they potentially be hiding in there?
0: Paul in Alabama may have just opened up Pandora's box, Denton. Was he? There's no way he was sneaking and geeking on a Tuesday afternoon with a mistress, though, right? Why? Listen, I don't believe that. Right?
3: I mean, we've seen way crazier things in the NFL this offseason and other offseasons as well.
0: 310-840-4910. A bizarre situation out of San Francisco. Not only did the team ask its media members not to report on the situation, they also asked the big four-letter network, ESPN, who I think missed a golden opportunity to show the world, hey, we do have some sort of journalistic integrity. Not that journalistic integrity matters in 2026. I've been one of the biggest proponents to say the hell with journalistic integrity. But the reality is, in this situation, ESPN is showing a clear bias in their coverage. You're not going to report on Kyle Shanahan's accident, but y'all were literally doing play-by-play of each mistress that Tiger Woods slept with. Y'all were showing dash cam footage of Johnny Manziel and his girlfriend having an incident. I mean, come on, man. In real time, there was no cut cards. They weren't holding information for the sake of the image of Johnny Manziel or the image of Tiger Woods. So why in the hell can we not report truthfully, honestly, in real time on Kyle Shanahan? For the umpteenth time tonight, by the way, because I feel like I'm being misconstrued. I feel awful for Kyle Shanahan. I know about car accidents as much as anybody. I fell asleep at the wheel back in 2023. Should have died. Should have died. So I understand the severity of a car accident. I understand, you know, how sensitive a situation like this could be to somebody. I totally get it. But the reality is, when you decide to assume the position of an NFL head coach, you open yourself up to public scrutiny. You no longer have the privacy that you had when you were just Mike Shanahan's son. You're Kyle freaking Shanahan. One of the most recognizable faces in California. One of the most decorated coaches in the NFL in terms of your regular season success. Can't win the big game, but yeah. I don't understand it. I am more disappointed at ESPN, though, than I am at the Niners. Because ESPN knows better. You can't be biased. You just can't. 310-840-4910. Take a stab at it, guys. Any idea why you think the Niners chose to keep this information hush-hush and under wraps? Israel Bentley calling from the ATL. What's going on, Israel?
4: What's going on, youngest in charge, man?
0: What's going on,
4: man? Let me tell you something. Well, first of all, I would like to say, you know what? Your conversation with the gentleman earlier, who was the San Francisco fan, actually got rid of my headache, man. It was very pleasing to hear. No, seriously, a young brother such as yourself and the other caller really just touched on it himself. Not lose your cool, be erudite and eloquent and accurate, even though there was disagreement, okay? Now, full transparency, right? Mm-hmm. I'm in the ATL. I went to my first Falcon game. My daddy took me in 1979. We saw Earl Campbell run for a buck 52 tutties. So obviously, the 49ers won to beat us 18 straight times when for some reason we was in the NFC West. So full transparency. However, what I hear you saying, right, is if you're going to report, then report. If you're not going to report, then report. Then don't report. But don't pick and choose when and where, who to report on, who to not to. I feel what you're saying is give me some transparency. Now, if you are a publication that doesn't report on things until you find out everything, okay.
0: Be that then. Right.
4: Yep. Just be that. But ESPN, we all remember what happened with Tiger Woods. You said it yourself, with Tiger Woods and Charles Barkley. I could go down the list with Brett Favre. I could go down the list, okay? And what the other gentleman said, and my God, he put, what did he say, NSS? I loved it.
2: MS
0: is a major sports story.
2: Remember that one? But he did hit it on the head, and this is major news. They deserve to make everything that they make, bro, because all they do is make 48% of what the owners make, as far as the players and the coaches. There's no cap. I believe they earn it because they're collectively bargaining, and I'm pro union. However, with that, with great power comes great responsibility, my brother.
0: Yeah. Mm-hmm. Well and said, my friend. I got to let you run, Israel, because we're up against it.
2: You're going to be a superstar, for sure. Dog. You're going to be a superstar.
0: I appreciate you, Israel. 310-840-9910. I'm at a loss for words almost because I didn't expect to be talking about this right now, if I'm being honest. Like, it's sad, and I want to look at it, and this isn't to piss any 49er fans off. I think if we're going to have this conversation, we got to look at the 49ers offseason in its totality, man, and what it's been. It's been messy. And guess what? And now I'm really going to get messy here. Denton, did you see that Nick Bosa tweeted for the first time in years, and it was to poo-poo on Ryan Clark? I mean, it's just all types of weird stuff coming out of that organization. From a football standpoint, it's crazy, right? We got the Ayuk saga hanging over their head. You had Trent Williams and his contentious contract negotiation hanging over their head. And now this incident and why they chose to keep it under wraps, that's hanging over their head. From a football standpoint, if I can be honest here for a second, the 49ers actually had a decent offseason. You add Christian Kirk. You add Mike Evans. Here's the thing, though, with San Fran. Here is the problem with the Niners from a football standpoint, in my opinion at least. And you saw this happen last year. We'll see with a healthy Bosa if it's the same thing this year. The number one issue that plagued San Francisco is they could not consistently get after the opposing team's quarterback. They were dead last in the NFL in sacks. How much did that have to do with Nick Bosa missing most of the year? I'd say a fair amount. How much did it have to do with their first-round pick, Mykel Williams, ending up on the shelf? I would say a fair amount. But the bottom line is, that's been the story. That's been the story of the Niners ever since Kyle Shanahan has gotten there. If they're healthy. It's going to be the same thing this year. In a much more difficult division. As the Rams pushing all their chips to the middle. Seattle coming back fresh off of winning the title. I have real doubts about the Niners and what they're going to be in the landscape of the NFC. But what I did learn last year about this group, which is not a good thing for them, you strip the weapons in the top supporting cast away from Brock Purdy, shocker, he's just a guy at the quarterback position. That's my big question with San Fran. What are they going to be offensively? After a career high year in usage from Christian McCaffrey as both a runner and a receiver, how does he bounce back in 2026? Can he stay healthy? 310-840-4910 is the number. Ray is in California. Wanting to check in. Ray, what's going on, man? Welcome into Westwood One Sports Night.
5: Hey, how you doing?
0: Doing good, Ray.
5: I am from Philly, and I have to say I'm blown away by LeBron James picking the Sixers. But I've got a little math for him. I wish I could get him this word. When I was a kid, when I was 13 years old, I knocked on Muhammad Ali's door.
0: What?
5: He had moved to Cherry Hill, New Jersey. Back when he was fighting Joe Frazier, yeah. And he needed to find a way to beat Joe Frazier, he moved to Philadelphia to be near that fight scene. And Muhammad Ali had this beautiful house in Cherry Hill that LeBron should buy and live in. It's got a basketball.
0: LeBron's already got a house though. He's gonna live in New York.
5: I get it.
0: I'll be honest with you. I appreciate you calling. You're totally off task. Do you want to chime in on the Niners?
5: Yeah. I am a Niners fan, a big-time Niners fan, and it is weird that the Shanahan getting this injury and the accident and the report not coming out. It's I don't know what to make of that. But.
0: So we agree that it's weird, right? Could you put your finger? Oh, yeah. I'm asking you to take an educated guess, just a prediction. You're not getting judged on it. Why do you think they're choosing to hide it, man?
5: Well, I have no idea there. But if he's got a concussion, if he's coming back from that type of injury, that's going to hurt the Niners more than anything. We need him. We need his head together.
0: Shanahan's I appreciate genius, the call. But I think the biggest area where they miss out on Kyle not being there, if I'm being honest, the biggest area that they miss out is none. You know what I think this ends up being for the Niners? A rallying cry. Every team is looking for adversity. Every team is looking for something to bond and connect over. They got a couple of different things. Everyone thinks you're stupid for how you're treating Brandon Ayuk. Well, you used to think you're stupid. We now know Ayuk is senile. And we also think you're shady and sneaky. Maybe it gets them to puke and rally. And they have a surprise season at the NFC West. 310-840-4910 is the number. The calls continuing to fall in, file in. Siobhan? Is that how we say it? Siobhan? Manish on the beach, Siobhan?
6: No, what's sir. What's going on, Siobhan, brother?
0: Siobhan out of Chicago. Siobhan. What's going on, brother? Siobhan.
6: What's going on, man?
0: What's cracking,
6: Siobhan,
0: brother?
6: Man. Put a T at the end. Put a T
0: Siobhan.
6: At the end, my...
0: Siobhan. Yes, call sir. Because he's a football savant. I hear you, brother. What you got, brother?
6: Oh, man, all I can say it like this, man. You know, I don't like the Niners go Bills, but I'm just going to say it like this. They ain't want to report it for a reason. Either it was drugs, either it was alcohol, or either it was his wife, man. That's all I got to say about that. I'm going to keep it simple, man. I'm a man myself, man. There's only one reason you don't want nobody to know.
0: Nope.
6: And those three
0: now.
6: Of them right there.
0: Come on now. Or, well, I ain't going to get into the other reason. I appreciate the call. Mm-mm-mm. Poor Kyle. His head probably ringing like hell right now. 310-840-4910 is the number. Let's do this. About a half hour left to go in the program. We still got some important housekeeping notes to ultimately get to. On the other side of the break, let's get into a staple we do here on the show. It's called Weird But True. Self-explanatory, and it's next.
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0: Life with Dr. Sanjay Gupta.
1: There are lots of things you can measure to get an idea of how healthy you are at any given moment. Temperature, heart rate, blood pressure, just to name a few. But how about how healthy you will be and how long you're likely to live? According to a new study out of the University of Buffalo, two simple strength tests are pretty accurate at predicting longevity in older women. One is hand grip strength, and the other is how quickly people can stand up from a seated position without using their arms. By the way, I remember interviewing former President Jimmy Carter when he was quite old and being really impressed how he just popped out of the chair without using his arms. Not a lot of older people can actually do that. But I think the message here is that maintaining strength as you age is going to help you perform everyday activities, but also help you avoid injury and stay independent. I'm Dr. Sanjay Gupta, helping you live a better life.
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Just search Westwood One Sports Night. I want to get into Weird But True, a staple we do here on the program. But before we do that, I have a very personal message that I want to give to whoever the ratings adjuster is for EA Sports and their uber successful video game franchise, Madden. Madden's set to come out in a couple weeks. And for years, man, I always look forward to this time of year. I remember back before you could buy the digital copy of the game,

0: remember my uncle was so locked into getting Madden, he would go and get the damn game at midnight. We'll go get it at midnight. And back then, that's when stores would actually be open late for the Madden drop. Walmart would be open for it. Best Buy would do it some years. But Madden was always a big thing for me. So I take pride in, one, my Madden ability, and then, two, how the game evolves. And right now, the sexy, trendy thing to do is to talk trash about EA Sports and the job that they've done with Madden and now NCAA football. Madden's got something called the 99 overall club. Very self-explanatory, right? It's the players in the game that are 99 overall. The 99 overall club this year consists of six guys. Myles Garrett, obviously, right? Should be 99. Record-breaking season last year, rushing the passer. Totally get it. He's a 99 in the 99 club. Ja'Marr Chase, he's the best wide receiver in football. He should be in the 99 club. Matthew Stafford, it's the league MVP last year. Yes, he should be in the 99 club. The other three guys, Trey McBride's in the 99 overall club. He had a record-breaking year last year. Broke the NFL receptions record for a tight end, if I'm not mistaken, right? I'll give it to him, but he's a member of the damn Arizona Cardinals. How good is he, actually? I do have a problem with Trey McBride being a 99, but I'll choose to die on another hill, so to speak. Jackson Smith and Jigba being in the 99 overall club. Makes sense. Had the greatest season ever in the history of wide receivers for the Seahawks. Broke all types of franchise records. I get it. You know who I don't get? Josh Elvis Allen. Why he is in the 99 overall club after he single-handedly cost his team a chip to the conference title, I don't know. Don't know. Don't understand it. Not going to try and understand it. But know this, EA Sports. Your days with me as a guaranteed consumer are limited, pal. I got my own money now. I make my own decisions. Keep BSing with this Madden franchise. I already haven't bought NCAA, and we got paid right when the damn game came out. I could have bought it, but I chose not to. Josh Allen being in the 99 overall club. I know there are bigger, better hills to die on, per se, but damn it, this is what's got me frustrated. Last time we saw Josh Allen, he turned the football over not once, not twice, not three times. Four pockets full of turnovers for Josh Allen the last time we saw him. Yet EA Sports thought, oh, why don't we make him a 99 overall? Do better, EA Sports, or you won't have me as a consumer much longer. I'm a damn liar. I don't know what I'd do without Madden. I'm literally addicted. I do ridiculous things for that video game. How many tears I've shed over Madden? I literally would fall asleep playing the game back when I was in high school. I was that geeked up to play it. And I tell you all about my life a lot. I was often punished throughout high school. So when I was off punishment and allowed to play the game, it's all I did. I'm talking about creating franchises, making coaches, creating quarterbacks, doing the whole nine. I got to a point where everybody that knows me and knows how I like to play Madden, I literally think that I'm like the next, who's the best GM in the NFL? I'm the next Brad Holmes, damn it. The way that I go in there and I manipulate that cap and I draft them players. It's a great video game franchise. It is. I'm being obviously very critical of EA Sports and the job that they do. I just got a problem with Josh Allen consistently being glazed by the general public. Do you realize that I don't think there's a player in the NFL going into next year that should be under more pressure than Josh Allen? They quite literally fired his head coach because he cost them the game. Talk about Josh Allen. Oh, yeah, you turned the ball over four times. Why don't we fire the defensive head coach? That makes sense. That'll solve all our issues. And hire Joe Brady. And here's the thing about Joe Brady. Buffalo fans, you're probably going to hate me after this segment. He is a fraud. He walks around like he's the coolest guy in the room. He thinks he's got aura. He thinks he's one of the boys. He's not. I hope Joe Brady has a litany of success this year. I'm okay being wrong. But it just feels so disingenuous and so unauthentic, him being the guy. Joe Brady? Come on, Buffalo? That Sean McDermott literally think about what the Buffalo Bills were pre-Sean McDermott. And Josh Allen cost them a playoff game, and Sean McDermott gets canned. I'd be pissed. He may have a lawsuit on his hands. He was wrongfully fired. A wrongful termination suit. That's what I'd be looking to do if I was Sean McDermott.
1: Is this your way of sticking up for the balds over the redheads?
0: I'm always thinking about you, brother. This is exactly what it is. Shout out to our follically challenged friends. But no, seriously, though, man. They're going to be the most fascinating team to watch this year. Because it's almost like Super Bowl or bust for Buffalo. Good offseason. Traded for DJ Moore. I like them adding Bradley Chubb. We're going to see, though. We'll see what ultimately happens with the Buffalo Bills. I feel like that group, that team, new stadium, too. I forgot all about that. They even got a new stadium. Isn't that something? They threw Sean McDermott to the curb before they moved into a new house. It only happens in marriage. I can't believe it. Stunned by it all, man. Oh, and they released alternate uniforms today, guys, to add insult to injury. It is the stupidest alternate uniform. And mind you, I'm a Commander fan. They put us in Cardinals colors for 3 years and acted like it was no big deal. What the hell is on the Bills helmet, guys? You tell me what's on the back of it. What is it? It's disgusting. Yuck. Yabba-dabba-dabba-dabba-dabba-dabba. You know it's 2:37 a.m. Eastern time when I begin to make inaudible noises on the program. That's what we do here, baby. We're just trying to give you the information. But in reality, I consider myself like a swaggy dude when I played in high school and my very limited, mediocre college career. I was a sleeves type of dude, visor, pacifier mouthpiece. I even go eye black, depending on how I'm feeling. If I was a member of the Buffalo Bills, I would petition to never wear that ugly-ass uniform. Denton, I don't know how quickly you can potentially throw it out. Everyone's seen it, but oh, here it is. Damn it. I mean, he is. You better ask somebody about our producer. Denton, what is this on the helmet is my problem. What is it? An arrow?
1: It looks like when you hold a highlighter. Thick way.
0: You know?
1: It's all that. Because there's no bill in there.
0: No. Now, having it on like the right chest plate or left chest plate, I guess, is okay. The colors of, like, the gray, the actual color scheme itself, I don't have a problem with. The helmet, to me, is the worst thing. You know what they look like, Denton? They look like the 2015 Pro Bowl team. that's what it looks like. That was Trent Williams and Ryan Kerrigan.
1: Why gray?
0: Do you remember when they beat the hell out of us up at the Air Canada Center?
1: When his face got sacked 18 times.
0: Yeah, oh my God, John Beck.
1: John Beck got sacked 8. This is a real story, by the way. John Beck got sacked 8 times in that game and then went to a bar in a local spot in Ashburn. They flew back. He went to a bar, and the bar was closing. But the bartender recognized him and was like, "You had a tough day," and let him come in and eat chips and salsa.
0: You need a drink, pal. That's crazy.
1: Well, he's Mormon. He didn't drink, so he just housed chips and salsa until 2:30 in the morning after getting whooped by the Buffalo Bills in Canada.
0: If he had acid reflux, I hope he didn't. God bless him if he did. Good gracious.
1: Tums for days.
0: I'm about to say. But honestly, like, the reaction to the uniform, I think, has been over the top, because I haven't heard anyone selfishly be as specific as me, right? To me, it's the helmet logo. Whatever that garbage is on the back, I'm cool off of it. I don't need it. I'm not a better Bills fan or a better football fan as a result. But Bills fans are biased, and they think their stadium's cool because they got a broken table. You see what the Bills thought? They were so cool. They put a broken table in their arena. Oh, so original. I'm a hater.
1: You are a hater. That's like their thing.
0: I know. You know why I hate the Bills, Denton? Am I being real?
1: Why?
0: They proved to me that Sam Howell and Chase Young were fraudulent. I'll never forget that Week 3 game. We were 2-0. I digress. I'm reliving my trauma in real time. As
1: Sam Howell threw a pass backwards and
0: literally
1: a touchdown.
0: Then think about how optimistic we were going into that game. You couldn't tell us nothing as Commander fans, man.
1: Good times.
0: Good times. More good times coming up here on Westwood One Sports Night. One thing about us, unlike the San Francisco 49ers, we're consistent here on Westwood One Sports Night. Each and every night, we close the show out the same way. Our guy Denton Day puts the show to bed. D-Day, what do you got for us tonight, my brother? How
1: are we going to do? A story of a lifetime, I promise you that. And it could lead to a travesty tomorrow morning.
0: Well,
1: that's next.
2: The NBA has reshaped in one summer. LeBron and Jaylen Brown are in Philly. Giannis is headed to Miami. Paul George is a Celtic. And that's just the Eastern Conference. Who will challenge the Knicks for the NBA crown? Westwood One Sports.
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0: I'll be honest, I love doing this show. It's my passion. It's fun. It helps me pay my bills and advance myself in life. But I love when I hear that show, it was a good, when I hear the song, it was a good day. Because it lets us know we have made it to our final destination. An awesome show, per usual, man. It feels like it's been a little while since I've been in on a Monday. I had the vacation last week, but I'm back in the saddle. Appreciate you all continuing to lock in. Can I beg real quick before we let Denton Day put the show to bed? If you're listening out there on the AM FM dial on radio, we appreciate you. 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Like, subscribe, comment, etc., man. I said I had a show announcement. I'll save it for tomorrow because I want to let Denton Day put the show to bed.
1: As God is my witness, P. Diddy better not get out of jail tomorrow morning. I have no reason to believe that he could get out of jail tomorrow morning. I need to make that clear. This is not inside information, but the world is a crazy place. And his ass better not get out of jail tomorrow morning because I had to buy baby oil. It's like a doctor's order kind of a thing. And the worst thing that could happen to me is if I go to my local CVS and I buy baby oil the day that P. Diddy gets out of jail. But again, Linnell, this is doctor's orders because for the first time in my life, I got a professional ear cleaning.
0: Wow.
1: I am pimping this insurance, man.
0: I love it too, by the way. ENT is who you went to, I assume, ear, nose, and throat?
1: Yes. Yeah, I went to one of them. I did not know what to expect. It was very odd.
0: Did it feel good? Because, like, that's, you know, me and we've been talking, even before we officially, like, signed the contract. I think we immediately started talking about insurance perks because that's
1: just how we roll. Insurance.
0: I know.
1: It's been that insurance.
0: You know what I'm saying? But did it feel good initially?
1: So it starts with, it's like flushing your ear out.
0: And, so and are that, they using the machine where like it leaks off and it's like clear? You can see the dirty water?
1: Yeah. It was okay. Disgusting. Yeah, it was filthy.
0: Okay.
1: It was because I had gone
0: you
1: to.
0: You took video.
1: You did not want to see it. But my ears are jacked, bro. If you've never gotten an ear cleaning before professionally, like there's a bunch of stuff in there that you just had no idea about. And I went to a doctor when I had the flu a couple of weeks ago, and she dunked on me. She tried to put the little thing in the ear, and she's like, can't see on that one. Got to try the other one. She backed up. I was like, damn. She went to the other one. She's like, how do you hear? And I was like, easy, woman. Keep your voice down. Jeez Louise. There are people in the waiting room. They're going to think I'm nasty. I am. But, like, chill. But that was an embarrassing moment that happened, so I had to like get my ears professionally cleaned. The problem is, right side, good. It flushed it once, that's good. Fine. Left side, not as good.
0: So what happens on the left side? When they go to do it, so and you know going thing. Into this that your left ear is jacked, though, right?
1: Yeah, I knew the left ear was going to be the problem here. Like, that is going to be the problem child. I told everybody ahead of time, I was like, hey, the left side's going to be the problem child. So, like, if you want to put a little bit of extra of the wax softening stuff in there, that is the ear to do so.
0: Yeah.
1: Three people tried to clean that ear.
0: There and was a got, threesome happening on your ear, basically?
1: Hold on,
0: like,
1: hold on.
0: That is insane.
1: Hold on.
0: I'm saying the work that they was putting in.
1: There was not a threesome on my ear.
0: Technically, but
1: I'm
0: yes,
1: not trying no. to feed Reddit fetishes here. Let's calm down. But three separate people came in, they were flushing, and then they got the suction tool, and they were like, oh, this isn't fit. Apparently, I have a windy ear canal. Didn't know that was a thing.
0: That's why you're such a good listener.
1: Yeah, I guess so. They're like, yeah, your ear canal's too windy. I was like, what does that even mean? But I was horrified at the end. They're like, hey, like it's not all coming out. We need to set up a follow-up appointment. And I was like, a follow-up appointment? This is your job. Like, I thought you were going to get this all out now. They're like, no, you got to help us out, though. I was like, help? How do I got to help? He's like, you got to put baby oil in your ear.
0: Oh, no.
1: I was like, can I do like regular ear drops? She's like, no, it has to be baby oil because it's supposed to slip and slide and help soften it so the piece or the little particles that are stuck that are too deep so they didn't want to like pierce my eardrum, which is, thank you, that would have sucked. They're like, yeah, you got to put the baby oil in there so it softens it up, so it slides out.
0: Dude.
1: You got to lubricate your ear. And I was like, this is, you know what? I shouldn't have taken advantage of the insurance perks.
0: Well, at least you're going to get the thing out. It's just you got to do it in a freaky-ass way.
1: A very freaky way. And what's worse is, like, I can't even really hear out of my left ear right now. Because, like, it's inflamed from all of the stuff that, you know, took place today. So, like, I can't hear out of my left ear at the moment.
0: And messing with it. It's probably, inflamed and swollen. Yeah, I mean,
1: thankfully, I've lived a life where not a lot of things have projectiled into my ear. So when it does, the ear's like, hey, what is going on? It goes into defense mode.
0: Ever since I found out that, like, centipedes are the most indestructible insect on planet Earth, I think that they're centipedes that crawl in my ear at night. I always am having ear issues. My ears constantly pop. That's why you all see me do this a lot. Not doing a jaw stretch. I'm trying to pop my ear. That's tough, though, Denton. Are you like, is it going to be invasive next time?
1: No, it's probably going to be the same thing. I mean, if the
0: they just
1: baby
0: wanted to give
1: oil,
0: your ear a break.
1: If the baby oil works its way, it will not take long. I'll be in there for like 3 minutes. But I was in there. First of all, it took a while to get me back into the waiting room. And then they kept you.
0: Was this your first time there? You had to do first time visiting paperwork.
1: I was like, I thought I filled this out. They're like, no, you didn't fill this part out. I was like, oh my God.
0: That's always the worst. Damn. Man,
1: ZocDoc let me down.
0: I told you about ZocDoc, bro. I do not trust ZocDoc. Doesn't mean you shouldn't, but I'm just not a ZocDoc guy. I would love to hear. So you go back when?
1: Tuesday.
0: We will have a follow-up on Tuesday. It's how we'll put the show to bed on Tuesday. I am eager to hear how this goes. No pun intended. You're probably eager to hear. You were right there with me, brother. That is going to do it, though, for a Monday night edition of Westwood One Sports Night. We appreciate you all locking in. Thank you to Oliver Popular. Thank you to the freaky producer, Denton Day, and your calls, of course, man. We're back with you tomorrow. The Drake Toll Show comes your way next.
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1: I'm your host, Megan Klingenberg, and after interviewing so many dudes during this Men's World Cup, I'm so happy to be back.
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3: If I were to ask you what makes for a good night's sleep, you'd probably say a dark, quiet room, not too many things on your mind. 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Temperature may be one of the most underappreciated factors in sleep. 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Most experts will recommend a room temperature of 60 to 67 degrees Fahrenheit. 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

0: 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Here's Linnell Willingham.
1: Yes, indeed. 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For me, it is at N-E-L-L underscore B-T-P. We got the National Football League regular season getting ready to kick off in, I believe, 43 days from now. We will have night one of the NFL regular season on a Wednesday. Between the Patriots and the Seahawks, the Super Bowl rematch, the trophy ceremony for Sam Darnold and the Seattle Seahawks. But before we get to that, guys, a lot of college football will be played before that Wednesday. Week zero, to be specific, will be underway and gone and in the books once the NFL kicks off their regular season. And this college season, I think, is going to be fascinating for a bunch of different reasons. I think we're looking at the quarterback position and, you know, what guys could be in terms of the NFL draft. I think we're looking at, you know, Arch Manning in particular in terms of, in terms of what he ultimately is going to be as an NFL draft prospect. We're looking to see which team, you know, rises to the top in the landscape of college football. We know who it won't be. It won't be Bill Belichick and the UNC Tar Heels. And I remember when the hire was first made, I was one of the folks that stood on the table for Coach Belichick in terms of what he had the opportunity to accomplish in Chapel Hill at the University of North Carolina. I thought this was a golden opportunity for Coach Belichick to stick it to the National Football League. But instead, as we sit here getting ready to start year number two of this tenure for Belichick, he is in real jeopardy of ruining his legacy with how this tenure at UNC has gone so far. And the reality of the situation, the hiring of Michael Lombardi, who was placed on administrative leave today for a HR violation by a former Tar Heel employee. Not very good. The hiring of Michael Lombardi was a massive red flag to begin with and just an overall bad decision. And at the end of the day, that decision to hire Michael Lombardi, it ultimately could be the black eye on Belichick's resume that makes people look at him a lot differently. His legacy is at stake at the University of North Carolina. When you think about how decorated of an NFL career Bill Belichick had as a head coach and as a coordinator, what's happening right now in Chapel Hill, what he's got his name attached to currently, it's embarrassing. It is. And it feels like a guy of Bill Belichick's stature, he should be above it. Life comes at you fast, right? I go by the youngest in charge. I'm 28 years of age. It feels like I graduated high school 2 years ago. Life comes at you fast. Things happen. Time is going to move one way or another. Whether you got your head screwed on right or not, time is going to pass. So you might as well do the right thing, is what I say. You might as well live right. Let's look at the series of unfortunate events. Isn't that like a Lemony Snicket series? I should know that because I read it. A series of unfortunate events. Let's look at a series of unfortunate events for one Bill Belichick. Since Bill Belichick last coached in the NFL, he hired a man in Michael Lombardi who hasn't had a job in football in over a decade. Add insult to injury, oh, he went on to make him the highest paid college football GM in the entire damn sport. Bill Belichick, come on, brother. Not to mention, since he last coached in the NFL, he's dating a 25-year-old. And I'll be real, This is late night sports talk radio, so we can get a little bit raunchy. If you're going to have a 46, 47-year age difference, can you at least make sure she's hot? Can you at least make sure she's cute a little bit, Belichick? Can you bag you a 10, Mr. Hoodie? Come on, man. I was going to say, when I was in college, I talk about Bethany College all the time. Denton, I don't know if I've ever told you about a Bethany 10. When you're up in them sticks in West Virginia and it ain't nothing out there, you have a little Four Loko in your system, you drink a little Mad Dog 2020, a Pittsburgh 5 turns into a Bethany 10, baby. That's what's going on with a guy Bill Belichick, it feels like, man. So many unfortunate events have happened since he last coached in the National Football League. And, oh, not to mention last year, he went 4-8 in year one on the job. And, oh, no players from the UNC program were drafted. So, safe to say that the first year and change of Bill Belichick's tenure in Chapel Hill, there's no other way to describe it but an abject failure. It has been an embarrassment for one of the most decorated coaches ever in the history of the National Football League. It's the bottom line in the situation. Think about Bill Belichick's resume as an NFL head coach and where he currently stands now being the head man in Chapel Hill. You know who I feel bad for? I feel bad for Bubba Cunningham. When Bubba hired Bill Belichick and handed him the keys to that program, you know what Bubba thought? Aha, I'm doing something good for the UNC faithful post-Mac Brown. I'm doing something great. Not the case at all. Not the case at all. You hired a lazy, broke-down bum. That is what Bill Belichick is currently. When you choose to just hire your friends because you don't know what else to do, that's what we categorize you as. You're reaching, trying to steal a check from the University of North Carolina. If you're an alumni of that program, if you're a donor, if you're a booster, send your cash and children elsewhere. Bottom line, Bill Belichick is participating in legacy suicide right now. Think about how this man was revered prior to him getting this job. Even though his tenure in New England totally was awful down the stretch, and he hired Joe Judge to coach his damn young quarterback, Bill Belichick has made poor decision after poor decision after poor decision after poor decision. And the reality is, as we get geared up for year number two, I think it's totally fair to have conversations surrounding the legacy of Bill Belichick. It's the reality of it. Now, I'm not going to slight him for what he's accomplished. There's really nothing that could happen in Chapel Hill that could totally take away from 6 Super Bowls as a head coach and the second most wins all time and the most playoff wins all time. It's hard to take that away from him, but he's trying his damnedest right now. He's trying his damnedest right now to make this an issue.
2: And this has gone exactly how most of us thought it was going to go.
1: I mean, except for me, I'm the big dumbass, Denton. I thought it would work.
2: You might be the big dumbass there.
1: Seriously, though.
2: Because this is, I mean, this is, it's one of the most hilarious, I think, in hindsight, attempts to spite anybody.
1: Yeah.
2: You know, the best thing that in sports is a good revenge game. And you get thrown to the curb by someone, you turn right around, next season you beat them, you prove them wrong. It is one thing to have that. It's a completely different thing to get thrown to the curb by the NFL, take your ball to college, and then get thrown to the curb by college. When you basically have all of the power. I mean, Bill Belichick wanted all the power. Like, he went to Atlanta, and Atlanta was going to sign him. He said, give me all the power. And they said, actually, no, we're not. At North Carolina, you have that, and you have money. They got rid of Mac Brown for this dude, one of the all-time legendary coaches in the sport. They got rid of him for Bill Belichick, and he has been ass.
1: Terrible. No other way to put it. Hot garbage. And I don't know what's going to be left in ruins more. What's going to be left in worse shape? The UNC football program or Bill Belichick's legacy? Once this debacle, once we wake up from this nightmare that's currently happening right now in Chapel Hill. What's going to be left in a worse spot? The football program at UNC or the legacy of one Bill Belichick? I happen to think it's going to be the football program, guys. I happen to believe, and maybe I'm totally ignorant when it comes to this. As Denton kind of alluded to, we know why Bill Belichick is in college. We do. And Denton, I'm going to push back at what you said a little bit because I think that narrative of him wanting all of the power, I think that was an excuse for Arthur Blank not to hire him. I think the respective owners throughout the league who kissed the ass of Robert Kraft so much that their lips should be chapped, I think the owners just didn't want this man coaching in the NFL anymore.
2: I would agree with that, but who is he going to take orders from?
1: Well, theoretically, like that's the awkward elephant in the room if you was to hire him as your head coach.
2: Because he doesn't take orders from everybody, so he would have wanted all of the power with the personnel. I think the ironic part is that he hired a general manager in North Carolina that clearly is not going well.
1: But Denton, and I took the liberty, shout out to your flames, brother. Isn't that something? Saying Denton, I took the liberty. I took the liberty earlier to look up the resume of one Michael Lombardi. Before he was hired last year, and this is where Bill Belichick, brother, I don't know what's going on, man. I don't know if he's getting senile. I don't know what's going on. You look at what Michael Lombardi was doing before he was hired. He hadn't been on a football staff in a decade, Denton. 10 whole years. He was doing radio. He was on the VSiN. He's a bum. And the job that he had last in the NFL was Bill Belichick's personal back scratcher. What the hell is an assistant to the coaching staff, Denton? They're just making up jobs to keep Michael Lombardi. Whose news does he have?
2: I need his agent is what you're telling me. Can I just have somebody make up a job for me? I think the one liberty that you would give Bill Belichick and Lombardi in this scenario was that no one really knew what a college general manager looked like. Like, it's all still so new to where there's not like a strict set of guidelines. It's not like your traditional general manager in an NFL team because there's so many more factors that you have to deal with. With that said, he was not equipped to be an NFL general manager.
1: No.
2: So adding the new and dealing with 18-year-olds and trying to general manage them while they're asking for boatloads of money, it doesn't feel like that's the proper way of doing things, and that's why he is now paid leave due to an HR complaint.
1: But then the thing that, like, smacks me upside the head and why I thought this was going to go well, Denton, it's Bill Belichick with a budget. If Bill Belichick walks into your living room, I'm going to UNC, damn it. This is arguably the greatest coach of all time. And he's now getting laughed at, you know, for saying this now. But don't act like we wasn't saying, oh, Michael Lombardi was cooking when he said that UNC was going to be the 33rd NFL team. I said, you go ahead with your bad self. That's how you get people excited. You know what I'm saying? They have been nothing but that, though.
2: The problem is they watched what Deion did at Colorado.
1: Oh,
2: and they thought they could mimic what Deion did at Colorado, minus the fact that they are not anywhere near as charismatic as Deion. Like, Deion walks into your living room, he is owning the living room. I don't know how often, even in my college football spaces, I don't know how often Bill Belichick is going to somebody's living room. They got people for that. That's why you hire Michael Lombardi, and he got people for that. But you ain't hiring a bunch of dudes that are super charismatic. Like, you get Deion on the phone versus Bill on the phone, it's just two completely different energies.
1: And if it's Michael Lombardi going in your living room, I assume your father, if he's worth a damn, might want to smack the hell out of him. He's a smart aleck. He thinks he's the smartest guy in the room. So, like, I don't know, man. It was bad decision-making. And I think the sloppiest part of it, you mentioned being in the business of being petty. When I first saw this come across my ticker last year, I didn't even believe it. UNC, their brain trust, a.k.a. Bill Belichick and Michael Lombardi, they denied the New England Patriots access to the program. What type of self-sabotaging BS is that? How petty And it's not even being petty at that point. You're just downright stupid. That's why you had no drafted players this year.
2: That was head scratching. It was the severing of the ties with the New England Patriots is, in a nutshell, idiotic. In a more detailed version, who's their quarterback? Oh, that's right. UNC quarterback Drake May that you now cannot tie your program back to because you hate Robert Kraft so much.
1: It doesn't make sense. And I remember a couple of months ago, I went to war for Bill Belichick because I think the idea of him not being elected into the Pro Football Hall of Fame this go-round was criminal. Criminal! But what he has done at UNC and what him and his buddy Mike have done, it's like Mermaid Man and Barnacle Boy. That's what those two remind me of. I mean, just asleep at the wheel, wholeheartedly.
2: Who's the skinny one?
1: I'm about to say, bro. Like, it's just bad. And the sad part is, for Belichick, and this happens all over business, this happens over pro sports, I hope people out there are learning in sports circles. You can't just hire your friends and think everything's going to be peaches and roses. That's not how the world works. You got to hire competent people to do the job. It's a added benefit and bonus if they double as your friend. It's just the reality of the situation, man. UNC opens up the season, I believe it's August 29th against TCU in Dublin, Ireland. So, Tar Heel fans, get geared up for that one. Were they picked to finish last in the ACC preseason poll?
2: That's a great question. The ACC has some dog water teams.
1: But it makes it even more embarrassing that they went 4-8 last year in this piss poor conference.
2: It does. Well, they didn't have a quarterback,
1: which is a problem.
2: They don't have a quarterback now. They have Billy Edwards, who used to play at Maryland, and then he played at Wisconsin, and now he's playing at UNC. And he hasn't won the job yet, but he's the projected starter. It just, if you don't have a quarterback, I don't care how good your coach is, you're not going to win. Unless you are just super silly on the defensive line and super silly everywhere else, which they are not, you're just not going to win without a quarterback. Maybe, I mean, Billy Edwards is better than what they had last year, but he's still not great.
1: No, and ironically enough, it just continues the streak of mediocrity with when your quarterback's not named Brady, Bill Belichick. I hate that. Here's the other thing, too. The, 3,000th reason why it's been an abject failure. I at least expected UNC to be well-coached. I at least expected them to be disciplined. I at least expected them to, be competitive. I was disappointed, man. I was disappointed, and I know there are a lot of different people out there to listen to this program. If you played college football or high school football and you've been in a locker room, you've had a coach, specifically if you play college football, man, how the hell? I know all of the players were talking trash behind Bill Belichick's back all year long. They had to be. That's how college athletics works, y'all. Y'all don't know it, but when things go bad in the college program, if you don't think folks are gossiping, boy, you better ask somebody. Are you kidding? That's all you talk about in a team meeting, right? The coach is coming. I can see us sitting in the damn, and whatever damn center that was, that we would sit in that big green building that we would sit in at Bethany College. The coach Garvey will walk in, and before he walks in, 90% of the room is talking trash about his ass. And then, Garvey's coming. And then you sit there and pretend like he's got command of the room. I would love to be a fly on the wall in a team meeting at the University of North Carolina. 310-840-4910 is the number. I want to tag in our listeners here on Westwood One Sports Night when it comes to this conversation. If you're just joining us, as Bill Belichick gets geared up for a pivotal year number two as the head man in Chapel Hill, he's got to put his number two on paid administrative leave for a human resources violation. Former NFL exec Mike Lombardi in hot water with UNC. He should have never been hired by Belichick in the first place. That was a big, big mistake for Bill Belichick in terms of his decision-making in Chapel Hill. And oh, by the way, they went 4-8 in year one on the job and had no players drafted. The question is this at 310-840-4910. We know what Bill Belichick is. six-time Super Bowl champion as a head coach in the NFL, second most career wins all time, most playoff wins of all time. Bill Belichick is arguably the greatest coach in the history of football. How much should this UNC job in the results that he's gotten here, how much should that impact his legacy? I want your calls on that at 310-840-4910. Your calls on Bill Belichick's legacy, plus a fat boy in the NFC South is unhappy. We'll give you the details on that next. This is Westwood One Sports Night.
0: The wait is almost over. Starting tomorrow, every NFL team will be in training camp. Football is back, and so are the storylines. We'll keep you on top of it all. Happy football season, everybody. Westwood One Sports.
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14: 1 in 3 adults has prediabetes. 1 in 3. 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
15: A better life with Dr. Sanjay Gupta.
16: There are lots of things you can measure to get an idea of how healthy you are at any given moment. Temperature, heart rate, blood pressure, just to name a few. But how about how healthy you will be and how long you're likely to live? According to a new study out of the University at Buffalo, two simple strength tests are pretty accurate at predicting longevity in older women. One is hand grip strength, and the other is how quickly people can stand up from a seated position without using their arms. By the way, I remember interviewing former President Jimmy Carter when he was quite old and being really impressed how he just popped out of the chair without using his arms. Not a lot of older people can actually do that. But I think the message here is that maintaining strength as you age is going to help you perform everyday activities, but also help you avoid injury and stay independent. I'm Dr. Sanjay Gupta, helping you live a better life.
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0: 9910 is the number here on West Football Sports Tonight. Youngest in charge, I know Willingham rocking out with you as they get you up to 3 a.m. Eastern time. We're chewing on this on the talking text line. Bill Belichick getting geared up for year number two as the head man of the University of North Carolina's football program. And the latest news out of Chapel Hill really puts Bill Belichick in jeopardy of ruining his legacy. Ruining his legacy. Let's talk about it and be frank. Bill Belichick is in a situation right now with, depending on how this tenure goes at UNC and how it finishes up, his legacy could be tarnished forever, man. Why do I say that? Why do I go so hard? Every step that Bill Belichick has taken, every decision that he has made post-NFL has been god-awful. Has been god-awful. And the biggest screw-up of them all is not the fact that he's dating a 25-year-old. It's the fact that he hired arguably one of the most incompetent football people walking God's green earth, talking about Mike Lombardi. Michael Lombardi hadn't been employed by a football program or organization for a decade before Bill Belichick decided to hire a friend. The good old boy network, man. It's sickening, but it may come back to bite Bill Belichick in the ass. The question is this, at 310-840-4910. Very, very simple. How much should the UNC job, how much should the results of Bill Belichick at UNC impact his legacy? We're talking about a six-time Super Bowl winning head coach. We're talking about the coach that has the second most career wins, the coach that has the most career playoff wins. But you can't deny it, man. Ever since he's left the National Football League, it has been bad decision after bad decision after bad decision, underscored today with UNC having to put Michael Lombardi on paid leave for a HR violation. Embarrassing. Embarrassing. And the worst part about all of this, is that I actually think Bill Belichick deserves some time at UNC to get the program in line. I do. Because that's the way that college athletics works, right? I say that facetiously. Did you see Kurt Cignetti in Indiana? It don't take 10 years to turn a program around, guys. It don't take 5 years, 4 years to turn a program around, man. If you've got the juice, if you've got the sauce, you figure it the hell out. And when you think about the resources that the University of North Carolina has by way of their NIL collective, it is no excuse. Zero excuse. Why Bill Belichick and company can't get talent into Chapel Hill. Question is this, though. 310-840-4910. Should Bill Belichick's tenure at UNC have any bearing on his legacy as a football coach? 310-840-4910 is the number. Let's get to James calling out of Indiana wanting to check in. James, welcome into West Football Sports Night. What you got for us?
1: Yeah, man, it will absolutely affect his legacy. Belichick, I didn't think he would do well in the college game when he went to college. He's too hard-nosed of a coach. And in the days of the NIL and transfer portal, these college students aren't going to put up with a coach trying to be a hard-nosed coach. Like, Gronk hated playing for him just because of the way he coached. And, and he was the general manager at New England. Why would he hire a friend to be the general manager at a college program? You think that would be right in his wheelhouse?
0: It's a lot different being the general manager of an NFL organization.

0: organization compared to a college organization. What about how was his legacy be impacted? This is such a black eye that it completely omits everything else that he's accomplished, or no? How are you looking at it?
1: Because I look at it like everybody always questioned, was it Brady or was it Belichick? Mm. And I feel like we've gotten our answer to that question. And this is a what have you done for me lately society now. So everybody looks at, you know, what have you done since Brady left? He's not done anything. College or the pros.
0: I think it's a fascinating call, brother. We'll see how this second year for Bill Belichick goes in Chapel Hill. I appreciate the call, man. It is it's crazy because he's turned into one of the most polarizing names in pro sports all of a sudden, man. Like I said, so much time, or it feels like, rather, so much time has passed since he last coached in the NFL because of everything that's happened since his last time coaching in the National Football League. I will say this about him from a legacy standpoint, right? You can't take away the fact that he's won 6 Super Bowls. You can't take away his defensive, you know, expertise, right? You can't take that away from him. He is the best defensive mind that the NFL's ever seen. And I think everybody will agree with me in that. But it, like the last caller alludes to, and I don't really buy this as much as some of, you know, the other people do, but this notion that, like, how much was Brady, how much was Belichick, I always thought that was a fascinating conversation to have. They don't have the success without each other, to me. To me, at least. Now, maybe I'm totally wrong with that. I think Bill Belichick used Tom Brady as a vessel to set the Patriot way, to set the standard. Which is why I thought he'd have success in college, because of his command of a room. That's one of the most important pieces, to me at least, of being a successful college football coach in today's day and age, where there are so many distractions via social media, women, NIL, all that. So many distractions. You got to have a coach that's got a stranglehold on the locker room. It gets everybody to lock the hell in and eliminate the distractions. And when it's a guy that has the pedigree of Bill Belichick, I think I disagree with people when they say, like, oh, he's too much of a hard ass. He's not going to be able to garner their respect. He should garner their respect off of legacy and name alone. So the fact that they went 4-8 last year, the fact that they looked as undisciplined and sloppy as they did at times last year, either Bill Belichick is asleep at the wheel, and him and Mike Lombardi really are Mermaid Man and Barnacle Boy, or it was just a bad year one. I think he's Mermaid Man and Barnacle Boy. I think they're lunching. I think it's over. I think he's lost his fastball. And I don't think he really cares about the UNC job. His ass needs the support of an NFL organization. He does. 310-840-4910. Should Bill Belichick's results during his tenure in Chapel Hill, should that have any bearing on his legacy moving forward? 310-840-4910 is the number. Harry is in Chapel Hill wanting to chime in here on What's Up on Sports Night. What you got for us, Harry?
2: Hi, how are you?
0: I am good.
2: I listen to your show every night, and it's fantastic. I really do. I'm so happy that we got away from the LeBron talk, but let me just say this to you. Living in Chapel Hill, have you ever been to Chapel Hill?
0: I have not.
2: Okay. Most of the people that live in Chapel Hill is old money. Okay, when you ride through Chapel Hill, you're gonna see like southern, like you feel like you're on one big plantation. Now, why is that important?
0: I know what you mean. I feel you. It's a rural area for real.
2: Yeah, exactly. Why is that important? Because there's the people that give the money, the big money to the programs and to the program are people that are older. Most of the kids that graduate from college, the UNC, don't stay there. And that's the fallacy of it. And, you know, sure, they get the support and what have you, but that's the fallacy. And why is that important? Well, here's the thing. That's why he got the job. Because his job was to kind of drum up more support to get people. Exactly.
0: But here's the thing, though. When you hire Michael Lombardi, I think it shoots all of your credibility out of the window. Why the hell would you bring in Michael Lombardi's sorry ass?
2: You know what? Desperate. You don't have to be desperate.
0: You're Bill Belichick. Matt Patricia's coaching at Ohio State right now. You couldn't have brought Matt over.
2: What I'm saying to you is that you think that you're dealing with a university football program that is substantial. It's not, man. You go to the games, it's like 60-70%.
0: It's hard for me to buy that because Sam Howell had that place rocking. Drake May had that place rocking. People cared about the program.
2: Yeah,
0: Mac Brown's one of the most legendary coaches of all time.
2: Yeah, but what I'm saying to you is that was an aberration. And you have to understand something. Mm-hmm. Yeah, you have to understand something. And I'll say this to you again. Most people that go to that school don't stay in North Carolina. They leave.
0: Fair. That's fair. I'm going to let you run because we got to get to some other calls, but I appreciate you. Super insightful call, as always, from my guy Harry. 310-840-4910 is the number. I think it's a fascinating conversation because as critical as I've been of him here to start, it's an incomplete. The job's not done. He can go out and shock the world this year. I doubt it. He can go out and shock the world this year, win 7-8 games, be bowl eligible, and everything will be peaches and roses, and we'll look forward to year 3. But I don't know if there's more pressure on a coach within that conference than Bill Belichick. Maybe even across the country. I just went, and I get it, right? He's never coached in college. He's never, had any ties to the collegiate level. But when you're the winningest postseason coach of all time in the NFL's history, I assume, right, that you go on a campus full of college kids and you're able to set the standard right away. I was more disappointed and shocked at how undisciplined UNC was last year as a program and how bad they were in totality. Should it have a legacy, though? 310-840-4910 is the number. TJ is in Michigan wanting to chime in. TJ, what's going on, brother? Welcome into Westwood One Sports Night. TJ, are you there, bro? What's going on?
3: Hey, yeah, I think this Bill Belichick thing is crazy. I don't know what's going on with him, but the professionalism, the Patriot way, the way all those guys came in and out of his house. I mean, it's like he's completely opposite. Don't want to just put it all on this young woman, that he's not with. It could be a lot of personal things are going on with his family on the way. But, yeah, like you said, with the guys, there was no uniformity upon North Carolina. Those guys were completely out of whack. No one was on one accord. So he has a lot of things to do this year that would change the perspective of what he's doing for his college tenure here, but it would be a complete damage if he doesn't turn it around. And I think it maybe shouldn't affect his professional NFL career as much, but it is going to be damaging, especially now he's going out with this young woman and the things that's going on with that locker room. It's just, yeah, he needs to definitely take a larger step this career as far as in the college career range that he's in. And I'm wishing for the best. I mean, I think we're all hoping
0: for the best. I appreciate the call. Here's the thing, right? Because of the success that he had at the NFL level, I assumed that last year would be, not even from a win-loss standpoint would be better, but just how they looked week in and week out. The thing is, though, he just recently sat down with, I believe it was Pete Thamel of ESPN, and was telling how, things are night and day different this time around when it comes to, the UNC football program and just wait and see, and this year is going to be so much different, and so on and so forth. I don't buy it. I don't buy it at all. The recruiting class in year 1 sucked. The recruiting class in year 2 has sucked. Like, the reality is The reality is, if you can't get players in your building and you're Bill Belichick, if I'm UNC, I'm almost looking like, what are we doing here? We were, and I know it's a small sample size, but early returns is we were a much better program pre-Bill Belichick than we are in the midst of the Bill Belichick era. 310-840-4910 is the number here on Westwood One Sports Night. Bill Belichick and UNC having to place Belichick's right-hand man, Michael Lombardi, on administrative leave for a HR violation earlier this afternoon. 4-8 in year one during his tenure at UNC. What do you expect from him in year two? And should the results of his tenure in Chapel Hill, should it have any bearing on his legacy overall? 310-840-4910. Your calls next here on Westwood One Sports Night.
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14: If I were to ask you what makes for a good night's sleep, you'd probably say a dark, quiet room, not too many things on your mind. 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Temperature may be one of the most underappreciated factors in sleep. That's according to the Senior Vice President of Research and Scientific Affairs at the National Sleep Foundation. 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Most experts will recommend a room temperature of 60 to 67 degrees Fahrenheit. 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I'm Dr. Sanjay Gupta, helping you live a better life.
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0: is the number on the talking text line here on West Football Sports Night. Liddell Willingham getting you up to 3 a.m. Eastern Time. 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Bill Belichick getting geared up for year number two in Chapel Hill. Already drama as they get geared up for their week zero matchup across the pond in Dublin, Ireland against TCU. The program had to put their general manager, a.k.a. Bill Belichick's right-hand man, Michael Lombardi, on paid leave for a HR violation from a former, this accusation coming from a former staffer that used to work for the UNC program. And the news today got me thinking about just how Bill Belichick's career has gone post-National Football League. And the biggest mistake he made, I believe, was hiring Michael Lombardi, who they placed on administrative leave earlier this afternoon. Before Lombardi was named the GM, he hadn't been in football for a decade. And the only reason he was in football was because of Bill Belichick. He hired him to the Patriots as an assistant to the coaching staff. Whatever the hell that means. He's hired Michael Lombardi. He's dating the 25-year-old that went 4-8 in year one on the job. He had no players drafted last year. And he told the Patriots to go kick rocks and that they have no access to the program. Bill Belichick, if he was 2 or 3 years older, we'd accuse him of going senile. How does his tenure here at UNC, should it have any bearing on his legacy overall as a football coach? 310-840-4910 is the number. Mr. Positive is out in Michigan wanting to chime in. Greg, how are you, pal?
1: Linnell, boom, shakalaka. Hey, real quick, before I get to my point real quick. Yesterday, you and I were the talk of the station. I was on with you. Then Josh Graham brought us up. And then Johnny Ballgame Mallory brought us up. A guy named Israel Bentley wrote a song dedicated to me. And because of you and Mallory, he started listening to Westwood One.
0: Hey.
1: And, yeah, it was on last night, and it made me cry. But real quick, with concerning Belichick.
0: Why does it feel like it's not hard to make you cry, Mr. Positive? There's nothing wrong with being emotional. I'm known for unprompted water work every now and then too, man.
1: Yeah, I'm just an emotional person. I just in that way. I'm very sentient, a very feeling, a very romantic, if you will. But Belichick, it's
0: Belichick,
1: a blip.
0: Yeah.
1: If Tom Brady says you're the greatest, you're arguably the greatest. And Nick Saban had a foray into the NFL. No one remembers that. They remember his collegiate success, just like Billy.
0: But I will say this, though. Hold on real quick, Mr. Positive. The difference, though, between Saban and Belichick, Saban didn't embarrass himself at the NFL level. They were 500.
1: Good point.
0: I compare this more to Urban Meyer. Like, Urban's legacy was impacted by his time in Jacksonville. Everyone looks at him like he's a jackass now. But I hear what you're saying, though. Like, I don't believe his legacy should be impacted in a big way. But, Greg, as I think about it more and more, it's been such an embarrassing year and a half to this point that it's got to have some sort of bearing on the
1: legacy. It will, but it'll fade. You remember the successes more than you remember the failures, if you will.
0: For sure.
1: Hey, Linnell, thanks for taking my call.
0: Yes, indeed,
1: everybody,
0: brother.
1: Go for your dreams. Thanks, buddy.
0: Yes, indeed. 310-840-4910. Oh, it's the number. We're getting ready to get joined by our L.A. audience coming up in about 10 minutes as we get into the 1 a.m. hour on the East Coast. Still kicking it to you, man, here on Westwood One Sports Night. Should Bill Belichick's legacy be impacted by his shortcomings thus far at the University of North Carolina. 310-840-4910. I'll officially answer the question. Yes, his legacy should be impacted, not to the point of where he doesn't get into the Hall of Fame or where he's not viewed as the greatest of all time. I still think he should be viewed as the greatest football coach of all time. But there should be some more dialogue and discourse surrounding Tom Brady's impact on one Bill Belichick's career. Because the batting average without Thomas Edward Brady in your back pocket is not very good. 310-840-4910. I want to get into the NBA coming up on the other side. Jim is in Boston. Going to be our last call before we take the timeout. Jim, what you got for us, man?
2: Hey, Linnell. Belichick is tarnishing his career. Going from the pro level to the college level is a little different, especially with the NIL. In the pros, he could put together his team as far as how he wanted to build it. In college, you got to get lucky. You got to get these kids convinced to come play for you. And where Saban went the other way, he already had a pretty good team in Miami when he got there. It's a little different when you look at it that way. I think he's hurt himself, though, overall, in his overall reputation. Because he was a great coach at the NFL level. We all know that. But all the people talking about is, you know, the girl, the guy that just got the HR thing. I mean, it's really the body.
0: It's a bunch of distractions, Jim. And you know what's sad about it?
2: Exactly.
0: It's sad is that what you said there at the end, he is letting his reputation be tarnished by a friend. Jim, I got to let you run because we're up against the clock. I appreciate you locking in. 310-840-4910 is the number. The 1 a.m. hour coming up here on the East Coast as we welcome in our West Coast audience. After missing out on LeBron James, all is not well in the Bay Area when it comes to the Golden State Warriors. Will Steph Curry ask out? We'll chew on that next.
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0: I was in the middle of the Atlantic Ocean when it happened. There was a sudden jolt and our submarine crashed on the seafloor. We were in total...
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0: One Sports Night continues with the youngest in charge, Linnell Willingham, getting you up to 3 a.m. Eastern Time. It is 1 a.m. Eastern Time as we enter and welcome in our West Coast audience. Just in time for some good old conversation surrounding Steph Curry and the Golden State Warriors after not landing LeBron James in the LeBron James sweepstakes. There may be trouble in paradise when it comes to the Bay Area. I am eager to know what happens between now and the trade deadline for the Golden State Warriors. I think now more than ever, the Golden State Warriors are at tremendous risk of losing one Stephen Curry. Stephen Curry, to me, is in a place where he's kind of stuck between a rock and a hard place. You're loyal to the franchise, right? You're going to go down as probably the greatest player that Golden State's ever seen in the history of their franchise, right? Like, that's what Steph will go down as. The fact that the past 3-4 years of his prime have been wasted, I think is a terrible, terrible look for the Golden State organization. And to me, the signs and the writing has just been on the wall. They have been for a couple of different seasons now, right? I think the beginning of the end of the Golden State Warriors run was when Kevin Durant ultimately was forced out by Draymond Green in an awkward confrontation that those two had. Then one of the era parents, one of the guys that was supposed to help usher the next era in of Warriors basketball, Jordan Poole, he got socked in his face by Draymond Green. It was never heard from again. So organizationally, there have been a lot of missteps when it comes to Golden State and how they've handled the latter stages of Steph Curry's career. I think it's very clear and obvious, right? Watching, the guy's still in the midst of his prime. Steph Curry has not taken a step back from a production standpoint, from an ability standpoint. He's just as good as he was when they won the finals 4 years ago. Like, the brother can hoop. His game has aged gracefully. He's 38 years old, guys. 38 years old. And is still giving you 27 points per night. The guy is one of the best scorers the game has ever seen. Yet, for whatever reason, the Warriors are prioritizing life after Steph Curry over the back end of Steph Curry's prime. And I think that decision should cause Steph Curry to ask out of Golden State. The fact that Joe Lacob and the powers that be in Golden State, the fact that they are prioritizing life post Steph Curry and not pushing all their chips into the middle right now for life with Steph Curry, I think is organizational malpractice. A awful decision. Because the reality is, if you land some veteran help, if you're willing to mortgage draft capital, you could have been in the catbird seat in the Western Conference this year. If they would have given up the requisite draft capital that would have appeased the Wizards, and they would have landed Anthony Davis, and in turn they would have landed LeBron James, and they would have landed Kentavious Caldwell-Pope and all the other ancillary pieces that are now going to Philadelphia on the vet minimum, Golden State should have it. Think about it. You should have a team with Anthony Davis, Kristaps Porzingis, Al Horford, LeBron. That's what Golden State should have. But Joe Lacob and company, Mike Dunleavy Jr. and company, are worried about the future of the Golden State Warriors, not the now. You have a top 10 player of all time in the midst of his prime, and you're not doing everything you can to maximize it. That's the problem. That's my issue. And here's the sad part about it. Golden State has had misstep after misstep after misstep in the NBA draft. The easiest way to add you know, marquee talent is by way of the draft if you're Golden State, especially during some of the down years that they had. They blew lottery picks. How many times have the Lakers hit on a lottery pick over the course of the past 6-7 years? James Wiseman, they selected number 2 overall. That decision right there, I believe, set the franchise back. Maybe forever. Maybe forever. That decision. I don't even know if James Wiseman is in the league anymore. But the bottom line is, man, in the NBA, when you fail to draft and develop talent, may not hurt you right away, but you feel the impact down the line. And now, after having all of these lottery picks, Golden State has nothing to show for. It was James Wiseman, second overall in 2020. It was Jonathan Kuminga, seventh overall in 2021. Him and Steve Kerr couldn't get on the same page. Moses Moody, drafted 14th overall. He hasn't had a particularly great impact to this point. He's been good, but not what you expect out of the 14th overall pick. I just look at the missteps of Golden State over the past 6-7 years in particular, and it makes me sad for Steph Curry. It truly does, because he deserves better. He is too talented of an individual. He simply is. And he's a guy that, if you remember, early on in his career, battled ankle injuries and really was doing everything he could to be out there, playing through injuries, to be out there for Golden State. You've seen it the last 2 years. He's playing through injuries to be in the damn play-in tournament, guys. And the reason I'm so hot under the collar about it is because clearly at this juncture, they're making a choice to be in this spot. They're making a choice to be in this spot. That's the most frustrating part about all of this, is it doesn't have to be this way. I think Steph Curry, depending on how the Warriors start their season, I wouldn't be surprised if Steph Curry asked out. Why would you want to stick around on a non-competitive basketball team? You're still at the peak of your powers, yet you're not playing meaningful basketball. It's the exact reason why LeBron James left Los Angeles. Mike Dunleavy Jr., Joe Lacob, let's go. Who looks worse? Who looks worse, Mike Dunleavy Jr. or Brad Stevens? Think about it. Mike Dunleavy Jr. won't part ways with future draft capital so they can get LeBron. And the reason that Giannis is in Miami is because Brad Stevens wouldn't trade some jag named Hugo. That's why Giannis isn't on the damn Celtics. Because he wouldn't get rid of Hugo. Two well-respected GMs, two well-respected basketball minds, made two piss-poor decisions this offseason that's going to impact the long-term future of both Boston and Golden State. But I honestly can't even stand to watch it. I can't stand to watch it. It's like we're watching Steph Curry die a slow death. I used to love the movie Fat Albert. And the saddest part in Fat Albert is when they start fading away and they start losing color and they got to go back in the damn TV. At some point, Steph Curry is going to go back in the TV. It's going to be over. Is it going to be with the Warriors? Or is he going to be on a team where he can win and compete for a championship? That's the question here. And if I was Steph Curry, the answer to that question is very simple. Very simple. You know what's even more ironic about it? It's a certain team in Charlotte, guys. They just sent off their point guard that could use a guy like Steph Curry.
1: How much do you think he's motivated by the idea of joining like Kobe, Tim Duncan, and Dirk Nowitzki as a guy that only played with one team?
0: I don't, for the life of me, maybe because I'm disloyal. I'm disloyal to a fault. I was a cheater in high school. I was a cheater in college. Damn it, I might be a cheater now.
1: But you're really selling yourself here.
0: Aren't I doing a great job? Winkety wink, wink, wink. But no, I just don't, Denton, I don't understand, and this isn't me being like facetious or going against the grain, I don't get like the benefit of it. I don't get why there's so many big ups and kudos for staying with the same team. What the hell? And the thing is, Kobe literally, I was just watching a clip on TikTok. I know that probably makes what I'm about to say just sound so irrelevant. I was just watching a clip on TikTok. But no, it's this account that like does throwback content from ESPN. And they were showing an episode of Cold Pizza where Kobe Bryant called in and requested a trade live on ESPN on the phone with Stephen A. Smith. So it's not like he wanted to be there for the entirety of his career. They just didn't trade him. So this idea that you get cool points for being loyal, I think it's garbage.
1: Well, what they did was he said, hey, trade me to the Bulls. And then they're like, how about we go get Paul Gasol and Meta World Peace? And then he's like, all right, I'm good. I'll stay.
0: I'll be fine. Putting some pressure to the organization. Is that what Steph Curry has to do? Does he have to request a trade for them to finally land somebody?
1: He's too nice. Every time he was asked about recruiting LeBron, he just brought up golf.
0: Because he's got pride about him, too. To where he doesn't want to feel like he needs LeBron to come to Golden State to win. You do, though, pal. That's just the reality of the situation. It is what it is. But I look at the Golden State organization, and I place all of the onus on them. It is your job as an executive. In this situation in particular, I get wanting to, you know, have the future matter. I get all of that. But here's the thing that pisses me off. The Warriors are hoarding draft picks right now, guys. They can't draft worth a damn. What are you hoarding the picks for? You're not going to do anything with them. You're going to draft another Moses Moody? You're going to draft another Brandon Podemski? If he didn't have the luscious curls and locks that he did, we would not talk about his ass the way that we do. Brandon Podemski is, if I'm saying it right, Podemski, totally overrated. Not a difference maker. That's what I'm saying. Like, you had an opportunity to mortgage your future to go get AD and LeBron. You also had the opportunity to mortgage your future at the trade deadline to get another big-time star in the NBA. My jaw dropped to the floor when I heard this. Shams Charania of ESPN, he joined the Stephen A. Smith Show on SiriusXM and had this to say about an opportunity that Golden State passed on to the trade deadline.
2: The Warriors could have gotten in the Jaylen Brown sweepstakes if they wanted to give up, you know, four first-round picks-ish in that range. They decided not to, from my understanding, SA. Like, those two teams, the Warriors and Celtics, did talk about a Jaylen Brown trade around the trade deadline, and it was around, you know, several first-round draft picks and, you know, potential swap at seconds. The Warriors decided not to go down that route. And so, that's on them. That's the decision they made. You know, but what if they had went out and got that done? Does that make LeBron James more viable? What if the Warriors had gone out and been willing to give up several draft capital to go get an Anthony Davis from Washington? Does LeBron James follow suit? My understanding was if the Warriors were able to get Anthony Davis, they had as good of a chance, if not better than anyone, to go get a LeBron James. And I think you have to look at that in the calculus of everything.
0: If I was a Warriors fan out there, and I want to hear from you all at 310-840-4910. If you're out there in the Bay Area and you're listening right now, are Warriors fans at all fearful of Steph Curry finally saying enough is enough and it's time for a change?
1: Doesn't it feel like that clip aged way worse than it almost felt like Shams was intending to? He's talking about they could have given up four picks at the deadline for Jaylen Brown. Bro, you could have given up two picks and Jimmy Butler like 2 weeks ago.
0: You know what I'm saying?
1: He would have been there.
0: That's, first and foremost, I think the Jimmy Butler piece of it, Denton, is worse. You could have had the Jaylen Brown piece of this is even worse. You could have had Jaylen Brown at the deadline, dog. But you're holding on to draft capital Maybe you don't get to draft Yaxel Lindenborg as a result. So I get that. I think he's going to be a stud. And maybe, just maybe, they finally hit on a guy. Because I think Yaxel Lindenborg goes down as their best draft pick since Jordan Poole. I'm telling you.
1: One, Michigan man. Two, he better chill the way he's talking publicly. Draymond Green doesn't like that.
0: Well, that's the other problem that Golden State has, Denton. I don't know if you saw the report over the weekend. The plan, and this is, it was doubled down on over the weekend, it's been reported throughout the entirety of the LeBron James sweepstakes. If Golden State doesn't land LeBron, they planned on giving Draymond Green a $28 million per year extension. Why in the hell would you do that? Move on. I don't get it, man. I don't get it. I pray to the basketball gods that Steph Curry gets traded. And if you're Joe Lacob and company and you're really concerned about life after Steph Curry, trade him now. Trade him now while his value is the highest. Go get the draft capital that you so desperately covet. Go get the draft capital that means so much to you that you decided to bypass acquiring Jaylen Brown, that you decided to bypass potentially landing LeBron and Anthony Davis. Do it. Do it. Do it. Do it. Do it. It's frustrating because Steph is so good. It's frustrating because, as I've said throughout this opening segment of the hour, man, he's not taken a singular step back. Didn't he just drop 50 in the play-in game? They lost. But the brother's still arguably one of the best scoring point guards in basketball, man. He's got it. Golden State, they don't have it. What do I mean by it? Common sense. You'll never get me to understand what's currently happening in Golden State. Question is this at 310-840-4910. And I'm talking specifically to the Warriors fans out there right now. If you were one Steph Curry, would you be more enticed with finishing your career with the same team? Or should he be looking to put pressure on this front office and force his way out in order to win? 310-840-4910 is the number. We'll take your calls on Steph Curry, plus update you on another bizarre situation out of the Bay Area next here on Westwood One Sports Tonight. 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
3: 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LeBron and Jaylen Brown are in Philly. Giannis is headed to Miami. Paul George is a Celtic. And that's just the Eastern Conference. Who will challenge the Knicks for the NBA crown? 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
7: Mr. Rogers said, look for the helpers. 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
8: A Better Life with Dr. Sanjay Gupta.
9: There are lots of things you can measure to get an idea of how healthy you are at any given moment. Temperature, heart rate, blood pressure, just to name a few. But how about how healthy you will be and how long you're likely to live? According to a new study out of the University at Buffalo, 2 simple strength tests are pretty accurate at predicting longevity in older women. One is hand grip strength, and the other is how quickly people can stand up from a seated position without using their arms. By the way, I remember interviewing former President Jimmy Carter when he was quite old and being really impressed how he just popped out of the chair without using his arms. Not a lot of older people can actually do that. But I think the message here is that maintaining strength as you age is going to help you perform everyday activities, but also help you avoid injury and stay independent. I'm Dr. Sanjay Gupta, helping you live a better life.
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you up to 3 a.m. Eastern Time here on Westwood One Sports Night. 310-840-4910 is the number. After missing out on LeBron James in the LeBron James sweepstakes, where do the Golden State Warriors go from here? More importantly, where does Steph Curry go from here? According to several different sources, there could potentially be some disdain from Steph towards the Golden State organization based off of how far they're looking into the future when it comes to their decision making. Right now, it is very clear, right? It is very clear that the Golden State Warriors are prioritizing life after Steph Curry rather than life currently with Steph Curry. And if I was Steph, I think he's got every right to be frustrated and upset because he's very much still in the heart of his prime. You look at the draft track record for Golden State, they haven't hit on lottery picks. And quite frankly, how they have handled the latter stages of Steph's prime is embarrassing. Should he punish them?

0: great intro, by the way. Hey, I think this is, to me, the way the Golden State Warriors is treating Steph Curry is like Nike did and when they were trying to get the contract, when they kept calling him Steven. I swear to you, I'm a big Warriors fan, man, and it baffles me. I'm like, what are they doing? Why are they not trying to? They put their names out there all the time in terms of trying to get some guys to come in to give Steph a hand. And then you go get Porzingis, can't stay healthy. Buckets, can't stay healthy. You know, and I just look at, I seen a video the other day where somebody, Steph was out golfing, and somebody said, they yelled to him, one of the fans said, Steph, LeBron just signed with Philadelphia. How do you feel about that? And the look on his face was like, man, you know what? You know what? I'm done. I'm going to either Minnesota or I'm going to San Antonio. Keep it in the West Coast. I love Steph, but I would not be mad if Steph went to another team. Hey, thanks for taking my call.
1: Yes,
0: man.
1: Indeed, Tyrone. Appreciate you as always, man. I don't think there's any shot he goes to any of those two teams, but I get the overall premise, man. This is the big problem here. This is the biggest issue, if I'm Steph Curry, and why I would be a little bit more aggressive in terms of putting the front office's feet to the fire. The worst part about all of this with Steph is that he's still in his prime. He's still in his prime, yet they're choosing to prioritize life post-Steph over life right now. They could have traded several draft picks, pick swaps, do whatever you got to do. You should have a LeBron. You should have Anthony Davis. But you chose not to because you care more about life post-Steph. Let's be real. The Golden State Warriors weren't worth the damn before Steph Curry got to town. They won't be worth the damn after Steph Curry leaves town. Joe Lacob, let's really look at it for what it is and what it ain't. It's been a bad franchise over the course of my life. It just has been. If I'm Joe Lacob and coming in, the decision's easy. You better just hope, and I'm sure that this is super unlikely because it's not within the character of the guy. You better hope that Steph plays nice with you. Because imagine getting a trade request across your desk from that guy. It's a little bit different when Steph Curry is asking out. And I think the more and more that they continue to prioritize the future over now, I think the more likely it is that Steph Curry decides to go rogue and ask out. And I say go rogue in a facetious, lighthearted way, because it wouldn't be him going rogue. It would be the byproduct of him saying enough is enough and it's time for a change. Everybody wants to play meaningful basketball, especially in the latter stages of their career when there's no guarantee how much longer you have left. Yet Golden State has decided for the best player in the history of their franchise that reality doesn't matter. That reality is unimportant. You know what's important? Brandon Podemski, Moses Moody, and the future of the Golden State Warriors. I get it on its surface, but Joe Lacob, wake up, brother. 310-840-4910 is the number. It's not the only bat bleep crazy thing happening right now in the Bay Area. I'm totally at a loss for words in terms of what's happening with the San Francisco 49ers right now. If you're not familiar with the situation, let me get you up to speed. For an organization in San Francisco that's been viewed as like the gold standard, no pun intended, right? And just the model of consistency, this offseason, their decision-making and how they've moved has been bizarre, to say the least. The situation currently happening with the Niners is one of the most bizarre, shady situations I've ever heard of in the landscape of sports media. Let's rewind back to Saturday morning. Fresh off of LeBron James making his decision the night before, the San Francisco 49ers released a statement

0: announcing that their head coach, Kyle Shanahan, had been in a very serious accident, but is expected to make a full recovery. He would not be the guy leading training camp and would be limited during training camp throughout the early portions of it. The only problem that exists here with that situation, and first and foremost, before we get too deep, you send your condolences and your prayers and best wishes to Kyle Shanahan and his family. I hope he is okay. I hope he makes a full recovery. But the reality is, and the key detail that I omitted there, that news was divulged this past weekend. Saturday, July the 25th, to be exact. According to police records, Kyle Shanahan was involved in a car accident 11 days prior. 11 days prior. Yet, this was not public information. No one knew about this. Why did no one know about this, you might ask? Well, because the 49ers asked for the information to be withheld. Why? The world may never know. The world may never know. 11 days went by before this became public. 11 days. And my only question here, and I'm not trying to speculate, I'm not trying to be messy, I'm not trying to, you know, invoke a raw emotional reaction from you Niner fans out there. I get it. I can't help but think, why? Why would you ask for members of your beat to withhold information? Why would you ask for members of your beat to, quite frankly, just not do their job? Because that's the reality here. It's their job to report on this stuff. The 49ers, to me, are moving like an organization that lacks integrity. Who cares that Kyle Shanahan got into a car accident, guys? And I mean that in the most polite, sweet way possible when I say who cares. I hope he's okay. I hope he doesn't have any long-term, you know, compound, you know, effects from this thing. But the reality is it makes no sense for them to try to hide this. It opens the door. Here's the reality of it. Them being sneaky, them hiding this for whatever reason they have, it opens the door for ridiculous speculation. And quite frankly, it makes it look like you're hiding something. And that's not me making this up. That's the reality of the situation. And Kyle Shanahan, the Niners, they better be thinking or thanking the basketball gods that LeBron chose to wait to make that decision. If LeBron doesn't make the decision on Friday, the news of the weekend is Kyle Shanahan and the Niners, for whatever reason, choosing to hide this car crash. Now, I'm saying it totally wrong because I'm out of California. The Palo Alto Police Department. Thank you, Oliver Popular. They made the decision to release to the public that, hey, alcohol and drugs were not a determining factor in what happened tonight, which is good to know. They also updated the story and said there will be no information released regarding the cause of the collision or who was at fault. Again, each piece of info that we get, every time someone speaks on this, the situation becomes more and more shady. It becomes more and more bizarre. I don't understand the thought process here, from the Niners. And I use the analogy from earlier, man. I know, right? I know if I'm getting off that school bus and I know I was acting a fool in class, and the school bus rides past my apartment and I see my uncle's gray Ford Focus sitting in that damn parking lot, I know I'm about to get my ass whipped. I take the longest route home. I'm walking through every valley. I'm skipping rocks. I'm picking dandelions, all to avoid the inevitable. I'm hiding something. I'm ducking it. why in this situation are the San Francisco 49ers, why were they reluctant to divulge the info? Why were they ducking the reporting of their local media? What were they afraid of? That's my question here. There's no justification for why they chose to hide this. As bad as the Niners look, as horrible as the Niners look, ESPN looks just as strange for keeping this under wraps. And I think the bigger black eye for ESPN here is this individual situation shows a clear bias in their reporting. Because guess what? When Tiger Woods was out sneaking and geeking on Thanksgiving morning, ESPN had the name, height, weight of every damn mistress he had. Body cam footage was being released. There was no cut cards. They reported the news as they got it. When you brand yourselves around being a 24/7 sports network, you bet your ass you best be reporting 24/7, not taking an 11-day layoff because the Niners said, easy, ESPN. Show some guts, San Francisco. Johnny Manziel, when he was getting popped in college and in the NFL, his news was on Front Street in real time. When you decide to hide things, San Francisco, all it does is bring up negatively framed questions about the situation. A stupid choice from my vantage point. Now, there's a saving grace here for San Fran. I know how I get down. I try to give everybody the benefit of the doubt. I try to see the good in everyone, in every situation. The one reason why maybe they waited, maybe the family, right? Because we found out today from Chris Sims, one of Kyle Shanahan's best friends, we found out from Chris Sims that, yeah, he almost lost his eye during this accident. The one saving grace and the benefit of the doubt that I may be willing to give the organization is that maybe the family wanted privacy because of the extent of the injuries. They weren't known yet, right? Things are super severe with this accident. He almost lost his eye, broken bones, fractures, etc. Maybe they wanted to avoid questions about his coaching future, so they decided to keep it under wraps. But here's the thing. Even if that was the case, you know what you do? I don't even need to ask Claude or ChatGPT. I can come up with it with my big old brain. You release a statement in your fancy gold and red font, and you say, attention, Niner fans, on such and such day earlier this afternoon, our head coach Kyle Shanahan was involved in a severe accident. He is in stable condition at a local hospital, and we will provide further updates as they become available to us. That's it. That's all you had to do. And no one would have asked you anything. We wouldn't even be talking about this right now. Yet the 49ers continue their track record of strange, weird behavior that they've, you know, exhibited all offseason. From them hiding the Kyle crash to them handling Brandon Ayuk the way that they have, to them playing, you know, hardball with Trent Williams. There's a pattern of this stuff is what I'm looking at. And the pattern is damning. You're causing distractions for yourselves as an organization. The Brandon Ayuk situation, a distraction that was self-inflicted by the Niners because they could have just cut his ass and moved the hell on. This Kyle Shanahan situation, a distraction, a talking point on sports shows. Why? Because it seems like they're hiding something. Just move smarter as an organization, man. What an offseason it's been. Littered by car crashes, contract disputes, and ignorance. If you're a Niner fan out there, man, you deserve better. 310-840-4910. Is the number here on Westwood One Sports Tonight. A lot more to get to as we get ready to ease our way into the final hour of power. Do you think it's strange at all? Why do you think the Niners, and I want to do some investigative journalism right here on the show tonight. If you're out there listening in the Bay Area, if you're a Niners fan, if you're a football fan, What do you think was the motive behind the Niners not wanting the accident to be reported on? 310-840-4910. We'll take your calls, plus we'll bury EA Sports next.
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13: 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There are four of them. Number one, nutrition. The Mediterranean diet really is the gold standard. 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

0: It is I. It is I, Lenoa Willingham. Getting you up to 3 a.m. Eastern Time. Aaron Westwood on Sports Night. Final hour of power creeping up on us as we continue to take you coast to coast. I feel like we have touched on so much tonight. Talked a little bit about the W. Talked about Jerry Jeudy and the quarterback competition in Cleveland. Talked about Steph Curry and his future with the Warriors. I want to get back to the other crazy story out of the Bay Area. If you're just now tapping in to the program tonight, talking text line wide open for you at 310-840-4910. One of the most bizarre situations I've ever seen in sports media is playing out in real time, and we got some new info over the weekend. 49ers head coach Kyle Shanahan was involved in a pretty serious car accident on July the 14th. The only problem was the Niners didn't release a statement announcing the accident happened until July the 26th, leading some folks to believe, well, why did San Francisco wait to divulge the information? On top of that, it was then found out that not only did San Francisco wait to divulge the info themselves, they asked others for the info to be withheld. They asked members of their beat. They asked ESPN. And as I said a moment ago, who the hell cares that Kyle Shanahan got into a car accident? Hope he's okay, but at the end of the day, if he didn't do anything wrong, who the hell cares? When you hide and you're sneaky like this, it opens up the door for ridiculous, borderline disrespectful speculation. And it makes me wonder why the Niners chose to keep this under wraps. Why do you think they're keeping it under wraps or chose to keep it under wraps? 310-840-4910 is the number. For the life of me, I can't make sense of it. I swear for the Lord, I can't. Like I said, I remember when I was in high school, report cards came out, and I knew that my report card was jacked up. I was staying after school. You know what I'm saying? I'm walking to the grocery store before I go home. Hell, if it was 2026, I'd probably shoot a get ready with me, get ready for me to go inside to get punished. I'm telling you, I'm going to do everything I could to avoid going home when I knew I had a bad report card in my backpack. The way the Niners are moving is clearly moving like a team, an organization that's hiding something. All the blame I give to San Fran, I give it to ESPN as well. You're a 24/7 sports network tasked with breaking information and breaking news, and you chose to be biased in your coverage. Why is the question? 310-840-4910. Anthony is in California wanting to check in. Anthony, what's going on? We got Anthony.
1: Disrespectful on the radio.
0: Hold on. Can you restart your comment? You were cut off for a second. Go ahead.
1: Yeah, I said talking about being disrespectful. You were being completely disrespectful on the radio towards a man who almost lost his life. Like, you're out here like tabloid radio.
0: I'm tabloid radio, or am I asking questions? No. Am I being a tabloid radio host, or am I asking fair questions? Have I disrespected him once? I've several times come out and said, I hope he's okay. I'm glad he's okay. I'm wondering why the info. No, I don't know the answer.
1: You asked earlier, can somebody explain to me?
0: Go ahead, I'm giving you the chance.
1: I'm missing. Okay. The man almost lost his life. The Niners obviously don't want people calling the hospital, calling the man in his home. They asked all these media outlets for everyone to keep quiet. Everybody did. When has that ever happened? Obviously, there's always a leak. Someone's going to leak information. Someone, if they're thinking the way you're thinking, someone's going to be like, no, you guys are hiding something. I'll be the first one to disclose it.
0: Stop acting as if I'm the only one that's thinking this way. Who cares, brother? Are you kidding? It's public information. Who the hell is going to call a hospital?
1: It's not. The man owes nobody anything. He's a head football coach of the 49ers in the NFL.
0: Which is a publicly traded company and organization, pal. What are you talking about?
1: Okay, that's fine. Hey, I work for a publicly traded organization. Do you think my information affects anybody? No, they don't.
0: It's not about it impacting anyone, pal, and that's fine. But
1: the
0: why wait 11
1: right.
0: days?
1: Can't we show some respect and be like, you know what? I get that. Don't you think that if
0: did
1: they
0: you not,
1: if they said
0: did,
1: that
0: you, did you not hear what I said, pal? I've said it several times here. The one saving grace I would give them is maybe they wanted privacy because of the extent of the injuries. I've said that several times.
1: They should have put a statement out if that's
0: correct, saying that the head coach of the team was in an accident. And you'll release further information as it becomes relevant. Because that's the culture of professional sports, pal. That's the culture of pro sports.
1: When you do that, my man. Everybody starts calling the hospital.
0: That's not the way that works, pal. I guarantee you.
1: Yes, it is.
0: Brian Robinson was shot. Brian Robinson was shot. Washington Commander, several years ago, shot. And you know what the team did? The responsible thing. Ricky Pearsall. And you know what the team decided to do? They were responsible and divulged the info. Because that's their job.
1: What did the Niners do? What did the Niners do? They divulged the information as soon as it happened and said he went to the hospital, he got shot earlier today, we'll release information as it goes on, right? Because they knew that Ricky Pearsall suffered gunshot. It's serious, but it wasn't life-threatening. It went through the shoulder, out the other side. He had a life-threatening injury. The family wants privacy.
0: You have no clue whether or not Kyle Shanahan's injury was life-threatening, pal. The most we know is that he almost lost an eye. Is that life-threatening? And I appreciate the call. I can't do it anymore. I mean, come on. I have been fair. I've been overly fair with this. The reality is they're doing things that are totally out of the ordinary. So I'm going to talk about it. Just is what it is.
2: Who calls the hospital in 2026?
0: I mean, come on. Let me see. Exactly. You creep. 310-840-4910 is the number. If you got any more calls on why you think the Niners chose to wait 11 days and told reporters not to report on Kyle Shanahan, let us know. Final hour of power coming your way. It'll be chock full of your calls. Let's roll.
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2: There are lots of things you can measure to get an idea of how healthy you are at any given moment. Temperature, heart rate, blood pressure, just to name a few. But how about how healthy you will be and how long you're likely to live? According to a new study out of the University at Buffalo, two simple strength tests are pretty accurate at predicting longevity in older women. One is hand grip strength, and the other is how quickly people can stand up from a seated position without using their arms. By the way, I remember interviewing former President Jimmy Carter when he was quite old and being really impressed how he just popped out of the chair without using his arms. Not a lot of older people can actually do that. But I think the message here is that maintaining strength as you age is going to help you perform everyday activities, but also help you avoid injury and stay independent. I'm Dr. Sanjay Gupta, helping you live a better life.
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0: Westwood One Sports Tonight with the youngest in charge, Linnell Willingham, who is sitting here reminiscing on his Division III football career. I recently made the terrible choice to download the Snapchat app to my phone. Don't ask why, but I did. And just going through old messages, and there was me sending a story in my group message back when I was in college, and it was a spring ball practice, and it's me, and I wrote as the caption, "They're not ready, man. 70% healthy. They get off as OC." It's in here reminiscing, man, about what could have been. Steph Curry didn't want that to be the case. So if I was him, I would ask my way out of Golden State. I know a lot of people are curious as to what the Warriors are going to do moving forward. We'll get into that a little bit more before we get out of here. But the real story out of the Bay Area to me, the crazier story out of the Bay Area right now for me, is the fact that the San Francisco 49ers, for whatever reason, chose to hide and divulge the info that Kyle Shanahan got into a pretty serious car accident. They withheld the info for 11 days and then proceeded to ask outlets that cover their team to not report on what happened. The question is very simple, guys, on the phone. Why? 310-840-4910. Spencer is in Miami. What's going on, Spence?
1: My guy. Haven't spoken to you in a couple of months, and I was so compelled to call you. Man, I'm great. I was so compelled to call you. The last time I spoke with you, you may recall I told you, I said, I can predict in 10 years. I told you, I said, people listening to me, they're going to laugh because I'm saying you have the trajectory and the presence established in less than a year, man. You're going to be Stephen A. Smith.
0: Well, I appreciate
1: you may recall when I made that statement.
0: Hopefully, I get the checks that Stephen A. Smith gets. What do you got?
1: No, and that's what I meant. Please let me correct myself. I don't mean imitating him because in this day and age where you got Swaggoo and Perk and everybody on air wants to yell and scream and imitate Stephen A., man, you're coming with a totally different lane, a totally different perspective, but such honesty, such veracity, such truthfulness, and with a such unique perspective. When I listen to you again at a 28-year-old, I fear the power you're going to have in the industry at 38. So when you say youngest in charge, and that was probably self-named, man, you spoke providence. You spoke so much truth to your future. And I'm sorry to take that transgression. I didn't plan to say that.
0: No, you're good, man. I appreciate you, brother.
1: I'm not
0: a jackass. I can take a compliment now.
1: The thing is, when this comes to fruition 10 years from now, I want you to save this call because I'm saying this, and I hope you don't want no damn money from me
0: because I ain't got you on that one now. I hope you want okay, sir. Now. I'm just making sure.
1: No, sir.
0: I'm kidding, man. I'm obviously being facetious, brother.
1: I know you're human, man. You got the pipes like the guy D-Day. That guy's amazing. I love hearing him on the weekend. You have the pipes. You have the perspective. And that's what I loved. One thing that I want to encourage you, just as you did with that prior call, you never lost your cool. You never lost your temper. You remained professional. When you said something that was so truthful, you spoke about the most important part of any organization, be it corporate, be it public sector, be it political, or in this case, being a professional team, veracity, truthfulness, transparency. That's of utmost importance, particularly when you're a team owner, you're a team general manager,
0: sure,
1: a team president, or in this case, a coach. When you're telling your players, whether you get pulled over for drunken driving, whether you have an accident because you almost hit a dog or a cat and you hit a curb, we need to hear about it immediately and within 48 hours because of our desire to have.
0: And more importantly, brother, look, Spencer, the taxpayers pay for that damn stadium down there. They deserve and are owed every piece of information that comes out. I totally agree.
1: When we're talking about what happened a few months ago with the Russini and Vrabel scenario, when we talk about people wondering now whether reporters are compromised, how can an organization that has had so many unfortunate scenarios occur with a player like Ayuk, with, you know, having injuries and people saying, why is this organization snake bitten? Mm-hmm. How can you have a coach have a life? This, and again, I want to preface this by saying this wasn't a life threatening scenario. He didn't, you know, he may have lost a potential eye. He had a nose fracture, facial fracture.
0: That's why I disagreed with the last call. It was not life threatening.
1: Yes.
0: I didn't want to minimize the severity of the situation.
1: If he had hit someone and suffered those injuries, the police report would reveal that right away. He wasn't drunk. He wasn't on drugs. There was no need to say anything other than our coach suffered very severe injuries at this juncture for the privacy of the family. We're going to, you know, not obviously publicize the nature of those injuries. We're asking for prayer. We're asking for, you know, thoughtful concerns for the family. But how can for 11?
0: You see how easily you just laid that out? The fact that they couldn't do it with a text or a statement. It's embarrassing, brother. I appreciate the kind words. I got to let you run because we're up against the clock.
1: Sir.
0: But enjoy hearing from you as always, my friend. 310-840-4910 is the number here on Westwood One Sports Night. After hearing, it was like two callers ago, the 49er fan and his passion surrounding the situation. I understand it. Wasn't my intention to come off as insensitive. I don't believe I came off as insensitive. The reality is they owe it. Talking about the Niners organization, they owe it to the taxpayers of San Francisco. They owe it to them to divulge the information. Because the reason that brand new Levi's Stadium is up there in Santa Clara is because the taxpayers pay for it, damn it. So they are owed an explanation. But I didn't ask, or the last caller, rather, Spencer, didn't directly answer the question. Great call. But didn't directly answer the question. I just want to know why. From your vantage point, I've told you all damn near for the past half hour why I think they didn't divulge the info. What say you? 310-840-4910. Let's go out to Alabama. Paul is in Alabama. What's going on, Paul?
2: What's up, man?
0: What's going on, brother? How you doing?
2: I'm all right. Now, can I correct you? All due respect.
0: Yes, sir. Go ahead.
2: I call this MSS. They don't owe it to the taxpayers. Mm-hmm. They owe it to the sports world. It's a major sports story.
0: What'd you call it? MSS? A major sports story.
2: MSS.
0: I feel it.
2: You see what I'm saying? Cause it's 49 fans all over the world. It's so many 49 fans out here watching.
0: It's one of the biggest brands in pro sports. I give it to you. Yeah.
2: You feel me? When I first heard this story, I said, why would they not put it out there? What was so bad that they didn't want the world to know? I never heard that. I've been watching sports a long time. I'm 44 years old.
0: It's a bizarre situation, life, man.
2: I'm talking about stone cold crazy. Stone cold crazy. I ain't never seen nothing like that, man. This is beyond me.
0: Hey, man, if you listen in the future, you may hear me refer to something, the stone cold crazy. Shout out to Paul in Alabama. But
2: I appreciate it.
0: You're good. You're good. You don't have to drop. I want you to answer why you think they're hiding it. If you could, you know, put your thinking cap on for a second. Why do you think they're hiding it? Because here's the thing. When the police come out and say alcohol and drugs were not a factor in the accident, was he distracted driving? Was he texting? What? Why are they not willing to release any information about the situation? Like Kyle Shanahan is special. What's so special about Kyle Shanahan, damn it?
2: I without alcohol, drugs, or anything playing a part, I think he had a woman in the car they don't want nobody to know about.
0: Oh,
2: I think they're trying to save it. It gotta be. They're trying to hide the family shame. They gotta be.
0: There was also a report in Denton, I don't know if you saw this, where they were alleging that Kyle wasn't even the driver.
2: I'm telling you, I think it was a woman in there. It had to be a woman in there. Had to be.
0: Be very on brand for the NFL offseason is what I would say.
3: I mean,
2: and then for training camp, just study. Why? That's crazy. I don't get it. Yeah. I love your show, man. You know,
0: I'm Paul, I appreciate it,
2: man. You'll be here for me.
0: Appreciate you, Paul. Did you hear that piece of it? And I think I mentioned it when we opened the show. that it was being alleged that he wasn't even the driver.
3: Which would make sense, as they have not given us any information, with the exception of there was no drugs and alcohol. So that is information that they will give. No drugs and alcohol were involved. Anything else you are not getting. Well, what could they potentially be hiding in there?
0: Paul in Alabama may have just opened up Pandora's box, Denton. Was he? There's no way he was sneaking and geeking on a Tuesday afternoon with a mistress, though, right? Why? Listen, I don't believe that, right?
3: I mean, we've seen way crazier things in the NFL this offseason and other offseasons as well.
0: 310-840-4910. A bizarre situation out of San Francisco. Not only did the team ask its media members not to report on the situation, they also asked the big four-letter network, ESPN, who I think missed a golden opportunity to show the world, hey, we do have some sort of journalistic integrity. Not that journalistic integrity matters in 2026. I've been one of the biggest proponents to say the hell with journalistic integrity. But the reality is, in this situation, ESPN is showing a clear bias in their coverage. You're not going to report on Kyle Shanahan's accident, but y'all were literally doing play-by-play of each mistress that Tiger Woods slept with. Y'all were showing dash cam footage of Johnny Manziel and his girlfriend having an incident. I mean, come on, man. In real time, there was no cut cards. They weren't holding information for the sake of the image of Johnny Manziel or the image of Tiger Woods. So why in the hell can we not report truthfully, honestly, in real time on Kyle Shanahan? For the umpteenth time tonight, by the way, because I feel like I'm being misconstrued. I feel awful for Kyle Shanahan. I know about car accidents as much as anybody. I fell asleep at the wheel back in 2023. Should have died. So I understand the severity of a car accident. I understand, you know, how sensitive a situation like this could be to somebody. I totally get it. But the reality is, when you decide to assume the position of an NFL head coach, you open yourself up to public scrutiny. You no longer have the privacy that you had when you were just Mike Shanahan's son. You're Kyle freaking Shanahan. One of the most recognizable faces in California. One of the most decorated coaches in the NFL in terms of your regular season success. Can't win the big game, but yeah. I don't understand it. I am more disappointed at ESPN, though, than I am at the Niners. Because ESPN knows better. You can't be biased. You just can't. 310-840-4910. Take a stab at it, guys. Any idea why you think the Niners chose to keep this information hush-hush and under wraps? Israel Bentley calling from the ATL. What's going on, Israel?
4: Hey, what's going on, youngest in charge, man?
0: What's going on,
4: bro? Let me tell you something. Well, first of all, I would like to say, you know what? Your conversation with the gentleman earlier, who was the San Francisco fan, actually got rid of my headache, man. It was very pleasing to hear. No, seriously, a young brother such as yourself and the other caller really just touched on it himself. Not lose your cool, be erudite and eloquent and accurate, even though there was disagreement, okay? Now, full transparency, right? Mm-hmm. I'm in the ATL. I went to my first Falcon game. My daddy took me in 1979. We saw Earl Campbell run for a buck 52 tutties. So obviously, the 49ers wanted to beat us 18 straight times when for some reason we were in the NFC West. So full transparency. However, what I hear you saying, right, is if you're going to report, then report. If you're not going to report, then report. Then don't report. But don't pick and choose when and where, who to report on, who to not to. I feel what you're saying is give me some transparency. Now, if you are a publication that doesn't report on things until you find out everything, okay.
0: Be but, that then. Right.
4: Yep. And just be that. But ESPN, we all remember what happened with Tiger Woods. You said it yourself, with Tiger Woods, with Charles Barkley. I could go down the list with Brett Favre. I could go down the list, okay? And what the other gentleman said, and my God, he put, what did he say, NFF? I loved it.
2: MS is a major sports story. Oh my God. But he did hit it on the head. And this is major, major news. And they deserve to make everything that they make, dog, because all they do is make 48% of what the owners make for the players. And the coaches, there's no cap. I believe they earn it because they're collectively bargaining, and I'm pro-union. However, with that, with great power comes great responsibility, my brother.
0: Yeah. Mm-hmm. Well said, my friend. I got to let you run, Israel, because we're up against it.
2: You're going to be a superstar, dog. You're going to be a superstar.
0: I appreciate you, Israel. 310-840-4910. I'm at a loss for words almost because I didn't expect to be talking about this right now, if I'm being honest. Like, it's sad, and I want to look at it, and this isn't to piss any 49er fans off. I think if we're going to have this conversation, we got to look at the 49ers offseason in its totality, man, and what it's been. It's been messy. And guess what? And now I'm really going to get messy here. Denton, did you see that Nick Bosa tweeted for the first time in years, and it was to poo-poo on Ryan Clark? I mean, it's just all types of weird stuff coming out of that organization. From a football standpoint, it's crazy, right? We got the Ayuk saga hanging over their head. You had Trent Williams and his contentious contract negotiation hanging over their head. And now this incident and why they chose to keep it under wraps, that's hanging over their head. From a football standpoint, if I can be honest here for a second, the 49ers actually had a decent offseason. You add Christian Kirk. You add Mike Evans. Here's the thing, though, with San Fran. Here is the problem with the Niners from a football standpoint, in my opinion at least. And you saw this happen last year. We'll see with a healthy Bosa if it's the same thing this year. The number one issue that plagued San Francisco is they could not consistently get after the opposing team's quarterback. They were dead last in the NFL in sacks. How much did that have to do with Nick Bosa missing most of the year? I'd say a fair amount. How much did it have to do with their first-round pick, Mykal Williams, ending up on the shelf? I would say a fair amount. But the bottom line is, that's been the story. That's been the story of the Niners ever since Kyle Shanahan has gotten there. If they're healthy. It's going to be the same thing this year. In a much more difficult division. As the Rams pushing all their chips to the middle. Seattle coming back fresh off of winning the title. I have real doubts about the Niners and what they're going to be in the landscape of the NFC. But what I did learn last year about this group, which is not a good thing for them, you strip the weapons in the top supporting cast away from Brock Purdy, shocker, he's just a guy at the quarterback position. That's my big question with San Fran. What are they going to be offensively? After a career high year in usage from Christian McCaffrey as both a runner and a receiver, how does he bounce back in 2026? Can he stay healthy? 310-840-4910 is the number. Ray is in California. Wanting to check in. Ray, what's going on, man? Welcome into Westwood One Sports Night.
5: Hey, how you doing?
0: Doing good, Ray.
5: I am from Philly, and I have to say I'm blown away by LeBron James picking the Sixers. But I've got a little message for him. I wish I could get him this word. When I was a kid, when I was 13 years old, I knocked on Muhammad Ali's door.
0: What?
5: He had moved to Cherry Hill, New Jersey. Back when he was fighting Joe Frazier, yeah. And he needed to find a way to beat Joe Frazier, he moved to Philadelphia to be near that fight scene. And Muhammad Ali had this beautiful house in Cherry Hill that LeBron should buy and live in. It's got a basketball.
0: LeBron's already got a house though. He's gonna live in New York.
5: I get it.
0: I'll be honest with you. I appreciate you calling. You're totally off task. Do you want to chime in on the Niners?
5: Yeah. I am a Niners fan, a big-time Niners fan, and it is weird that the Shanahan getting this injury and the accident and the report not coming out. It's I don't know what to make of that. But.
0: So we agree that it's weird, right? Could you put your finger?
5: Oh, yeah.
0: I'm asking you to take an educated guess, just a prediction. You're not getting judged on it. Why do you think they're choosing to hide it, man?
5: Well, I have no idea there. But if he's got a concussion, if he's coming back from that type of injury, that's going to hurt the Niners more than anything. We need him. We need his head together.
0: Shanahan's I appreciate the call. I think the biggest area where they miss out on Kyle not being there, if I'm being honest, the biggest area that they miss out is none. You know what I think this ends up being for the Niners? A rallying cry. Every team is looking for adversity. Every team is looking for something to bond and connect over. They got a couple of different things. Everyone thinks you're stupid for how you're treating Brandon Ayuk. Well, you used to think you're stupid. We now know Ayuk is senile. And we also think you're shady and sneaky. Maybe it gets them to puke and rally. And they have a surprise season at the NFC West. 310-840-4910 is the number. The call is continuing to fall in, file in. Siobhan, is that how we say it? Siobhan? Manish on the beach, Siobhan?
6: No, what's sir. What's going on, Siobhan, brother?
0: Siobhan out of Chicago. Siobhan. What's going on, brother? Siobhan.
6: What's going on, man?
0: What's cracking,
6: Siobhan,
0: brother?
6: Man. Put a T at the end. Put a T
0: Siobhan.
6: At the end, my...
0: Siobhan. Yes, call sir. Because he's a football savant. I hear you, brother. What you got, brother?
6: Oh, man, all I can say it like this, man. You know, I don't like the Niners go to Bills, but I'm just going to say it like this. They ain't want to report it for a reason. Either it was drugs, either it was alcohol, or either it won his wife, man. That's all I got to say about that. I'm going to keep it simple, man. I'm a man myself, man. There's only one reason you don't want nobody to know.
0: No,
6: and there was three
0: now.
6: Of them right there.
0: Come on now. Or, well, I ain't going to get into the other reason. I appreciate the call. Mm-mm-mm. Poor Kyle. His head probably ringing like hell right now. 310-840-4910 is the number. Let's do this. About a half hour left to go in the program. We still got some important housekeeping notes to ultimately get to. On the other side of the break, let's get into a staple we do here on the show. It's called Weird But True. Self-explanatory, and it's next.
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14: Hey, y'all. It's the Rocket Roger Clemens here. 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
2: I don't know about you, but my social media feeds are flooded with lotions and potions and gadgets, all promising to unlock different components of longevity. But if you log off, take a step back from all the hype, you'll find that the actual keys to a longer, healthier life are hiding in plain sight. There are four of them. Number one, nutrition. The Mediterranean diet really is the gold standard. Number two, exercise. You should be getting 150 minutes of moderate intensity exercise or 75 minutes of vigorous intensity exercise every week, plus strength training and stretching. Number three, sleep. Sleep is when your body and your brain repair themselves. You should be getting 7 to 9 hours a night. And finally, number four often gets forgotten, socialization. It's not a bonus. It's a necessity for a healthy life, finding a sense of community, purpose, and belonging. I'm Dr. Sanjay Gupta, helping you live a better life.
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Just search Westwood One Sports Night. I want to get into Weird But True, a staple we do here on the program. But before we do that, I have a very personal message that I want to give to whoever the ratings adjuster is for EA Sports and their uber-successful video game franchise, Madden. Madden's set to come out in a couple weeks. And for years, man, I always look forward to this time of year. I remember back before you could buy the digital copy of the game, I remember my uncle was so locked into getting Madden, he would go and get the damn game at midnight. We'll go get it at midnight. And back then, that's when stores would actually be open late for the Madden drop. Walmart would be open for it. Best Buy would do it some years. But Madden was always a big thing for me. So I take pride in, one, my Madden ability, and then, two, how the game evolves. And right now, the sexy, trendy thing to do is to talk trash about EA Sports and the job that they've done with Madden and now NCAA football. Madden's got something called the 99 overall club. Very self-explanatory, right? It's the players in the game that are 99 overall. The 99 overall club this year consists of six guys. Miles Garrett, obviously, right? Should be 99. Record-breaking season last year, rushing the passer, totally get it. He's a 99 in the 99 club. Ja'Marr Chase, he's the best wide receiver in football. He should be in the 99 club.

0: Matthew Stafford was the league MVP last year. Yes, he should be in the 99 club. The other three guys, Trey McBride's in the 99 overall club. He had a record-breaking year last year. Broke the NFL receptions record for a tight end, if I'm not mistaken, right? I'll give it to him, but he's a member of the damn Arizona Cardinals. How good is he actually? I do have a problem with Trey McBride being a 99, but I'll choose to die on another hill, so to speak. Jackson Smith and Jigba being in the 99 overall club makes sense. Had the greatest season ever in the history of wide receivers for the Seahawks. Broke all types of franchise records. I get it. You know who I don't get? Josh Elvis Allen. Why he is in the 99 overall club after he single-handedly cost his team a chip to the conference title, I don't know. Don't know. Don't understand it. Not going to try and understand it. But know this, EA Sports. Your days with me as a guaranteed consumer are limited, pal. I got my own money now. I make my own decisions. Keep BSing with this Madden franchise. I already haven't bought NCAA, and we got paid right when the damn game came out. I could have bought it, but I chose not to. Josh Allen being in the 99 overall club. I know there are bigger, better hills to die on, per se. But damn it, this is what's got me frustrated. Last time we saw Josh Allen, he turned the football over not once, not twice, not three times. Four pockets full of turnovers for Josh Allen the last time we saw him. Yet EA Sports thought, oh, why don't we make him a 99 overall? Do better, EA Sports, or you won't have me as a consumer much longer. I'm a damn liar. I don't know what I'd do without Madden. I'm literally addicted. I do ridiculous things for that video game. How many tears I've shed over Madden? I literally would fall asleep playing the game back when I was in high school. I was that geeked up to play it. And I tell you all about my life a lot. I was often punished throughout high school. So when I was off punishment and allowed to play the game, it's all I did. I'm talking about creating franchises, making coaches, creating quarterbacks, doing the whole nine. I got to a point where everybody that knows me and knows how I like to play Madden, I literally think that I'm like the next, who's the best GM in the NFL? I'm the next Brad Holmes, damn it. The way that I go in there and I manipulate that cat and I draft them players. It's a great video game franchise, it is. I'm being obviously very critical of EA Sports and the job that they do. I just got a problem with Josh Allen consistently being glazed by the general public. Do you realize that I don't think there's a player in the NFL going into next year that should be under more pressure than Josh Allen? They quite literally fired his head coach because he cost them the game. Talk about Josh Allen. Oh, yeah, you turned the ball over four times. Why don't we fire the defensive head coach? That makes sense. That'll solve all our issues. And hire Joe Brady. And here's the thing about Joe Brady. Buffalo fans, you're probably going to hate me after this segment. He is a fraud. He walks around like he's the coolest guy in the room. He thinks he's got aura. He thinks he's one of the boys. He's not. I hope Joe Brady has a litany of success this year. I'm okay being wrong. But it just feels so disingenuous and so unauthentic, him being the guy. Joe Brady? Come on, Buffalo? Sean McDermott literally think about what the Buffalo Bills were pre-Sean McDermott. And Josh Allen cost them a playoff game and Sean McDermott gets canned. I'd be pissed. He may have a lawsuit on his hands. He was wrongfully fired. A wrongful termination suit. That's what I'd be looking to do if I was Sean McDermott.
1: Is this your way of sticking up for the balds over the redheads?
0: I'm always thinking about you, brother. This is exactly what it is. I'll shout out to our follically challenged friends. But no, seriously, though, man. They're going to be the most fascinating team to watch this year. Because it's almost like Super Bowl or bust for Buffalo. Good offseason. Traded for DJ Moore. I like them adding Bradley Chubb. We're going to see, though. We'll see what ultimately happens with the Buffalo Bills. I feel like that group, that team, new stadium, too. I forgot all about that. They even got a new stadium. Isn't that something? They threw Sean McDermott to the curb before they moved into a new house. It only happens in marriage. I can't believe it. Stunned by it all, man. Oh, and they released alternate uniforms today, guys. To add insult to injury. It is the stupidest alternate uniform. And mind you, I'm a Commander fan. They put us in Cardinals colors for 3 years and acted like it was no big deal. What the hell is on the Bills helmet, guys? You tell me what's on the back of it. What is it? It's disgusting. Yuck. You know it's 2:37 a.m. Eastern time when I begin to make inaudible noises on the program. That's what we do here, baby. We're just trying to give you the information. But in reality, I consider myself like a swaggy dude when I played in high school and my very limited, mediocre college career. I was a sleeves type of dude, visor, pacifier mouthpiece. I even go eye black, depending on how I'm feeling. If I was a member of the Buffalo Bills, I would petition to never wear that ugly-ass uniform. Denton, I don't know how quickly you can potentially throw it out. Everyone's seen it, but oh, here it is. Damn it. I mean, he is. You better ask somebody about our producer. Denton, what is this on the helmet is my problem. What is it? An arrow?
1: It looks like when you hold a highlighter. Thick way.
0: You know?
1: It's all that. Because there's no bill in there.
0: No. Now, having it on like the right chest plate or left chest plate, I guess, is okay. The colors of, like, the gray, the actual color scheme itself, I don't have a problem with. The helmet, to me, is the worst thing. You know what they look like, Denton? They look like the 2015 Pro Bowl team. that's what it looks like. That was Trent Williams and Ryan Kerrigan.
1: Why gray?
0: Do you remember when they beat the hell out of us up at the Canada Center with Ryan Fitzpatrick?
1: What's his face got sacked 18 times.
0: Yeah, oh my God. John Beck
1: got sacked 8. This is a real story, by the way. John Beck got sacked 8 times in that game and then went to a bar in a local spot in Ashburn. They flew back. He went to a bar, and the bar was closing, but the bartender recognized him and was like, "You had a tough day," and let him come in and eat chips and salsa.
0: You need a drink, pal. That's crazy.
1: Well, he's Mormon. He didn't drink, so he just housed chips and salsa until 2:30 in the morning after getting whooped by the Buffalo Bills in Canada.
0: If he had acid reflux, I hope he didn't. God bless him if he did. Good gracious.
1: Tums for days.
0: I'm about to say. But honestly, like, the reaction to the uniform, I think, has been over the top because I haven't heard anyone selfishly be as specific as me, right? To me, it's the helmet logo. Whatever that garbage is on the back, I'm cool off of it. I don't need it. I'm not a better Bills fan or a better football fan as a result. But Bills fans are biased, and they think their stadium's cool because they got a broken table. You see what the Bills thought? They were so cool. They put a broken table in their arena. Oh, so original. I'm a hater.
1: You are a hater. That's like their thing.
0: I know. You know why I hate the Bills, Denton? Am I being real?
1: Why?
0: They proved to me that Sam Howell and Chase Young were fraudulent. I'll never forget that Week 3 game. We were 2-0. I digress. I'm reliving my trauma in real time.
1: And
0: as
1: Sam Howell threw a pass backwards and
0: literally
1: touchdown.
0: Then think about how optimistic we were going into that game. You couldn't tell us nothing as Commander fans, man.
1: Good times.
0: Good times. More good times coming up here on Westwood One Sports Night. One thing about us, unlike the San Francisco 49ers, we're consistent here on Westwood One Sports Night. Each and every night, we close the show out the same way. Our guy Denton Day puts the show to bed. D-Day, what do you got for us tonight, my brother? How
1: are we story going to of a lifetime, I promise you that. And it could lead to a travesty tomorrow morning.
0: Well, that's next.
2: The NBA has reshaped in one summer. LeBron and Jaylen Brown are in Philly. Giannis is headed to Miami. Paul George is a Celtic. And that's just the Eastern Conference. Who will challenge the Knicks for the NBA crown? Westwood One Sports.
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13: There are lots of things you can measure to get an idea of how healthy you are at any given moment. Temperature, heart rate, blood pressure, just to name a few. But how about how healthy you will be and how long you're likely to live? According to a new study out of the University at Buffalo, two simple strength tests are pretty accurate at predicting longevity in older women. One is hand grip strength, and the other is how quickly people can stand up from a seated position without using their arms. By the way, I remember interviewing former President Jimmy Carter when he was quite old and being really impressed how he just popped out of the chair without using his arms. Not a lot of older people can actually do that. But I think the message here is that maintaining strength as you age is going to help you perform everyday activities, but also help you avoid injury and stay independent. I'm Dr. Sanjay Gupta, helping you live a better life.
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0: I'll be honest, I love doing this show. It's my passion. It's fun. It helps me pay my bills and advance myself in life. But I love when I hear that show, it was a good, when I hear the song, it was a good day. Because it lets us know we have made it to our final destination. An awesome show, per usual, man. It feels like it's been a little while since I've been in on a Monday. I had the vacation last week, but I'm back in the saddle. Appreciate you all continuing to lock in. Can I beg real quick before we let Denton Day put the show to bed? If you're listening out there on the AM FM dial on radio, we appreciate you continue to lock in, but it can get even better for you. 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Just search Westwood One Sports Tonight on YouTube. Like, subscribe, comment, etc., man. I said I had a show announcement. I'll save it for tomorrow because I want to let Denton Day put the show to bed.
1: As God is my witness, P. Diddy better not get out of jail tomorrow morning. I have no reason to believe that he could get out of jail tomorrow morning. I need to make that clear. This is not inside information, but the world is a crazy place. And his ass better not get out of jail tomorrow morning because I have to buy baby oil. It's like a doctor's order kind of a thing. And the worst thing that could happen to me is if I go to my local CVS and I buy baby oil the day that P. Diddy gets out of jail. But again, Linnell, this is doctor's orders because for the first time in my life, I got a professional ear cleaning.
0: Wow.
1: I am into ENT insurance, man.
0: I love it too, by the way. ENT is who you went to, I assume, ear, nose, and throat?
1: Yes. Yeah, I went to one of them. I did not know what to expect. It was very odd.
0: Did it feel good? Because, like, that's, you know, me and we've been talking, even before we officially, like, signed the contract, I think we immediately started talking about insurance perks, because that's
1: just how we roll. Insurance.
0: I know.
1: It's been that insurance.
0: You know what I'm saying? But did it feel good initially?
1: So it starts with, it's like flushing your ear out.
0: And, so and like are that. They using the machine where, like, it leaks off and it's, like, clear, you can see the dirty water?
1: Yeah. It was disgusting. It was filthy.
0: Okay.
1: It was, because I had gone
0: to... You should have took video.
1: You did not want to see it. My ears are jacked, bro. If you've never gotten an ear cleaning before professionally, like, there's a bunch of stuff in there that you just had no idea about. And I went to a doctor when I had the flu a couple of weeks ago, and she dunked on me. She tried to put the little thing in the ear, and she's like, can't see on that one. Got to try the other one. She backed up.
0: Like,
1: damn. She went to the other one. She's like, how do you hear? And I was like, easy, woman. Keep your voice down. Jeez Louise. There are people in the waiting room. They're going to think I'm nasty. I am. But, like, chill. But that was an embarrassing moment that happened, so I had to get my ears professionally cleaned. The problem is, right side, good. It flushed it once, fine. Left side, not as good.
0: So what happens on the left side? When they go to do it, so and you know going thing. Into this that your left ear is jacked, though, right?
1: Yeah, I knew the left ear was going to be the problem here. Like, that is going to be the problem child. I told everybody ahead of time, I was like, hey, the left side is going to be the problem child. So, like, if you want to put a little bit of extra of the wax softening stuff in there, that is the ear to do so.
0: Yeah.
1: Three people tried to clean that ear.
0: There was a threesome happening on your ear, basically?
1: Hold on.
0: I'm saying the work that they was putting in.
1: There was not a threesome on my ear.
0: Technically, but yes,
1: I'm not trying to feed Reddit fetishes here. Let's calm down. But three separate people came in, they were flushing, and then they got the suction tool, and they were like, oh, this isn't fit. Apparently, I have a windy ear canal. Didn't know that was a thing.
0: That's why you're such a good listener.
1: Yeah, I guess so. They're like, yeah, your ear canal's too windy. I was like, what does that even mean? But I was horrified at the end. They're like, hey, like, it's not all coming out. We need to set up a follow-up appointment. And I was like, a follow-up appointment? This is your job. Like, I thought you were going to get this all out now. They're like, no, you got to help us out, though. I was like, help? How do I got to help? It's like, you got to put baby oil in your ear.
0: Oh, no.
1: I was like, can I do regular ear drops? She's like, no, it has to be baby oil because it's supposed to slip and slide and help soften it so the piece of the little particles that are stuck that are too deep so they didn't want to, like, pierce my eardrum, which is, thank you, that would have sucked. They're like, yeah, you got to put the baby oil in there so it softens it up, so it slides out.
0: Dude.
1: You got to lubricate your ear. And I was like, this is, you know what? I shouldn't have taken advantage of the insurance perks.
0: Well, at least you're going to get the thing out. It's just you got to do it in a freaky-ass way.
1: A very freaky way. And what's worse is, like, I can't even really hear it on my left ear right now. Because, like, it's inflamed from all of the stuff that, you know, took place today. So, like, I can't hear out of my left ear at the moment.
0: And messing with it. It's probably, inflamed and swollen. Yeah,
1: I mean, thankfully,
0: nine.
1: I've lived a life where not a lot of things have projectiled into my ear. So when it does, the ear's like, hey, what is going on? It goes into defense mode.
0: Ever since I found out that, like, centipedes are the most indestructible insect on planet Earth, I think that they're centipedes that crawl in my ear at night. I always am having ear issues. My ears constantly pop. That's why you all see me do this a lot. Not doing a jaw stretch. I'm trying to pop my ear. That's tough, though, Denton. Are you, like, is it going to be invasive next time?
1: No, it's probably going to be the same thing. I mean, if the
0: they just
1: baby
0: wanted to give
1: oil,
0: your ear a break.
1: If the baby oil works its way, it will not take long. I'll be in there for like 3 minutes. But I was in there. First of all, it took a while to get me back into the waiting room, and then they kept you.
0: Was this your first time there? You had to do first time visiting paperwork.
1: I was like, it's I thought I filled this out. They're like, no, you didn't fill this part out. I was like, oh my god,
0: that's always the worst. Damn,
1: ZocDoc let me down.
0: I told you about ZocDoc, bro. I do not trust ZocDoc. Doesn't mean you shouldn't, but I'm just not a ZocDoc guy. I would love to hear. So you go back when?
1: Tuesday.
0: We will have a follow-up on Tuesday. It's how we'll put the show to bed on Tuesday. I am eager to hear how this goes. No pun intended. You're probably
1: eager to hear.
0: You were right there with me, brother. That is going to do it, though. For a Monday night edition of Westwood One Sports Night, we appreciate you all locking in. Thank you to Oliver Popular. Thank you to the freaky producer, Denton Day, and your calls, of course, man. We're back with you tomorrow. The Drake Toll Show comes your way next.
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0: I'm U.S. Transportation Secretary Sean Duffy. We all seem to be in a rush these days, from work to driving our kids around. But
1: a better life with Dr. Sanjay Gupta.
2: If I were to ask you what makes for a good night's sleep, you'd probably say a dark, quiet room, not too many things on your mind. But every night when you go to get some Z's, how often do you really think about the temperature in your bedroom? Temperature may be one of the most underappreciated factors in sleep. That's according to the Senior Vice President of Research and Scientific Affairs at the National Sleep Foundation. We often hear about lights and screens and stress, but even modest changes in temperature and airflow can influence both how quickly you fall asleep and how deeply you stay asleep. Most experts will recommend a room temperature of 60 to 67 degrees Fahrenheit. You might also experiment with your sheets and what you actually wear to bed. Play around a bit and see what improves your sleep. You might be delightfully surprised. I'm Dr. Sanjay Gupta, helping you live a better life.
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0: morning. It is the Drake Toll Show on Westwood One Sports and the Westwood One Sports app. Drake Toll with you from the Savannah Bananas organization, Locked On Big 12, and right here on Westwood One Sports. 310-840-4910. Yesterday, over a dozen calls and texts about LeBron James and the L word, legacy, where he will rank if he wins a title with the Philadelphia 76ers, and whether or not he can eclipse Michael Jordan. As Pete Souza has noted, that is the goal. And he joins the show again today, ESPN and NBC Sports play-by-play. Pete Souza, alongside Addie Bates.
1: Drake Toll, what's happening, brother?
0: Good morning, Pete. Good morning, Addie. Good morning, Laura. Addie, fresh off the boat from London, England. Addie, good to have you back.
2: Do I have an accent? Do you think I... No. Unfortunately, I...
0: It's creeping
2: Hello,
0: through
2: bruv.
0: A little bit.
2: Hello, bruv. Cheeky, cheeky.
0: You're starting to look like the fourth member of the band Oasis. You got kind of like this Oasis thing going on here. Wow.
2: I brushed my hair today.
0: She's back. Hopefully, over the course of your 7 days in England, you didn't forget what the real football is, by the way, because that is where we're starting today. We're still good on that. We're still, what's the number one sport? Come on.
2: Football with the hands, the one with pigskin, that one.
0: Americano, thank you very much. Absolutely. There we go. And that is where we'll lead off. Now, look, 310-840-4910. That stays open all day long today. You can call or text the show, 310-840-4910, as we jump deep into training camp. Every team is on site today. The NFL season doesn't kick off for another month and some change, but we'll get the Jerry Jones experiment. We'll get the circus. We'll get every team, every player reporting, and the players that do not report, the players that don't show up, that don't do it, like Vita Vea, who requested a trade in the middle of the night last night, or shocking news, breaking news in the middle of the night, like Jamal Adams, 3-time Pro Bowler joining the Minnesota Vikings. All of that and more today. But where we have to start is tragic news out of Kansas City and their training camp yesterday with Eric Bieniemy and one of the stranger stories you will find out of an NFL training camp as it pertains to, again, that word tragedy. So this happened Sunday, July 26th, 7:32 p.m. Eastern Time. The Loudoun County Sheriff's Office receives a 911 call placed by Mia Bieniemy. This is the wife of Kansas City offensive coordinator Eric Bieniemy, reporting a shooting at the family's residence, North Park Drive, Ashburn, Virginia. Deputies arrive. 57-year-old Mia Bieniemy suffering from multiple gunshot wounds, chest and arm. She's transported to the hospital, and their 27-year-old son, this is the offensive coordinator of the Kansas City Chiefs, Eric Bieniemy, and his wife Mia, and their 27-year-old son involved. It was Elijah Zion Bieniemy who was located inside the home and their son taken into custody for shooting his mother. Yesterday, he was officially booked early in the morning, and the Chiefs head coach Andy Reid addressed the media midday yesterday in St. Joseph, Missouri at their training camp, confirming Bieniemy had immediately left the team to travel to Virginia, be with his family. And Reid said, the updates on Mia Bieniemy are positive and she's in stable condition. We talked a lot yesterday, Pete, about how Patrick Mahomes will be ready in full tilt for training camp, how Patrick Mahomes will be ready to go for week one of the NFL season. This, and there are layers and pieces to this one. A Bieniemy who stepped away years ago to bet on himself, wanted to be an NFL head coach, didn't pan out, goes to UCLA as an offensive coordinator. He's back in Kansas City, one of the orchestrators of the KC dynasty. And immediately going into training camp, he's away from training camp.
1: Well, and here's one of the keys to this story. This is basically, and as so many times in Andy Reid's career, it's a family affair. He and Eric Bieniemy go all the way back to 1999 when he was the head coach of the Philadelphia Eagles. And Bieniemy was one of those guys. Remember, this was a season that was, the Eagles were 2-14, and it was Reid's first ever year as a head coach. And I say that to say Eric Bieniemy is like a son to him. That's when the two of them crossed paths for the first time. Clearly, Reid saw the light in Bieniemy's eye, and the two have been together since. This would be their 11th year together, outside of 1 year where Bieniemy was, or the 2 years Bieniemy was Washington and then UCLA.
0: Yep.
1: This is also an unfortunate deja vu for Andy Reid. In 2012, training camp opens in Lehigh, and his two sons had struggled with drugs and alcohol addiction publicly. I grew up in Philadelphia, so I knew the story.
0: Yeah.
1: Because when he was the coach of the Eagles, it was highly publicized. And one of his sons actually overdosed at Lehigh University right at the start of Eagles camp. And Andy Reid obviously had to leave camp. And when I got this news yesterday, and, you know, we had talked about it, it was just ridiculously eerie as to what had happened all the way back at Lehigh University at that Eagles training camp. And, you know, Andy Reid's sons, as I mentioned, had struggled with alcohol and drugs. His son, Britt, who is surviving, is still sober. And I talked to him last year. I had him on the podcast I have about sobriety called The Payoff. And he walked us through that moment and that tragedy. And, man, I mean, Drake, this just feels like the same thing. And I think the one... I don't even think you call it a silver lining in a situation like this, but You can find a little bit of solace in that what Andy Reid has gone through with his family, right? And in a similar circumstance, in a similar time of year, in a similar sport, on a similar day, he can grab Eric Bieniemy's hand and kind of guide him through some of this stuff. But, I mean, what an absolute tragedy. I know when we got the news yesterday, you know, we were on a text thread. And it gives perspective to all this stuff. And I'm sure the way that the Chiefs see it, you know, Eric Bieniemy is away from the team right now. Andy Reid talked to the press yesterday, calling Maya Bieniemy an angel. You know, she's clearly family because she, like Eric, has been with the Chiefs organization for more than a decade. I mean, That's the family that they have intact there. He called her a saint. So it's just a harrowing incident. But another incident that gives us perspective on sports, and also another incident where this is a sport that brings people closer together. Mm-hmm. And these are the moments that do it.
0: It is the Drake Toll Show, Westwood One Sports, the Westwood One Sports app. Pete Souza co-hosting Drake Toll with you, and we're in training camp now across the NFL, and tragedy striking the Kansas City Chiefs, talking to their offensive coordinator, Eric Bieniemy, his wife shot on Sunday by their son, as reports started to surface yesterday. And as they did, Andy Reid took the podium. We have the audio of him addressing the media in regards to the shooting. And there is some controversy over how Reid, at least if you just read the transcript, there are NFL fans going haywire over this. Here's what he had to say and why it ended up being controversial.
3: This is our hearts go out to Eric Bieniemy and his family. Thoughts and prayers are with them. I can't get into details on it, but things happen sometimes, and Eric will work through it. He's got a great support group here, as does his family, as needed, and then we'll just let time take care of it from there. But Mia is stable, which is a plus, and so is Eric Jr., and that's all important. All right.
0: Pete, the quote, if you just read it, and a lot of people on Twitter did, says, "We'll just see how things go. This is real life. You take care of that. She's a saint, one of God's blessings, but things happen." People pinpointed to the line, "but things happen," as this crass, out-of-touch way for Andy Reid, the head coach, Super Bowl champion of the Chiefs, to approach this, which I think is completely tone-deaf for those who are looking at Andy Reid as somebody who's handling the situation incorrectly.
1: Well, look, I mean... You hate to even roll around the mud with these people, but you have to acknowledge it because that's what we do and that's our job. You know, that's why we're here on mornings like this, and we have heavy lifts like this. Can't imagine what that family is going through, right? But when you hear him say that, and you literally see the footage, right, and you know Andy Reid, that is the furthest thing from the truth.
0: Yep.
1: You know, and now we're just totally parsing apart this guy's dialect. People have a different way of speaking, and I believe, knowing Andy Reid like I do, when he says things happen, he means no matter what. You know, like things happen. No matter what, we're together.
0: Yep.
1: No matter what, we're going to love them and support them. No matter what, we're going to get through this. It happened. Now here we are. How are we going to handle it now? It was a little gruff. You know, you probably could pick, some other words, right? If you give him to do it over again, and he knew this was going to be the result, but at the same time, I don't get lost in the sauce like that, and I know you don't either. But that's what people are talking about right now.
0: Yeah. And so I think you hit the nail on the head there, Pete. A perfect way to break down that Andy Reid has been through something so similar before, has seen this on in a similar time where you're preparing for everybody to come back. There's the air around training camp. And in talking to different coaches, past coaches from the league this week, training camp is the time where you saw it from John Harbaugh last week, where he enters the team room for the first time with everybody and says, "You're the New York Giants. The New York Giants." There are brand new coaches, first-year coaches in different franchises who are going to test out how they can approach their locker room and they can approach team meetings. And there's an air of nervousness alongside excitement for a lot of these franchises. For Andy Reid, in the middle of that air of nervousness and excitement 15 years ago, his son died. And now in that same timeline, Eric Bieniemy, his offensive coordinator, who's making his return to Kansas City, sees his wife shot by their son, allegedly by their son, and now Kansas City will grapple with that.
1: And also, too, there's a ton of rumors around what happened, around why it happened. And, you know, obviously, just about everybody but us and everybody else in the general public, and obviously we're talking about masses of people, but I say that to say there are people who know what happened. It seems as though the sheriff knows what happened.
0: Yeah.
1: I was watching all the news reports yesterday. I've reached out to friends in the NFL. You know, my defensive line coach at Richmond, the guy who recruited me to play college football, is Joe Cullen. And he's the defensive line coach of that staff. You know, and I just sent him a text message, "Hey, thinking about you guys yesterday. Thank you." You know, you get that back. But you know that, like, everyone there is just kind of coming together. And besides what the rumors are, and you get the feeling, and this is anything you do that's called speculating is guessing. But everything I read yesterday said mental health, drug addiction, but nothing has been confirmed. Something along those lines leading to this, right? But none of that's confirmed. The bottom line is, it feels like something that nobody wants to talk about, that there are reports that everybody knows what it is in the building. The police know, but they're unable to talk about it. We obviously can't confirm it, and we don't want to speculate any further. But my point in saying that is there's a tone there that this is a familiar foe for this organization. It's something of the addiction, of the mental health world, you would think at first glance, or at least upon getting some of these first reports.
0: Tough to segue out of this one, but let's keep it in training camp on the Drake Toll Show. Westwood One Sports, the Westwood One Sports app. Drake Toll with you alongside Pete Souza, 310-840-4910. You can call or text the show from 6 a.m. to 9 a.m. Eastern Time and listen live on Sirius XM 375, the Drake Toll Show YouTube channel, or that Westwood One Sports app. You just mentioned not knowing a lot of details and not wanting to speculate. Yesterday, Pete, when we talked about Kyle Shanahan, the head coach of the San Francisco 49ers, getting to a car wreck on July 14th, 2 weeks ago, we didn't have much to speculate about or very much information. Since then, the Pablo Torres of the world have done their digging. And these Twitter private investigators have done their digging. Crash Curse, July 14th, Palo Alto, California, head coach of the 49ers. 11 days later is when the accident is disclosed to the public. The first thing a lot of people pointed to is a collision involving a Tesla and an SUV. Both drivers wore seatbelts, airbags deployed. 21-year-old woman was the other driver, walked away without being hospitalized. Shanahan, trauma, concussion, broken nose, broken ribs, broken hand, 40 facial stitches. And now public government records and reports are indicating that Shanahan was holding and using a cell phone at the time of the crash, violating California vehicle codes. So, Pete, not only do we have head coach of an NFL team gets in head-on collision that tears him up pretty badly, but head coach of an NFL team was also holding cell phone while doing this. So we have alleged nefarious act in middle of massive car wreck in Palo Alto, which is, it's hard to hide things there, yet somehow we, the public, didn't know about it for 11 days. It gets fishier and fishier as new details come out.
1: Yeah, and this is another dicey one, right? I mean, at the end of the day, Kyle Shanahan was in what could have been a tragedy, and he alluded this ultimate demise. And listening to Chris Sims yesterday, who's really good friends with Kyle Shanahan, they were on vacation together just a few weeks prior. It's very clear that he was totally rocked by this. And there's a lot of talk out of the 49ers camp. And when I say Kyle Shanahan's camp, I mean people like Sims. And yeah. it was almost as though he didn't come to the surface to speak about this and it wasn't revealed because it was so awful, right? But the more you look at this, it seems as though there was like a junior Ray Donovan situation where like something like this happened. It's really close to the facility. The 49ers, having worked for a pro sports team, right? When you get, and I did PR for the Sixers, I did PR for the Charlotte Hornets, and there is an affiliation with law enforcement. I mean, you have a member of law enforcement who's basically embedded with your roster all year long, at least one, like police officer, right, who travels with you, who's at practices, and that's your guy when something happens. And when you're an organization like the 49ers, you certainly got tentacles everywhere. So something like this happens close to the facility, you know, the bat signal goes up, and everybody comes together. And I don't think the 49ers handled this like they should have. I think the 49ers have to understand that, one, regardless of what's going on, regardless of Kyle Shanahan's mental health, regardless of if or he was or wasn't on a cell phone, Kyle Shanahan's special, and he can call a hell of a game. But he's no different than you or I. And if you or I get into an accident around that stadium that is almost life-ending, that goes right away. That's public information. And the 49ers know. Now, it was public information, right? But the 49ers know that. And a 13-day delay on the reporting of this, again, I go back to that HBO series, Ray Donovan, right? Where, what was it, Liev Schreiber used to just show up on the scene of every crazy situation and just clean it up like Mr. Wolf in Pulp Fiction. And again, that's the feel you get from this. And it's not a good look for the 49ers.
0: No, and for us to have not known, I think we said this yesterday, an NFL head coach is currently away from his total duties as NFL head coach, yet we didn't know about it for 11 days. That's rare. It doesn't have, and oh, well, there was trauma. Oh, well, the family. Oh, well, we hear about these things within minutes. You know, TMZ's on this within minutes. ESPN had this information. There were outlets that withheld this information intentionally, and that's not how journalism goes. Whether you're friends with that person or not, they're an NFL head coach. When they're in the middle of a car accident, that's something that you should know when your NFL head coach is not the current head coach and somebody else has stepped in to take on those duties. 310-840-4910. We're still talking all things LeBron James and training camp across the NFL across our 3 hours a day. Pete Souza co-hosting, Addie Bates produces, and Laura Jimenez runs the board. When we come back, let's get into whatever the hell is going on in North Carolina. I know Bill Belichick and another string of controversy. Michael Lombardi is on paid leave, his right-hand man. Before we get there, though, LeBron James, is the rest of the NBA scared of the Philadelphia 76ers, or is this just smoke and Philadelphia mirrors? This is Westwood One Sports and the Westwood One Sports app. This is the Drake Toll Show.
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3: 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Last week, Pete Souza joins this show for the final 3 days of the week, and we're like, you know, Pete's a good guy. He's great at what he does. He's a pro's pro. Let's give him a couple days, see what kind of supplement, compliment, what can he do to a morning national radio show. And the first thing he does is he walks in the front door and he says, LeBron James, the Philadelphia 76er. Everybody called him an idiot. People were throwing tomatoes. The text line, 310-840-4910. Said, get this guy off the show. And sure enough, it is Tuesday, July 28th, 2026, and LeBron James is a Philadelphia 76er. Pete, we got a text at the very end of the show yesterday. Last couple minutes, I couldn't end up not being able to get to do Music Monday, which you were terrible at, by the way. For somebody to talk such
4: a
3: big game
4: terrible at.
3: On Music Monday, you got like one song, one artist. This one comes from Danny in Florida. Said, LeBron James, the 76ers is a joke. This kind of super team isn't even a super team. I'm not sure what this kind of super team isn't even a super team really means. we'll have to kind of pick that one apart here. But LeBron James, the Philadelphia 76er, does this scare the rest of the NBA?
4: Oh, yeah. I mean, think about it. If you're, and I talked to Billy King yesterday, former Sixers general manager, and one of the things we mentioned was, okay, how many nights a week or nights of the season are those guys all going to play together? Okay? And when they do, you are going to have opposing teams in their locker room. Facts. That see that lineup on the whiteboard and they're like, damn, tonight? Like, because that team not only will run you up and down the floor, but they will beat you up. Like, that is a physical team. And it's an athletic team. And when you fuse that youth with Tyrese Maxey, right? And that youth with Vijay Edgecombe zooming up and down the floor. And then you get the body blows from LeBron, from Jaylen Brown, from Joel Embiid. Again, when healthy, it's terrifying for the rest of the league. That's an absolute fact. Now, there's a lot they have to work out. But you mentioned, are they scared? You know, NBA guys, scared. You know, what's your definition of scared? But they're going to be like, damn.
3: Yeah, I don't think anybody looked at the New York Knicks going into last year and said, damn, you know, they won the NBA title.

0: from, hey, does this Mike Brown, Carl Anthony Towns is the number two, is Jalen Brunson the guy? Those questions were answered. The question marks with flying colors, the New York Knicks proved they were the best team in the NBA. I don't see how all of a sudden we have pushed aside the New York Knicks in the East. I still don't think you can push aside the Boston Celtics. The Miami Heat just got Giannis Antetokounmpo, and they still have Bam Adebayo. People forget, Pete, because it was on FanDuel Sportsnet TV Plus that he did score more points in a single game than Kobe did in a single game in his career last season. But if a tree falls in the woods and no one's around, that's the same thing for Bam Adebayo scoring. What was it, 83? There are still enough teams in the East, pair it with the San Antonio Spurs and the Oklahoma City Thunder, who I think, number one, you walk in the locker room and say, damn. And number two, you walk in the locker room, see their lineup, and you've been saying that. You've seen the culture of those rosters and how they can win. Sands kind of a Miami, right? They still have a lot to prove. But namely, if you go to the West, and a couple of these still contenders in the East, there are teams that scare me more than the Philadelphia 76ers. I don't think the 76ers, the thesis, are the scariest team in the East, much less the NBA.
1: No, and I'll tell you something. I have a prediction for the early portion of the season up until at least January, February. I wouldn't be surprised if they're one of the most dysfunctional teams. You know, every single team, if you could talk to Leon Rose, and you gave him truth serum, right?
0: Yeah.
1: At some point, he would tell you, yeah, January of last year, the bottom was falling out. Like, it happens to every organization at some point every single year. And when you've got a bunch of new pieces like this Sixers team, it's more than likely to happen towards the front of the season. And it will be the story of the season. I can promise you that, early on at least. And I'm talking among the headlines of the NFL and well, not necessarily, you know, NHL, I love it, but it's not going to be stealing headlines. But sports will be going full bore at that time, college and NFL, and we will be talking about LeBron James and the Sixers and how they're finding their footing together. And some of the stories won't be too pretty. There's going to be some weird moments. Joel Embiid's going to say something absolutely crazy. You know, LeBron may take exception. I mean, there's going to be drama. It's going to be fun to watch. This is like, we're literally in the, I just got married. I know the honeymoon phase, okay? I got married in June, and we're in the middle of a huge move right here in Dallas. Let me tell you, folks, the honeymoon's over. It lasted for a while, though. And I got to make sure I don't say anything mouthy like Joel Embiid or LeBron James around the house. But I know what that can do as far as breeding discontent. But I also know I love my wife and we're headed for a championship together. The point is, you're going to have ups and downs during the season, especially the early part where you experience tumult. And I think that that's something that Sixers fans and the NBA need to buckle up for. And I think that's where you are spot on, Drake. This is so far from a done deal. I mean, so far.
0: It is Westwood One Sports, the Westwood One Sports app, the Drake Toll Show. Pete Souza co-hosting. Laura Jimenez runs the board. Addie Bates produces. Let's take you back to football, where Michael Lombardi. Come on! That name you know and you love. If you don't know Michael Lombardi, this is your first time being introduced. He is Bill Belichick's right-hand man, dating back to New England. Multiple Super Bowl titles with Lombardi somewhere in the fold. And Belichick hires him at North Carolina when Bill makes his move to college football to be his general manager. And it comes down the pipeline at 8:35 yesterday morning, as we're about to close the show, that Lombardi has been placed on administrative leave. And this is another feather in the hat of Bill Belichick embarrassing himself, throwing up all over himself on the back end of his coaching career in football. Pete, we talked.
1: I hate that term.
0: I'm sure he does too. It's grotesque. That it's what it looks like. It's the perfect way to paint the picture. We talked about this ad nauseum last week. Tom Brady, thanks to WWE and these shenanigans with Jake Paul, is mucking up how we view Tom Brady. He's making his legacy on the football field look a lot different because of what he's doing off the field. Bill Belichick stayed on the gridiron and all of a sudden has gone from unequivocal, surefire, greatest coach in NFL history. It's the first thing you think of when you think Bill Belichick in 2019. To today in 2026, you think girlfriend Jordan cheer competitions or Michael Lombardi or losing games hand over fist at UNC. Bill Belichick has ruined his football reputation with this, and it's continued to spiral out of control. Yesterday's news, again, another piece of it.
1: Well, look, with Michael Lombardi, again, it speaks to what you were just sort of hinting at.

0: And or not necessarily hitting at, maybe hitting us over the head with. Bill Belichick and his decision-making process has been pretty bad, not only on the football field, but on it. And the Michael Lombardi-like mafia, it's time that this whole thing gets shut down. Like La Cosa Nostra, as we know it, with Michael Lombardi, needs to go bon voyage. And here's the thing about Lombardi. He is, if he was running a podcast, I'd be listening. Like, Michael Lombardi is the king of football content. Books, podcasts, as an interview guest. He was amazing. He did a ton with The Ringer and Bill Simmons. And when he's out of football, that's where you can find him. And he's way better off there than he is running a football team. Not only for his own personal good and the good of his friends around football, but also for the fans. Again, he's great at what he does when he is a content guy. But as a football guy, really what he's been is just around greatness. He's never actually produced greatness himself, but he's such like a P.T. Barnum. And when I say that, I mean he's just such an amazing promoter of himself. And literally, in some fashions, like, it's not real. He's embellished his work with the 49ers. That's really where he came up in the NFL, at the foot of Bill Walsh. And he makes it sound like he was way more involved in the 49ers dynasty than he actually was. That's a fact. Pablo Torre has caught him embellishing his resume around circumstances like that. Then he goes to Al Davis, and he's, again, he's with Al, and he's in the room, but it's like, what does this guy actually do, right? He was a pro, I think he was a director of pro scouting. And then he ends up going to the Browns, where he connects with Bill Belichick. They're not terrific. He finally gets his first job as a GM in 2013, 2014, and the Browns suck on fire. And he's fired in about 2 years. But somehow, he has created this legacy and this idea that he is the smartest football guy in the room, when really, he's just been around smart football guys. And the jig seems to be up. Now, you got to remember, too, this is about an HR investigation, but it's also an opportunity for us to shine a light on what the heck is going on with this guy and with Bill Belichick and North Carolina.
1: Yeah, Addie Bates, producing the Drake Toll Show, back from England. Good morning.
2: Hello. It seems like in this saga,
1: Bill Belichick post NFL, the fall apart has marred what he did as the head coach of the New England Patriots, because now I don't think of Bill Belichick, the greatest head coach of all time, National Football League-wise. I think of Bill Belichick, the sideshow carny.
2: I'm going to go back to something that happened a couple weeks ago in music. Billy Joel said the reason why he doesn't put out new music is because he doesn't want to tarnish his legacy of what he built. And I think Bill Belichick should kind of just, you know, write that down and, hey, let's retire. Let's go hang out with our 24-year-old girlfriend, because the transition from pro to college ball has not been great. We've seen this before with other coaches when they try to transition back and forth, and it's sometimes you just don't have it. So I think he should just ride off into the sunset with Jordan, go to all the cheer competitions, and just maybe step away from football for a second.
0: If you've ever been to any of those cheer competitions, that's the reason why he'll coach till he drops dead.
1: This is the young girlfriend thing is also not exclusive to Bill Belichick. Billy Joel also married to someone who is quite a bit. Yeah. There's something about the money that makes you think, how young is too, with the Leonardo DiCaprio effect here that these guys are going for. It's a good comparison to Billy Joel. Bill Belichick is tarnished.
0: And not fair to Leo DiCaprio. But anyways.
2: No, don't turn 25, please. No.
1: Once you're 25, that's the cutoff date. It is the Drake Toll Show, Westwood One Sports, and the Westwood One Sports app. Bill Belichick unequivocally has tarnished his reputation. Again, go back to 2019, what Bill Belichick meant to the NFL, what he meant to football, and that is different today. That conversation is different today by his actions on and off the field.
0: And one thing I want to add, and I think we touched on this. No, we actually didn't talk about it yesterday. Their first game against TCU is in Ireland. There is no worse way
1: to
0: start off a college football
1: season. They're going to get killed.
0: Well, not only that, Drake, they will get their asses kicked. But then you come home, you're jet lagged. You may never find your rhythm again. Like, that's what these games are doing to these young kids. This is, I'm not saying we should eliminate it for the greater good of college football or for the mental health or physical health of these football teams, but if your team takes one of these trips, you should brace for impact. And I'm talking about impact coming week 2, 3, 4, 5, 6. And North Carolina is not in a position to take one of those trips and lose any kind of footing. Not a good look starting the season over in Ireland.
1: No, we saw this with Florida State when they played Georgia Tech. We saw this with both Iowa State and Kansas State last year, that you go overseas, you lose a game, you come back, you can't regroup. You can't find a way to regroup. And North Carolina is staring down the barrel of that against a salty TCU team out of the Big 12. He is Pete Souza, NBC Sports and ESPN play-by-play, and Bill Belichick has tarnished the whole thing. 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

0: 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Addie Bates produces. Laura Jimenez runs the board. Would you let Bill Belichick date your daughter? 310-840-4910. 310-840-4910.
1: What?
0: The call line, the text line are open today. Bill Belichick has now seen his GM at North Carolina put on play on paid administrative lead. Leave Michael Lombardi, the old running buddy with Bill, is just another piece of the Belichick controversy post New England Patriots. That's a perfect segue into our biggest losers of the day. Oh, there it is. Biggest loser of the day, number one. Is it Shohei Ohtani's translator? Ipe Mizuhara has been a part of many controversies as tied to Shohei Ohtani's non-gambling habits. Here is, per ESPN and their 30 for 30 podcast series, Ipe Audio pretending to be Shohei Ohtani to Bank of America.
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3: Who am I speaking with?
4: Shohei Ohtani.
3: Thank you. How may I help you?
4: So I tried to log into online banking and it told me that it's not available to me at this time.
0: Uh-huh. So, Pete, it sounds like Ipe. I'm not. It's going to be really hard. It's Ipe, this has happened before where professional athletes or others have tried to impersonate each other. But Ipe walking to the bank and be like, hello, I am Shohei Ohtani. and Bank of America possibly buying this is another feather in the hat of Shohei Ohtani possibly being innocent. We talked about this yesterday. Which side of the aisle are you on?
5: I am on Shohei Ohtani being innocent, but
0: all right,
5: but there he's got to, okay. Let me say that again. I think he's got to be guilty of something. He's got to be guilty of something. Otherwise, ESPN wouldn't be doing this story. That woman, Tisha Thompson, is unbelievable. Whose voice we heard there, the journalist that is the power behind this 30 for 30 podcast that I can't wait to listen to. But this isn't a fool's errand by ESPN. There's got to be something there. But I would also believe if there was a real there. We already would have heard about it. You know, already would have been. You could listen towards this whole podcast and have and today, right? And know what the end of it is. And if it was some crazy gotcha moment, I think it'd be a bigger story right now.
0: Yep. Let's go. Biggest loser of the day, Monica McNutt. Now, Monica McNutt, employed by ESPN, has been in the middle of pushback over the last 48 hours for comments about Caitlin Clark. And this is the first time McNutt's rhetoric at ESPN has been put under a spotlight, in a negative spotlight. But this time, her thoughts on Caitlin Clark, to me, are only adding to the Caitlin Clark issues. Here is ESPN's McNutt.
6: Caitlin Clark is 24. She is a shining star in the galaxy of the WNBA. But I do think as she continues to matriculate through this league, there's room for a little bit more accountability and self-awareness in terms of her role in the larger sisterhood, if she sees it that way, in the WNBA. But Malika, I agree with her 100%. It is certainly exhausting for all of us who really want to celebrate where this league is and the beautiful basketball that is being played. This larger discourse, that can be very disappointing.
0: So this rhetoric has taken the world by storm. The Twitter bots have jumped all over this on how Caitlin Clark has called media coverage emotionally exhausting, and now it's turned to the greater sisterhood being a piece and how Caitlin Clark handles herself. Do we know clearly what it is Caitlin Clark's doing? Is there something behind closed doors where she's hurting the WNBA?
5: No, it's that stupid. No, there's nothing more. There's a belief, obviously, and you and I talked about it last week, and that was a much more combustible situation. But, and we're talking about the article in the USA Today where Caitlin Clark's presence was compared to a lynching. I think what we can say right here and now is that Monica McNutt is like a voice for the voiceless. That's how she sees it, right? Like some of the contempt among WNBA players. And for her to say, like, if she sees it as a sisterhood, like if she even cares about the women she's playing with, because when she acts when she brings those theatrics every time she doesn't get a call she wants and she yells at a referee, basically she's putting the woman who commits that foul at risk because she'll be receiving death threats
0: on social
5: media. I mean, that's basically what that is, which is insanity to hold Caitlin Clark to that standard. And it's insane. And I think Monda McNutt does an amazing job. She's one of my favorite analysts on ESPN. I actually got into a Twitter war with somebody last year when she mistook the Barry Sanders jersey when Drewski had it on First Take. Yeah. And she thought it was a Shador Sanders jersey, which was an awful moment for her. But I thought like the backlash was way, way too steep. So I like Monica McNutt, but I hate this. This is a boneheaded comment by her. And if nothing else, it feels like she's pressing. When you watch the clip, it's like, this is your agenda. Like, and it's not, it doesn't have anything to do with what we're talking about right now. You're pressing this issue.
0: Sabrina Ionescu, right? Never, I don't remember this being part of the whole deal when she walks into the WNBA. She was a star at Oregon, goes to the WNBA, has been a star there. Maria Sharapova, Serena Williams, Billie Jean King. I mean, and that's not to make a comparison, right? Because there was, nope, don't compare it to the NBA. Don't compare it to the NFL. Don't compare it to men's sports. If you take women's sports, I'm not looking at a long list of examples of women who had to walk into their sport and be a part of, quote, the sisterhood. But instead, they all got kind of these open, welcoming arms. Caitlin Clark shatters records, breaks viewership records. People are buying her merchandise, watching the WNBA at an all-time rate. And you can pinpoint Caitlin Clark as a massive reason why. And the, quote, sisterhood is the thing pushing her out, pushing her away. You got the golden ticket. We gave you the thing. We gave, this is the, here's what Caitlin Clark actually had to say about her media coverage. Now it continues to put her down. Here's Caitlin Clark.
1: A lot of times, like, you guys are the ones controlling the narratives about what people read and what people talk about. And a lot of that is sometimes so far out of touch with what is reality. And that can be confusing to somebody that's 24 and trying to navigate life and trying to help her team win a championship.
0: I mean,
5: Just real quick, too, the way that whole McNutt comment flowed, it was out of that interview with Malika Andrews and Caitlin Clark, which we just heard. They come back in studio following the interview, almost as we would say, like, to tag out in the TV business, right? So, and tag it out means we're just going to wrap up this segment and talk about it. So then here we have Malika Andrews standing next to McNutt, and McNutt makes the comment to Malika Andrews almost as to say, too, like, you didn't ask, like, the hard questions. That's the vibe I got from watching it. Like, it was sort of like she poo-pooed her interview. And I think, like, behind the scenes, this has been brought to Caitlin Clark. Like, hey, this is happening. Your attitude and the way that you're reacting is putting some of these players in the spotlight ultimately at risk. And I think Caitlin Clark has been like, no way, dude. This is how I play basketball. Like, I'm not going to that insane version of this with you. I'm going to keep it right here. And I think that has ruffled some feathers, as far as what I've heard.
0: Yeah, to me, Clark, from a media standpoint, has handled this really well. She's sat down and said, I didn't ask for this. I'm just good at basketball. You know, like, maybe I trash talk a little bit, you know, and maybe she's flopping. And maybe, but to ask for the racial comparisons that the media is making, I'm not even saying the WNBA players, but the media, what they're doing, bringing in lynchings to compare to Caitlin Clark fouling people, that's a huge problem. What's not a problem is Jason Benetti. Man, I love Jason Benetti, our biggest winner of the day today. There was an infestation. A squirrel is on the field, and Jason Benetti is on the call for the Orioles-Tigers game in Detroit.
7: The chase for the squirrel is on, and the squirrel is in the corner, and the squirrel is still eluding an entire horde of grounds crew members, and the squirrel's free once again. Hemmed in? No, I won't be hemmed in. I have freedom on my mind. Trying to go between the legs, and eventually he gets away again and hops through the towel and hops through another towel.
0: I've been around Benetti a couple times now in my career, and there may not be a nicer, more down-the-middle, just awesome human being out there.
5: I did talent stats for him a bunch of times. Like, when you stand next to the play-by-play guy, you give him the information. He was tolerant of my mistakes, which is always means he's an awesome guy. By the way, that recap right there, we got to pay homage to Westwood One's own Kevin Harlan. He really took the lid off that. In 2016... it was the Rams and the 49ers, and that was the he's drunk! That was, and he literally did a play-by-play, and what it was
0: you're going to do it again, Pete. You're going to do it again, Pete? He's Pete Souza. Laura Jimenez runs the board. Addie Bates produces. When we come back, we'll give you our obituaries on the Drake Toll Show.
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14: 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It reinforces the alignment, stability, and coordinated muscle activation that supports how your body moves, whether you're doing strenuous exercise or simply going about your daily life. 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Even though you walk every day, Dana does say you can make small adjustments to immediately improve your walking mechanics. 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
1: Sox open a 10-game Western swing with a 4-2 win at Sacramento over the A's. That is win number 18 in their last 20. The newly acquired Curtis Mead forced to leave. He was hit with a pitch. Looks to be day-to-day, according to skipper Chad Tracy. Yankees moved to within 2.5 of the Rays. The series opening 9-5 victory over the White Sox in Chicago. Both of those series, Red Sox and Yankees, continue tonight. State's Little League play resumes. Lincoln meets Cranston Western. The winner's going to need to beat Barrington twice for the state's Little League title. The Bruins elevating assistant Trent Whitfield. He is the new coach of the Providence Bruins. Rhode Island FC sending its first player to the MLS. Midfielder Clay Holstead is being loaned to Dallas for the remainder of the season.
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0: 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From the Savannah Bananas organization, Locked On Big 12, there's Pete Souza, ESPN and NBC Sports play-by-play. Addie Bates produces, Laura Jimenez runs the board, 310-840-4910. 310-840-4910. This is good. This is good. Sam in Sacramento texts, again, 310-840-4910. How is Michael Lombardi not one of the biggest losers of the day? Pete, he's the GM of the, well, was the GM of the North Carolina Tar Heels alongside Bill Belichick and might be deposed now as he's on administrative leave. Wasn't it just a given that Michael Lombardi's the biggest loser of the day? Was it not just implied?
1: No, he actually told us that he wasn't the loser of the day. Another lie, but and we believed him, so we took him off the list.
0: We bought it, and we bought it. 310-840-4910. We'll make you famous. We'll jump. We'll bring you right back on here. We got another one here. Says Ralph, North Carolina. Facts are, Caitlin Clark brought racist fans to the WNBA. Period. If you two don't know that, you are clueless. Pete, can I say this? And I'm excited to get your thoughts on this. I do know that. I do know that Caitlin Clark brought racist fans to the WNBA and a new sect of fans to the WNBA. Caitlin Clark did not intentionally, knowingly attempt, try, coerce, do anything in her power to bring racism or race conversations, negative race conversations, to the WNBA. Just because Caitlin Clark is white and good at something, I don't want to dilute the fact that there are terrible people in this world that send death threats and racist remarks to both sides that have no place in sports and no place in society. But for Caitlin Clark to be blamed for that when she did not, and this is the key word here, when she did not incite that, she didn't ask for this. She was just damn good at basketball.
1: 100%, Drake. And I think that she's operating from a space of integrity when she doesn't give this stuff any gasoline or you know, she doesn't want to give it any oxygen. Because the truth is, this has nothing to do with, honestly, racism. These are fringe people in society. And here's a great example. If you look at the Indiana Fever, if you go to a game, if you watch a game, there aren't a bunch of racist people yelling at players on the floor.
0: If
1: you walk outside of a game, there's not racist people yelling at everybody that left the arena. These are legit keyboard warriors who don't go out, who some of them are, maybe the overwhelming majority of them aren't even real. They're bots or whatever, but this is not real life. And I think Caitlin Clark is 10 toes down on who she is as a person and not letting this craziness affect her. And she said that last week. You know, she's 24. Some of the stories being reported are out of this world crazy, and it's been hard for her to navigate them. But she's not going to change who she is.
0: One of the pieces alongside that, Pete, for Caitlin Clark is a note she just gave us when talking to the media. She said, the media is doing this. There are members of the media who are putting me in the conversations, and she didn't say this directly, but alluded to, there are members of the media putting me in conversations with the lynching of a black boy in Mississippi named Emmett Till in the mid-1950s. Caitlin Clark didn't do that. She didn't liken herself, compare herself to those involved in the Emmett Till case. The prominent media, whether it's ESPN, USA Today, you know, whoever it may be, it could be any of these outlets or any rogue piece of these outlets that are using dangerous rhetoric on behalf of Caitlin Clark that push us in that direction. I don't think Clark's the one feeding into it.
1: I don't think she is either, and I think that she's being... I'll be interested to see if they can move her off this. And what I mean by that is I'll be interested to see if at some point the sentiment doesn't get to her where she feels like she has to do something that is in lockstep with some of the black women in the WNBA to really show support and to shut some of this down. Because I think that's what... I mean, let's give a voice to the other folks, some of the Monica McNutts, who say that she's not, you know, giving way to the sisterhood, right? And Monica McNutt, an ESPN analyst, we heard from her earlier, where she talks about, hey, Caitlin Clark really doesn't seem to want to be part of the sisterhood and be accountable for when she acts out. It affects other players because now they're threatened by some of Caitlin Clark's fans. I think that you could see her try to shut that down publicly alongside some of these women who are being hit with these death threats. And I think that's what they're calling for. I think they feel like she's not doing enough for them, and I think she feels like this is such an outer space operation and so crazy that it doesn't deserve that. And I gotta say, I'm with Caitlin Clark.
0: Yeah, as always, appreciate the text no matter what, and it brings in new pieces of the conversation and new ways to approach the conversation. 310-840-4910. It is time for today's obituaries. Who died today? Well, first, the pronunciation of Barack Obama's name. He's done it again. He has done it again. He takes the podium yesterday. The current president of the United States, Donald Trump, had this to say about the former president of the U.S.
2: Sharing Obama would say, remember Barack Hussein Obama. Obama.
3: Barack Hussein. Hussein Obama.
0: It's more and more every
2: Sharing
0: day.
2: Sharing Obama would say, remember Barack Hussein Obama. Obama.
0: Every day.
2: Thank you, President Trump.
0: His Mexico one yesterday, we'll get to at some point today. That was his Mijo was a masterclass in whatever this guy's been up to. Dead today, our obituaries, the New England Patriots. What a cesspool. What a hotbed. What a disaster of winning, man. 25 years, the city of Boston has just won at the highest level. It's the number one sports city in America because they win. I think Philadelphia's the most passionate sports city. New York's the number one market for sure. L.A.'s right there rivaling it as kind of the best place to be a star. You could argue L.A.'s a better place to be a star despite being New York being the number one market. But man, New England built the Patriots on the backs of guys like Robert Kraft, Bill Belichick, Tom Brady, Mike Vrabel, Michael Lombardi.
1: John O'Connell tweets.
0: Yeah, he says, I'm beginning to think the Patriots may not have been the best group of guys. Pete, sex sells, and the Pats win.
1: Dude, you skipped over Aaron Hernandez. Ah, I mean, there is
0: the glaring
1: so much
0: one.
1: There.
0: I missed the big one. What's lost in all of this is Rob Gronkowski eating crayons in the corner. What's lost on all of it is just notable good guy Rob Gronkowski, who's exonerated of all of the terrible wrongdoings of the Patriots. I mean, that's a crazy list of names that each carry their own baggage, but they won a lot.
1: And I think if you were to look at any, honestly, like hugely successful corporate conglomerate outside of murder, okay, the Hernandez stuff withstanding, I think all that other stuff is in line with corporate America and every other, you know, you put together a group of people for 10 years or more that are going to work together and achieve great success, money, egos, the whole deal, you're going to have some out-of-pocket behavior. And the Patriots have had been serious out-of-pocket at times.
0: The quote that I got from Gary Patterson, TCU legend, Hall of Famer, currently the defensive coordinator at USC, he said when he was coaching at TCU, he needed four choir boys and one cat who might be a little, quote, rough around the edges. He said, if I had the makeup, 20% of my team were guys I had to watch a little bit closely, but I could trust the other four guys in that ratio to do so, I was in business. Like, hey, man, this kid's a four-star, but he had some academic or behavioral behavioral issues in high school. How do you, man, it's like that one. Laura, do you have the groaning guest drop somewhere in there, please? Yes, Pete, that was a guest on this show who said that, and I quote. Patterson said those other four guys could keep the one dude in check. That's the perfect ratio. New England seemed to have mastered the perfect ratio. We just hear a lot more about the 20% in these dealings. Our final obituary today, the New York Yankees. Matty Bates, notable seam head, the New York Yankees are once again in Spain without the S. That would be pain. It's a grade 2 strain for Cody Bellinger, 4 to 6 weeks per Aaron Boone. Smell you later, the New York Yankees and the entirety of the AL.
4: Ooh, so they're without Cody Bellinger. They're without Aaron Judge. What does that mean? They are kind of done for. The Rays are healthy. The Yankees are not. And they're without their captain. Without this powerful bat, a key part of this team, RIP Yankees, because Aaron Judge isn't coming back at least until September.
0: And here come the Red Sox. Here come the Bucks. Well, they're still winning, despite them losing the one game that I went to. They're still winning by and large, 8-2 in their last 10. The Red Sox at 55-50, 7 games back of the Tampa Bay Rays for the American League East lead, and 4.5 games back of the Yankees for second place in the AL East. Those are our obituaries. Time for the quickie. Top 5 headlines in all of sports. Addie Bates reads them. Drake Toll and Pete Souza respond.
4: All right, let's start with NFL. 3-time Pro Bowler Jamal Adams to join Minnesota Vikings.
0: Bang! It is the Drake Toll Show. Westwood One Sports, the Westwood One Sports app. And now, 3-time Pro Bowler Jamal Adams, member of the new man on the Minnesota Vikings. This is an effort to win. I'm confused. I'm confused by the Raiders and their approach, because Fernando Mendoza to keeping Max Crosby in the end, it seemed like the right pieces were there for them to compete. They drafted well, and they hired, they went out and hired a coach who's predicated on winning. I feel like the Raiders were in a spot to compete, to win, and then a move like this is where you want to go? Yeah. Losing Jamal Adams to the Minnesota Vikings is, he's always 30 years old, too, by the way. I mean, the guy's got some gas in the tank, cash in the bank. And the Vikings, on the other hand, seem to be trying to reload themselves in an effort to win. Okay. If you're a Vikings fan, I think you're happy. If you're Clint Kubiak and the Raiders, Kubiak being their new head coach, I'm a bit confused. I'm a Raiders fan today. Goodbye, 3-time Pro Bowler Jamal Adams.
4: All right, here's your next headline. Patriots Brown knows Vrabel rip comes from a great place.
1: This is a great one. Like, you know, basically Mike Vrabel is all over Antonio Brown for not reeling in a pass, you know, down the side. He didn't make a tremendous catch, and I guess he's done that before when they were in Tennessee together. This is your headline that is reflective of the NFL and that we are in training camp. It is like a nothing story. Like, I saw the headline. I got rope-a-doped. I mean, it was clickbait. I literally saw the headline, and I was like, what is this story about? It's about Drake May wanted to go deep down the sideline to Brown to start off camp with a bang. Brown didn't catch it. Vrabel gave him a hard time, and now we're over here, like, breaking this down.
0: I love that you said Antonio Brown, by the way, instead of A.J. Brown. Very easy. Super easy to get those two. Somewhere we got our wires crossed here.
1: It's bad. It's not that bad.
0: Antonio Brown at Patriots training camp. Well, I'll keep my finger on that pulse.
4: That wouldn't even be, like, shocking. That actually seems on brand that he would just randomly show up. So I believed it. Here's your next headline. I almost said Oakland. Athletics prospect Ryan Lasko says feeling in his legs returning after collision with his teammate.
0: Yeah, we were in Midland, Texas with Banana Ball 3 days after this happened. And when he had placed for the Midland Rockhounds, when he collapsed, everything pointed. And then even talking to local staff in Midland, they were genuinely worried that after an outfield collision in the Texas League, AA, that Lasko, this prospect, had paralyzed himself from at least the waist down, possibly worse. At the collision, just going for a fly ball, freak accident, nobody's at complete fault here. There was very little you can do to avoid it. And so that was the 4th of July weekend, by the way. So it's been 4 weeks to get a really tangible, big, positive update here. But the fact that he's not paralyzed, feeling in his legs, can get back to walking, it's going to be an even cooler story, and this is me manifesting this 3 years from now when the guy makes his big league debut, and you go back, you watch the video, and it's far less scary knowing that he's back in the sport of baseball and not just has feeling in his legs, is not paralyzed, is walking, but playing at a high level and playing professional baseball. My hope is that the right support system, I'm trusting the Athletics to have the right support system here, but hopefully the right support system brings him back in the game of baseball at a high level, and we're talking about this story in 3 years in the ultimate positive light. Good for Lasko.
4: Here's your next headline. I sent a text about this yesterday. Commanders fire tight ends coach Ben Steele following DWI charge.
1: There's got to be more there. And Addie said in our text, you know, is this not America anymore? And I was kind of like, yeah. And look, here is... Okay. Here is, like, sorry to out you on that. It was definitely tongue-in-cheek.
0: Addie's a big Mike Gundy fan. She loves Mike Gundy.
1: And look, we talked about this yesterday, Addie, when you were in England before you came back from vacation. It's Tony Romo gets a DUI in Milwaukee, and it's like a legit slap on the wrist. It's like, give us $300, and that's it. You're off the hook. This is much different. I would not be surprised if there was a prior stipulation. Maybe there was history to this, and there's probably a lot more around it. We do not know, because I do find this a little shocking. Mm.
4: Here's your final headline. The Marlins snapped a 12-game losing streak, and they won a game after their manager likens the skid to Odyssey.
0: Yep. Walk in the locker room, tell the boys, hey, this is just like Matt Damon in the Odyssey. Things happen. Sometimes a Cyclops eats all your friends. Right now the Cyclops is devouring all of our friends. Let's just go out there and win. Not only did they win, they won 8-7 in a thriller against the Philadelphia Phillies. They finally won a game. Now, this is the same Marlins team that 3 weeks ago, even going into the All-Star break, we were talking about as one of the best squads in the MLB, one of the hottest squads in Major League Baseball, at least. And it started to look like the Marlins could not only be competitive in the National League, but could actually make the postseason. And I say that strategically. I remember the Texas Rangers, the year before they won the World Series in 2023, that 2022 team hovered around 500. They were a competitive team. They were fun to watch. It felt good again to watch baseball that was competent, but they weren't a playoff contender. The Marlins looked like genuine playoff contenders, and they were 7 games above 500. They've since dropped now a game below 500, 9.5 games back of the Atlanta Braves, who figured it out at least a bit more post-All-Star break. Miami was a fun story. I think that story is fizzled out by and large, hence the 12-game losing streak. But at least war is over in the city of Miami for their baseball team.
4: Those are your headlines for the day.
0: 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You can call or text the show. We got one LeBron James text already in the queue. You can add yours. We'll make you famous when we come back. If the team is healthy, boy, that's a big if with Joel Embiid on the roster. Are the 76ers wielding the best starting lineup in the entire NBA? The best starting lineup of the last 5 years? The best starting lineup of the last decade? Is that how good the 76ers are? I'm Drake Toll. There's Pete Souza. Addie Bates produces. Laura Jimenez runs the board. This is the Drake Toll Show.
5: The NBA has reshaped in one summer. LeBron and Jaylen Brown are in Philly. Giannis is headed to Miami. Paul George is a Celtic. And that's just the Eastern Conference. Who will challenge the Knicks for the NBA crown? Westwood One Sports.
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0: Petty brings you back on the Drake Toll Show, Westwood One Sports and the Westwood One Sports app. There's Pete Souza co-hosting this week. Addy Bates produces. Laura Jimenez runs the board. Drake Toll with you. You can call or text the show. Look, you, Pete, does it ever strike you? Because it strikes me sometimes. I wake up and I remember. I mean, there are 300-plus Westwood One affiliates, and people driving their cars right now. You woke up today in Springfield, Missouri to go to work, and you turn on the radio, and you're listening to the Drake Toll Show. And it's like, I know, you know, you're probably 37 minutes away from Dick and Doug, your favorite morning show coming on. You love those guys. This is kind of your appetizer into your favorite morning local show. We get to tee you up for it a little bit there. I find it pretty damn cool that in cars across America, folks are driving, listening to the Drake Toll Show, getting ready for their morning, getting ready, going to work. And that they can be involved in the show. 310-840-4910.
1: Hit me. One more time with the phone number.
0: I was taking shots from the front and the back. 310-840-4910. What you got, Pete?
1: No, I apologize. I am not going to the bathroom right now. That's my Keurig performing to the left. I don't want the people in the car to be like, I got these two schmucks, and I got the one guy going to the bathroom. No, it's the Keurig going to work right now. Just
0: the guy's tinkling. Yeah, I've got my little tea machine. What do you call it? A kettle. I think that's what they call that, but now they've got a new name for that. It's a kettle. Wow, you really are.
2: I actually don't like that.
0: This is reminiscent. I had to do a show one time from a hotel room in Sacramento, and the only place with ample outlets was the bathroom. So I was just, just arm's reach away from just the flush sound effect. That was back in the Curtis Poindexter days. The streets remember him. I think he played that sound effect 7 times over the course of the show. Not lost on me in cars and radios across America right now. And you, Kitty, it was Laura.
3: That was
0: you
3: me. You got mad at me. You were like, don't do that.
0: Addie did. I thought it was awesome.
3: Someone was getting mad at me for playing the toilet flush.
0: Your calls and texts can be heard across the country. 310-840-4910 is the case here. We didn't get a name left with this one, but it is the Springfield, Missouri area code 417. I did my research. It says LeBron James to the Philadelphia 76ers creates a super team like we have not seen since. Oh, Pete, you're going to like this example. You ready for this? Yeah. Like we have not seen since the Brooklyn Nets had Kevin Durant, Kyrie Irving, James Harden, LaMarcus Aldridge, and what a flop. What a flop. The Brooklyn Nets have had a couple of super team flops so far in the NBA. And in this modern era, by the way, is LeBron James just rinsing and repeating what other stars have tried to do? I go back to the Lakers. I've mentioned them. Pau Gasol, Kobe Bryant, Dwight Howard, Steve Nash, Meta World Peace. That was a starting five. The Suns, KD, Devin Booker, Bradley Beal, even Shaq, Kobe, Karl Malone, Gary Payton. Those guys didn't win at the rate we thought they would. Is LeBron James doing the same thing with the 76ers? A stacked starting five that doesn't meet the expectation.
1: No way. I mean, at the risk of, you know, having a slow start, and again, they're going to have to work out some stuff and get on the same page chemistry-wise, LeBron James is his own orbit wherever he goes. And LeBron James is looking to make NBA history with a fourth title on a fourth different team, which has never been done before. He literally is the trailblazer. Like, he sets the tone. Those guys follow. Those guys make those moves out of desperation because they need the super teams. LeBron is the super team. Wherever LeBron goes, eventually the super team assembles, and it's around him. I think the outside of what he learned early in his career with Mike Brown in Cleveland, when he was able to drag Anderson Varejão and Daniel Gibson to the NBA Finals, only to get swept by San Antonio, I think he understood from that point going forward that he was going to need help. Right, he was going to need a second guy. We talked yesterday. Michael Jordan needed Scottie Pippen. You could say this team obviously has a little bit more support, right, than some of those Jordan teams, at least on paper. But LeBron sets his own standard. He doesn't march to the beat of anybody else's.
0: And this isn't supposed to be total pushback here. You're an NBA guy. But I look at some of these LeBron teams, and I think that where you're going with this, I look at where he was in Cleveland, and I don't liken that to, I mean, the first time around for sure, and even this, his second.

0: Like, you just can't count on Joel Embiid. Like, I am so out, especially in today's NBA, on guys who do not take the floor and do not play the games, regardless of how tremendous they are, regardless of what they've shown us, regardless of what their upside is. If you're only playing 40 games a year, you know, and then you're always in question in the playoffs, I can't count on you. It's almost as though you don't count. And LeBron is the exact opposite of that, because the dude has brought it 72 games a year on average for his entire NBA career. That's unbelievable. Tyrese Maxey is another guy who's going to show up every night. Jaylen Brown as well. So I think you have the trifecta. I really, as somebody who's handicapping this, analyzing it, and I'm going with experience and trends. When I think about the Philadelphia 76ers having success into the playoffs, I think more about LeBron James guarding 1 through 5 than I do Joel Embiid guarding the 5 or the 4 of the opposing team. I think about LeBron James checking Karl Anthony Towns as opposed to Joel Embiid, because I just don't think he's going to be there. I don't.
1: It is the Drake Toll Show, Westwood One Sports, the Westwood One Sports app. Pete Souza co-hosting. Can I give you a list of names?
0: Yeah.
1: Thanks. All right, just permission first.
0: You're going to read the Kardashians?
1: Lamar Odom. We'll start there, and we'll kind of build out the tree. In NBA terms, list of names that LeBron James played around in 2012. Because somebody might push back and say, "Oh, he's been a part of super teams, and now he builds." 2012. It's LeBron, Dwayne Wade, Chris Bosh. We remember those teams with that is a bona fide, certified big three. Chris Bosh was a hoss in his prime in the NBA. Now, his prime didn't last near as long as LeBron or Dwayne Wade, but Bosh at that time was devastating. Past that, Mario Chalmers, Shane Battier, I mean, Mike Miller, Udonis Haslam, Norris Cole, they deserve flowers for who they were in the NBA. They weren't stars. They weren't a championship breed without LeBron James. If you don't have LeBron on those Miami teams, they don't win the title with James Jones and Dexter Pittman on that squad. Who Birdman. I think Birdman was somewhere in those teams.
0: Yes, he was.
1: In Miami for a couple of years. That doesn't win you a title without LeBron. That isn't a bona fide super team. When I think Jaylen Brown, NBA Finals MVP, LeBron James, NBA Finals MVP, Joel Embiid, we've seen what he can be. We've seen what the ceiling of Joel Embiid can be when he, and I do think there's a certain want to, right? Now Joel Embiid has a total incentive to play as many games as possible because he gets the back end of LeBron James' career the last year, the last 2 years to compete and possibly win a title. Tyrese Maxey, if you've been under a rock the last 3 years, you might have missed that name. Tyrese Maxey is 3 years away from being a star, 3 years away from being a household everyday name, if he's not already, as he is in the NBA community. Vijay Edgecombe, if you've been under a rock the last year, he was a stud as a rookie, dropped 40 points in the postseason. Those five names being in Philadelphia, if the question is posed, is this one of the best starting fives of the last 5 years in the NBA? The answer might be yes, but I go back to your addendum, and it's such... I struggle with the addendum, but it's true. It's when healthy. That's the italics. It's the underline. It's the bold. But let's go hypothetical to the max and say Joel Embiid plays 64 games, right? LeBron James plays 73 games. That Jaylen Brown plays 78 games. That Tyrese Maxey plays 70. Let's go best case scenario here. This 76ers team, It goes from if healthy to if click. If LeBron James can work alongside Joel Embiid, if Vijay Edgecombe is a compliment to Jaylen Brown, those are the bigger questions that I have, because the injury thing you can do with anybody, any team. Will Miami work? I don't know, injuries. Will Oklahoma City work? I don't know, injuries.
0: Hold on. I disagree with you there, because I'm going off like what I know and what I've seen. Like, This is a black and white example. Joel Embiid has not played basketball for much of the last three seasons.
1: Yeah.
0: Like, it's not like, hey, this is going to be a mysterious, like, we don't know, somebody with no injury history could go down, you know, like Bam Adebayo, and he's had injuries, but
1: sure.
0: Joel Embiid is a walking injury waiting to happen. And so that's why I'm tempered in my expectations somewhat about his production.
1: Can I give you this then? Can they do it without Joel Embiid? Can they do it without? Yes. Because I just read you the Heat roster, and there's no Joel Embiid sitting around on that Miami Heat team in 2012. They go three guys deep after that. There's

0: championship pedigree. Can the Sixers do it without Joel Embiid?
1: This is going to sound insane, and I'm going to jump in the time machine here, and you got to buckle up and bear with me. But I see Joel Embiid almost being more as a Bill Walton on the Celtics title teams when Bill Walton was trying to salvage his career.
0: A Joe Boston Klein on the Bulls mid-80s. Title teams. Is that what you're going for here?
1: Yeah. But I believe that. I think that Joel will be a factor. I think he will be a contributor. But I think really, outside of a perfect world, which is what you're saying, and I think that perfect world, you might as well buy a lottery ticket if you think Joel Embiid's going to play 65 games. I think that the best case scenario for the Sixers is Joel Embiid being a contributor in the playoffs, giving him 15, 20 minutes a night, and helping them win a championship, but not somebody who they are relying on night in and night out. I just don't see it happening. He has to earn my trust.
0: I mentioned this, and I should have been more pointed with it, by the way. The LeBron and Joel Embiid playing together, a healthy Joel Embiid or an unhealthy Joel Embiid, whether or not LeBron James can get it done. In this experiment, I'm going to call this an experiment, the same way it was the Lakers, they put together that starting five, the Nets, and they put together that starting five. Are we not looking close enough at Tyrese Maxey and VJ Edgecombe? Because I hear a lot about Jaylen Brown, I hear a lot about Joel Embiid, a lot about LeBron James. I'm not hearing much about Tyrese Maxey and VJ Edgecombe. Those two guys, again, if you're not an everyday NBA fan, you might not be tuned in to the athleticism and the acumen of both of those players and what they showcased even last year alone. Those two keys in the cog, if they're healthy, and they by and large have been, that's where the 76ers win a title.
1: This goes back to my conversation that I had yesterday with my buddy Billy King, former Sixers GM, and we were talking about how this will impact LeBron, or how this will impact the Sixers, LeBron being there. And the number one, this comes down to, Drake, and this is like the basketball all-timer. It's the secret. It's who's going to sacrifice, who's going to have to sacrifice the most. You mentioned two names. I think the number one name is VJ Edgecombe. He will have to sacrifice. That he's the number one guy that's going to have to take a role that is somewhat relegated. He's going to have to shoot a lot of corner threes. He's going to have to be that 3-and-D guy that helps him win a title. He's going to see some of his minutes eaten into by Kentavious Caldwell-Pope, who we haven't even talked about.
0: Yeah.
1: LeBron's
0: yeah.
1: buddy, who's also represented by Clutch Sports. So that's another guy that's a piece of that puzzle that will take minutes from everybody else. Then you have Jaylen Brown. That is the biggest mystery. How will he adapt to LeBron James? His usage rate was 36.2 last year with the Celtics. He was the guy. He will not be the guy this year. Even if he is the guy, he's not going to be the guy. Who can sacrifice? You know, it always goes back for me to that Pistons title when Adrian Dantley was so good, and the Pistons title teams, the Bad Boys, and they had to trade him to Dallas for Mark McGuire because Dantley just couldn't get with the program. He couldn't sacrifice. And to your point, if these guys can't sacrifice, specifically Maxey and Edgecombe, there could be problems.
0: Yeah. When we come back, let's take you to the NFL and the San Francisco 49ers. Are we all the biggest idiot of the day here for not knowing about the head coach of the 49ers being effectively out of commission the last couple of weeks and an effective interim being in the middle of it? This is a confusing situation. Where do the title contenders go, that being San Francisco? And football, by and large, is back. On August 1st and 2nd, NFL teams across the league take the field for Back Together Weekend presented by YouTube TV. 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You can call or text the show, 310-840-4910. What are the Niners doing, and who is their head coach today? Pete Souza co-hosts, Addy Bates produces, Laura Jimenez runs the board. 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
15: I don't know about you, but my social media feeds are flooded with lotions and potions and gadgets, all promising to unlock different components of longevity. But if you log off, take a step back from all the hype, you'll find that the actual keys to a longer, healthier life are hiding in plain sight. There are four of them. Number one, nutrition. The Mediterranean diet really is the gold standard. Number two, exercise. You should be getting 150 minutes of moderate intensity exercise or 75 minutes of vigorous intensity exercise every week, plus strength training and stretching. Number three, sleep. Sleep is when your body and your brain repair themselves. You should be getting 7 to 9 hours a night. And finally, number four, often gets forgotten, socialization. It's not a bonus. It's a necessity for a healthy life, finding a sense of community, purpose, and belonging. I'm Dr. Sanjay Gupta, helping you live a better life.
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0: is the Drake Toll Show on Westwood One Sports and the Westwood One Sports app. Drake Toll alongside Pete Souza. Addie Bates produces. Laura Jimenez runs the board. 310-840-4910. We got a text out of Alabama. Shannon is on the money to start our 49ers conversation here over Kyle Shanahan and Brandon Ayuk more specifically. So for context, Kyle Shanahan 2 weeks ago got into a car wreck. Pretty bad one. A broken hand, broken ribs, some trauma, 40 stitches in total. For 11 days, members of the media, including ESPN, kept it hidden, silent. They didn't tell you that the head coach of the 49ers had been in a car accident and he wasn't coaching the 49ers to the fullest extent of his job. Instead, there was an interim, effectively, placed in charge of the franchise. And in the middle of all this, Brandon Ayuk, who was a promising young receiver, couple of thousand-yard seasons in the NFL, and since then has petered out, has been a part of massive offseason controversies where he's gone publicly to say, I want to be a member of the Washington Commanders. I'm going to go buy a house in the D.C. area and run that team. It seems as though Brandon Ayuk is the only one who's on board with that, not even the Washington Commanders or the 49ers. Shannon from Alabama says, I got to ask about this whole Brandon Ayuk thing with the Niners, because didn't John Lynch come out just before the start of the offseason and say we're moving on from Ayuk? But here we are, the start of training camp, and he's yet to be released or traded. If he doesn't want to be there, and they said they were moving on, why is he still on the roster even when the Niners voided out the rest of his guaranteed money? It's time for our Idiots of the Day.
1: Idiot of the Day.
0: Appreciate the text, Shannon from Alabama, 310-840-4910, 310-840-4910. You can call or text the show throughout the duration of our 3 hours together. Pete, I'm not sure how much you followed this Brandon Ayuk story, but it's a weird one, a funky one, and a bad one for pretty much every party involved. He's still technically a 49er today, which I don't think the 49ers really want.
2: As long as he's still not guzzling red wine or whatever that is, what he's drinking when he's going Instagram Live and stuff.
0: Uh-huh.
2: I mean, that is the ultimate combination. All I think of is, like, could you imagine, like, Ted Williams doing, like, Instagram Live, like, totally hammered, you know, taking shots at Major League Baseball and saying if he didn't have to go to the war,
0: Ted
2: he would have been the best
0: notable,
2: player of all time.
0: Ted was such a good guy, though. Ted would never have done that.
2: Ted was pretty selfish. I've read and watched enough. But no, the point is with Ayuk,
0: Billy Martin would have been right in the middle of that for sure.
2: Billy, I think he still figured out a way to do it. like he was Brandon Ayuk before Brandon Ayuk.
0: Yeah.
2: But no, really, I think he's, I don't want to say damaged goods, but clearly they're working through something. It's just not that simple. Because you've got Brandon Ayuk, you want to get something in return. So you can't just go ahead and get rid of him and launch him to the moon. So this takes time. And by the way, it's July 28th. We got plenty of time.
0: Yeah, it's July 20th. But training camp is underway, and every team has reported
2: who
0: as of
2: cares?
0: Today, July 20th.
2: I mean, seriously,
0: I care too.
2: No. Let's stop. I care. I get so excited that training camps are starting. I love the coverage. I can't
0: you
2: wait.
0: You just said, but who cares?
2: Who cares about Brandon Ayuk not being a training camp?
0: Okay, no.
2: Look, NFL training camp. It's like Christmas is coming. But guys can get there 3 weeks late and still be fine. I think this is why football's amazing, because we are in these silos losing our minds about it. Plenty of time left.
0: Yep. Another text. Just want to say, Craig in Tacoma, big fan of the show, listen every morning and to the podcast. You can listen to every Drake Toll show via podcast, wherever you get your podcast, thanks to Westwood One Sports. Another idiot of the day, anybody who wastes Kurt Cignetti's time. Pete, you and I have talked about John Sumrall, the Florida coach who was on the show last week, goes to SEC Media Days and kind of berates a reporter over their phone ringing during his press conference, and it goes sideways. It just wasn't the look that Sumrall wanted. Brett Yormark, the Big 12 commissioner at his Media Days, kind of sternly looks at a reporter, says, stand up, ask the question clearly, I'll answer it how I want to answer it. It fell flat. Here's Kurt Cignetti bridging the gap between intensity and still notable good guy. Kurt?
3: I think that started once I became a head coach. I learned a lot from a lot of different coaches, and I was with Coach Saban for 4 years, part of his regional staff, so I learned a lot from him. But I've always been a little bit on the impatient side. I don't like people wasting my time, but I'm also very organized.
0: That's just an old ball coach saying, I don't like people wasting my time, not in a theatric way. He's not trying to play it up here. He's saying very clearly, you're not about to walk in my program. and put my time that is valuable at risk. That's how you bridge the gap.
2: Well, and having been around, like, you know, college football and playing football myself, and like getting to call games now for ESPN and NBC, and you go and you meet with these coaches the day before the game, their time is so precious. You do not waste a head football coach's time, particularly like during the season. And those guys are real precious with it. And if you want to see inside, it gets way uglier than that, too. You know, that was a real nice PG version of saying, don't waste my time. Do not waste a head coach's time.
0: Mm. Idiot of the day, Jason McIntyre. Let's take you out to Colin Cowherd's show from yesterday, where Mark Schlereth is co-hosting The Herd this week. And this claim about Jason McIntyre is a staple of the show, by the way. This claim about Keenan Allen.
4: I compared Herbert to Matt Stafford as a guy with a big arm, mobile, really great quarterback. He just can't get over the hump because his team always lets him down, whether it's both tackles are gone. You know, never had like a superstar receiver. Keenan Allen was like their best receiver. He's been cut by half the league.
0: Just so happens, Pete, Keenan Allen played for the Chargers from 2013 to 2025. He's a guy who has not been cut by half the league at all, actually, and had one of the most consistent NFL careers you could have with a franchise. Ooh, not great.
2: I listened to McIntyre and Rachel Nichols on Friday because I was listening to Westwood after our show, and I was doing kind of all of the national radio shows because I'm a media consumer. I wanted to hear how they were responding to LeBron James being signed. Ooh. And I was like, wow, that's interesting. Collins got the day off. It's good that Rachel Nichols is in. Like a co-host, and Jason McIntyre is running point. And McIntyre's a guy, he had an empire, right? Like the big lead that he sold for a ton of money. And then he ended up working with Cowherd. He reads the news. I could only hope he misspoke. I could only hope he misspoke, right? It happens to the best of us. I'd like to give him a little bit of grace in this situation. Drake, okay, I'm going to give him a little bit of grace.
0: Yep. As the guy, not to pick on you, Pete's a pro. Pete is the best there is. He's as good as they get.
2: As somebody who's been picked on before, I try, because I'll pick on you, but I'm trying to give him a little bit of grace here.
0: But earlier, when you mentioned Antonio Brown's performance at Patriots training camp this week, I did. Let's hope that that's not clipped by other national radio shows over the course of today. It is the Drake Toll Show on Westwood One Sports and the Westwood One Sports app. We're in the middle of our Idiots of the Day. How about this? ESPN releases their odds to make the college football playoff. Number one, Ohio State. 76% chance to make it out of the Big Ten. Notre Dame is number two at 74%. Texas, the third best odds at 70%. And you round out the top five with Oregon and Georgia. Notably, LSU, the 10th best odds to make the college football playoff in 2026. And even Clemson is at 17 on the list of the top 20. Pete, you got this graphic in front of you. What jumps off the page?
2: Well, I think you mentioned Ohio State. I am so surprised.
0: 76%?
2: That's too high.
0: That's way too high.
2: Especially in the way, you know, college football is so transient right now. And we think we know what we have before the season starts, but we really don't. I mean, look at last year with Arch Manning, right? Like, there are surprises around every single corner. And that 76 is way too high. And that's the first thing I see where I'm like, I just can't get down with that. There's no chance I can get down with that. That's way too much. And then SMU at the bottom.
0: 20th,
2: I think that's interesting. I think that there is an explosion waiting to happen in Dallas with all the money that has been infused into that program. I think pretty soon, because they're kind of kicking around. You know, they made the college football playoff, got beat down by Penn State last year, kind of a lukewarm year. But Rhett Lashley, he's a tremendous coach. And the resources and the war chest that they have, I think we could see an outburst by SMU this year.
0: Yeah, the ponies, man, buying stock now. I think that USC at 13th. Now, having them ahead of BYU, who returns the third most production in all of college football, I would have BYU probably the top 10 odds to make the college football playoff and top 10 in general in the AP, given Bear Bachmeyer's return. And again, you return the number three most production in the nation from a team that won 12 games. In a Power Four, in a Power Four conference, their matchup with Notre Dame will tell us a lot in the regular season. But USC at 13th, I actually like. I think USC, a lot of young talent, but I like USC to turn, despite a brutal schedule, to turn some heads and turn the table out in Southern California. Those are our idiots of the day. When we return, let's dig deeper into whatever is going on with Kyle Shanahan. Is he the coach today of the 49ers? And as we hit training camp, what's going on with San Francisco? It's Westwood One Sports and the Westwood One Sports app. Pete Souza co-hosting. Addie Bates produces. Laura Jimenez runs the board. This is the Drake Toll Show.
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1: Sox open a 10-game Western swing with a 4-2 win at Sacramento over the A's. That is win number 18 in their last 20. The newly acquired Curtis Meade forced to leave. He was hit with a pitch. Looks to be day-to-day, according to skipper Chad Tracy. Yankees moved to within 2.5 of the Rays. The series opening 9-5 victory over the White Sox in Chicago. Both of those series, Red Sox and Yankees, continue tonight. State's Little League play resumes. Lincoln meets Cranston Western. The winner's going to need to beat Barrington twice for the state's Little League title. The Bruins elevating assistant Trent Whitfield. He is the new coach of the Providence Bruins. Rhode Island FC sending its first player to the MLS. Midfielder Clay Holstead is being loaned to Dallas for the remainder of the season.
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0: The Drake Toll Show. 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Locked On Big 12. There's Pete Souza, ESPN and NBC Sports play-by-play. Addie Bates returns this week from London. There's little Beatles for you. They're from there. Come on now. Laura Jimenez.
2: Hang on. That wasn't the Beatles there, pal.
0: What do you want from me, Pete?
2: Well, you say the Beatles, I'd like the Beatles.
0: All right, Music Tuesday, Addie Bates. Who sings it? Come on, Addie.
13: That was the Beatles off of their 1969 album, Abbey Road.
0: Boom!
2: I will be seeing you guys tomorrow.
0: Pete. There he goes.
2: What happens. You're the boy who cried wolf.
0: There he goes. Pete Souza. Always fun to have him. It's a pleasure. Thanks a lot, Pete. Wow, the one time. He goes depressed.
2: That's what I mean.
0: Hey there, that's not the Beatles. Yeah, all sexy-like, and that little voice you're doing, they're like, hey, I'm gonna stop you right there. Like, all right, come on there. Come on now, come on. The Beatles brings us back. It's the 8 o'clock hour Eastern time. Pete Souza, co-host. And Pete, man, we hit a lot on... Today's the day. This is... You said Christmas. Great comparison. In the National Football League, today is huge. Every team, every player's at training camp, and if you're not at training camp, that becomes the headline. We're going to know in 4 or 5 hours the guys that just didn't show up, the guys who didn't show up in full capacity, the guys who said, hey, I want to trade. Vita Vea is one of those that yesterday, defensive lineman for the Tampa Bay Buccaneers, said, I don't want to be here anymore. I don't feel comfortable going to training camp. That's going to continue to dominate the headlines over the course of the next 24 hours. Jerry Jones is going to stand at a podium today and say, I think that we've got as good a shot as anybody to win the Super Bowl. And you and I are going to play the clip tomorrow of Jerry Jones saying they have as good a shot as anybody to win the Super Bowl. We're going to make fun of it. It's what happens when training camp starts.
2: Shoot it into my veins. Right into my veins.
0: It's the best, man. It's the best. We go from, and I've said this about our show. I don't want to do power rankings, Mount Rushmore. Like, don't show up and give me Mount Rushmore top 5 jerseys that LeBron James has ever worn. And that's what the summer becomes for so many shows, is let's power rank the best jerseys that Nike's ever put together. Correct. We finally get out of that era of the offseason and get the tangible stories out of training camp. Guys will get hurt. Guys will get healthy. And we'll know more about how the National Football League season will pan out. What we don't know a lot about, though, is who the head coach of the 49ers is today. Dating back to 2 weeks ago, when a car wreck for the head coach, Kyle Shanahan, effectively incapacitated his duties as the head coach of the 49ers and led to an interim-esque tag being placed on somebody. Let's go Chris Forrester. We'll make the assistant head coach the quasi-head coach in the middle of this as he grabs responsibilities from Kyle Shanahan. Why? How? Where? And we went 2 weeks without knowing that Shanahan was in a non-life-threatening but serious car accident. And even Dan Patrick, one of the greats of the game, you and I would both agree there, has put some question marks around the timeline on Shanahan leaving the organization for a few days and now being in a limited role. Here is Dan Patrick.
14: This came out on Saturday, that Kyle Shanahan, the Niners head coach, had been in a serious car accident. It happened on July 14th, so the Niners kept it quiet for 11 days. I don't know how they did this or why they did this. The Niners posted a statement regarding the accident at midnight Eastern on Saturday. Adam Schefter, posted his first tweet on the situation 1 minute later. The ESPN article about the accident published at 1 minute after that. So did you release this to everybody, this information? Why is ESPN holding the information?
0: That's the big question, Pete. Journalistically, the head coach of an NFL team was in a serious car accident and could not fulfill his duties, and we're finding out about it 2 weeks later. That's a problem.
2: Well, and it's also a problem that I get that Kyle Shanahan's a great guy and everybody loves him, but that doesn't make him immune to speculation that you or I would be, you know, we would have to undergo and work our way through. And it's very clear that the media in the Bay Area, along with national media, Adam Schefter, right, who literally dropped the story, like Patrick mentioned, like 30 seconds after. And by the way, 12 Eastern, midnight. Like the story was released in the all-time media dump. And you have to think that these guys need to start having a little bit more teeth. The media in the Bay Area, the media nationally around the 49ers, and they're getting exposed right now, particularly in the Bay Area. We just have all these questions around the Brandon Ayuk thing, right, that we were just, what is going on there? What in the world is happening there? The Chris Forrester situation, which he's the interim coach or quasi-interim. By the way, I love it's an amazing comeback story, and I think it speaks to how you can turn your life around, even if it feels like turning an oil tanker around. The guy was caught snorting cocaine in his office on camera when he was an offensive line coach.
0: In the facility.
2: Yeah, in the Dolphins facility in 2016. Yeah. Loses his job, gets sober, comes back. I haven't really even seen any reporting on that. And I would trumpet it as an amazing comeback story, but that's like got nothing to see here. And I don't want to be one of the guys on like social media that's like, hey, are we not going to talk about this? But like at some point, we got to take the kid gloves off and realize this is the NFL, and I hate to be one of those guys, the National Football League, where you really have to grind and report day to day and break stories that people don't want you to break. That's the job. Not breaking the story that people say, hey, wait 5 minutes, we'll release it, then you can break it first. That's not how it goes. This is showing us a vulnerability in the football media right now, writers especially.
0: And this is the stuff that happens at for your small town Christian school. This is what happens
2: exactly.
0: At University of Mary Hardin Baylor. If the University of Mary Hardin Baylor head coach gets a DUI, there's a very good chance no one's touching that story. The local media is not going to go after it. No one, and it's a part of what festers in these small media camps. So for those who are unfamiliar, Pete, you and I have been in these scrums, in these rooms, been around these reporters, and what happens is you grow relationships with SIDs, that being sports information director. And the way it works is every head coach has their effective communications handler. So for a Kyle Shanahan, he has Brad in the corner. Brad in the corner's job is to make sure Kyle Shanahan looks good at all times. Kyle walks the podium, and Brad says, all right, we'll take questions. You from NBC, you from CBS. And then if the questions go too far, Brad's the guy that steps up and says, hey, coach can't comment on that at this time. The press conference is over. The president has one of these. Every governor has one of these. Every college football coach and NFL coach has one of these. It's their job to protect the organization and the view of the organization. What happens for the head coach of the Kentucky Wildcats is Brad in the corner does not have the power to stop the media from reporting cleanly and clearly on what they believe to be scandal, controversy, or positivity around the program. What happens at a Baylor, Pete, you and I worked around there for a while, is it's niche. It varies by your little pods, your ecosystems of reporters. So I'm in Waco, Texas, and Baylor loses 42-13 to Oklahoma. First question is a guy from the Waco Tribune Herald in the front row. Dave, it seemed like your defense figured out a little bit more in the third quarter, but tough day overall. And that's the question. That's the media scrum. I was at a press conference with Kim Mulkey. I brought this up yesterday. Kim Mulkey, the current LSU Tigers women's basketball coach, national champion of Baylor. I ask a question. She goes nuclear on God and everybody. And Brad in the corner walks to the front of the room and says, hey, if you guys could just scratch that answer and just not use it in your reporting. And everyone complied. Every reporter in the room took something the head coach said publicly and said, as to not upset Brad or to upset this organization, I'm not going to report on this. I'm not going to talk about this after the head coach just said it to God and everybody. We're talking about the San Francisco 49ers, not the University of Mary Hardin Baylor Crusaders. We're talking about a media that has it. You are the watchdog, right? You're taught from day one in media. You are the watchdog. And Brad's not supposed to like you. Brad's not supposed to be your friend. You're not supposed to get drinks with Brad after the game. You're supposed to be the person who communicates to the fans, to America, to the world, here's what's going on behind closed doors that I know about that I can't report on. Now, not to say that this happens. There was scandal at Baylor that you'll never hear about where, you know, a student athlete had written a racially charged message. And it had written it on like a pencil, or they put it on, like, they just etched it into a pencil. This is a crazy story. And then drop it on the floor, and a black student finds it. You'll never hear that story because the only people who knew that were in the classroom, right? And I was a sophomore in college. I wasn't about to get, you know, it's not my job to tweet out, hello, this is, and those things happen every day across the board where you find a story, you find a thing, you're like, ah, man, what do we do with this? This isn't one of those. This isn't a question, but it's not I'm a sophomore, oh my gosh, what's happening right now, and I don't have all the details and facts, and I'm confused, and this student's upset at that student, they're in a fight now, like, I don't have the capacity to, you know, like, what do I do? This is grown adults who have been covering the 49ers for 40 years who see the head coach got into a car accident and can't be the head coach, and somehow they're bending at the will of Brad in the corner to not say ding about it. That's a problem.
2: It's a big problem, and you make a great point. This is not a Mickey Mouse league. It's the NFL, and I think a couple things are at play here. One, I think it needs to be said that it pays to be a rock-solid guy, and what I mean about that is, by all accounts, people love Kyle Shanahan, and I think that he has earned grace and a little bit of wiggle room with the media there. Right, wrong, or indifferent, that is a fact. I think if it's a different personality, that people are quicker to publish a story about this. The second thing I will say is that when you see the totality of this whole situation, it is the job of the media, especially the local media, because you're there every day, to take these guys to task and to blow this story up. But the problem is, you've got to go every day and face Brad in the corner and face Mike Shanahan or Kyle Shanahan, right? So then you're worried, am I going to get, and this says something about NFL PR, NBA PR, MLB PR, like, they can, not necessarily, they won't pull your credential if you're with a major outlet, but
0: right,
2: they can freeze you out.
0: Absolutely.
2: They can certainly freeze, they can make your life miserable. And the one thing you said, Drake, that I push back on is, and I think we need more of this, and we're not too far off, because you and I mean, I call games all over the country, and, you know, I don't report gossip, or I'm not digging for stories, per se. So I have really good relationships with SIDs, but I would still encourage, I still want the beat writers and the SIDs drinking together. I do. I want those guys.
0: Yeah,
2: and when I say SID, I mean sports information director, the people, the czar, Brad in the corner that Drake was talking about. But I need, those relationships need to be fluid, where I need to say to you, and this goes back to Rossini and Vrabel, like, look, dude, I have information about you.
0: Yep.
2: And I've got to report it. And you're going to be pissed at me. And we're going to have to work through that on the back end, but I'm dropping the story because that's what I do. And there have been many, a very strong relationship between writer and subject since the beginning of time, where you can still do that and still do your job, get granted access. And actually, if you can do that and find the stones to do it, you're doing a kick-ass job.
0: And look, to use an extreme example here, If a player, let's go back to Kobe. I remember, everybody remembers where they were the day that you found out Kobe Bryant died in a tragic helicopter accident. There's a difference between, hey, the family doesn't know, keep this close to the vest the next 15 minutes, we've got to tell his wife. That's a whole different thing. That becomes a moral kind of human interest. And I'm not even saying that TMZ is this evil, terrible, bad. I mean, they're watchdogging in their own right. But for me, there are times where you have to, and you learn this in like journalism ethics classes, where you've got to deduce, okay, they're asking me so that his wife can find out, and I'm not the one to tell his wife via an article or a tweet. That's a different situation. In this, and it's why I want to push back, by the way, hey, it's the Drake Toll Show, Westwood One Sports, the Westwood One Sports app, talking Kyle Shanahan's car accident. Chris Sims did a whole rant on this yesterday via Pro Football Talk, and it was this kind of almost dour, like, guys, Kyle Shanahan almost lost his eye. this is so tragic for him and his family, and for people to be pushing back and prodding on this. Like, no, I understand the traumatic aspect of this. I understand it. It's not a very easy situation to navigate, and much of this is very difficult. Of course, it doesn't change the fact a National Football League head coach cannot fulfill his duties as head coach. That is public information. That is knowledge that we should have. And there are more details where now there are police reports that say he had a cell phone in his hand, and that the police won't be very clear on the details of the accident. They won't be very clear on who was at fault in the accident. There are more questions than answers. That's only going to point to controversy. It's only going to build controversy around this.
2: How about Chris Sims, by the way, yesterday? He basically granted him an alibi. He's like, he was leaving the chiropractor. I was like, okay. And by the way, do we have time for a quick story?
0: Yeah, hit me. We got about 2 minutes here, Pete.
2: Okay, so this is how it should be done, even though I was the one to get burnt, okay? I was working public relations for the Philadelphia 76ers. I was a public relations manager, sort of high up in that totem pole. I had access to information. Larry Brown was in our organization. I had previously worked at the Charlotte Hornets, right? Larry was going to get hired by the Hornets. So the Hornets public relations czar, Brad in the corner, sent me a message. I need Larry Brown's bio. We're going to hire him. I send him Larry's bio from the Sixers offices, which we have. I'm so excited. I'm younger. I go down the hall. I tell the Sixers beat writer, Phil Jasner, for years. He's a legend in the Hall of Fame. I said, Phil, you're never going to believe it. The Charlotte, they were the Bobcats at the time, are going to hire Larry Brown. I can't believe it. I said, don't, you cannot tell anybody. All right? It's between me and you, off the record. The next day, I wake up, there's a story in the Charlotte Observer that Larry Brown's getting hired by the Charlotte Bobcats. And my former boss is like, dude, I told you not to tell anybody. What did you do? I said, I told Phil Jasner. It was off the record. I marched to Phil. The next day, I'm working for the Sixers. We had a playoff game that night against the Pistons. I'm like, Phil, what the heck? It was off the record. He looks at me, he goes, Pete, too big a story. Couldn't do it. I had to give it to Rick Bonnell. He needs the break. I had to give it to him. And he basically was like, no, I'm not playing your game, dude. Like, it's too big a deal. And I learned a lot about, now that was kind of a BS move by Phil, but at the end of the day, it was the truth.
0: Yeah.
2: And the truth got out there, and a guy like Phil Jasner isn't cutting corners for anybody, especially a young guy, you know, sowing his oats. But I thought that was super interesting and a lesson learned by me.
0: Well worth the time. Thank you, Pete. He is Pete Sousa, co-hosting. Addie Bates produces. Laura Jimenez runs the board. When we come back, ESPN's Matt Schick joins the Drake Toll Show. ESPN's released its college football playoff odds. And there are some funky ones in here. Certainly Matt can help us unfold all of it as we get ready for fall camp and college football. Who are the true contenders? Is your team in line to win a national championship? 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
4: 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Buyers, sellers, contenders, pretenders. Who could be on the move? 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
25: How often do you stop to wonder whether you should share something that's revealing, maybe even embarrassing, with a partner, a friend, or even your boss? In her new book called Revealing, The Underrated Power of Oversharing, behavioral scientist Leslie John says doing just that can help you deepen relationships that are vital to your life. We need people to trust us in order to get things like love, friendship, and career success. That's what she told us. When you make yourself vulnerable by revealing something sensitive, it does make other people trust you. In turn, when you ask someone to reveal something about themselves, showing that interest will generally lead someone to like you more. Why? Because people like to be asked about themselves, she says. It also signals that they are discriminating and choosy, but in a good way. I'm Dr. Sanjay Gupta, helping you live a better life.
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0: It is the Drake Toll Show. 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Addie Bates produces. Laura Jimenez runs the board. Let's take you to college football NFL training camp today. Everybody is there, but the pipeline has grown more and more controversial. And in college football, over the course of the last couple of weeks and media days as they've unfolded, you've heard a lot of conversation about protect college sports and NIL and salary caps and how to fix the whole thing. But the dominant storyline, the dominant headline today, Michael Lombardi and the University of North Carolina Tar Heels, right alongside Bill Belichick, has been placed on paid leave. Here he is from ESPN, Matt Schick, joining the Drake Toll Show. Matt, really appreciate your time up early with us this morning. And another feather in the hat of the UNC tenure for Bill Belichick being marred in controversy. Is the timeline running out? And we're only 1 year in. Is the timeline running out on Bill Belichick, the NFL's greatest, as a college football coach?
1: Yeah, it felt like the timeline was running out when you heard about, you know, the young girlfriend. I mean, it just felt like
0: if you're not
1: going to win, then what are we doing here? And last year, you know, you win four games. They did get better as the year went on. They did. You know, they were close to winning a few other games, but you're not getting paid $10 million a year to go 4-8. And, you know, admittedly, they, even Dan Wetzel has the story out talking about how, you know, they were signing guys that didn't have offers or offers they didn't want, and they signed players in the portal that were available. They were running late and running on a lot of them, and so those quotes are pretty stunning. They weren't ready for last year. And that was with Michael Lombardi. And now, a month before their week zero game against TCU, he gets put on paid administrative leave. And I can't recall anyone put on paid administrative leave when they come back and say, oh, we're good now. We've done the investigation. This whole thing's been an embarrassment. I hope, you know, for North Carolina's sake, I live here in Charlotte. A lot of Tar Heel fans around here, that they can turn it around. But you'd be hard-pressed to believe that there's no real evidence that they were going to do that.
2: Hey, Matt, Pete Souza. In the wake of SEC media days, the conference is feeling more vulnerable than ever. And maybe that's just, you know, talking season not going as well as Greg Sankey would have liked. Or I guess my question to you is this the year the SEC kind of comes back down to earth?
1: Well, I mean, when you say come back down to earth, do you mean like regress to the championships? Because this is a conference that hasn't played for one in the last 3 years. And when you say vulnerable, like, it's the messaging last week, I would say, was curious but not surprising. Because when you're not playing for a championship in the last 3 years, you're not winning one. You know, even Nick Saban, who I still consider an SEC coach in a lot of ways, doing a great job with ESPN, says, you know, winning a championship is not how you define who the best conference is. And I've always said, you know, those who say that are usually those that haven't won a championship in a while. Your talking point for the SEC, your new talking point can't be national championships are an overrated conference metric, when that was what you hung your hat on for years and years. And so the playing field's been leveled now with the Big Ten. The Big Ten was always, going into media days, trying to put a positive spin on life, even though they couldn't win a national title. And now they've won three straight with three different teams. They have a chance to do four straight with four different teams. That hasn't been done since the SEC did it about close to 20 years ago. I think the SEC is in a very interesting spot where four of the top five teams in terms of betting odds to win it all are not from the Southeastern Conference. And so it's incumbent upon, you know, teams like Texas, teams like Georgia, to remind folks where the SEC stands. But I point to Nick Saban's retirement. Like, Alabama's almost an afterthought going into this season, and that's hard to believe. And when you're one of your bell cows over the last 20 years, your best team over the last 20 years is an afterthought, I think that has a trickle-down effect.
0: ESPN's Matt Schick joining the Drake Toll Show, Westwood One Sports, the Westwood One Sports app. Matt, the Warden Manuel situation, we're starting to see more and more details unfold as the athletic director at Michigan will step down at the end of the year and get $7 million in the departure. For a guy that's overseen a national title in college basketball, men's basketball, as well as football, this whole, everything about this situation has been odd. This just strikes the oddity nerve on the news values. Losing an athletic director like this in college football, has Michigan handled this the correct way? And maybe more importantly, how did Warden Manuel get here?
1: Well, Warden Manuel is a good athletic director. He's had a good track record in the past. But his time there at Michigan is it's the yin and the yang. It's winning national championships with a lot of controversy surrounding it. The cloud that hung over the Wolverines when they won it a few years ago, the Connor Stallions issue, you have the Sharon Moore off the field terrible incident that they had. You have Mel Pearson with hockey, with him getting fired for conduct issues. There's a lot that has been happening here. And I do wonder, you know, he's going to get more than $7 million to receive there. And he's

0: well. And had he not won, had they not won national championships in basketball and football, maybe we're having a different conversation about his exit.
1: Hey, Matt, what's one team you think in the top 10 that you're selling on right now? Like, who do you think could be this year's Florida State? A bit of a paper champion coming into the season.
0: Good question.
2: Matt, this will be clipped and put on Twitter, by the way. Just putting you out there.
1: I'm not trying to set you up, dude.
0: I appreciate it. Like, I'm, you know, the top 25 stuff hasn't even come out yet, but I know what you're saying. Like, your top 10 teams that might take a dip here this season. You know, I would look at a team that's real trendy right now. I don't mean a team that's going to dump out of the top 25, but I am curious on a team like Oklahoma. You know, they've got the schedule, but they go to Michigan, they go to Georgia, they've got the Red River game with Texas. They're at Florida. They've got A&M. They're one of those trendy. Hey, with John Mateer, and I kind of fell into the trap when I saw him at the Manning Passing Academy. Like, this guy looks ready to go. And there is a sense that Oklahoma, who, by the way, has the head coach who's the oldest in the SEC, and Brent Venables, he's only 55. Wow. That shows you where this league is at. But I just think if they slip up at Michigan, if they start the year 2-2 or 2-3, which is a legit possibility, then we're looking at a team that's probably on the outside of the top 25, you know, by the time we get to October, mid-October.
2: Matt Schick, ESPN, joining the Drake Toll Show. Matt, I'll make it a little easier for you, but I like that Pete took us to the actual gridiron and how things will play out this fall. I'm looking at teams, you know, ESPN released their college football playoff odds, chance to make the CFP. And that there's the holding zone of USC and BYU, Michigan, Clemson, SMU is in there. Out of that zone, kind of this 10 through 20, is there one team that you think is grossly underrated or even underrated to the point they will make the college football playoff despite being against the odds?
0: I would say out of a group like that, I'm going to go with USC. I'm buying the stock there. This will be the best defense. This will be the best defense that Lincoln Riley has had. When you've got an experienced senior quarterback like Jaden Maiava, who's been there, he understands what's expected. They've got some pretty good transfer wide receivers as well. And when you look at their two deep, they've got guys that have just been in the system. They only have four transfers in the most recent two deep that is speculated upon. And that's a significant thing. They only have two transfers in the two deep on offense in the predicted offense of two deep. So I think there's a lot to be excited about with USC. I haven't looked at their schedule recently. Let's see here. I'm going to load it up. They've got Oregon, they've got Ohio State, but both of those are at home, and then they're at Indiana. If they can somehow go 1-2 or 2-1 in those games, win the rest, I think there's a legit possibility this team goes 10-2 and is right there on the doorstep of the playoff. Because if you go 10-2, it means you've won a significant game over a top 10 team. And I think with the addition of Gary Patterson, who's now the defensive coordinator, I'm more curious than ever about how this Trojans team's going to do.
2: Yeah. Pete?
1: Well, Matt, one more for you. The Big 12, they're constantly, you know, on a quest to try to get two teams into the college football playoff. What has to happen for the Big 12 to get two teams in? I mean, I call a bunch of Big 12 games. I know Drake, Big 12 country. That's a curiosity around these parts.
0: Well, if you look at the preseason kind of expectations for this, it actually shapes up pretty well for that to happen. It just means, but the margin for error is still slim. BYU and Texas Tech are your two bell cows. Unless there's a surprise team that jumps up there like in Arizona with Fafita. Like, there are guys that there are players and teams that could maybe make a jump.
2: Yeah.
0: But if it's BYU and Texas Tech, if that's the expectation, BYU and Texas Tech don't play each other in the regular season. Now, BYU does play Notre Dame. If they win that game, they could lose the Big 12 championship and still make the college football playoff. If they lose that game, considering the rest of their schedule, they'd probably have to beat an undefeated Texas Tech.

0: then both get in. I think that's the path here. But you heard at SEC Media Days, Pete, you heard the priming of the pump by the SEC of, hey, a 9-3 team should get in from the SEC because now we're going to a 9-game conference schedule. And BYU is probably sitting there going, what do you mean? Like, we were 11-1 going into the conference championship game last year. We lost that game, and we were out. And then you have Alabama that gets railroaded in their SEC championship game. It doesn't move at all. Like, you guys are already getting the benefit of the doubt, so stop your whining. So it's not about wins and losses. If it were, BYU would have made it last year. But to your point that you're making, that's probably the best-case scenario. And I think they're both equipped to do that. It's just, I think the SEC would like you in the Big 12 to say, look, you better be undefeated, and if you're not, you're out. And I don't think that's realistic.
1: ESPN's Matt Schick. You can find him at ESPN_Schick on Twitter and all over those four letters, as well as off campus on SiriusXM. Matt, again, so grateful for your time this early and being with us, giving us college football perspective. We are, I promise, we're only like a month away from the actual games themselves. We can stop the whole offseason talk.
0: Yeah, stop the courtroom stuff and the paid administrative leave and the Protect College Sports Act. Let's actually get to play sports. Looking forward to it. Anytime, guys.
1: Love it. Thanks again,
2: Matt.
1: He's Matt Schick, ESPN, again, at ESPN_Schick. Great stuff. Pete, just to put a bow on that one, I love what he said about, I mean, he gave more details on Ward Manuel getting the package, like golf stipend to leave Michigan. We're paying you to leave.
3: What in the world?
1: It sounds like Michigan is doing this to avoid shame. Like, how do we get Ward Manuel out of here? Because they need it for some reason that has still not come to light to us. That doesn't seem to be an obvious reason outside of the scandals that have piled up. How do they get him out of here as quietly as possible so nobody talks about it? He's the athletic director of one of the most prominent college football, college athletic powerhouses out there, and no one's really bringing it up because Michigan's handled this so well from a PR standpoint.
3: Yeah, I mean, people say in basketball circles, dude, that like that's one of the reasons Dusty May left, because there were resources that weren't going to be granted to the basketball program that Dusty May felt like he had coming to him. Now, there's also another camp that says he wanted to go to the NBA anyways, and the opportunity presented itself. But there was some stuff that could have contributed to on-the-field play as well, and he had navigated that masterfully when you look at a basketball championship and then a football title just a few years ago. It's hard to get fired, or whatever this is, in the wake of two huge championships in the biggest sports your school plays. And this, I haven't seen this before.
1: No. He's gone. The golf thing's crazy to me. Access to golf courses for you to leave is awesome. Great stuff for Matt Schick. When we come back, let's take you to NFL.
3: He was a Michigan guy, right? So he played for Bo Schembechler. That's a part of it, too.
1: Right. Yeah. Right. And they don't, anybody else would say, hey, I say anybody. You've seen it where they fire the coach who's an alum, where they fire the AD who's an alum, and it is a dumpster fire. Michigan's done everything they can to make this hush-hush, and it's effectively worked. When we come back, oh, Christmas Day. NFL training camp underway. Every team, all 32, are reporting. Let's take you out to the biggest storylines, including Patrick Mahomes. The Kansas City Chiefs, are they the number one contender to be back in the Super Bowl race? I think so, because that ACL is healthy. It's Westwood One Sports and the Westwood One Sports app. This is the Drake Toll Show.
4: The NBA has reshaped in one summer. LeBron and Jaylen Brown are in Philly. Giannis is headed to Miami. Paul George is a Celtic. And that's just the Eastern Conference. Who will challenge the Knicks for the NBA crown? 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
12: I don't know about you, but my social media feeds are flooded with lotions and potions and gadgets, all promising to unlock different components of longevity. But if you log off, take a step back from all the hype, you'll find that the actual keys to a longer, healthier life are hiding in plain sight. There are four of them. Number one, nutrition. The Mediterranean diet really is the gold standard. Number two, exercise. You should be getting 150 minutes of moderate intensity exercise or 75 minutes of vigorous intensity exercise every week, plus strength training and stretching. Number three, sleep. Sleep is when your body and your brain repair themselves. You should be getting 7 to 9 hours a night. And finally, number four often gets forgotten, socialization. It's not a bonus. It's a necessity for a healthy life, finding a sense of community, purpose, and belonging. I'm Dr. Sanjay Gupta, helping you live a better life.
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0: It is the Drake Toll Show. Westwood One Sports, the Westwood One Sports app. Drake Toll with you from the Savannah Bananas organization and Locked On Big 12. 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Addie Bates produces. Laura Jimenez runs the board. 310-840-4910. You can call or text the show. Text line's been blowing up all day today about NFL training camp and from across the country and the storylines. The 49ers have dominated that. The Kansas City Chiefs have also dominated that. And Pete, we talked a lot yesterday about Patrick Mahomes' return from an ACL injury and how he's back already at training camp. And then today, you get news yesterday, and then today it's kind of you're hearing more details of Eric Bieniemy's wife, who is shot by their son. Bieniemy, the offensive coordinator of the Chiefs, has made his return after a three-year hiatus coaching elsewhere. His return as the OC behind Patrick Mahomes and Andy Reid. And on Sunday, his wife, who is at this point, as of our latest update, still in the hospital, serious injuries, but alive and trending upward, was shot by their son Elijah Bieniemy, 27 years old. He was arrested in Loudoun County, Virginia, and all the momentum we had yesterday for the Kansas City Chiefs kind of bottoms out, falls out in the last 24 hours. As you find out, they're now dealing with tragedy as Bieniemy has left the team, and understandably so.
1: Yeah, and it's such an awful situation, but you know, nobody better to be the steward of this than Andy Reid. His relationship with Eric Bieniemy goes back to 1999 when Bieniemy was a player for him on the Philadelphia Eagles. There was a terrible Eagles team, too. And then they start coaching together. This would be their 11th year working together. Of course, Bieniemy working for Reid. And it's almost the worst kind of deja vu. In 2012, Andy Reid lost his son to a drug overdose at the dorms at Lehigh College, where the Philadelphia Eagles were having training camp, literally at the start of camp. And Andy Reid has dealt with a lot of personal tragedy in his own life. I think Eric Bieniemy knows where to go to find solace in a time like this, but it's unspeakable what happened to him, and you have no idea what he's going through. You can only see that the support system he has in place right now is a good one for anybody going through that.
0: Yeah, you said the line at the top of the show talking about this kind of silver lining, and it's tough to find or talk silver lining.
1: Yeah, that term seems kind of out of place in this situation.
0: 100%.
1: Right?
0: But the solace in the fact that, and thank God, Mia Bieniemy's alive. It's hospitalized, stable condition. You know, they're on the deepest, darkest side of how this could have gone. At the root, at a pillar of this for Eric Bieniemy, in facing tragedy, he still has his wife, Mia Bieniemy. And now you grapple with effectively losing your son, Elijah Bieniemy, who was the alleged culprit in this, and navigating that as a family while also being the offensive coordinator of the Kansas City Chiefs, who are in the running as a Super Bowl favorite or favorite to win the AFC. We have audio from the reaction of Andy Reid when he addressed the media yesterday. I want to keep in mind with this, Andy Reid has had probably less than 24 hours to have collected his own thoughts about how to respond to this publicly and privately with his offensive coordinator, Eric Bieniemy. And the public took some of these comments out of context and have ran with it against Andy Reid. Here is Reid yesterday addressing the media.
2: This is our hearts go out to Eric Bieniemy and his family. Thoughts and prayers are with them. I can't get into details on it. But things happen sometimes, and Eric will work through it. He's got a great support group here, as does his family, as needed. And then we'll just let time take care of it from there. But Mia is stable, which is a plus, and so is Eric Jr., and that's all important, all right?
0: Yeah, people grabbed onto the line, but things happen sometimes. And I guess if you just read that, right, in an ESPN article, it becomes a bit more. But given the context of what Andy Reid said, the spirit of how he's saying it, that's a guy who, once again, you could hear it in his voice, less than 24 hours to collect his own thoughts about a guy that he loves, a family that he loves, going through tragedy. And now he, as the head coach of the Chiefs, has to meet it head on.
1: Yeah, probably could have used a better choice of words, but if you think that Andy Reid is saying that and sort of like shaking this off like that, like you're a complete dingbat. Yeah. Like Andy Reid is saying basically, things happen, like horrible tragedy hits families, and we come together and we work through them. You could hear it in his voice. You know it in his experience. You know, I mentioned losing his son Garrett to drug overdose. His son Britt, who's actually a buddy of mine, who's sober. I'm sober. Britt is, you know, had his run-ins with the Kansas City Chiefs, if you remember, prior to a Super Bowl, getting into an accident outside the facility. Like, Andy had to deal with that. There's been a lot of hardship in Andy Reid's life, and he knows how to navigate this in the best way possible. Forget about picking apart a word he says or a phrase he uses. I think that's low rent at a time like this.
0: Yep. A little more uplifting, a little more positive. Pete, as we close the show, Aaron Donald, potential comeback with the Los Angeles Rams. As we hit training camp, we've heard from Sean McVay, who says it's pie in the sky, but if there's something to follow, and I'm watching right now across Twitter and national networks, everybody's there, all 32. Every player is showing up today. We're going to hear from guys like, we'll hear from Jerry Jones. We'll get his thoughts on the Super Bowl run for the Dallas Cowboys. Aaron Donald and an option to come out of retirement. I mean, why not? If you've got an opportunity to play for a Rams team that looks this good and is this loaded, why not bring the guy back?
1: Well, the biggest thing with Aaron Donald, I think the biggest misconception is like, oh, he's going to come back and he'll play just a few snaps here and there. It's like, dude, it's Aaron Donald. He's not coming back to play a few snaps, right? And he's also not running around with a helmet and shoulder pads on in July if he doesn't mean business. You talk to any guy that's a longtime football player. If you're running around with that equipment on at the end of July, something's going on, and you're motivated about it. So I think this is like best case scenario for the Rams. You've got an Aaron Donald who seems to be pretty hungry right now.
0: All right. You ready for this, Pete? Addy, you ready?
1: Alive?
3: That's always. Better, yeah. Always.
0: It is time for Dead or Alive. Happy Tuesday, everybody. Dead or Alive. Pete, I'm going to give you a list of names. We're going to start, go one by one. And you tell me, is this celebrity dead or alive? Pete, round one, question one. Dead or alive, Lori Loughlin. Dead or alive?
1: Alive.
0: Addy?
3: Very alive.
0: Lori Loughlin is alive today. Full House. She was Aunt Becky on Full House, and then in the whole scandal where she paid for her kid to go to college. Oops. 62 years old. Happy birthday. Dead or alive, Georgia Engel, Addy. She is an actress from the Mary Tyler Moore Show.
3: Will kill her.
0: Ooh, Pete.
1: Dead.
0: Georgia Engel is dead. Which was she the mom in Everybody Loves Raymond? She was the mom in Everybody Loves Raymond. Also known for that. Dead or alive today, Pete, Elizabeth Berkley from Saved by the Bell.
1: Alive.
0: Ah, Addy?
3: Alive. I liked his confidence.
0: Only 54
1: I'm so
0: years
1: excited.
0: Old. You got to play the game, man. Pete, you got to be like, "Oh, I don't know." And then you got to play it up. From Crystal City, Missouri, William Bradley, Bill Bradley, basketball player turned politician, Addy.
3: I'm going to kill him.
0: This is an old head. You're a basketball guy, Pete. Bill Bradley, dead or alive?
1: Bill Bradley is alive.
0: He's listening to the show as we speak. Bill Bradley. Former senator from New Jersey is alive. 1979 to 97 was a senator. Also,
1: NBA champion.
3: Wasn't alive.
0: Olympian, too. Bill Bradley alive. Dead or alive today. This is a tough one. I'm 50-50. Liz Cheney, dead or alive? Addy?
3: Alive.
0: Pete?
1: Alive.
0: Liz Cheney's alive. Pete knows a lot of alive people here. This is pretty impressive what's happening. All right, Pete. Dead or alive, the rock pianist, Richard Wright.
1: Can you repeat the question?
3: Yeah, what did you just say?
0: The rock pianist.
3: Pianist.
1: Oh.
0: Richard Wright.
1: I thought we were talking about Dwayne Johnson, an appendage of his. No, okay. I will say he is dead.
0: Okay, Addy?
3: The only members from Pink Floyd still alive are everyone but him and Syd Barrett, so he's dead.
0: Rich is dead. Yeah, he was Pink Floyd, the drummer. All right, Scott Pelley.
3: Not the drummer.
0: Sorry,
3: that's
0: the guitarist. All right, whoa. Scott Pelley, dead or alive? Addy?
3: Alive, because I don't know who that is.
0: Pete?
1: He's alive, but he's dead inside after leaving 60
0: minutes. 60 minutes, yeah, come on. 60 minutes, good time. For one more, the cartoonist Jim Davis, dead or alive, Pete?
1: Dead.
0: Addy?
3: Alive.
0: He is 81 years old and alive today. Garfield. He's the Garfield guy. All right, Hugo Chavez, Addy, is your final one.
3: Oh, my God. I'm killing him.
0: Oh, Pete.
1: I'm going to say he's passed away.
0: Yeah, we'll call it a tie. Hugo Chavez, the former leader of Venezuela, is dead. Addy Bates produces. Pete Souza, co-hosts, and Laura Jimenez runs the board to Armin Williams, Bruce Gilbert, Colin Jones, and Ryan McGuire. Thank you for a job. We sure do love doing this show. You Better You Bet is coming up. This has been, and it always will be, on Westwood One Sports and the Westwood One Sports app. See you tomorrow at 6 a.m. Eastern Time. 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
0: 2-0.
11: Rafaela in the air to left.
0: Game was on Nesson last night. Zdane Rafaela, his first career Grand Slam.
11: Oh, that ball's gone!
0: Sox open a 10-game Western swing with a 4-2 win at Sacramento over the A's. That is win number 18 in their last 20. The newly acquired Curtis Meade forced to leave. He was hit with a pitch. Looks to be day-to-day, according to skipper Chad Tracy. Yankees moved to within 2.5 of the Rays. The series opening 9-5 victory over the White Sox in Chicago. Both of those series, Red Sox and Yankees, continue tonight. State's Little League play resumes. Lincoln meets Cranston Western. The winner's going to need to beat Barrington twice for the state's Little League title. The Bruins elevating assistant Trent Whitfield. He is the new coach of the Providence Bruins. Rhode Island FC sending its first player to the MLS. Midfielder Clay Holstead is being loaned to Dallas for the remainder of the season.
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28: 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And on this Tuesday morning, hope springs eternal in the world of sports, and we are going to get to all the big stories, including the NBA megastar that should be demanding a trade off of his team, why all eyes in Major League Baseball continue to be fixated on Detroit, Michigan, and the single most pathetic thing, and there are a lot of them, the single most pathetic thing about Bill Belichick's North Carolina Tar Heels. And it is pathetic, and it's not what you're expecting. Our bets for tonight will close the show. I'll just tell you right now, I'm betting the Orioles again, fading the Detroit Tigers on Tarik Skubal watch. I expect them to trade Tarik Skubal. I think they're going to lose again today to the Baltimore Orioles. Had a winner last night. We'll look to keep it rolling coming up today on this Tuesday. The phone number, 310-840-4910. YouTube.com/@thekostos, T-H-E-K-O-S-T-O-S. You can follow me, your boy, Nick Kostos, on all social platforms at The Kostos. But we officially begin the terrific Football Tuesday edition of You Better You Bet in celebration. Today, we celebrate because today, across this great country of ours, 32 out of 32 NFL teams will be practicing. 32 teams reporting for training camp as of this morning. If I can paraphrase Dumb and Dumber for a moment as it concerns football season, we're there, man. 9 days away from the Hall of Fame game next Thursday with the Cardinals and the Panthers, 16 days away from what is in earnest week one of the preseason. A huge slate that opening Thursday night, 2 weeks from this Thursday, 16 days away. And we are less than 50 days away from the official start of the 2026 NFL regular season. What a time to be alive. Now I'm going to be really candid and honest with everybody. I have not yet fully formed my opinions on all 32 teams, on all 8 divisions. I don't know yet who I'm picking to play on Championship Sunday in each conference. I don't know who I'm going to be betting on to make the Super Bowl and win the Super Bowl. I have an idea of what I want to do. I have some teams that I'm percolating on, teams I'm thinking about. The San Francisco 49ers are a team I've been discussing all offseason. But I don't have those fully formed opinions as of yet. Most teams haven't even had one training camp practice. We've had no preseason games. Unfortunately, injuries are a big part of this, and we don't know who's going to get hurt in between now and the start of the regular season. And also, it's only July. And we're going to have to save a lot of this for the grand old month of August. And obviously, all the predictions will be finalized as we head into the start of the season at the beginning of September. But with all of that said, like, I may not have the strongest opinion right now on, let's say, you know, will the Washington Commanders go over or under their win total? I have an idea of what I want to do, but I wouldn't describe it as the strongest feeling that I have about that team. The Indianapolis Colts are a mystery to me as of right now. You know, Daniel Jones is apparently going to be practicing soon, coming off, you know, the Achilles injury at the end of last year. Is he going to be playing in week one for Indy when they host the Baltimore Ravens, 3.5-point home dogs in that game? How's he going to look coming up in training camp? And if he looks good, I think Shane Steichen's a great coach. I like the talent on offense and defense for Indianapolis. Can they be a surprise team? Now, I just use Indianapolis as an example, right? I don't know how the Colts are going to be this year. And there are certain teams that fall under that umbrella where I'm not 100% sure yet what I want to do with them. But there are teams, there are divisions that I do feel pretty confident in. And barring significant injury to the principal players on these teams, barring horrendous preseason performances, or the vibes being really bad, or something unexpected happening, I don't see myself changing opinions, strong opinions, on a bunch of teams. Now, this is positive stuff, teams I really like this year, and the betting market likes some of these teams too. This will just be me saying I either agree with the betting market, I agree with consensus, or I'm even higher than consensus, or I think more highly of them than the betting market does. There are teams that I feel terrible about, conversely. And some of them, the betting market doesn't like them, and I like them even less. And some of them, the betting market and people like quite a bit. And I just can't get there. And I'm going to tell you the reasons why. So I've picked a couple teams here. As today basically marks the official start of the 2026 NFL season, all training camps open today. I picked a couple teams that I really like and a couple teams that I really do not like. So let's chop it up and let's get ready for some football. And we can begin the teams that I like in the AFC East. Now, here's my question for everybody. And I want Tyler Morales on our show crew to listen, because Tyler went to the Neo Akon concert this weekend. I was not there. I'm a family man at this point in my life. Well, apparently, Tyler was puking outside a bar after the Neo Akon concert. Tyler's like 32 years old at this point. Tyler should not be puking outside the bar. And my sense is, even though, like, I didn't talk to Tyler about his potential hangover the next day, Tyler probably had a hangover. And look, we've all been there. I've been there more times than I'd care to admit. My 20s and early 30s were basically spent in a drunken stupor in a smoke-filled room. So I certainly understand this. And man, when you got a bad hangover, that bleep sucks. Sucks. It's horrible. And we all try to fight it. We all try to combat the hangover. We all have things that, now for me, it was just like lay in bed with my eyes closed until I felt better. Not the best method, and I can admit that. You know, some people will drink a Gatorade at the end of the night before they go to bed. Others will chug Pedialyte. I think we now have this like Gen Z thing, meaning that I don't think my age group ever did this, where they will actually like have an IV like the at night or the next morning, and it helps them feel better. God bless. We are all looking to avoid the hangover because hangovers suck. I do not think that this year, the New England Patriots, the reigning, defending American Football Conference, better known to you and yours as the AFC, the reigning AFC champion New England Patriots, I don't think they need a yellow Gatorade. I don't think they need the Pedialyte. I don't think they need the IV. Maybe they've been out drinking all night. Maybe they've been at the bar until 2:30 in the morning. Maybe Diana Rossini was there as well. Doesn't matter. The New England Patriots will not be struck by the Super Bowl hangover. And the reason why I know that to be true, and the reason why I really like the Patriots this year, and to be fair, like the betting market does as well, plus 850 to go back-to-back and win the AFC for a second straight year, plus 145 to win the AFC East, and of course, all numbers, courtesy of our show sponsor, BetMGM. They are the second choice to win the division, Buffalo the favorite at minus 150. They're a minus 185 price to make the playoffs. Betting market says New England will return to the postseason. And a win total of basically 10. So, bettors expect the Patriots to not really get hit by the Super Bowl hangover, based on the numbers that I just gave you. I feel even more confident than that. And I've been percolating on this take and on this opinion. And I'd like to offer briefly a tip of the cap to our friends, the whale capper Drew Dinsick from NBC Sports and the Deep Dive podcast, one of the betting analysts in the sports media that I trust and respect the most. And Drew came on the show last week and kind of waxed poetic about the Patriots and his, you know, his positive outlook on New England this year. And I texted with Drew a little bit afterwards, and it was an opinion that I've had as well. And hearing him so bullish in it, and this is not me blaming him if it doesn't go the way I expect it to, like, I'll put my name on it. I don't see a hangover for this team this season. I think they can absolutely win the AFC East, not the Buffalo Bills. And I think that right now, and I don't think Buffalo's going to be bad. So please don't, this is not like New England's good, Buffalo's bad. I think they're both really good. Just that, for as much optimism as I might have about Buffalo now with the new head coach in Joe Brady, there's still some unknown there, right? With Joe Brady now stepping into the head role as the head coach, and Jim Leonard now calling the plays defensively. Now, I think it's going to go well for Buffalo, and I think Buffalo could absolutely be one of the final teams standing this season. But if I'm trying to accurately project this, like in my head, like I know the Patriots coaching staff is good. I know, make your jokes about Mike Vrabel, the guy's a really good head coach. We know Josh McDaniels might be the worst head coach in the history of head coaches in the National Football League, but he a damn good offensive coordinator. And now Zach Kurch, this will be his first full season calling the plays on defense for the Patriots, and he did a spectacular job last year in that role for New England. Also, the talent on the roster, the 53-man roster for New England, is undeniably better entering this season than it was last season. Now, I know what the counter to this is, right? I'm not an ostrich, right? My head's not in the sand. The Patriots had the, not one of, not figuratively, literally, the easiest schedule in the history of the NFL last season. It was a joke, their schedule. It was a joke. It's going to be way tougher this year. And obviously it starts in the season opener on the road in Seattle where they're 3.5-point road dogs. So it's going to be more difficult. I know that. Also, though, the team is better. And lest we forget, and yes, some of it is due to the fact that the schedule was easy. And obviously when they stepped up in class, come playoff time, Drake May didn't play as well. I get it. You could say that about a lot of quarterbacks, though. Have to play that Houston Texans swarm. Like, think about the defenses that New England played in the final three rounds of the postseason. Houston, Denver, and Seattle. No one should or would be surprised if we finished this season and one of those three defenses was the number one defense in the NFL. Now, I'm not making excuses for some of Drake May's poor play in those games. Like, he needs to be better. He absolutely needs to be better in those spots. But I think, like, if we're going to say that they fattened up on an easy schedule early in the year, then I think we can legitimately not totally dismiss or totally hand wave it away, but I think there's reason why Drake May probably struggled a little bit in those games. Rumors that he's not fully healthy, obviously dealing with a shoulder injury. Will Campbell's a train wreck at left tackle. Well, what did the Patriots do this offseason? Here's Caleb Lomu in the first round, left tackle out of Utah. Now, I don't know if he's going to start immediately. Maybe Will Campbell begins the season at left tackle. Lomu's a swing. We'll see how it goes. My sense is, I can be wrong, I think I'm right, is that at some point this year, Will Campbell kicks inside and Lomu takes over at left tackle. That's my expectation. And people said before the Patriots took Will Campbell fourth overall in last year's draft that he projects more as a guard, an interior lineman, than a left tackle. So maybe that just makes the Patriots' offensive line better right away. I think it probably will, if and when it happens this year. How about A.J. Brown joining the team? And A.J. Brown right now is like a guy that just got out of a toxic relationship. And the implication here is not that, like, Jalen Hurts and Nick Sirianni in Philly, that they, like, did anything to cause this. I've talked about it a lot this offseason, right, as it concerns A.J. Brown in Philly. It doesn't seem like A.J. Brown's a bad guy, or Jalen Hurts is a bad guy, or that anything significant happened here despite rumors to the contrary. It's all rumors, it's all scuttlebutt, it's all noise. Based on what those two guys actually say out loud, there's no, like, tremendous beef. Friends that drifted apart. And the offense was clearly and obviously broken last year with Kevin Petullo, and Jalen Hurts plays a role in that as well, and A.J. Brown also played a role in it. A.J. Brown got ripped by Mike Vrabel after the first Patriots practice. After the first practice, remember, Patriots opened a little early because they play in the season opener, right, before other teams play, right, on Friday. First play of training camp, Drake May rips a pass to A.J. Brown, A.J. Brown drops it. Drake May said after that practice, I'm trying to make a statement on the first play. Mike Vrabel rips A.J. Brown in front of the team. Now, if Nick Sirianni had done that, A.J. Brown probably would have, you know, posted something to the media on Instagram like speak softly and carry a knife. Or something really cryptic, right? That had everybody guessing like this is, you know, the Batman movie or some detective movie. Nah. In Foxborough, A.J. Brown's like, yeah, I get it. I understand what Coach Vrabel's trying to do. And he's got a 1,000-watt smile on his face. He looks like he just broke out of Shawshank. He's going to have a huge year this year for the Patriots. Also, here's Romeo Doubs. And look, I think Stephon Diggs still has it to a degree, at least on the field. Romeo Doubs is better at this point than Stephon Diggs is. Not for the balance of their careers, so listen to what I'm saying. I don't know if Romeo Doubs will ever be as good at his best as Stephon Diggs has been at his best. But at this point, on the trajectory of their careers, with Steph Diggs clearly on the back nine, probably on the final hole or two, let that one hang for a second. Romeo Doubs is definitely better. Like, they're better. The Patriots are better. Here's Kevin Byard on defense. Anyone watch Kevin Byard last year? I think they're going to be awesome. Drake May was almost won MVP of the league. He almost, like, there's no way you could convince me. I don't know how many people are saying this, but like, Drake May does not stink. Drake May is not overrated. Drake May is on the cusp of absolute mega and superstardom. Mega and superstardom. Stud young quarterback. An offensive line that I expect to be better, and I love the signing of Elijah Vera Tucker, the former Jet. Obviously, the questions surrounding him are about health, and they are well-founded questions, and maybe he can't stay healthy, which he's pretty much been unable to do in his time since being made a first-round pick by the Jets. Man, if he stays healthy, this line gonna kick ass. Has the potential to be really good, especially if Will Campbell can figure it out and cannot be a turnstile at left tackle. This line has a chance to be really good. A.J. Brown, Romeo Doubs, like an embarrassment of riches at receiver. Like Kayshon Booty almost got traded 15 times this offseason. All he does is make big plays down the field. Read the training camp reports. I do, because I love this stuff. He's been great at camp. Mike Vrabel can't stop praising Kayshon Booty. Involved in all these trade rumors, never lets it get to him. That's good stuff from Kayshon. Booty, booty, booty, booty, rocking everywhere. Shout out to Bubba Sparks. Love the coaching staff. Yes, the schedule's harder. It is. Undeniably, a lot harder. But the team's also better. No Pedialyte, no Gatorade, No IV, no Tylenol, no Advil. Really, the only thing the Patriots need is no New York Post and no TMZ. As of right now, my AFC East champion, the New England Patriots. We're just getting started here on a terrific Football Tuesday on You Better You Bet. On the other side, a couple other teams that I really, really like this season. And the one we will start with is one with a new head coach. We are on Westwood One Sports, and the show is presented by our friends at BetMGM.
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8: I don't know about you, but my social media feeds are flooded with lotions and potions and gadgets, all promising to unlock different components of longevity. But if you log off, take a step back from all the hype, you'll find that the actual keys to a longer, healthier life are hiding in plain sight. There are four of them. Number one, nutrition. The Mediterranean diet really is the gold standard. Number two, exercise. You should be getting 150 minutes of moderate intensity exercise or 75 minutes of vigorous intensity exercise every week, plus strength training and stretching. Number three, sleep. Sleep is when your body and your brain repair themselves. You should be getting 7 to 9 hours a night. And finally, number four, often gets forgotten, socialization. It's not a bonus. It's a necessity for a healthy life, finding a sense of community, purpose, and belonging. I'm Dr. Sanjay Gupta, helping you live a better life.
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0: Third and four. Steelers bring four. Highsmith is there. Jackson got away. Now reloads and throws to Flowers downfield. He's got it for a touchdown.
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2: So, man, how are you not excited for football? That Ravens-Steelers game, Week 18 Sunday Night Football, Division Championship, how good is that? How good is it? How good is it? That game may have, although I guess if you take the word of Ravens owner Steve Bisciotti, basically he was going to fire John Harbaugh basically no matter what, whether they won that game or not, but certainly did not help John Harbaugh in his quest to remain head coach of the Baltimore Ravens. 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Okay. I understand what you are going to say to me, or at least think in your head, since you can't, thankfully, can't talk to me while I'm talking on the air. That would be a disaster. But I know what you're going to say when I tell you I love the Baltimore Ravens this year. You will say, but Nick, everybody loves the Baltimore Ravens this year. Just look at their prices at BetMGM. They are one of the favorites to win the Super Bowl, co-favorites along with Buffalo to win the AFC, minus 115 to win the AFC North, so they're the favorite to win that division, and a win total sitting at about 11. So everybody loves Baltimore. Why do I get to say I also love the Baltimore Ravens if everybody loves Baltimore? The answer, I am tremendously confident in Jesse Minter, the Ravens' new head coach, and there's some projection needed here, right? And you do. We all have opinions. We all put our thumb on the scale a little bit. I'm going to do it with the Dallas Cowboys this season. I'm going to put my thumb on the scale because I believe in Christian Parker and some of the talent they've brought in. And I admit that. There's some bias involved here based on my opinions. Just the same way there's bias with you and your opinions. And we're all sports fans and we're all welcome to those opinions. My opinion, Jesse Minter is going to be an absolute monster. My opinion, I think he can be Mike McDonald 2.0. Mike McDonald 2.0. As one of the next great defensive coaches in the National Football League. I think he's a stud. I loved this hire for the Baltimore Ravens. And you know my opinion. And it was the same opinion I had about Buffalo with Sean McDermott. Baltimore with John Harbaugh. Enough was enough, and it's time for a change. Shout out to the late, great Owen Hart. Where you can't keep going to the playoffs every year with a stud, like first ballot Hall of Fame quarterback and keep getting bounced before you make the Super Bowl. A change had to be made. Credit to Buffalo for doing it. Here's Joe Brady. Credit to Baltimore for doing it. Here is Jesse Minter. And I believe that Jesse Minter is going to take this Ravens defense, especially with Nnamdi Madubuike. It feels like he's going to play in week one. Remember, he had that terrible neck injury Monday Night Football and the loss last year to the Lions. He's a stud interior pass rusher, run stuffer. He is a great player. And I've talked about him a bunch this offseason as he looks to come back from the neck. He's been cleared to practice. Now, he might not practice today for Baltimore. He might not practice tomorrow. Might not be this week. Might not be next week. But he going to practice, and it feels like he's going to play week one on the road in Indianapolis. It is a gigantic, gigantic deal for the Baltimore Ravens. Here's Trey Hendrickson rushing the passer. Not a bad consolation prize on the whole Max Crosby brouhaha, which feels like, did that actually really happen? Remember when the Ravens traded for Max Crosby?

Do you, the person watching or listening, do you respect Odyssey Sports NFL insider, ultimate football guy, Brian Baldinger? I know you do, because you love ball, and you know ball, and you know that Baldy knows ball, and I know that Baldy knows ball. So if we collectively know that Baldy knows ball, and Baldy tells us that Vega Iona from Penn State is the best offensive lineman in the draft, and then the Baltimore Ravens select him to anchor the interior of their offensive line, then since Baldy knows ball, we know that Baldy knows ball, and we know ball, we know that the Ravens have improved their offensive line. And here's Ethan Pochich coming over at center just a couple days ago. They've got their center now. They've got their center. Derrick Henry still in the backfield. And maybe this is the year he falls off, but then again, maybe it's not. Maybe it's not. Maybe we keep predicting this to happen every year, and maybe it never happens. And by the second maybe, I mean definitely, because it doesn't happen. It doesn't happen. The Ravens' fortunes this year ultimately will hang not necessarily on Jesse Minter, not necessarily even on Lamar Jackson, but on a precocious youth, more than a decade younger than yours truly. New Ravens offensive coordinator Declan Doyle, who will be 30 during this season. Spent last season as like Ben Johnson's understudy, the offensive coordinator. We know Ben Johnson is the offense in Chicago, but spent last season in Chicago with Ben Johnson. So there's some projection here with Declan Doyle as well. And I acknowledge that, right? I'm putting my finger on the scale. I think it's going to work given the talent involved. I think they're going to unlock Zay Flowers. I think Lamar Jackson's going to have a way better. How could he not have a better season? And also, I look at the rest of the teams in this division. Cleveland, almost certainly going to be bad this year. I don't even mean that as an insult. I just told you the sun's going to come out tomorrow. The Cleveland Browns are going to be bad this year. I'm not super into the Pittsburgh Steelers this year, although I will admit I am slightly intoxicated by Aaron Rodgers reuniting with his family just as a human interest story. I love it. I love that. I think Mike McCarthy's a great guy, and he's a good coach. I don't think the Steelers' ultimate upside, the ceiling, is that high for Pittsburgh this year. And I know a lot of people, including people I really respect, and I mean that sincerely. I can be wrong. Also, they can be wrong. They love the Cincinnati Bengals this year. I do not. This is Baltimore's division. I would be, you know, an injury to Lamar Jackson notwithstanding. And obviously you could say that about Josh Allen gets hurt, whatever. You understand what I'm saying. Pending significant injuries to the most principal players on the team, I would be stunned, shocked, flabbergasted, gobsmacked if the Baltimore Ravens did not win the AFC North this year. And if they were not one of the final at least four teams standing in the AFC, and maybe, just maybe, I'll have the Baltimore Ravens playing on Championship Sunday. You better you bet. Nick Costos and you, Westwood One Sports. Terrific Football Tuesday. All right, we had a team in the AFC East. We had a team in the AFC North. As we move, it would be weird if I'm like that now, the San Francisco 49ers. Let's go to the AFC South. The Indianapolis Colts utterly mystify me at this moment. I can't go with Indy as the team that I really like, even if I think that Indy's upside is really high. Like, the Colts' upside is to win the AFC South. Remember what they were last year. And I know, even prior to the Achilles tear, that the Colts' offense was on the skids a little bit. I understand. But the way they started the year, Shane Steichen is a wonderful coach and a great play caller. And I think he's kind of a difference-making head coach with what he's been able to do. Indy's upside's high, but we also have to acknowledge, given the quarterback, given the injury, that the floor is pretty low. So I can't really get there with Indy, even if for all the Colts fans out there, I'm acknowledging that the upside is high. I have no interest in Tennessee. We'll get to them. I like Jacksonville. I don't love the Jaguars this year, but I do like Jacksonville, and I think Jacksonville is a team that will be, like, it wouldn't shock me if Jacksonville missed the playoffs. It wouldn't shock me if Jacksonville was, you know, like the sixth seed in the playoffs. So I think either outcome is possible. The team that I believe will rule the roost in the AFC South this season is the Houston Texans. Now, Houston is the favorite to win the division at our show sponsor, BetMGM. The Texans plus 120 to win the AFC South, plus 900 to win the AFC.

0: Win total of about 10. Let's start with the defense. A common, I don't know if I want to use the word trope, because trope almost has a negative connotation to it, but something that people will say a lot, and I think it's been proven to mostly be accurate, right? When we think about year-over-year performance in the National Football League, you will hear a lot of people say, and it's correct, right? So this is not me, like everyone's wrong that says this. They're not. That offense and offensive performance, good performance, elite performance, is stickier, meaning more likely to happen again, stickier year over year than defense. Because with defense, you could point to maybe you lose one player and it's the Jenga Tower, the whole Jenga Tower comes crumbling down. Or maybe, like the Chicago Bears did last season. This is not me saying I dislike the Bears. But the Bears had fantastic turnover luck last season. Fantastic, right? In the same sense as the New York Jets had the worst turnover and zero interceptions an entire season. Like, unlikely statistically to happen again, right? You understand what I'm saying. So there will be people that will say Houston's defense was so unbelievably next level good last season. Where, and like, think about this, right? And I don't know if the suggestion is they would have beaten Seattle in the Super Bowl, but let's say in the playoffs, CJ Stroud was simply average instead of Nathan Peterman. Instead of like the worst quarterback you've ever seen, where people like me are calling correctly, I believe, for him to be benched at halftime of the divisional round game in Foxborough against the Patriots for Davis Mills and his giraffe neck. What if CJ Stroud had been simply average? Better question. What if CJ Stroud was what he was as a rookie last year in the playoffs? Do the Texans go to the Super Bowl? I'm not saying they would have beaten Seattle at all. I think Seattle would have won the game. So you trust Sam Darnold and Seattle's offense more, right? But would the Texans have gotten there? I'm being serious. You don't think they would, if they would have beaten, if they had gotten average quarterback play in that game against the Patriots, they would have beaten New England, right? We all watched the game. And then on the road in Denver against Jarrett Stidham with that defense, you think Denver would have won that game? Come on, stop it. Now, again, I think Seattle would have beaten them. But the Texans, with an average quarterback play in last year's playoffs, go to the Super Bowl. No? Am I wrong? This defense is going to be nasty this year. Like Brian Knobbs and Jerry Sags. The mouth of the South, Jimmy Hart. Get the megaphone ready. Put the armpits in the face. They're the nasty boys this season. They're going to be tremendous. Will Anderson Jr. is going to be the defensive player of the year. He is utterly unstoppable. And Anderson and Danielle Hunter form, for my money, the premier 1-2 pass rushing duo in the National Football League. And there are other good ones. For me, Anderson and Hunter top the list. Monsters at all three levels. Al Shaier is you could now make kind of a dirty player, but he's awesome at the linebacker position. The secondary is an embarrassment of riches. Look at the cornerbacks. Derek Stingley and Kamari Lassiter. Is that the best 1-2 cornerback combo in the league? Pretty damn good, right? D'Amico, all 3 years he's been the head coach. So really, for Houston, what it comes down to, can C.J. Stroud pull his head out of his derriere? Can he be average to slightly above average, and anything other than that is gravy if the defense is going to be what I'm expecting it to be this season? So now let's consider the factors around CJ Stroud, right? The offensive line was horrendous last year. And to be fair, there's train wreck potential for it this year. I'm acknowledging that. But what I will also say, my opinion, I think I'm going to be right on this, is that the Texans' offensive line will be a pretty good amount better this year than it was last year. And I know that, you know, this national audience may not necessarily be interested in, like, the weeds breakdown of the offensive line positions. I'm just going to tell you, and we'll be really quick on this. Arante Ursary is playing the blindside left tackle. He was a rookie last year. I don't know if his potential is to be Orlando Pace, but I think he's going to be an above-average NFL left tackle. Something to be said for that, right? Wyatt Teller comes over at left guard from Cleveland. Been a steady option throughout his career. The center situation makes you a little queasy because Keon Rutledge, the first round pick, played guard in college. They're going to try and transition him to center. We'll see how that goes. But he's a road grader, physical. And that's what this team needed. Some of the physicality of the defense to morph over and bleed over to the offensive side of the ball. Ed Ingram is a reliable right guard, and Braden Smith is a reliable right tackle. I'm not saying they're the 92 Cowboys as far as an offensive line goes, but I absolutely feel they'll be better. Let's talk more about offensive physicality. You want it? Here's David Montgomery toting the rock. I don't think David Montgomery is Earl Campbell, but he's a huge upgrade over what the Texans were trotting out there last year. And now, a 1-2 punch of Montgomery and Woody Marks is not horrendous. It's not the best. It's not the best, but it's not horrendous, and it's better than what they had last year. Here's Nico Collins, one of the best receivers in the league. Year two of the Iowa State boys, Jaden Higgins and Jalen Noel. I think Higgins can be a stud this year for the Houston Texans. And there's a guy, you'll remember his name, we haven't talked about him in a long time. Because at the end of two NFL seasons ago, the 24 NFL season, he basically, his leg exploded. ACL, LCL, MCL, BCL, ZCL. If there's a CL in the knee, Tank Dell tore it. Plus, like, fractured patella. Is a patella in the leg? Femur, leg, whatever. Everything that could go wrong with the leg went wrong for Tank Dell. Missed all of last year. All of them. Do you remember how good he was when he played? Now, maybe he won't be what he was prior to the injury, but if he's even like, is he 80% of what he was? 85%? Do you understand what a big deal that is for this offense? And they can run the ball a little bit now, and the line's better? If CJ Stroud can give you anything more than he gave you last year, and the bar is low, why can't this team go to the Super Bowl? I said it. Why can't the Houston Texans go to the Super Bowl this year? The Houston Texans will win the AFC South. And as of this moment right now, now this is pencil, not pen. It's July 28th. I reserve the right to change my mind. As it stands right now, I will have the Houston Texans playing on Championship Sunday. And perhaps on Super Bowl Sunday. Now, if the Texans aren't playing on Super Bowl Sunday, if their season ends in the AFC Championship game, there will be a team that it ends against, a team that I like even better. I'll tell you who that team is next here on You Better You Bet.
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8: 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The IRS won't quit until they get your money. 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
10: There are lots of things you can measure to get an idea of how healthy you are at any given moment. Temperature, heart rate, blood pressure, just to name a few. But how about how healthy you will be and how long you're likely to live? According to a new study out of the University at Buffalo, two simple strength tests are pretty accurate at predicting longevity in older women. One is hand grip strength, and the other is how quickly people can stand up from a seated position without using their arms. By the way, I remember interviewing former President Jimmy Carter when he was quite old and being really impressed how he just popped out of the chair without using his arms. Not a lot of older people can actually do that. But I think the message here is that maintaining strength as you age is going to help you perform everyday activities, but also help you avoid injury and stay independent. I'm Dr. Sanjay Gupta, helping you live a better life.
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0: 16-yard touchdown pass, first and 10. Here comes the drive here by Hand. The throw by Mahomes, incomplete. Flag thrown, looking for
1: Mahomes. Uh-oh. Is down. Mahomes
0: Smith
1: is
0: Schuster, he sure
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4: 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Kevin Harlan and company on the call last season on CBS when Patrick Mahomes tore his ACL in December against the Los Angeles Chargers. Putting a sour period on an awful, no good, very bad season for the Kansas City Chiefs. That somehow, I still can't believe it happened. We all watched it happen. I still can't believe it. Inexplicably ended at 6-11 and out of the postseason. The Denver Broncos are loaded. Loaded. Basically returned the same team plus Jaylen Waddle. Now, new play caller on offense in Davis Webb. We will talk about all of these things. I have a lot to say about every team as we approach the start of the season. But Denver's loaded. The Chargers are everybody's team du jour, right? Mike McDaniel calling the offense, Jim Harbaugh, Justin Herbert. I get the optimism. I understand. The favorite at BetMGM, actually, though, to win the division, the AFC West, is the Kansas City Chiefs. The Chiefs are favored to win the division, despite the fact that it feels, and I'm not trying to create this narrative that no one thinks the Chiefs are going to be good. I'm not saying that. But I think if you ask most people, hey, what do you like in the division? People will say Denver or LA. That's been my anecdotal experience, at least. And that's not, and I don't mean this disrespectfully, that's not me asking my next door neighbor. Big Montreal Canadiens fan, nice guy. This is me talking to people, friends of mine in the NFL media. Not that they have to be right and you have to be wrong, but people that do this for a living, right? And are invested in it big time. They like Denver or they like the Bolts. Maybe people are sleeping on the Chiefs. Now, we could talk about the additions on defense, right? Mansoor Delane, trade up first round to the draft corner after losing Trent McDuffie and Jalen Watson, right? Steve Spagnuolo, tremendous secondary coach and obviously a Hall of Fame defensive coordinator. Peter Woods and R. Mason Thomas on the defensive line, right? We can talk about that. Eric Bieniemy back calling the defense, and of course we are aware of the situation involving his wife and his son, and just thank God his wife is okay, and like the prayers to his family sincerely for Eric sleeping with Bieniemy, one of the great nicknames of all time. We're glad that his wife is okay. He's back. Kenneth Walker at the running back position, going to matter a lot. But really what this comes down to, for me, with the Kansas City Chiefs, plus 750 to win the AFC. Yes, minus 210 to make the playoffs. Win total of basically about 10. Why I like the Chiefs, and yo, insert laugh here, because I loved the Chiefs last year, my Super Bowl prediction, and they didn't even make the playoffs. The quarterback. Here's number 15. The Dragon in red. And it's possible that a couple hours from now, we'll have video of Patrick Mahomes practicing for Kansas City. That's possible. After tearing his ACL in December. I'll leave you with this to end the hour. If you think about the great quarterbacks in the history of the National Football League, whether they've won a ton of Super Bowls, Mahomes already has three, or not. The Bradys, Peyton Manning, Dan Marino, Joe Montana, you can go down the list. They almost never have a losing season. Doesn't happen. Doesn't happen. Now, it can, but it usually doesn't. History bears that out. What I believe to be likely is we will, 10 years from now, look back on the 2025 season, and I'm a Giants fan, right? I'm not a Chiefs fan saying this. We will look back on the 2025 Kansas City Chiefs season as as the ultimate anomaly. Remember when that happened? How weird was that? Can you believe that actually happened, given what happened afterwards? I'd be stunned if it happened again. Here's the bottom line. Scouts and executives and coaches and networks and talking heads can say whatever they want. The best quarterback in the National Football League is still Patrick Mahomes. And I believe the Kansas City Chiefs will be back on Championship Sunday this year. Hour one done, hour two for you. Coming up on the other side, we started with friend of the show, Carrington Harrison.
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23: 2-0. Rafaela in the air to left.
24: James on Nesson last night. Zdane Rafaela, his first career Grand Slam.
23: Oh, that ball's gone!
0: Sox open a 10-game Western swing with a 4-2 win at Sacramento over the A's. That is win number 18 in their last 20. The newly acquired Curtis Meade forced to leave. He was hit with a pitch. Looks to be day-to-day, according to skipper Chad Tracy. Yankees moved to within 2.5 of the Rays. The series opening 9-5 victory over the White Sox of Chicago. Both of those series, Red Sox and Yankees, continue tonight. State's Little League play resumes. Lincoln meets Cranston Western. The winner's going to need to beat Barrington twice for the state's Little League title. The Bruins elevating assistant Trent Whitfield. He is the new coach of the Providence Bruins. Rhode Island FC sending its first player to the MLS. Midfielder Clay Holstead is being loaned to Dallas for the remainder of the season.
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4: 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Less than 50 days from the start of the season. Hall of Fame game next Thursday. What a time to be alive. First hour of the show devoted to a bunch of teams that I love this year in the National Football League. Some of them the betting market loves as well, and I love them even more than that. Coming up in about 20 minutes here on the show, I'm going to tell you a couple teams that I like less than the betting market. And one of them features a team and a quarterback that you probably love. I can't wait to share that with everybody coming up later this hour. And also this hour, we will get to everything happening, and there is a ton in Major League Baseball. An injury last night for the Boston Red Sox we need to discuss. Cody Bellinger out 4 to 6 weeks for the New York Yankees, and what they might do as we approach the trade deadline on Monday. And another day, another loss yesterday for the Detroit Tigers, as the world awaits to see if Tarek Skubal will be dealt by next Monday. We'll also get to the NBA, Bill Belichick, and North Carolina before we bid you adieu at noon Eastern time. But joining us right now to kick off hour number two on this terrific Football Tuesday, fired up to have him not only on the show right now, but love having him as a part of the You Better You Bet family, one of the most talented guys in sports media, period. My friends, you hear him on You Better You Bet. You hear him every day, afternoon drive, The Drive, 96.5, The Fan in Kansas City. The very talented and handsome Carrington Harrison on Twitter at C.Harrison. My friend, welcome back to the show. What's going on?
26: Nick, happy to be on, man. You were talking about baseball, man. I live in Kansas City, so we have the Royals. I forgot that baseball was still happening.
4: Well, you guys, you did take two or three from the tie. I'm being sincere right now. I think there's a chance, Carrington, I mean, this sounds crazy, that we will, come November, look back on this baseball season and what Kansas City did this past weekend to Detroit, taking two or three from the Tigers, as potentially what impacted who won the World Series this year. Because I think if the Tigers win that series against the Royals or sweep them, they might keep Tarek Skubal. But the fact that they lost two of three to the cellar-dwelling Kansas City Royals, I think made it very likely that they would, in fact, trade Tarek Skubal. So how about that for the Kansas City Royals?
26: Yeah, I mean, I understand what you're saying. I'm not saying that you're wrong. But if your decision to trade the best pitcher in the American League comes down to one series in late July, when you are still under 500, then you're just a poorly run organization. The Tigers need to trade Tarek Skubal because of what you can get and think long term and think for 27, 28, and 29, not based off one weekend against Kansas City. A lot of these teams just have to sit down and be realistic with themselves about what the future looks like and can you win this season. Also, you got Scoobal, whose contract is going to expire, and are you going to re-sign him? If you're going to make the decision to keep Scoobal, I'm not mad if you make that decision, but you 100% need to sign him for next year long term. But if that's not in your plan, then you got to trade him. You got to cash out on all the picks and all of the prospects that you could potentially get and move forward as an organization. So I certainly hope that one weekend series from the Royals did not change the path for the Detroit Tigers.
4: I agree with everything you just said, and I just about fell out of my chair. I didn't. It's a nice sturdy chair. I didn't almost fall out of it. But I was surprised last week, Harrington, with Jim Bowden on the show last week, former baseball general manager, Athletic, CBS Sports HQ, Sirius XM, MLB Network Radio. And he basically said the Tigers are going to, like, see how it goes over the next week and a half. And if they win, they'll keep him. And if they don't, they'll trade him. So you're right. It is crazy. I also think, like, they're just crazy. Anyway. We can get off the Detroit Tigers and the Kansas City Royals for right now. Carrington, the main reason I wanted to have you on the show, other than I think you're great, is because I really would like to discuss the Kansas City Chiefs. Now, just for context here, I ended the first hour of the show saying that I believe the Kansas City Chiefs are going to be back in the playoffs, will win the AFC West better than Denver, better than the Chargers. I might just pick them to go back to the Super Bowl this year, with Patrick Mahomes looking like he's going to be healthy. Just from a macro perspective, you're there. You talk about this team all the time. You're an expert as it concerns all things Kansas City. Where are you at right now on the Kansas City Chiefs as they get set to embark on training camp?
26: Nick, this might be the first time in a while in which I've been asked to do a Chiefs interview, and the host is higher on the Chiefs than I am. This was actually funny enough. This was kind of a 5 o'clock topic that we had yesterday because, you know, my text line was just saying, hey, you've been a little down on the Chiefs. And my position is I'm not down on the Chiefs, but at least locally, this is the first time in 8 years in which you can't talk about Kansas City, in my opinion, that they are the best team in the AFC. They have been that basically every year since Tom Brady went off to Tampa Bay. The Chiefs have been the best team heading into the season. Sure, 1 year Cincinnati wins. A couple of years ago, this team wins. But for the most part, Kansas City has been the best team in the AFC. The last time the Chiefs looked like the Chiefs was probably January of 2025. Since they got blown out in the Super Bowl, you fast forward, they had a weird offseason. They win 6 games. The Chiefs have to prove to me again that they're the best team in the AFC. I mean, the entire conference is radically different. The Broncos are much different than they were a year and a half ago. The Chargers are a lot different. The Patriots are a lot different. Buffalo's hired a new coach. Baltimore's hired a new coach. So I certainly understand optimism with Kansas City, but you can't get blown out in the Super Bowl, follow it up with 6 wins, have the 9th overall pick, move up to the 6th overall pick, and then heading into the following season, I treat you like you're the best team. No, you got to prove that on the football field, and it's just been a while since Kansas City has done that.
4: Are you surprised that at my show sponsor, BetMGM, that the Chiefs, now, they're not a huge favorite, they're plus 180, and the Broncos are right behind them at plus 185. Are you surprised then to hear, and would you place your money elsewhere based on value or what you think it should be? Are you surprised to hear that the Chiefs are the favorite to win the AFC West?
26: I'm not, just because, and you know this as well as anybody, that you aren't getting deals with certain teams. It's sort of like in the WNBA. You can only make Caitlin Clark, like you can only have her down so much because the public will then load up on her. And then it has to kind of regulate it just a little bit. So if you put Kansas City at 3-1 to win the AFC West, hell, I would take the Chiefs at 3-1 to win the AFC West. I think Denver should be the favorite. I'm actually surprised that Denver is valued and priced the way that they are. I like Denver at 2-1. Denver is plus 1,000, so 10-1 to be the one seed in the AFC West. I don't understand what I'm missing with Denver that everybody else is kind of backing off of. They've got a capable quarterback. I think their run game's going to be improved this season. They add the best receiver in the AFC West going to get Jalen Waddle. They have the best defense in the AFC West. I do think that this year's gambling markets, to me, reflect that the public needs to see it from certain teams again. Because if you look at the top of it, it's the same teams that it's been for the last 3 years. It's Kansas City, Baltimore, and Buffalo. Two of those three teams missed the playoffs last season, but now they're right back at the top. Two of those teams changed head coaches this offseason, and they're still getting the love. So I see that as the public doesn't believe in Jacksonville, doesn't believe in Denver, doesn't believe in New England, doesn't believe in Houston enough, and it's going with what it knows. It's going with the quarterbacks. It's picking Lamar Jackson, Josh Allen, and Patrick Mahomes. So that's how I see it more than anything.
4: No, I totally agree with that, obviously. And look, like, you know the answer to that question. Like, why does the market see the Chiefs one way and the Broncos another, despite Denver sweeping the Chiefs last year and Denver, you know, hosting Championship Sunday? It's because Bo Nix is the Broncos quarterback and Patrick Mahomes is the Chiefs quarterback. And I detailed it to end the hour where, you know, if you look at the history of the league, you never see a quarterback of Mahomes' stature stack losing seasons. Like, it can happen. There can be anomalies. Dan Marino finished under 500 one year. You know, we've seen Tom Brady's final year in Tampa. Like, it's happened for some of the great quarterbacks, but not terribly often. I'm just of the opinion, and, you know, I can be wrong. I was way wrong on the Chiefs last year. If Mahomes is playing Carrington, I still think he's the best quarterback, even with how last season went. I still would take him over anybody else. I still think he's a number one, top of the heap, king of the hill. And I think that's going to be enough for Kansas City, just that fact alone, if he's going to be playing this year. What about your expectations for number 15 this season?
26: Yeah, Nick, and that makes a lot of sense. I guess I want to at least respond to one thing, and then I answer your question. I hear exactly what you're saying about Kansas City, but I would just challenge you with this question. We've never seen a team in the middle of a dynasty do what Kansas City just did. If you think about the Yankees of the 90s or the Patriots of the 2000s or the San Francisco 49ers or whatever dynasty that you would consider, we've never seen them get blown out in the championship game the way that they did and then follow it up with six games. The Chiefs didn't win 10 games and lose in the wild card round. They were eliminated at Thanksgiving. And they had no chance at making the playoffs. I certainly hear what you're saying about the Chiefs, but just like they're also doing something on the other side that we've never seen before as well. About Mahomes, his progress has been tremendous. When we're talking about a player that tore his ACL, fast forward, he's never missed anything with Kansas City. Now, he didn't play in those three games, but they were already mathematically eliminated. I don't know if he's going to play in those games anyway. This offseason, everything, OTAs, minicamp, anything that the Chiefs are practicing, Mahomes has been their starting quarterback for all of those things. He was clear. He's been practicing so far at St. Joe. They have everybody at camp tomorrow for their first, you know, official team practice. It was just rookies and quarterbacks over the weekend, and he's going to practice tomorrow as their number one quarterback. So I'm expecting Mahomes to be there for week one, and this is where I am on your side and where I'm optimistic about Kansas City. I think that the Chiefs were asking Mahomes to do something that no other team was asking their good quarterback to do. Every team that you think can win the Super Bowl can run the football and has invested in running the ball. Last year, the Chiefs had Patrick Mahomes with Kareem Hunt as their leading running back, who is still unemployed, and they had Isaiah Pacheco, who was just a shell of himself after he broke his leg early in 2025. So I think the addition of Kenneth Walker and just returning some balance. I mean, the Chiefs haven't had a 1,000-yard running back since 2017, so giving him that kind of weapon in the backfield, somebody who can catch the ball out of the backfield, somebody who can be reliable, I think it's going to open things up offensively. That hasn't really been the case for Kansas City for the last two or three seasons.
4: It was funny, but that was Kareem Hunt's rookie year. Just to put things in perspective, how long ago that was that Kansas City did indeed have that 1,000-yard rusher. Tuesday edition of You Better You Bet, Westwood One Sports, Nick Kostos and you, presented by BetMGM. Our guest, friend of the show, family member of the show, Carrington Harrison, The Drive, 96.5 The Fan in Kansas City, on Twitter at C.Harrison. So look, like, I really like the Chiefs this year, but I loved them last year and things went awry. So I don't have to be right. I'm curious as it stands right now, and then a couple micro questions about Kansas City before we wrap it up. Just where we're at right now, how many teams, Carrington, and this can be a pencil, not pen answer. Training camps have just started. We've seen no preseason games. Injuries are going to happen. But as it stands right now, how many teams in the AFC would you take over the Kansas City Chiefs?
26: That's a great question. I would put Denver as probably the only team definitively I'm kind of bad at these questions just because I'm not really a power rankings guy. Like, I see it as a tier
4: system. To be fair, everybody's bad at it. We're all bad at it.
26: How I was going to explain it, Nick, is just, to me, it's more of a, what team do you put in a Super Bowl contending? What team is kind of in that next tier? Like, you and I would agree, the Rams, Seattle, teams that can obviously win the Super Bowl. So, like, they're in tier one, and then there's another tier. So, right now, I would say, for 8 years, Kansas City was the clear cut. This is the best team in the AFC. And you really had to explain why you would pick another team over Kansas City. I think right now they're in tier two, but I think there's like six teams in the AFC in tier two. And that's what makes, I think, that conference so interesting is in the NFC, you have two clear favorites and everybody chasing those two teams. You could tell me that you like seven teams in the AFC and I can't tell you you're wrong. If you like Baltimore, if you like Buffalo, if you like New England, if you like Denver, if you like Kansas City heading into this season, if you like Houston because of their defense, the AFC to me for the first time in maybe 20 years doesn't have a leader. We had the Patriots dominate for 20 years. We had Kansas City dominate for about 8 years. And this is the first time heading into the season that there is no favorite. If you're telling me that Baltimore right now is Vegas's favorite to win the AFC at +4-1, then there is no favorite. Baltimore missed the playoffs last year. Lamar Jackson ran for less than 400 yards, and they have a coach that we know nothing about. If that team's the favorite, then the AFC is wide open. So I would say Denver is the only team I would definitively put ahead of Kansas City. And then you got five teams in that next tier that I would say anything is possible.
4: I want to hit the offense quickly and then the defense, Carrington, and then we'll get you out of here. So on the offensive side of the ball, I almost don't even really want to discuss Kenneth Walker only because – I think the expectation amongst everybody is that he's going to have a really good year for Kansas City. Super Bowl MVP, best running back Mahomes has ever had. Like, he's an absolute stud. Mahomes is saying he's going to run less this year, give the ball to Kenneth Walker. We expect that to go well. Now, this is going to sound strange to people, I think, the way I'm going to phrase this, but I think it's an appropriate way to phrase it, right? Because Travis Kelce, I don't think, played that well last year, and I don't think he had any focus at the beginning of the year, whether it's running the wrong route and hurting Xavier Worthy in Brazil week one against the Chargers, dropping that pass in week two against the Eagles that Makuba picked off. Chiefs might have won that game if Travis Kelce had held on to that ball. I think you can make the case that Travis Kelce should step up this season. Same thing with Rashee Rice, who's obviously run afoul of the law and has difficulty staying healthy. Xavier Worthy has, I don't know if he's been a full-on bust, but he hasn't, you know, achieved and fulfilled that first-round promise. Tyquan Thornton, can he step up? What about Jalen Royals? Give me a name, and it can be Kelce if you want, even though he's a future first-ballot Hall of Famer. Give me a name in the Chiefs receiving core that you think will step up this season, and why?
26: Well, let's start with Kelce. I hope that it's not Kelce. If your offense is led by a 38-year-old player, your offense just can't be dynamic. That can't be the center of your offense. I'm a big believer that one of the reasons why the Chiefs offense has taken a step back over the last couple of seasons is he's been the center of their offense. He's led them in yards from scrimmage. That just can't be the case. You get explosive plays from explosive players, and that's not what Kelce is anymore. Kelce's like Al Horford, as an example. Like, you need Al Horford to hit a couple of threes. You need him to rebound a little bit, be a veteran presence. Al Horford can't lead your team in scoring. You're not winning the championship that way. So I certainly hope that it's not Kelce. The answer has to be Rashee Rice. All he needs to do is do exactly what he did in eight games for 16 or 17 games. He had around 53 catches, like 517 yards and five touchdowns. If you just double the numbers that Rashee Rice had last season, if he can just stay out of trouble, stay on the field, he's basically what Chris Olave did last season. You can live with him being Chris Olave. We don't think Olave's a top five receiver in the league, probably not a top 10 guy, but Chris Olave can be your team's number one. You can function if he's your top receiver. So, yeah, so the person that needs to step up for the first time is, it's Rashee Rice. This is a big-time money year. And I don't know the man's finances, but I'm assuming, hey, you went to jail. You got charged with a felony. You had to pay the victims of the car accident that you lawyer fees. I'm assuming some of that rookie money is starting to run out a little bit. You go, you ball out this season. You put up a George Pickens kind of year, a Chris Olave kind of season, and somebody will pay you next year. Maybe that money doesn't come from Kansas City. But, Nick, you see how they're paying the wide receivers. You can be a team's third wide receiver and get $15, $20 million a year. So So just stay out of trouble. Put numbers up. Keep your head clean. Keep your nose clean. Just make good decisions and stay on the field. And Rashee Rice, can really cash out at the end of the season.
4: Final question, and this will center on the defensive side of the ball. And I think this has been a huge issue for the Chiefs as well. And, you know, I think Brett Veach, and I think you'd agree with this, right? By and large, and it's hard to argue with the results, right? Has done a pretty good job as the Chiefs general manager. But if you look at the talent on the defensive side of the ball, not a ton of impact players there really outside of Chris Jones over the last couple, and certainly last year, right? I'm not like a film guy, but from people I talk to that I respect, it feels like everyone really likes Mansoor Delane, and there's more optimism than pessimism on both Peter Woods, the other first-round pick, and R. Mason Thomas, the edge rusher the Chiefs took in the second round. What do you say to people like me, Carrington, who believe that this rookie trio of Delane, Thomas, and Woods, to go along with Kyrese Tonga and Alohi Gilman and Kader Kohu, the new additions to the Chiefs' defense, will get this unit back to where it's been in the past under Steve Spagnuolo?
26: I mean, that's certainly the feeling locally, but it's interesting because, you know, you and I have been talking about the offensive side, and it's people that we know or we know they've spent significant capital on. Like, we're talking about Mahomes and Kenneth Walker, who was MVP of the Super Bowl. We're talking about Travis Kelce, who's going to the Hall of Fame, Rashee Rice, who's been in the news a lot, Xavier Worthy, the speedster coming out. Like, it's a lot of guys you know on offense. On the defense, it's a lot of guys that are unproven, haven't got a chance to play yet, just got drafted into the league that they're counting on. So one of the reasons why I feel the way I feel about Kansas City is at every level of their defense, it's a little bit of an unknown. Like you mentioned the D-line. You know two names on that D-line. You know George Karlaftis and Chris Jones. Outside of that, it's just a bunch of guys who have never done it in the league before. At linebacker, they've got a really good linebacker, Nick Bolton, but that's probably the extent of it. In their secondary, they don't have a proven starter from last year on their team. Now, cornerback is a position that the Chiefs have been very, very good at. They had McDuffie. They moved on. They had Jalen Watson. They've moved on. They had Charvarius Ward. They had L'Jarius Sneed. So they've done a really good job at corner. So a lot of it is just a trust and a confidence in how they've drafted over the last two seasons, a trust and confidence in Steve Spagnuolo, who is one of the best defensive corners in league history. So that's where a lot of the confidence comes from, that they're going to get the most out of that squad and coach that team up.
4: Final question. What is the thing, because summer's not over yet, right? We still have about 6 weeks until NFL season starts. What is the thing that you are most looking forward to doing this summer in your personal life before NFL season starts?
26: That is a great question. I can't quit Kanye West. I've tried to quit him 1,000 times. I just don't listen to him anymore. I don't mean like his music. I don't click on an interview with him. I don't want to know what he thinks about anything, because every time he tells me what he thinks, it's usually the wrong thing. So I'm going to see Kanye at the end of August. He's going to be at the in New Orleans in the Superdome. The stage looks amazing. I've seen a little bit of the set list. Those old Kanye songs have such a hold on me in my life. I just can't completely quit them. I wish that I could. We all struggle with that artist and separating the art from the artist. And Kanye is that person for me. I know that he's crazy. I know that he's problematic. I just can't quit. So that's something I'm looking forward to.
4: Do you have like another 60 to 90 seconds?
26: Yeah,
4: we'll talk about this for a minute.
26: For you, Nick, I got all the time you need.
4: Okay. So I would say that Kanye is probably definitely my all-time favorite rapper, one of my favorite just musical acts ever in my entire life, right? And those first, and I think I'm 43. You're a couple years younger than me, right, I think? So we're around the same
26: a little bit, one way
4: or another. Yeah, so when we, like those albums and the time that they came out, like the end of college for me, right after I'm out of college, are seminal for me in my life. And like my wife likes a lot of old Kanye West also. And the song we've been listening to in the car constantly, I Wonder, which is just a tremendous song, right? And I kind of think Flashing Lights gets all the pub on that album. I think I Wonder might be just as good, if not better. So I'm totally with you on this. My issue with maybe seeing Kanye West today, like in 2026, and you've seen the set list, right? So if I ever ask, like, music or whatever, Spotify, Apple Music, shuffle Kanye West songs. They hit you with a lot of, like, the last couple albums. I have less than zero interest in any of these songs. I want, like, the first, like, six or basically ending with, you know, The Life of Pablo. We can cut it off right there for me and Kanye West songs. So, like, is this going to be new? Like, how much new Kanye? Because if it's all old Kanye, so I might fly to New Orleans and go with you.
26: That's a great question. This is going to sound bad, but, like, musically for me, Kanye died at a point, and I think some of it is just related to everything that we were discussing. So, like, I'm with you. Life of Pablo is to me the end of Kanye West music. Now, I've heard Donda 100%. Before. I actually like Donda. But I have never heard Donda's
4: tune. Well, he's got
26: tune.
4: That song with Kid Cudi, right, on the album when, like, it's the, I forget the name of the album, but it's the one that's, like, that regards his being bipolar. He's got a song with Kid Cudi,
26: yeah,
4: Ghost Town,
26: I know
4: maybe
26: the
4: it's
26: one
4: called.
26: You're
4: like,
26: talking
4: that's
26: about.
4: A great song.
26: I didn't listen to that album either. I haven't heard this new album. I have no interest in listening to it. I will never click play on it. Yeah, I mean, you and I probably have very similar, like, memories of Kanye West. Like, I remember, it was one Christmas, I got a $20 gift card to Best Buy. This is when you could get a PlayStation 2 Greatest Hits game. You know how hard it was to not buy a video game and wait for College Dropout to come out because I had to get it the first day?
4: Oh, man.
26: And that album didn't come out until, like, February. So I had this $20 gift card for 2 months waiting for it to come out. You know, I was one of the people that, you know, remember when 50 Cent and him had the beef when Graduation and Curtis came out. First day I'm at Best Buy to go get Graduation. I never heard an album like that before. The first
4: and
26: time
4: I'm
26: I saw Kendrick Lamar in concert.
4: And I choose Kanye also. And I'm from Queens and yeah. I would choose Kanye over 50 Cent.
26: Yeah, you know, the first time I saw Kendrick Lamar in concert was at the Yeezus tour where Kendrick came out. He was just kind of this unknown guy, but you knew he was kind of next up. So I've been having so many positive memories for Kanye West, so I really hate the turn that he's made. And it's so anti-everything he rapped about early on in his career, but I just can't do it. And the fact that Kanye's been quiet during this press tour, he's been quiet during this tour, it signifies to me he kind of understands how important this is, and he can't have one of his episodes and mess up the money. Like, you haven't even seen some viral rant from any of these shows. Like, no, just do the songs and go home. That's all we want. So I'm really excited to see visually what it is. I'm excited to hear flashing lights in real time now. I'm excited to see him again.
4: All right. This is actually the last one. What is Carrington Harrison's all-time favorite Kanye West song?
26: That's a great question. You know what? Let me give you a top five because it's hard to narrow it down to one.
4: Okay.
26: Devil in a New Dress. It's just that whole great second verse and then the guitar leading into Ross's verse is just, it's incredible. Spaceship is really high on the list.
4: Spaceship
26: for me.
4: Is my number one. I love that you
26: Spaceship
4: said that.
26: Is an incredible
4: no
26: song.
4: Dude, that was my, like, when I'm coming up and I'm making no money in my career early on after I graduated college, I would listen to Spaceship and get, like, emotional, like, my time's coming. Like, that's my favorite. That's my number one.
26: No, I'm with you. I don't want to be around anybody that can't relate to Spaceship. Like, if you've never felt like that, then you've never lived. Like, stay away from me. Like, that's kind of how I feel. It's just such a relatable song. You know another song? I really like Slow Jams. I can't explain why. I really like that song.
4: Yeah, here's why you like it. Because it's awesome. That's why you like it.
26: No, that's a very fair point. I'm a big fan of it. I like So Appalled. I just like all of them rapping and kind of going back and forth. The beat is real hard to me. I really like that. I got to give you another one off the top of my head because there's so many. Let me get two words off College Dropout. I like Two Words a lot.
4: Okay. Two Words is great, and and no one brings that song up. Is Mos Def on that song? Yes, right?
26: Yeah, he is. Yep.
4: Yes. It's pretty good. The best line from the song Slow Jams is, "My dog said you ain't no freak, so you about to prove my man wrong." Dude, I enjoyed this, man. Dude, we could do this all day. You're the best. Carrington Harrison joining us on the show, 96.5 The Fan in Kansas City, and obviously You Better You Bet family member. Thank you very much, my friend. I enjoyed it.
26: Nick, man, I appreciate you as always, man.
4: Carrington Harrison joining us here on You Better You Bet. Just one last Kanye story, if you'll indulge me. It has nothing to do with his music. So, I don't know. I'm like 43 now, and I don't say that as an insult to people my age that are sneakerheads. But in my 30s, I was, and even like in my 20s, but really like picked back up basically once I started to make more money. I was like big into sneakers. And Yeezys at the time were like the sneaker, right? And I owned a ton of pair of Yeezys. I had a lot of 350s, 500s, 700s. I had like probably like 10 to 12 pairs of Yeezys. And I love them, right? Super comfortable. They were the it sneaker. Now, when Kanye starts to go off the reservation, right? And he has said, Carrington's right, separating the artist from like the things he says and does. He's crazy, right? Like actually nuts. Actually, and you watch like the documentary on him, it's really sad, like what happened to him mentally. It is sad. He's crazy. I even reached a point where I'm like, I don't want to be, I can't wear this dude's sneakers. He's too nuts. The things he says are too out there. So my wife's uncle, Sal, great guy. I play pickleball with him. Guy's in great shape. I gave Sal like six pairs of Yeezys. Like my Wave Runners, if you know anything about, like Wave Runner was like the first Yeezy big sneaker, the Wave Runner 700. I gave him some 350s. He shows up at the pickleball court with me in Staten Island, literally wearing Yeezys, like wearing Wave Runner 700s. And kids are looking at him like, where did this old dude get these sneakers? And I'm like, I kind of want them back. Can I get them back? Probably not. All right, Bill is going to kill me if we don't break. I understand the segment went long. I also thought it was very good.

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10: A better life with Dr. Sanjay Gupta.
11: They say consistency is key, but sometimes you just got to switch it up. A new study out of Harvard School of Public Health found that varying your exercise routine could add years to your life. What exercise someone did didn't matter much. What did matter was that all the exercises together worked all the muscle groups in their body. Now, an added benefit to changing things up is it can help you push through the plateau effect. That's when your body gets so efficient at doing something that you actually stop getting better at it. And we know from previous research that specializing in any one sport at a young age can make someone actually more prone to injury. And as experts we talk to point out, even elite athletes switch up things with their workouts, making sure to target strength, cardio, flexibility, balance, and doing that every single week. I'm Dr. Sanjay Gupta, helping you live a better life.
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0: Burrow fires, caught, chase. They're trying to chase him down, and they cannot. 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
3: Now, tell me if I have the right one, two, just go to my place. Want to go to my place and just kick it like Tarbo. I almost got it. And possibly bring you over. We play good music on this on the show. Laura doing a nice job. Laura, we need to connect off air. Because this is probably better suited for off air. I'll do it on there, whatever. This weekend, I was thinking, right? This is like going to screw everything up. Bill's already saying, like, you need to break by this time in the chat. And he's right. Do you go through the same thing that I go through as it concerns music? I don't think I'm unique in this regard. It's like, wow, I'm the only person that does this. But like, I have pretty eclectic music tastes. A lot of people do, right? It's not me being like, I'm the only one that feels this way. A lot of people do, I think, right? I would say the only musical genre that I don't actively seek out at times is country music. But you know, my dad loved country music. So if you put on a country music song from the 90s, chances are I know all the words. But it's not like a genre that I seek out. So when I'm in my 20s and early to mid 30s, let's say, hip hop is my favorite genre by far. And like prior to that, I love heavy metal and I love rock. Like Tool's my favorite all time. Rock band, Metallica's my favorite heavy metal rock band. I listen to a ton of jazz. I listen to a ton of bossa nova now. Generally, like more peaceful, right? Because as I get a little older, that's the vibe I'm looking for. I find myself, for whatever reason these days, getting a little bit more back into hip hop. Now, I'm not a huge fan, and this is not, I shouldn't put it like that. It's not that I think current hip hop, I do think it's bad. I just don't. It's not for me. Maybe it's because I'm old. Maybe it's really good. I'm not trying to tell anyone how they should feel about anything. But I've been listening to a lot of like stuff I listened to when I was younger, when I'm 19 years old, when I'm 29 years old, when I'm 35 years old, and anywhere in between. And I'm discovering all these songs. Like sometimes Tyler will say, I'm on a chat with Tyler and Femi, and like a text message got chain. And we send songs to each other. And sometimes like Tyler or Femi will send a song. I'm like, man, I haven't heard this song in a decade. And I love it. And I've been coming up with songs, like beats, that I'd like to come back from break with. So this was a long-winded way of saying, like, Laura and Kenny, we need to connect on this because I have some ideas of songs we can come back from break with. Thank you for... 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Amazon Prime, courtesy of The Call. So, we will get to, over the course of the rest of the week, teams that I like and don't like this week. I gave you a bunch of teams I like. We'll save some of the teams I don't like for, you know, tomorrow and Thursday. And, you know, it's July 28th. A lot of time to get to all of it. This pains me a little bit. Because I would really like to like this team. I sound like a Valley girl. You know, like, I'd like to like this team. A lot of smart people. That's not a tongue-in-cheek comment. It's not a disrespectful, backhanded compliment. I'm complimenting people. They're smart. I respect them. They love the Cincinnati Bengals this year. Maybe you love the Cincinnati Bengals this year. Cincy is 10-1 to win the AFC, plus 185 to win the AFC North. A big favorite to make the postseason. Yes, minus 175 and a win total of about 10. And basically everything you hear out of either Joe Burrow, who really is the guy that's pulling the strings in the organization, fair enough, right? Franchise stud quarterback, almost won the franchise's first Super Bowl, if not for ridiculous all-world play by Aaron Donald at the end of Super Bowl 56. If you listen to what Joe Burrow says, if you listen to what Zach Taylor says, they're basically saying the same thing, and they've been saying the same thing for months, which is, they're loaded. And that the front office, and they're not saying, obviously, verbatim, that the front office has not done its job in the past, but they basically are kind of saying that the front office did something now. And that, basically, I'm paraphrasing here. They haven't said this. This is my interpretation of what they've said. There's no excuse. There's no excuse. The defense, I mean, to call it a train wreck is an insult to train wrecks. Now, here's Dexter Lawrence. And look, I'm a Giants fan. I wanted the Giants to trade Dexter Lawrence. Dexter Lawrence is obviously a massive upgrade over what the Bengals had. I had my reasons. I've detailed them a million times. I'm not going to do it again. I love the Giant. I liked it for both teams. I said it at the time. Dexter Lawrence. Boye Mafe. Jonathan Allen. Brian Cook, underrated signing in the secondary for the Cincinnati Bengals. The defense is going to be better. The offensive line should be better. How could it be worse? But it actually should be better this season. It really should be, right? We like Chase Brown. Good running back. Burrow's obviously a monster. Ja'Marr Chase is obviously a monster. T. Higgins is obviously a monster. There's legitimate reason for optimism. Here's my beef with the 2026 Cincinnati Bengals. I think the head coach sucks. I'm not a Zach Taylor guy. I never have been. I don't think he's a good head coach. And I think the defensive coordinator is also terrible in Al Golden. And I don't know what the thought process is. First off, getting rid of Lou Anarumo in the first place. But then you replace him with Al Golden. The defense is even worse. And then you bring Al Golden back for a second year. Like, why would we expect? And I understand that there's some more talent here. But we are looking at right now, I can be wrong. But we are looking at what I would consider to be, I know they went to the Super Bowl. They almost won the Super Bowl with Zach Taylor. I understand that. I get it. Do you think he's a good head coach? The offensive coach, I don't think is very good in Zach Taylor. And the defensive coach, I don't think is any good in Al Golden. Awesome. You think, like really, we haven't seen Jesse Minter coach a game yet. Who would you take as your head coach, Jesse Minter or Zach Taylor? Who would you guess? We haven't seen Declan Doyle call plays in the NFL. Who would you guess is a better coordinator and better play caller at his side of the ball this year? Declan Doyle, who we've never seen call a game, or Al Golden? If you had to bet on one of them, who would you bet on? So look, like I get why people could be seduced by them. There's a fantasy football component of this. I don't mean that as an insult. I love fantasy football as much or more than anybody. But we get seduced by Burrow and Chase and Higgins and this offense and the promise of what some of these defensive free agents bring in. But we forget that the guys that are actually in charge are nincompoops. That they're not very good. I don't think they're better than the Ravens. I don't even know if they're better than Pittsburgh. And I don't love the Steelers this year. Here are teams that I will take over Buffalo right now in the AFC. Or take over Cincinnati right now. Buffalo's going to be the first one. The teams that I will take over Cincinnati right now in the AFC. Buffalo. New England. Baltimore. Houston. Jacksonville. Kansas City. Denver. And the Chargers. And I'd consider the Steelers. I think the Bengals will be on the outside looking in at the playoffs yet again. And then Cincinnati's going to have a huge problem on its hands. In my opinion, it is more likely than not that come February 2027, Joe Burrow will be trying to find a way out of Cincinnati. Take a break. Coming up next, some thoughts on the upcoming Major League Baseball trade deadline. And we'll start in the AL East here on Westwood One Sports.
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14: Are you waking up in the morning with a sore jaw, headaches, ringing in your ears, all because you're grinding?
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16: There are lots of things you can measure to get an idea of how healthy you are at any given moment. Temperature, heart rate, blood pressure, just to name a few. But how about how healthy you will be and how long you're likely to live? According to a new study out of the University at Buffalo, two simple strength tests are pretty accurate at predicting longevity in older women. One is hand grip strength, and the other is how quickly people can stand up from a seated position without using their arms. By the way, I remember interviewing former President Jimmy Carter when he was quite old and being really impressed how he just popped out of the chair without using his arms. Not a lot of older people can actually do that. But I think the message here is that maintaining strength as you age is going to help you perform everyday activities, but also help you avoid injury and stay independent. I'm Dr. Sanjay Gupta, helping you live a better life.
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1: What, this is like a, who is this, Sum 41? 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Yes, the name of that song is "Smooth Criminal," not "Annie, Are You Okay?" It's a bad job by me. Okay. Last night in Major League Baseball, trade deadline 6 days away. I'll have more baseball thoughts for next hour on the show. For now, let's focus on the American League East. So the Boston Red Sox last night beat the Athletics on the road and have now won 10 straight road games. First time since 1939, the Boston Red Sox have won 10 straight games on the road. And it's been an incredible turnaround for this team since the awful start that culminated in the firing of manager Alex Cora. Now, in case you missed it over the weekend, we didn't get to it yesterday, but Boston made the first true trade splash of this year's trade season, dealing 24-year-old pitcher Connelly Early, who you might remember started one of the wild card games last year against the Yankees, was not great, wasn't terrible, but wasn't great, traded Connelly Early for Curtis Meade. Now, Curtis Meade, some Red Sox fans were pissed about this. Curtis Meade is someone who is unknown to basically people other than those who read baseball prospectus for a long time. Was kind of an afterthought as early as 3 or 4 months ago, but displayed some prodigious power for the Nationals, hit 17 homers, and people were upset with this deal that Craig Breslow swung. And I can understand why to a degree, early a good young pitcher. I felt like it was a gamble worth making for the Red Sox, who desperately needed some bop in their lineup. The pitching's been really good, and Garrett Crochet could be back at some point before the end of the season. So Boston currently holding the second wild card spot in the American League. Meade last night gets hit by a pitch on the hands in literally his first game as a Red Sox. X-rays negative. We'll see how long he might be out for. I think that potential injury, even if he's only out for a couple games, I really think the Red Sox, and I'm a Yankee fan, like, I don't want to say this, but, you know, I have to tell like it is, right? The American League stinks this year. Like, it's bad. How bad is it? Bad enough that the Yankees are the favorite. And we'll talk Yankees next hour on the show. Cody Bellinger will miss 4 to 6 weeks now with the left hamstring strain. If I'm the Boston Red Sox here, right? I'm Craig Breslow and company. I'm Nick Costos. If I'm Craig Breslow and the Red Sox, I think you do more. I think there's more to do. In a typical, like if the Red Sox played in the National League, we wouldn't be having this conversation. If this were a good American League, we wouldn't be having this conversation. But the AL's wide open. Especially if Crochet comes back, if Roman Anthony can ever come back, and Meade's back and he's healthy, I think they should buy. The opportunity is there for the Red Sox to make a big run in October. Not to win the World Series, but to make a run in the American League postseason. Final hour, Power Hour coming up on the other side. We will do way more on Major League Baseball. We'll talk about the NBA star that needs to demand a trade, a little Bill Belichick as well. But Brock Faerien kicks it off from the Fan in Los Angeles.
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9: Rafaela in the air to left.
10: 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Zdeno Rafaela, his first career Grand Slam.
9: Oh, that ball's gone!
10: Sox open a 10-game Western swing with a 4-2 win at Sacramento over the A's. That is win number 18 in their last 20. The newly acquired Curtis Meade forced to leave. He was hit with a pitch. Looks to be day-to-day, according to skipper Chad Tracy. Yankees moved to within 2.5 of the Rays. The series opening 9-5 victory over the White Sox of Chicago. Both of those series, Red Sox and Yankees, continue tonight. State's Little League play resumes. Lincoln meets Cranston Western. The winner's going to need to beat Barrington twice for the state's Little League title. The Bruins elevating assistant Trent Whitfield. He is the new coach of the Providence Bruins. Rhode Island FC sending its first player to the MLS. Midfielder Clay Holstead is being loaned to Dallas for the remainder of the season.
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0: 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We got a little sidetracked last hour, talking with our friend of the show, Carrington Harrison, about Kanye West and some of our favorite Kanye West songs. And as a result, we're a little behind. We still have a lot to do. We got to talk some New York Yankees. We got to get into the Detroit Tigers, the Phillies, the Brewers as we approach the Major League Baseball trade deadline on Monday. We'll get to that coming up in about 20 minutes. And I will tell all of you two things. Numero uno, the NBA star that should be demanding a trade from his team. And the single most pathetic thing on a long, I'm talking CVS receipt level long, the single most pathetic thing on a CVS receipt level list of pathetic things about Bill Belichick and the North Carolina Tar Heels football team. Number one on that list. That's coming up later this hour. Bets for tonight will close the show. But joining us right now to kick off the Power Hour on this terrific Football Tuesday, and it is terrific, 32 out of 32 teams reporting today to training camp. We are thrilled to have this guy on the show because he is kicking ass right now. On our sports station in Los Angeles, The Fan in LA, the brand new Odyssey sports station, been on the air for a couple months, been making news. Friend of the show, Bill Ryder, making national news yesterday for his take on LeBron James leaving the Lakers. We are honored to bring on to the show Brock Vereen, who is the co-host of Brock and Alex, middays on The Fan in Los Angeles, 10 a.m. to 2 p.m. Pacific time. Also, game analyst on the Big Ten Network, former NFL defensive back, on Twitter at his name, Brock Vereen. Brock, Nick Kostos here. You better you bet Westwood One Sports. Welcome to the show. How you doing?
1: I'm doing fantastic, sir. And what would a Monday be without Bill Ryder making news talking about LeBron James, who he claims to love, although there is absolutely no evidence of that?
0: Well, I would say there's, and I'm friends with Bill, so I feel like I can, I feel like Bill, not, Bill does not like LeBron, and LeBron also does not like Bill, which is totally fine. I think it's kind of cool to say, like, LeBron James doesn't like you. I wish LeBron James didn't like me. I think that would be a feather in my cap. Now, Brock, before we talk some sports, a little birdie told me, that birdie is mutual friend of ours, Andrew Williams, that you don't have your first sip of coffee every day until 1 o'clock in the afternoon Pacific time. How in the hell is that possible?
1: This thing has grown so much. So the brief story of it is I've been working at Big Ten Network for 5 years now. And in year three, so 2 years ago, I'm sitting there making coffee and a guy says, "Hey, how come you don't have coffee until the afternoon?" I said, "What?" He said, "You only have coffee in the afternoon." I said, "That's not true." And I had to sit there and think, and I called my wife and she made me realize, yeah, on work days, you don't drink coffee until 1 p.m. I don't know why it happened, but it stuck, and I'm not going to break something that's not, I'm not going to fix something that's not broken. So yes, on the weekends, I'll have coffee with breakfast, but on work days, and when, not now that it's almost football season, the weekends do become work days, and the first cup of coffee is not until 1 p.m.
0: So, like, are you like not tired in the morning? Like, do you have that extra pep in your step? Because I have, I actually have it here. I generally only have one coffee during the day. I have, this is the cup for people that can see. This is a gigantic cup. This thing is filled with, this is filled with gasoline every morning, iced coffee. I drink it at 6 a.m. Eastern time. Are you, you got that natural pep in your step in the morning?
1: I do, and I don't want to act like I'm caffeine free. I will sometimes have black tea. Typically it's chamomile tea, which doesn't have caffeine, but sometimes it's black tea. But no, I just stick with coffee until the afternoon. I've realized the afternoon cup of coffee is my favorite cup of coffee, so I want to maximize that. And maybe the biggest issue is once I start drinking coffee, I can't stop. So maybe by pushing it back in the day, I naturally can limit overdosing on caffeine.
0: this is why I don't smoke cigarettes anymore. Because if I have one, I want to put them on like a nice Italian roll and eat a cigarette sandwich. That's why I don't smoke anymore. All right. I guess we should probably talk some sports. So you guys are doing an awesome job, obviously, the Fan in Los Angeles. And a ton of excitement this year about both the LA teams, obviously, as training camps beginning today in the National Football League. Rams began earlier this weekend because they play the Niners in Melbourne, Australia, before the first NFL Sunday. Let's start with the LA Rams, the favorites to win the NFC, the favorites to win the Super Bowl. Do you see it that way, Brock, or are you looking to poke some holes in this team ahead of the season starting?
1: Well, first off, the fact that the Rams, as the Super Bowl favorite, who play in a city that is hosting the Super Bowl, where they last won their Super Bowl on their home stadium. Yeah, let's go ship that key divisional matchup to the other side of the world. Love that, NFL. Great job there on the whole marketing standpoint. But as far as the Rams are considered, it has to be Super Bowl or bust. I mean, this is, on paper, this is the most talented team, has potential to be the most talented team I've ever seen in my lifetime. I think you have a reigning MVP in Matthew Stafford, who at 38 years old has never looked younger. You have to keep him upright, but you have the genius play caller in Sean McVay, who has taken the reins from Kyle Shanahan as far as who every other offense in the NFL wants to copy. You have Puka Nacua, who needs to get his act right off the field, but on the field, it is unmistakable that he's among the best. And you have Davante Adams, who's walking into the Hall of Fame in a couple of years from now. Defensively, of course, the addition of Myles Garrett is massive. Potentially the addition of Aaron Donald. But what they did in the secondary is what actually excites me the most. Having the 6'2", long-arm, physical cornerback in Jalen Watson to handle those bigger receivers. And the versatile Trent McDuffie, who can play nickel, he can play outside corner, he can play inside corner. What Chris Shula, the defensive coordinator, is going to be able to do defensively, knowing that he's the master of confusing quarterbacks. Every single pre-snap look looks exactly the same. So he littered his defense with versatile DBs that if you're a quarterback, you don't know if Trent McDuffie's playing nickel or safety this play. You don't know if Quentin Lake's at corner or safety. And that's going to cause a quarterback to hesitate. And now you add Myles Garrett to the picture, so you don't even have to cover that long. I do think it's a Super Bowl or bust situation.
0: I don't think there's any question about it. Now, I am not a hater, but I think I'm going to come across as one here when I talk about the Los Angeles Rams, because I do want to, I'm acknowledging, right? Like, they're the favorite.
1: Yeah.
0: They're the best team on paper, right? Who could argue otherwise? If I were to poke some holes in this team right now, and I'm curious what your response is going to be to this, I would look at the offensive side of the ball, and I would say, and maybe your counter will be, well, they'll just play 3-2-3 tight ends on the field. Terrence Ferguson's the third receiver, basically. They have no speed on offense, like none. Like, Puka is great. Davante Adams is still great. None of them is, like, they don't have that burner on offense right now. Maybe they mitigate that, but just playing a million tight ends, I don't know. But I think that's a small issue for this team. And I also look at this offensive line. I don't think it's one of the best offensive lines in the league. I don't think they have a ton of depth on the offensive line. We'll see if Alaric Jackson gets out of legal trouble. I still have beef with the Ty Simpson pick, because why didn't you just pick Monroe Freeling or Mekhi Lemon there? Solve some of these problems here. So if I'm poking holes, I'm looking at line, and I'm looking at lack of speed on offense. For if you like another team in the NFC, that's what I would hold on to. What is your response to those critiques by me of the LA Rams?
1: First off, they are completely fair critiques, although if you're going to call yourself a hater, I will happily latch on to that. So, Alaric Jackson is a massive issue, and he has to get his act together off the field. And even though he technically is not being charged on two of the three things, Goodell and the NFL can come down and suspend him at any moment. And quite honestly,
0: it is a multi-time offender. So so they may be more willing to do that in this instance. Yeah,
1: exactly. And from the unfortunate and disgusting things that have been alleged so far, they would be within their right. How this season falls apart is Alaric Jackson is suspended. Matthew Stafford, his blind side is weak. And at 38 years old, I mean, he is perpetually one hit away from having to call it a career. He's just been taken so many blows in Detroit in his old age. And that's how this falls apart. In regards to the speed thing, the beauty of Sean McVay is when Davante Adams got hurt last year, they pivoted to the 13 personnel, which you hinted at, right? One running back, three tight ends. And they beefed up that tight end room and clearly have faith in it, because they did not draft a Mekhi Lemon. They did not draft a Brendan Thompson. They did not go get a speedy guy as the wide receiver three. And as of right now, since Tyreek Hill...
0: They took another tight end, right? They drafted another tight end in Max Clair.
1: They took historically slow tight end Max Clair from Ohio State. And I think what Sean McVay is doing is just trying to zig when everybody zags. And if you look at, we'll say, Bill Belichick when he was with New England, when people were pounding the rock, he spread it out with a bunch of 5'9" wide receivers. When people wanted to throw the ball, he brought everyone in, got Rob Gronkowski, and played a tight end game. I think Sean McVay is just trying to zig where they zag. The speed would be concerning, but in his style of offense, in the wide zone that they run, he's trying to attack vertically with power, and that is something that will cause issues against the San Franciscos, the Seattles, really just the NFC West that can play that physical style of football. But it leans itself very well outside of the division for teams that are built for speed, and you have the bruising style of play that the Rams play. So you are completely fair to be concerned. But I do feel that Sean McVay, up to this point, has earned the right to say, I've been two steps ahead of everyone for about 5 years now. Just trust me with this tight end thing.
0: We'll go to the LA team, the Chargers, and the AFC in a moment here, but just one last on the Rams and the NFC. If not the Rams in the NFC, Brock, who are you taking and why?
1: Seattle Seahawks, and it's the boring pick, but Seattle is kind of in this weird place, similar to the Knicks, where even though they just
0: I'm a Knicks fan here, so now my antenna's up. Let's hear what you got here on this.
1: So you're going to be able to relate to this. The Knicks were somehow the underdog, even though they were on track to having one of the most historic playoff runs in NBA history since the 01 Lakers. And even as the clock was winding down, it's as if people refused to admit that the Knicks were going to win the NBA championship. And the second that the new season starts, the Knicks are an afterthought. That's kind of what the Seahawks are going through, because people don't believe that Sam Darnold could be a Super Bowl winning quarterback. People don't want to believe that he actually has turned a new leaf. And yes, they lost Kenneth Walker III. Nick Emenwori and that defense that Mike McDonald has created is spectacular. If you want to go down a rabbit hole of freaks of nature, watch Nick Emenwori, who just wrapped up his rookie season and was a key component. And I would argue every single defense right now, the same way that offenses are trying to copy what Sean McVay is doing offensively, defenses are trying to copy what Mike McDonald is doing defensively with Seattle. The problem is they don't have Nick Emenwori on their team. The guy can play every position. And I'm a firm believer that the champ is the champ until you knock them out coming out of the NFC. You didn't ask, but coming out of the AFC, I'm really high on the Houston Texans, and I expect a Houston Texans versus.
0: Yeah, I might pick them also.
1: Yeah, you would be absolutely right. I as we sit here right now, I'm expecting the Houston Texans to come to LA and match up with the Rams in the Super Bowl here in a couple months.
0: I love the Texans this season. They're
1: terrifying.
0: You know, let's go to You Better You Bet on this Tuesday. Brock Vereen from the Fan in LA here with us on You Better You Bet, Westwood One Sports. Let's talk about the Texans for a second now. I literally did like, I don't know, like 8 to 11, whatever it was, or on the first hour of the show on Houston. I'm higher on Houston than a lot of people. I'm guessing you'll agree with this. I don't think the defense is going to take a step back this year. I think they're still, the players are too good, I think, for that to happen. It's just, can you get average to like slightly above average quarterback play from CJ Stroud? Can the offensive line not, can it be slightly below average instead of absolutely terrible? And I think at minimum they're playing on Championship Sunday. What do you think about CJ? What about the offense?
1: Yes. What happened last year mentally with CJ Stroud, only he can answer, but anybody can watch him on those really from week 11 onward and say, something is wrong between the ears here. And the fact that D'Amico Ryans had to punt the ball, I believe there were like 3.5 minutes left in that game in their when they got bounced.
0: The surrender punt against the Patriots. Yes. Yeah, just like you gave up.
1: The fact that they had to punt the game, punt the ball because they thought it is more likely for our defense to get a pick six or a fumble recovery than for CJ Stroud to do anything. That has to be rock bottom. If you are CJ Stroud, I'm giving him the benefit of the doubt, saying that is the most embarrassing moment you have ever had probably in your entire football career going back to Pop Warner, and that is going to kick you in the butt to just not be terrible. Like you just said, TJ Stroud doesn't have to be incredible. He doesn't even have to be good. He just has to not be bad, and this team walks to the Super Bowl last year. I'm going to assume he is much better. They kind of retooled their offense a little bit. They have a new offensive line. They bring in David Montgomery. They're going to remove the ball from CJ Stroud's hands. They're not going to rely on him. They're going to rely on a ground and pound game. But when asked and called upon, CJ Stroud will be better because there's no way you can hit rock bottom and not hit this season on the right foot.
0: I just want to go back and just say I am kind of – sometimes people will come on the show and say things, and it makes me mad because it's so good that I wish I had come up with it first and I didn't. The Knicks-Seahawks comparison, what we're talking about, it was inspired. And also you kind of have like the Sixers with LeBron kind of playing the role of the Rams now also, which is – that was – I just want to say that was exceptional. Right. It was really good. Well, let's talk about the Chargers for a second. A couple things on L.A. A lot of people think, and I'm not disagreeing with it, right? I kind of think this is going to happen also, that Mike McDaniel is going to turn this offense into something supercharged, right? And I think the upgrade from Greg Roman to Mike McDaniel is going to be significant on offense for the Chargers. With Slater back and Alt back, the two tackles, do you see it that way for the Chargers offense this year, and why?
1: So Mike McDaniel is the genius regarding the run game. Forget everything that happened in Miami regarding the run game, but he reinvents ways to run the same run plays that you've seen been run your entire life. They are going to be a downhill football team. They are going to be physical as hell, and you will see gashes of 30 yards, 40 yards. They brought in Keaton Mitchell, who's kind of going to be their speedster. This run game is going to be phenomenal. The problem that the Chargers are going to run into is when it's 3rd and 8, I don't understand how they're going to convert. You look at how Mike McDonald orchestrates his pass game. Yes, a lot of it was because Tua doesn't have a strong arm, but it's about getting the ball to his guys quickly and essentially turning everything into a punt return, right? Dump the ball to Jaylen Waddle, dump the ball to Tyreek Hill, and let them make a bunch of guys miss. It's not really downfield, and the Chargers do not have guys capable of doing that. Brennan Thompson is speedy, but he's a rookie. You're not going to build your offense around a rookie. Ladd McConkey is precise. He's crisp. He's not the level of speedster that Jaylen Waddle and Tyreek Hill are. Then you look at Justin Herbert, a massive mountain of a man that can throw the ball 80 yards. They're retooling his footwork. They're making his drop back different. They're really messing with him. And I just don't understand how what Herbert does and what Mike McDaniel wants to do in the pass game, it's water and oil, and something's got to give. So Mike McDaniel is big on 2.4s, meaning if a quarterback gets rid of the ball in 2.4 seconds, it doesn't matter how good the offensive line is. You think of Tom Brady in his best years, Drew Brees, they get rid of the ball quickly. That's not what Herbert does. So if you're trying to convince me that in one singular offseason, Justin Herbert is just going to become not even a different quarterback, but just a completely different player. Like he's been playing this way his entire life, and you're going to retool this, I have really strict doubts on how successful they're going to be in the air. Maybe they're able to get themselves in situations where they don't have to throw the ball deep a ton. I just don't understand how they're going to do it. And there is a lot of pressure on Herbert to figure it out, and there's a lot of pressure on Harbaugh to figure it out. I don't think anyone's job is on the line, but the problem with the AFC West last year is Patrick Mahomes gets hurt. The AFC West is wide open for the first time since Mahomes took over as a starting quarterback, and you let the Denver Broncos and Bo Nix come in here and state their claim, that's embarrassing. And the Chargers not only need to take care of the AFC West, they have to win a playoff game this year. Something's got to change.
0: And I was going to, for as bad as CJ Stroud was in the divisional round at Foxborough, Justin Herbert was just as bad in the wild card round Sunday night in Foxborough for the and he's played his two worst games, I think, of his career in the postseason, 2 years ago against Houston, and then this past January against the New England Patriots. Maybe this is the final, I'm not sure yet, but I have one more question on the Chargers. So we collectively in the media, right, spend a lot of time talking about offensive coordinator Mike McDaniel. We all know who he is. Offense is sexy, fantasy football, all that jazz. We're going to have to start, this is not just a youth, it's like a me thing, right, on this show. Have to start talking about, because I talked about the Ravens earlier in the show, right, Brock, and I love Baltimore this year. I think Jesse Minter is going to turn this defense into something really special. Yep. He was the Chargers defensive coordinator the last couple seasons, so now he's the head coach in Baltimore. Someone, and this is not the former Georgia Tech coach, Chris O'Leary is now the defensive coordinator of the Chargers. Now, is it possible Chris O'Leary is the next Bill Belichick? Of course it's possible. We have no idea how this is going to go with O'Leary replacing Jesse Minter. What about Chris O'Leary? Because everyone's talking about McDaniel. What about the new defensive coordinator, Chris O'Leary, for the Chargers?
1: It has to be a home run. You're sitting there thinking, why the hell is Jim Harbaugh throwing this pitch when he could land any available defensive coordinator? He could probably go poach a different defensive coordinator and just pay him more. Why the hell is Chris O'Leary? And the honest question is, we don't know until we see it. I will say, as far as personnel-wise, the Chargers always have stars, so they always rank in the top five of defense. Well, not always, but under Jesse Minter, they did. I see a situation where they're on the field less this year because Mike McDaniel's run game is going to be so dominant. They're going to control the clock more instead of trying to outscore teams, which is where they got in trouble. Khalil Mack is old and is not the threat that he once was. Tuli Pelotu is a future star, and that is now the key guy that you have to worry about on the defensive front. You have an undersized linebacker room who have ton of heart, ton of grit, but they're just not going to be premier linebackers. They're Deion Henley, I believe, is 6 foot. Denzel Perryman is 5'11", and they can make plays, but they do get taken advantage of a little bit, especially toward the end of the year. You have Derwin James, who they made the highest paid safety for the second time in his career. And Derwin James is, if we're going with basketball references, he's kind of like a Paul George. He is so respected. Any college player right now puts on Derwin James tape and studies him. They borderline worship him and his ability. He's kind of the face of being able to play free safety, strong safety, box safety, and nickel. But what on his resume explains how good he is, right? Similar to Paul George. Anyone who plays in the NBA that talks about Paul George puts him up there with the best and fundamentally and from a technique standpoint among the best. But if you were to explain that to a casual basketball fan, they're looking at his resume saying, how is this guy this good, right? So the Chargers are a defense that are loaded with talents but have not had a ton to show for it lately. And to answer your question, Chris O'Leary has a lot to prove in regards of what can you accomplish that Jesse Minter didn't, because it's almost like a Ty Simpson situation. We're scratching our heads saying, I trust that you did your research, but until I see it, I'm going to have my doubts.
0: Final question, about a minute for the answer. The 26-27 Los Angeles Lakers are the blank best team in the Western Conference.
1: Third best team in the Western Conference. Oklahoma City and San Antonio. Are in their own category. The Lakers are in that second tier where it's them, the Timberwolves, the Nuggets, and the Rockets. And I am not a believer
0: in the Timberwolves. Seven-game series, Wolves-Lakers. Who are you taking?
1: I'm taking the Lakers. The Minnesota Timberwolves are going to be exciting. That thing is going to implode in ways that you cannot even fathom. It will be hilarious, but that team will fall apart, I promise you.
0: I don't know if I agree with that. So why do you like them so? Because I think they'll be I'm not saying they'll miss the playoffs. Just like a Luka Doncic, Austin Reeves, Walker Kessler team, and this is assuming everybody's healthy.
1: True.
0: They're not even sniffing a championship, and they're locked into this now for years.
1: They're not winning a championship this year, but what they have for the first time since 2018 is a direction. When they brought in LeBron James and Anthony Davis, since then, from that year up until this last season, they never had structure. J.J. Redick was not able to run his offense. For the first time, you have Luka Doncic and a clear path of what everyone's role is. When LeBron was on the court and trying to run the show as a partial GM, it was what he wanted. Now you finally get to build a structure. It's still around a player, Luka Doncic, but you get to build a structure and a strategy and find players to fit that instead of trying to appease LeBron James.
0: I don't know if behind door number one is LeBron and Anthony Davis like 8 years ago, or here's door number two with Luka, Austin Reeves, Walker Kessler, and the Snowtime Lakers. I'll go door number one. That's just me.
1: Door number one. I will check with you in early next year when the Lakers are the third best team in the West, and they get bounced out in the second round, and we'll be happy about it. We're going to love every second of it.
0: Yeah, but it's going to get wiped off the face of the earth by the Spurs or the Thunder or perhaps the Denver Nuggets or perhaps the Minnesota Timberwolves. Dude, you're awesome. I really enjoyed this. Brock and Alex, anytime, middays, 10 a.m. Well, don't say that. because we'll call you next week. 10 a.m. to 2 p.m. Pacific time. The Fan in Los Angeles. Big Ten Network. Thank you very much.
1: Thank you.
0: Brock Vereen joining us here on the show. He's stud, man. The station's cooking. Our friend Andrew Williams doing a great job with the Fan in Los Angeles. Brock and Alex. Alex Curry. 10 a.m. to 2 p.m. Pacific time. Middays on the Fan in Los Angeles. Well, another interview that went over time. Seems to be my favorite thing. I'm self-diagnosing. We'll take a break. Coming up next, more Major League Baseball as we head to the deadline. What I think the Phillies need to do, what the Brewers need to do, and why the Dodgers are watching Detroit, Michigan very intently. We'll do some NBA and a little Bill Belichick as well in the final 35 minutes here on a Tuesday on Westwood One Sports.
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14: A better life with Dr. Sanjay Gupta.
15: How often do you stop to wonder whether you should share something that's revealing, maybe even embarrassing, with a partner, a friend, or even your boss? In her new book called Revealing, The Underrated Power of Oversharing, behavioral scientist Leslie John says doing just that can help you deepen relationships that are vital to your life. We need people to trust us in order to get things like love, friendship, and career success. That's what she told us. When you make yourself vulnerable by revealing something sensitive, it does make other people trust you. In turn, when you ask someone to reveal something about themselves, showing that interest will generally lead someone to like you more. Why? Because people like to be asked about themselves, she says. It also signals that they are discriminating and choosy, but in a good way. I'm Dr. Sanjay Gupta, helping you live a better life.
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coming up about 20 minutes from now. But a bunch to do until then. Major League Baseball trade deadline, 6 days away. And you know, the Los Angeles Dodgers and other teams were watching last night's Detroit Tigers game. As the Tigers lost yet again. Now losers of three in a row, losing 8-5 to the Baltimore Orioles. Now 7 games under 500 with the trade deadline 6 days away. Now, is it possible that the Tigers have a couple games left against the Orioles and then a 3-game set against the Athletics? Is it possible that they rattle off 5 wins in a row? Sure. It doesn't feel likely, though. And even if they do, are the Tigers really going to delude themselves into believing that they are true, legitimate contenders in the American League? So if the Tigers continue, and remember, this isn't me giving you this opinion. Not that I'm not credible to do that. But look, we had Jim Bowden on the show last week. SiriusXM MLB Network Radio, CBS Sports HQ, The Athletic, former MLB Executive of the Year in 1999 when he ran the Cincinnati Reds. He said last week on the show that the Tigers are going to see how this goes over the next week and a half, and if they feel like they could possibly be in contention, that they're going to keep Tarek Skubal. That's not what's happening. If I had to guess right now, and who knows, right? Because the Tigers don't seem to be an incredibly well-run organization, so who knows? My guess is they're going to deal him. I would, if I were them. You can't risk losing him, and you will get an absolute haul if you deal him. You know the Dodgers are watching with their insane farm system. The Dodgers could trade for Skubal. They could extend him. They could give him that contract. They have that kind of money. So if that happens, and I would say that if I were setting a betting market, that would be the favorite for me, is the Dodgers acquire Tarek Skubal. It obviously makes them an even bigger favorite to go back to the World Series for the third straight year and try to win 3 straight for the first time since my Yankees did it in 98, 99, and 2000. Does that mean, if they get Skubal, that the rest of the National League should just pack it in and say, you know what, we're good. Dodgers got it this year. We'll live to fight another day. Of course not. Let's talk about two teams in the National League. The first will be the Milwaukee Brewers, fronted by absolute all-world megastar young pitcher Jacob Mizorowski, who is just 24 years old and just anecdotal, right? This weekend, I fly to Florida with my wife and my daughter for a family baptism. And I'm with a couple guys that are the family, friends of the whatever, big sports fans. Big sports fans, right? They're talking to me about Jacob Mizorowski. They love baseball. Jacob Mizorowski is not a crossover athlete yet in the sense that you'd hear a non-big baseball fan talk about him. But if you're a baseball fan, this guy is front and center in front of mind. Huge favorite to win NL Cy Young, -275 at BetMGM. Struck out 11 of the first 12 batters in his last start over the weekend. Struck out the first 7 batters of the game. Became the first pitcher since 1920 to strike out 11 batters or more in for the first 4 innings of a game with 0 hits allowed. He's historic. He's unbelievable. Now, the Brewers have been clutch hitting all season. The Brewers have a great manager in Pat Murphy. They've got Mizorowski, obviously. The Brewers are a really good team. They need some bop. They need another bat. And if I'm Milwaukee right now, and you're any team, this goes for the AL also, and you fancy yourself a World Series contender. If you feel like the Dodgers can really get Tarek Skubal, you got to do something. You have to do something. I want to see Milwaukee go out and get a bat. Need some power heading into the postseason. The other team would be the Philadelphia Phillies. The Phillies, I think, absolutely have everything needed to topple the Dodgers and maybe even win the World Series this year. I've talked a lot about how I like the decision to move on for Rob Thompson, try something new. Of course, they tug at my heartstrings by making former Yankee Don Mattingly's the manager now. So I have a soft spot for the Phillies. The Phillies, you know, frontline 3 pitchers, right? With Sanchez and Wheeler and Luzardo, they've been unbelievable this year, right? And obviously, they've got studs in the lineup as well. They've got to do something, though. Like, you can't go to war against the Dodgers, especially if they get Skubal with this. I want to see the Phillies get aggressive. I want to see the Brewers get aggressive in the National League. And just to go back to the AL and my Yankees.
So Cody Bellinger over the weekend, and to be fair, the Yankees did take two or three against the Phillies.

0: this weekend. You got a Cam Schlittler masterclass on Friday night. He was tremendous. Beat the Phils 1-0. Max Fried's back. He doesn't look great, but it's nice to have him back in the lineup. They win last night. Cody Bellinger, left hamstring strain, out 4 to 6 weeks. It's not what you want. But look, Bellinger, all-star game MVP. You can't mess around with the hammy, because if you re-aggravate it, like, you're done for the season. And they need him for October, right? So he's out 4 to 6 weeks. We still don't know when Judge is coming back. Stanton's been out. What a surprise that he's been out injured for a long time. When's he coming back? The Yankees cannot afford to stand pat. I don't think they're going to. We've heard Mason Miller rumored, right? The great Padres closer, the best reliever in baseball. Do the Yankees make a play for him to pair with Bednar? And Miller would obviously be the main closer, but Bednar would be like your eighth inning guy. How good is that? I certainly like that. I don't know if you're Brian Cashman and you're Aaron Boone and you're the Yankees, if you can just count on it. Count on everyone's back and everybody's healthy. Now, I don't think the Yankees are winning the World Series no matter what. I'm on record saying that for years, as long as Cashman and Boone are in charge. But, like, if you were going to construct a scenario, like, here's how it happens. You need all three of those guys healthy, right? You need Bellinger healthy, you need Stanton healthy, and of course you need the best player in the American League. You need Aaron Judge healthy also. Is that going to happen? I don't know if you can bank on it. You can bank on that happening. Ergo, you have to bring in a bat. Yankees, Phillies, Brewers absolutely have got to be aggressive over the course of the next 6 days, because again, it's my expectation that the rich will get richer. And I believe that when it's all said and done, things can change. But my belief right now is that the Los Angeles Dodgers will emerge as the winners of the Tarek Skubal sweepstakes. You better you bet on this Tuesday. Nick Costos and you, Westwood One Sports. A couple other takes for you before we give you our bets and bid you adieu on this Tuesday. Numero uno. There is an NBA superstar that needs to demand a trade. I don't think it will happen. We had Zach Harper from The Athletic and NBA Radio on the show yesterday, and he doesn't think it'll happen either. And if you ask NBA fans, members of the NBA media, and this is not me making the case that they're wrong, I think they're right, that this won't happen. What I'm saying is, I believe it should. Steph Curry needs to demand a trade from the Golden State Warriors. He should ask out yesterday from Golden State. Now, I don't think he will. I do think whether it means something to me or not is immaterial. He's his own man. He's his own person. He can do what he wants, right? All accounts say that Steph Curry wants to play his entire career with one team. Start and finish his career with the Golden State Warriors. And I guess there's like something admirable about that. I don't think there is. And you can say, well, you're not loyal. Okay, like, here's my question for you then, moron. I love you. Thank you for listening and watching. Do you think the Golden State Warriors have done enough for Steph Curry here in the twilight of his career? And really, and I understand they won a title in 22 because of him. Have they done enough since they lost to the Raptors in the 19 NBA Finals? Have they? And be honest, have they? They've been doing this, like, Marvel Universe, like, two-timeline sort of deal. Like, there's today, and then there's, like, the multiverse. Like, with Kang, and Doctor Doom, and Jonathan Kuminga, and James Wiseman. And it doesn't work. It doesn't work. It hasn't worked. This offseason, by all reports, I'm not involved in these conversations. I just go by what I think. Bill Simmons on The Ringer is really plugged in. He talked about it over the weekend. That the Warriors didn't make a good enough offer for Jaylen Brown. And think about it, right? They wanted LeBron. What pushed LeBron to go to Philadelphia was the thing that got him over the line there. Jaylen Brown. What happens if the Warriors trade for Jaylen Brown? Does LeBron go there? Probably yes, right? What's the percent chance the Golden State Warriors win the NBA title this season? And if you took that percent chance and multiplied it by a million, what would it be? The answer, zero. Zero. What's the chance they win it next year? Take the chance. Multiply it by a million. Shine it up real nice. Turn that son of a bitch sideways and stick it straight up you know where. Zero. Zero. Why should 38-year-old Steph Curry languish of his career? Languish as the 9 seed in the West, or maybe they're the 6 seed and get bounced in the first round. Why should that be what happened? Loyalty? Why? Just because he's been there his whole career? Really? You think this is not Milwaukee? Giannis won one title in Milwaukee. You think the Bay Area will ever dislike Steph Curry? MVPs, 4 championships? Stop. Come on. He resuscitated that. That franchise was not dead, but it was on life support before Curry brought them out of it, out of the abyss. Why should he finish his career in Golden State? Other than loyalty, why should he? Now, I'm not him. He can do what he wants. He's earned that right. He's his own man. He's an all-time great. He's an absolute living legend. If it were me, and you can criticize me for this, and I don't care. If it were me, I'd want to win one more championship. That's just me. He can do whatever he wants. So, too, can our executive producer, Bill Zimmerman, who joins now with the trivia question of the day. Hello, Bill. How are you?
1: I am good, Nick. How are you?
0: I'm pretty awesome. Thank you.
1: I would hope so. Been an awesome show. All right, let's dive into the trivia here. Carrington Harrison got me thinking about this one when he brought up the statistic earlier in the show that the Kansas City Chiefs have not had a 1,000 rusher since 2017, going on almost a decade. So I had to go back and look at that a little bit. So, Nick, the question to you, Kansas City Chiefs have had 6 different 1,000-yard rushers since 1990. I want you to name them all.
0: Okay. So what was the question going to be before that? Just out of curiosity. Topic.
1: We were working on a New England Patriots theme, and I jumped off of it to move over to this.
0: Okay, this is a good question. Okay, ready?
1: Yeah, some of these you'll get easily.
0: The Nigerian Nightmare.
1: Christian Okoye did it twice, yep.
0: Barry, oh my word.
1: That was the one I thought might trick you up. Barry Word did it once in 1990.
0: Priest Holmes.
1: Priest Holmes did it 3 times.
0: Larry Johnson.
1: Twice.
0: Kareem Hunt.
1: Kareem Hunt did it once.
0: And Ray's nephew, Jamal.
1: Jamal Charles 5 times. That is the list.
0: So Barry Word is the one you didn't think I would get.
1: I thought you might get tripped up on Barry Word a little bit.
0: Well, to be fair, I did forget Chris Warren last week, so I can't call you ye of little faith. So, Barry Word somehow.
1: You destroyed that question. Well done.
0: Yeah, listen, to be fair, Charles, Larry Johnson, and Priest Holmes were all like fantasy football monsters, like unlikely to be forgotten by people. And then it's just, we knew Kareem Hunt because Carrington had mentioned him, and then it's just, do you remember the 1-2 punch from the 90s?
1: Fair.
0: Here's a trivia question for you. You're going to get this right. You're the only person on the crew that will get this question right. But I would be shocked if you got this wrong.
1: All right, let's see.
0: You may be able to answer the question before I'm done with it. Famous Monday Night Football game in the late, maybe 1989. Christian Okoye. It's a famous play. Christian Okoye. Steve Atwater of the Denver Broncos. I knew you'd get it right before I even asked the question. So Steve Atwater absolutely blew up Christian Okoye and like knocked him backwards in a famous Monday night play when Okoye was at like the height of his powers. Second trivia question for you. You probably won't get this one. That same season, I think it was Greg Bell maybe. Was he on the Rams? I don't know who the Broncos running back was. Steve Sewell maybe? I'm going to give away the team. The Giants had a goal line stand in Denver in 1989. On a 4th down play, a Giant defender stuffed the Broncos running back, and they lost a couple yards on a famous 4th and 1. Famous play for the Giants, at least. Name the Giants defensive player.
1: I don't remember this play. I'll go with Jim Burt.
0: The answer is Gary Reasons. So another white Giants defensive player. We'll take a break on the other side. Our bets will wrap it up here on Tuesday on Westwood One Sports.
2: The NBA has reshaped in one summer. LeBron and Jaylen Brown are in Philly. Giannis is headed to Miami. Paul George is a Celtic. And that's just the Eastern Conference. Who will challenge the Knicks for the NBA crown? Westwood One Sports.
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12: A better life with Dr. Sanjay Gupta.
13: They say consistency is key, but sometimes you just got to switch it up. A new study out of Harvard School of Public Health found that varying your exercise routine could add years to your life. What exercise someone did didn't matter much. What did matter was that all the exercises together worked all the muscle groups in their body. Now, an added benefit to changing things up is it can help you push through the plateau effect. That's when your body gets so efficient at doing something that you actually stop getting better at it. And we know from previous research that specializing in any one sport at a young age can make someone actually more prone to injury. And as experts we talk to point out, even elite athletes switch up things with their workouts, making sure to target strength, cardio, flexibility, balance, and doing that every single week. I'm Dr. Sanjay Gupta, helping you live a better life.
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0: 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Thanks to our guests, Brock Farine, and who was the first guest? Carrington Harrison. Thanks to our crew. Appreciate everybody. We are back tomorrow on a wonderful sports Wednesday. We do have a piece of breaking news to discuss, and then I'm just going to tell everybody. I'm betting the Orioles again today. I'm back on, like, the baseball betting train now that we're approaching the deadline and the end of the season. I'm just going to fade the Detroit Tigers, who are favorites today, and I understand they have the pitching advantage here, Melton against Kramer. I will bet the Orioles today on the road in Detroit. I think the Tigers will lose again. My one bet for tonight. The piece of breaking news that we have in the National Football League, and this is courtesy, I'm just going to pull it up here, make sure I have this right, per Greg Aumann, who covers the NFL for Fox Sports and like has been in the Tampa area for a long time. He says that Baker Mayfield, who is on the final year of a three-year, $100 million deal, that Baker Mayfield will play this season on his current expiring contract. Jeremy Fowler reported earlier this morning of ESPN that Mayfield and the Bucs have not made significant progress on a new contract. So for Tampa now, you have kind of a lame duck-ish coach in Todd Bowles, where I think we can all agree if it doesn't go well this year for Tampa, Bowles is out. I think we can all say that, right? Whether you agree or disagree with it, that's going to be what happens. And now you have a lame duck quarterback, and that doesn't mean Baker's going to be bad. I'm just saying, though, right? You also have Vita Vea, like longtime stalwart, absolute monster defensive tackle, demanding a trade out of Tampa. No more guaranteed money for him. He's 31 years old. So a couple things happening all in concert here in Tampa. Now, if you just take the talent on the field, I think it's probable that the Bucs are the best team in the division, just based on talent 1 through 53. But there's a lot going on here. And I don't know if a lot of it's positive. Now, you could spin this and say Baker's going to have the best year of his career. He's motivated. He wants that big payday. Maybe. I'm more willing to say the wheels come off. Todd Bowles gets fired. Bucks are looking for a new quarterback. And we have either the Falcons, Saints, or Panthers as NFC South champions this season. That does it for the show. I'll see you all tomorrow on a Wednesday. Until then, Nick Costos wishing you minimal sweats, winning bets, the absolute very best of luck. Black and Abdallah coming up next on Westwood One Sports.
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30: I don't know about you, but my social media feeds are flooded with lotions and potions and gadgets, all promising to unlock different components of longevity. But if you log off, take a step back from all the hype, you'll find that the actual keys to a longer, healthier life are hiding in plain sight. There are four of them. Number one, nutrition. The Mediterranean diet really is the gold standard. Number two, exercise. You should be getting 150 minutes of moderate intensity exercise or 75 minutes of vigorous intensity exercise every week, plus strength training and stretching. Number three, sleep. Sleep is when your body and your brain repair themselves. You should be getting 7 to 9 hours a night. And finally, number four often gets forgotten, socialization. It's not a bonus. It's a necessity for a healthy life, finding a sense of community, purpose, and belonging. I'm Dr. Sanjay Gupta, helping you live a better life.
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9: Slam in the sixth inning sparked the Red Sox to a 4-2 win in the opening game of their West Coast road trip. In Sacramento against the A's, Peyton Tolley gets the victory. Aroldis Chapman, his 25th save in the ninth inning. One fly in the ointment, newly acquired Curtis Mee was hit on the wrist with a pitch. In his second at-bat, he left the game. X-rays are negative. Jake Bennett gets the start tonight for the Sox. Yankee news, Cody Bellinger has a grade 2 hamstring strain. He'll be out 4 to 6 weeks. Joins an injured list that already includes Aaron Judge, who's been out since June the 1st, and Giancarlo Stanton, who's been sidelined since late April. Braden Swinson is down nearly 15 pounds, and the former fifth-round pick and practice team player has a chance to make an impact at linebacker this year, especially with second-round pick Gabe Akis out for now with a knee injury. We'll have a look
11: WPRV
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18: 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I'm Chris Black along with Adam Abdallah, broadcasting live from the great city of Chicago. Each and every day we are on the air until 3 Eastern. If you want to join the show today, you can call or text us at 310-840-4910. Abdallah, every single team in the NFL will have reported to training camp by the end of today. Training camps are open around the NFL. Here we go.
31: All right. This is the first
0: of many. I think this is the first of, let's see, one. So there's a preseason game next week. So that's two.
10: Okay.
0: And then there is the, we'll get the Wednesday, and then we'll get the Sunday. So that's four. This is the first of four football is backs. Okay. So today, football is back.
10: Yes.
0: All right.
10: I mean,
0: you know, next Thursday, when you get a preseason game,
10: sure, football
0: the Hall
10: will
0: of
10: be
0: Fame
10: back.
0: Game,
10: yeah.
0: Football is back.
10: Yes.
0: Wednesday, when we kick off the season, September 9th, with the Patriots and the Seahawks, football is back. And yep. Then we'll get Sunday with a full slate of games. Football is back. So today, the first of four, football is back.
10: Can we sneak in maybe a fifth? Football is back.
0: Whenever you want to.
10: When college
0: you're right.
10: First, kicks it off.
0: I forgot about college.
10: The first
0: of five college
10: Saturday.
0: Yes.
10: People are going to be all about football is back.
0: You're right.
10: On that college football Saturday
0: to get
10: the season started.
0: You're right.
10: Yeah, so training camps, everyone will be reported to camp by the end of today. Lots going on in the NFL. Let's start in Tampa. The Tampa Bay Buccaneers at training camp. Baker Mayfield is reporting to training camp without a new deal in hand. Sources are telling ESPN that Mayfield and his agents have not made significant progress with the Bucs on a new contract. Largely expected. So Baker's in camp. They want a new deal. He wants to get paid by one of the top, like one of the top wide quarterbacks in all of football.
0: Mm-hmm.
10: And there is no movement closer to that. Sources are telling ESPN at this moment.
0: Yeah, and this is also, we got news yesterday that Vita Vea has announced that he wants to be traded from the team because they could not come to terms on a deal. And he was holding in from their OTAs over the, you know, that period of time earlier in the offseason.
10: Yeah.
0: And right now, you're looking at a division in the NFC South where the Panthers were 8-9, the Bucks were 8-9, the Falcons were 8-9, and the Saints, who looked decent towards the end of the season after Tyler Shuck kind of took control of that offense and, you know, kind of made the team his own, won a few games toward the end of the season and actually looked better towards the end of the season. Won six games. They were just two wins away from being in that 8-9 club. This division is up for grabs. A lot taking place with the Bucks. A lot of outside noise taking place. And right now, over the weekend, too, Baker said that he would be willing that if a deal doesn't get done by the time training camp starts, their first practice is tomorrow. So they've got today to figure it out. Training camp, first practice is tomorrow. That if this deal doesn't get done, he's willing to play the entire season on the final year of his contract and next season on a franchise tag, which as of right now would be around $47, $48 million. He would be willing to do that. However, the Bucks could also move on from him. Another team could try to sign Baker Mayfield if they don't franchise him, because that's a lot of money for a team. So right now, with three teams that were 8-9, that's a lot of outside noise for a team going into on their first full day of training camp here.
10: Yeah, I would say with Vita Vea, he is a really good player. What is he, 31 though?
0: Yeah.
10: So what a team would be willing to give up? I mean, I'm sure there's more than a handful of teams that maybe missed out on Trey Hendrickson, that maybe missed out on Max Crosby. And I know that's a slightly different position, but when we are talking about with Dexter Lawrence getting dealt, Dexter Lawrence creates pressure up the middle. Vita Vea does the same. And those two are like the two guys from the interior that apply the pressure to a quarterback that supplements the defense and getting after a quarterback. So I could see many teams being interested in seeing what the price tag would be for Vita Vea on the trade market. I could certainly see that being the case. The ESPN article points out that Baker Mayfield this season ranks 16th among quarterbacks in average pay at $33 million per year. Sources tell Jeremy Fowler of ESPN that, as Abdallah was saying, Mayfield is not afraid of playing out the season under the current deal or playing out next season on the franchise tag, which the Buccaneers could use next season. With that said, the projections in the article suggest that the franchise tag is projected to rise roughly to about $50 million next season. So, you know, it's a great payday, but Baker Mayfield would prefer to have the longevity locked in.
0: Absolutely.
10: That's his side of the argument.
0: Yeah, and there's also a situation where, you know, the Bucks miss out on the playoffs. Bulls fired. They move on from him. They hire a new head coach. They don't want to use the franchise tag on Baker Mayfield. And there are a number of teams that need a Baker Mayfield, that could use the services of a Baker Mayfield, that are probably going to be too good to be in the sweepstakes for a top five pick in the draft, but are still in the mix for a playoff spot, that need a quarterback because they don't know what they're going to do for a quarterback next season. You've got the Steelers, who know that Aaron Rodgers is going to retire at the end of the season, that they are looking to try to get a playoff spot. They don't know what they're going to do at quarterback next season. Will Mike McCarthy be able to develop a quarterback while simultaneously try to make the playoffs? We've got the Atlanta Falcons, who have Tua Tagovailoa on a one-year deal, but also have Michael Penix, who can't stay healthy, that they drafted a couple years ago. So you've got a couple teams that would absolutely love to go out and sign Baker Mayfield if he's available. But I also believe it would be in the best interest of the Bucks that if Baker Mayfield is asking for a reasonable contract and not asking to reset the market and want $60 million or something like that, that they should try to get a deal done, because he, to me, he's not a top 10 quarterback. He's probably top half, I would say.
10: His best season will enter the conversation of whether or not he's a top 10 quarterback.
0: Yeah.
10: His best season.
0: I would say that.
10: He's usually around like 14, 15.
0: But you can win quarterback because of him.
10: Oh, yeah.
0: And you can win with him, and he can get you. He didn't get you to the playoffs last year, but he can get you to the playoffs.
10: Two years ago, he did.
0: Yeah, exactly. And I think in this division that's up for grabs, we don't know what the Falcons are going to do. We don't know how good the Panthers are going to be this year. We don't know what the Saints are going to be like. I think right now, the Bucks, if I had to pick today, the Bucks would be winning this division right now.
10: I would also add in there, you know, you look at the Super Bowl champs, the Seattle Seahawks. I would take Baker Mayfield over Sam Darnold.
0: Yeah.
10: I think Baker's a better quarterback. So it's the conversation of, can you win with him? Yeah, you absolutely can win a Super Bowl with someone like Baker Mayfield. Everything else has to make sense for your team, right? You have to have a great defense. He has to have great weapons around him. And we'll see how that kind of goes now that Mike Evans is in San Francisco. You know, Mike Evans, Hall of Fame wide receiver, was always there as a safety valve for Baker Mayfield the last couple of seasons. Mm-hmm. So, and when we look at the average quarterback contract per year, the two that stand out, it's Mahomes and Prescott at the top. Mahomes making $64 million a year, $60 million a year for Dak Prescott. And then you've got a whole collection of guys at $55 million a year. And that's Joe Burrow, Josh Allen, Jordan Love, Trevor Lawrence, Matt Stafford, and Jared Goff. They're all at that $55 million and $53 million range. I'm guessing for Baker and his agent, the conversation's got to be, pay me what the Niners are paying Brock Purdy. Brock Purdy is getting $53 million a year from the 49ers.
0: Yeah.
10: Baker Mayfield can be Brock Purdy. Let's call it what it is. Brock Purdy is nothing special. If you're a 49er fan, please take offense to that. It's true.
0: I think that if you had to ask Kyle Shanahan, he would want
10: Baker Mayfield
0: over Brock Purdy.
10: Yeah. So if Baker could get to that 55 club with the six or seven other guys that are all making $55 million a year.
0: Mm-hmm.
10: And I know a couple of those are top-level quarterbacks, Joe Burrow, Josh Allen. I understand why Matthew Stafford and Trevor Lawrence are getting that.
0: Yeah.
10: But, like, I think that's the case that Baker's group needs to make, is that he should be in that collection. Now, who knows? Maybe the Buccaneers, the long-term projection of the team is suggesting that they will go look for a quarterback after next season. I don't know. They don't strike me as a franchise that is ready to reset or wants to reset. They're the type of franchise that likes being in the mix every single year.
0: Because this is a division that's completely up for grabs. They're not up for grabs in the sense that the NFC North is up for grabs, where every team is going to win, you know, 10 or 11 games, and you might have three teams in the playoffs. This is the division where everybody's like, okay, one team has to make the playoffs. And in reality, they probably shouldn't be allowed to host a playoff game because that team might be under 500 as the Panthers were last year, an under 500 team. If I had to rewrite the rules of the NFL, an under 500 team probably shouldn't be allowed to host a playoff game.
10: Well, I mean,
0: it's not fair that an over 500 team is a wild card team and that team has to go on the road to Carolina, right?
10: Word of advice for you and for people making that argument. Here's the advice.
0: When your division, sir. Well, okay. Maybe.
10: Good old fashioned win the division.
0: I understand.
10: Little football. Okay. Yes.
0: Yeah. Well, football is back.
10: Win your division.
0: Football is back. But you're right.
10: Yes. We love the NFL, Bart Scott. Yes.
0: Because look, if this was.
10: Win your division.
0: If the shoe was on the other foot and we were talking about Baker Mayfield being on the Steelers and the Steelers were having this problem with Baker Mayfield and Aaron Rodgers was a buck and he was saying that he was going to retire at the end of the year, I would be saying the same thing. I would say that Baker Mayfield would be a great Buccaneer at the end of the season and they should be going out and maybe trying to negotiate with Baker Mayfield when this is all said and done because they are that team that could be looking at a playoff spot and not being bad enough to be looking at a top five pick at one of these quarterbacks, but also are looking at a playoff spot at the end of the season because they have Baker Mayfield. Like he can't go into, if you're the Bucs, you can't let him go into free agency. You can use the franchise tag.
10: Sure.
0: But I would also just try to negotiate a long-term deal with him and keep him in the fold unless you are trying to see if this is a make or break year for Todd Bowles. Because if that's the case and you want to bring in a coach that might not care for Baker Mayfield.
10: No, but okay, finish your thought. I'm sorry.
0: Then you go, like, you don't want to marry a coach to a quarterback? That's, look.
10: Okay, that's fair.
0: I'm just.
10: Think about how the NFL has worked the last couple of seasons.
0: I know.
10: The only guys that get hired are individuals who have shared the same facility as McVay or Shanahan.
0: I know.
10: And both, McVay and Shanahan both love Baker Mayfield.
0: I know.
10: So I'm guessing whoever it is, the new guy who's just holding the clipboard in Los Angeles for the Rams, whatever that individual is, when he becomes the Buccaneers' next head coach because he shared an office cubicle with guys who also worked in the offensive department of the Rams, that guy, because that's how hiring in the NFL has gone the last couple of years, that guy's going to like Baker Mayfield.
0: Mm-hmm.
10: So you're going to want him in the mix. And at that point, he's only going to be 33.
0: Well, remember, Mayfield was with the Rams for a little bit.
10: Yeah. Like, I'm guessing those type of coaches will all like Baker Mayfield.
0: Absolutely.
10: And so I think he's going to be with the Bucs long term.
0: We don't know what he's asking for. I think that's the big question. We don't know what Baker Mayfield is asking for. We don't know what he and his agent are asking for.
10: Well, they can't realistically be asking for what Mahomes got.
0: You don't know.
10: He hasn't accomplished anything.
0: I think you don't know because
10: he could make an argument that Dak Prescott and he have the same accomplishments because Dak hasn't accomplished anything either.
0: You could also be saying, who else are you going to go get? What are you going to do at the end of the season? They could be saying we make the playoffs. If he's Baker Mayfield, you could be saying we make the playoffs at the end of the season, and you're picking 20 something in the draft. What are you going to do at quarterback if I leave?
10: He does have the leverage,
0: right?
10: I agree. Baker does have the leverage in this situation because who's the backup? Jake Browning?
0: Yeah,
10: like that's not going to work. You need Baker Mayfield. So you need him to be happy and moving forward with the Buccaneers. I think he gives you your best shot with or without Todd Bowles if things don't go well.
0: Mm-hmm.
10: So I think for the long term for the Buccaneers, that makes the most sense. You can call or text the show at 310-840-4910. It's Black and Abdallah here on Westwood One Sports and the Westwood One Sports app. The Commanders have been rumored to be interested in a wide receiver. It's not the name you might think it is. We'll tell you who that is coming up next.
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29: A better life with Dr. Sanjay Gupta.
30: There are lots of things you can measure to get an idea of how healthy you are at any given moment. Temperature, heart rate, blood pressure, just to name a few. But how about how healthy you will be and how long you're likely to live? According to a new study out of the University at Buffalo, two simple strength tests are pretty accurate at predicting longevity in older women. One is hand grip strength, and the other is how quickly people can stand up from a seated position without using their arms. By the way, I remember interviewing former President Jimmy Carter when he was quite old and being really impressed how he just popped out of the chair without using his arms. Not a lot of older people can actually do that. But I think the message here is that maintaining strength as you age is going to help you perform everyday activities, but also help you avoid injury and stay independent. I'm Dr. Sanjay Gupta, helping you live a better life.
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0: is Black and Abdallah on Westwood One Sports. Here's Chris Black and Adam Abdallah.
1: We've known throughout the offseason there's a connection between the Washington Commanders and a wide receiver that's on the open market. The name that's been connected, either based on the player himself constantly sending social media videos talking about the Washington Commanders. He's going to try and buy a house in the area, trying to say to tell people to get the tour dates ready because you got to get your tickets at commanders.com. That player is Brandon Ayuk.
2: Okay.
1: Seems like something's a bit off with that situation. Not quite sure how that's going, but that's not the wide receiver that is being reported that the Commanders could be in play for. Adam Schefter putting out there that the Commanders could be in play for a different wide receiver that's available here in the offseason. He's actually a far better football player, Stephon Diggs. If the Commanders were able to land Stephon Diggs here in the offseason, who does the NFC East get interesting? Because I think right now, the way we look at Philadelphia and Dallas as the two front-running teams in the division, the Giants are going to be improved. How improved they will be in this upcoming season, we'll see. But new coaching staff, I think they'll get that bump. New coach bump.
2: Mm-hmm.
1: And then the Commanders were expected to be better last year, came back a little. And if Jane Daniels can stay healthy, you know, that could really change the outcome of the Commanders. And if they could land Stephon Diggs, that would be a big deal.
2: Yeah, absolutely. I think it would be huge. I mean, right now you're relying on Terry McLaurin, Treylon Burks, Antonio Williams. You know, you've got that they drafted Antonio Williams. They drafted in the third round. So, like, you're relying on a decent cast, but you're mostly relying on Jaden Daniels staying healthy and returning to the playmaker he became his rookie year. You've got a different play caller this season. So what will this offense look like? And if you can add Stephon Diggs, a guy who, last season he only had 4 touchdowns. The year before, he only had 3 touchdowns receiving. But last season, he put up just over 1,000 yards.
1: Well, didn't he catch like 70-plus balls? He
2: 85.
1: Or 85, yeah. And I mean,
2: 85 receptions.
1: He was the Patriots' leading receiver. He can still play.
2: Absolutely. Look, 1,000 yards is great. And, you know, like you said, 85 receptions is great. 4 touchdowns. I think that with Jaden Daniels, though, this offense could be a lot better with Stephon Diggs. That's not even a question. It's just a matter of will they be able to pay him? Can they figure this out? And I think that Stephon Diggs would, like we talked about him in addition to the Chiefs offense and how much better they would be if Stephon Diggs was added to the Chiefs offense. I'm surprised that he is still, I know that he had some off the field issues going on this offseason, but as far as it's the NFL, like they sign everybody. Like we know, I know that Brandon Ayuk has kind of,
1: it's the NFL,
2: has Instagrammed his way out
1: they
2: of,
1: they sign everybody.
2: Well, listen, Brandon Ayuk has Instagrammed his way out of pretty much every locker room this offseason.
1: Yeah. I mean,
2: like, I know he's still a 49er and they have to release him in order for him to go to a different team.
1: They don't have to do anything.
2: They have to release him in order for him to go to another team.
1: Well, right.
2: They're not going to do anything, it seems like. But Diggs is a free agent. Sign wherever he wants to right now. So I'm surprised that a team has not brought him in yet as training camps start today.
1: Yeah, there's a few spots that Stephon Diggs would immediately impact the offense. One would be Washington. Another would be Kansas City. So two teams to keep your eyes on for Stephon Diggs. But yeah, Adam Schefter saying that the Commanders could be interested in Diggs. Now, if you look at Jaden Daniels from last season, from what he did in his rookie season, 17 games played, a 69 completion percentage. That's huge as a rookie. 25 touchdowns, 9 interceptions. Last year, only played 7 games, dealt with injuries the entire season. His completion percentage dropped from 69 to 60. He had 8 touchdowns, 3 interceptions. Can Jaden Daniels play the way he played as a rookie, or the small sample size that we saw last season, 7 games played dealing with injury, is that more the player? Because one, to be a rookie and to throw 69% completion, that's huge.
2: Mm-hmm.
1: But then last year to see it drop 9 points, That is a noticeable drop off.
2: Yeah, it is. And I think to answer your question, I'm trying to pull up a stat here real quick. Okay. Can he play the way he played as a rookie? Yes and no. Okay. He needs to play the way he played as a rookie as far as passing the ball. 69% completion percentage was great.
1: Yeah.
2: If I'm looking at the way he had 25 touchdowns, 9 interceptions. He took 47 sacks. Like that, the sacks were high, but that's, I mean, look, for a rookie, 3,500 yards, that was great, right? That's an awesome numbers, okay? And he got them to the NFC Championship
1: awesome
2: game.
1: Awesome numbers.
2: Got them to the NFC Championship game, okay?
1: Yes, awesome numbers.
2: Why I'm saying no is if you scroll down on the page and you go to rushing, he ran for almost 900 yards. I don't want my quarterback, especially a guy like Jaden Daniels, who is now suspect to injuries like this, I don't want him running for 900 yards and getting 148 touches and 148 rushes. I don't want that. That's not how he is supposed to be utilized. He is a really good passer. We saw it his rookie year. We saw it for the games he was healthy last season. Stay in the pocket more. Rush when you need to. I'm not saying completely take away the element that he uses. He's an extremely dynamic quarterback, but you need to find a better way to utilize that dynamicism, or if that's a word. Whatever, we'll go with it. And so,
1: whatever, we'll go with it.
2: I don't care. I didn't go to English school. I went to art school. So I don't need 900 yards rushing out of my court. I understand it got them to the NFC Championship game, but the next year it also got them nowhere because he was hurt for 10 games.
1: Yes.
2: So what do you want?
1: Yeah, whatever.
2: Do you want your quarterback hurt for 10 games?
1: I'm not even listening to your sports takes anymore.
2: Yeah, that's fine. I appreciate it.
1: That's outstanding. Whatever just happened the last 20 seconds.
2: Dynamicism is it? Dynamicism? Dynamicism?
1: Let's just keep it moving. It's Buck and Abdallah here on Westwood One Sports and the Westwood One Sports app. So that's the latest with the Commanders. They could be in play for Stephon Diggs. And if he goes to Washington...
2: Dynamicism is a word.
1: All right, then sell it with your chest next time.
2: Yeah. Dynamism. I'm going to go with dynamicism.
1: Sure.
2: I like that word better.
1: You can always call or text the show, 310-840-4910. Black and Abdallah here on Westwood One Sports. On Friday, LeBron James signed with the Philadelphia 76ers. Now, we've documented here in the offseason, Philly fans, you know, it was a tough exit from the playoffs. You lose to the Celtics in a series that you should have won. You had the better players, you were healthy, and the Celtics eliminate you from the playoffs. And you're in a situation, was it the Celtics or the Knicks that beat them? Did they win that first round series? What was it in the first round between the two? I thought it was the Celtics, right?
2: It was so long ago. I'm all still right. Focused on dynamicism.
1: No, I know. We're off the rails here. But you know,
2: I'm focused on dynamicism.
1: After they lose, you have the local news report and you have the Philly girl crying, the
3: but
1: poor
3: I
1: girl.
3: Love Joel, and I hope he stays. I love the whole team. They did amazing, but it's just heartbreaking. It really is.
1: It was heartbreaking for them. It was really sad for the fans of the 76ers at the end of the season because they lost. And so it was the Knicks that lost, that beat them in the semis.
2: Yeah.
1: I knew I said it wrong.
2: Okay.
1: See, this whole segment we'll just redo and post. That's the key.
2: That's what AI is for, right?
1: So she was crying after the loss to the Knicks,
3: but I
1: right?
3: I love Joel, and I hope he stays. I love the whole team. They did amazing, but it's just heartbreaking.
1: It really is. We have a friend, Alan, who's a diehard Phillies fan.
2: Shut up.
1: You know, Eagles, Sixers, Phillies. He's from Philadelphia. He's from Pennsylvania. And he told me over the weekend, like, it feels cheap that LeBron selected them.
2: Mm-hmm.
1: It's just not... It's just not.
2: It feels a little dirty.
1: Yeah, I mean, the Jaylen Brown was very exciting.
2: Yeah.
1: But the LeBron feels a little cheap.
2: Mm-hmm.
1: So the question on the table is, like, are Sixers fans pumped for LeBron? Well, Abdallah, I found online some that are very, very excited. Have you heard these new LeBron James fan songs?
2: Oh, we got songs of the summer?
1: Listen, man, Philadelphia sports fans are really geeked.
2: Okay.
1: They're really happy
2: okay.
1: for LeBron James.
2: All right.
1: This one is
2: Let's hear these.
1: To the man in the mirror.

0: You want more of it? I mean,
1: no, that's horrible.
0: This song is horrible. Terrible.
1: See, I already thought of a better idea for this song.
2: Oh, God.
1: Ooh, that is auto-tuned to hell.
0: The high part.
1: Oh, is there a rap? There's no rap in there?
0: No, it cuts off after that.
1: Okay,
0: yeah.
1: That is auto-tuned to hell. That is horrible.
0: Yes.
1: I hate that song. I already thought of a better idea.
0: What?
1: You could make a promiscuous girl song and just call it Promiscuous LeBron and talk about all the different teams he's played on. And now he's promiscuous around the NBA.
0: Oh, yeah. That could work.
1: Come on. R.I.P. Quincy Jones, but I've already made a better idea here. I'm a hit maker. Let's go.
0: Mr. LeBron kills me. Mr. LeBron.
1: That's horrible. But at least I will say this part about this. This sounds at least like this guy tried to sing it, where the other one sounds like he had like AI sing it for him.
0: AI voice?
1: Yeah, this one at least sounds like he tried to sing it. Like this sounds like an AI made this.
0: Really?
1: Yeah. This sounds
0: the voices in the background, yes. But the part where he says LeBron James, that doesn't sound like AI.
1: You know how you can make, like, the thing going around now is, like, have you seen the videos where it's, like, I took my wife's text messages and made it into, like, a pop punk song?
0: Yes, yeah.
1: Like, that's what this sounds like. Maybe it's not. Maybe I'm wrong, and this dude's got an awesome voice. Maybe I'm wrong.
0: No, you're right, because there's all the backup singing adds to it. That feels AI.
1: The other one...
0: This is just
1: that
0: a
1: one
0: dude.
1: Just sounds like a dude in his basement,
0: This is a
1: man.
0: Dude working garage band, man.
1: Yeah. Yeah, that's...
0: Mr. LeBron.
1: And he just auto-tuned and pitched it all the way up. Yeah, I can't. Yeah.
0: That's great. Uh-uh. So, you know, there's all these songs that are out there. And then there's this one from 2024. Apparently, LeBron fans were sick of Jordan fans always bringing up six rings.
1: Okay.
0: This song is a LeBron song called Glazing.
1: Ew. For all those rings you won in all of those parades. Disgusting.
0: What?
3: You're my gold and my king that
0: I
3: glaze.
0: What are you gonna say?
1: I'll get suspended.
0: What are you gonna say?
3: And I didn't wanna write a song.
0: Oh, what is this?
3: I didn't want anyone thinking.
0: Hold on. No person can be real about this, right?
1: No, this is clearly also they said this is AI, have Justin Bieber sing this, because this sounds like Bieber.
4: Should I go for it?
1: That sounds like Bieber.
4: Hey, how are you?
0: It does.
3: I'm rooting for 2-3 if it's not my baby.
0: Oh, jeez.
1: Because if someone sang this...
3: No, I wouldn't do anything different if I had...
0: Have you ever heard Nick Wright sing?
3: LeBron's the goat that I chose.
1: I didn't know Nick Wright had those voices.
0: Who knows? I don't know. This can't be real.
1: AI, man.
0: You think this is AI? This is from 2024. It was before AI really took over everything.
1: Oh, is it?
0: Yeah, it's maybe. It's from 2 years ago.
1: Oh, maybe.
0: This song.
1: Maybe.
0: The LeBron Glazing song.
1: I mean, maybe it was when you had to really pay for AI. Like, you had to shell out some money. And you had to leave and, like, I'm going to leave for work.
0: Sam Altman's the only one that made this.
1: Yeah.
0: Who had access to it at the time.
1: Maybe he's a big LeBron fan.
0: Oh,
1: jeez. All right, maybe it is a person. It's a horrible person.
3: Think that LeBron is the GOAT. That's how I know that you don't love yourself.
1: That's
0: disgusting. All right.
1: Okay, that's the worst one.
0: You can't be serious.
1: We played them in best to worst.
0: I think we did.
1: Yeah.
0: I do. Yeah, I think the end of the man in the mirror one.
1: That's my favorite.
0: Is the better version.
1: And then when he says, say his name, is great. This is so good. See, you know how I know it's AI? Because all the voices, and Raj texted it to us, all the voices are the guy.
0: Yeah, that's what I'm saying.
1: It's AI.
0: They're layered on top of each other.

0: No,
1: it's
0: all AI.
1: It's AI. Yeah, that's AI. But it's good. I'll drain a pond for that. That's fine.
0: Yeah. That's outstanding. It's Blocking Abdallah here on Westwood One Sports and the Westwood One Sports app. Yeah, just don't be
1: You seriously can't be real. You can't like LeBron that much.
0: I don't know, man. Some people are out there weird. Singing about glazing LeBron. Not for me.
2: And I didn't want to write a song, cause I didn't want anyone thinking I'm rooting for 2-3 if it's not my baby.
0: Okay, that's weird.
1: What?
0: Calling your favorite basketball player your baby is weird. That's weird. Like you said what? You didn't say anything.
1: No.
0: We're waiting for a comment. We're waiting for Abdallah's comment here on Black and Abdallah. Abdallah, your favorite player of all time. Who's your favorite player?
1: My favorite player?
0: Any sport.
1: NBA player of all time?
0: Any sport.
1: Oh, my favorite player of all time is probably Jordan. Easy Jordan, yeah.
0: Do you call Jordan your baby?
1: No, I don't call him my baby. He's an old man. He is much older than me.
0: 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We have a controversy from a 16U baseball game that I want your opinion on. Is it for the ump to just cancel the game because the parents are yelling at him? We'll talk about that coming up next.
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8: A better life with Dr. Sanjay Gupta.
9: They say consistency is key, but sometimes you just gotta switch it up. A new study out of Harvard School of Public Health found that varying your exercise routine could add years to your life. What exercise someone did didn't matter much. What did matter was that all the exercises together worked all the muscle groups in their body. Now, an added benefit to changing things up is it can help you push through the plateau effect. That's when your body gets so efficient at doing something that you actually stop getting better at it. And we know from previous research that specializing in any one sport at a young age can make someone actually more prone to injury. And as experts we talk to point out, even elite athletes switch up things with their workouts, making sure to target strength, cardio, flexibility, balance, and doing that every single week. I'm Dr. Sanjay Gupta, helping you live a better life.
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0: There's a video going around online. John Boy has posted it. It's from a 16U baseball game. And in the game, you see a play at the plate, I believe. And then there's, you know, players are walking off the field after an out is called at the plate. And as the players are walking off the field, you can hear fans, parents of a 16U baseball game yelling at the umpire. It escalates to a point at one point in the video that was posted on social media. It's going viral now. You hear this.
1: Did you hear that? See me in the parking lot. This game is forfeited. They lost. Game is over. You're lost.
0: So the ump says that's it, because the fan, the dad, the parent said, I'll meet you in the parking lot after the bad call and the back and forth on the field. And so the ump stops the game mid-game.
1: Mm-hmm. You hear that? See me in the parking lot. This game is forfeited. They lost. Game is over. You're lost.
0: All right. So, like, Black and Abdallah here on Westwood One Sports, 310-840-4910. I am not a parent, so I am not in this travel baseball youth sport culture. I'm aware of it from afar. You know, I participated in sports as a kid, but I think a lot of things have changed in 25 to 30 years. Yeah. Like, I think when you and I were younger, it wasn't as high pressure as it is now. And Abdallah has a daughter, but she is young enough still where it's not the travel teams. It's not the competitive teams.
2: No, she's
0: right?
2: Three.
0: She's three, right? So it's not yet. You haven't gotten there yet.
2: No, she's not even playing real games at soccer yet.
0: No. There's a ball,
2: there's like five balls being rolled around, and they're lucky if they don't pick it up for more than 5 minutes.
0: One
2: right,
0: of the
2: with
0: kids
2: their hands.
0: Is sitting there eating the grass.
2: Yeah, it's like no, not with your hands. Come on, guys, it's soccer. Come on.
0: So like you and I are not in this, right?
2: Yeah.
0: But I know many people listening to the show deal with this all the time. And that's where, you know, you watch the video. As an outsider, I watch the video. And of course, it's just a snippet, right? It's like a 2-minute video. It's posted online. John Boy puts it out there and everyone sees it now. And the first thing that I think of is like, really, dude? Like, just let, like, first of all, the umpire for a 16U game, how much can that guy be making to call a game?
2: Yeah.
0: Can't be much. Now, the umpire himself didn't look like a high schooler, you know, because that's the other thing that always gets me is when the parents start yelling at the umpires who are like high school kids themselves.
2: Yeah.
0: And it's like it's the kid working at Krusty Burger that's just like, sir, please stop yelling at me. I just called a strike.
2: Yeah.
0: It's not a ball, sir. Like that kid. Like, why are you yelling at a poor kid? But like the ump. Yeah, that's a man.
2: Oh, yeah.
0: Right. And he wasn't going to take any crap from the parents.
1: You hear that? See me in the parking lot. This game is forfeited. They lost. Game is over. You're lost.
0: And I would guess, I would guess that, like, for some of the things that I'm sure parents listening to this show have seen, I'm guessing that video that's going viral right now is pretty tame to what I think is out there with youth sports culture.
2: I have heard people talk about this before. I haven't seen this. Like you said, like my daughter's not old enough. Like I don't even have friends whose kids are that like I would be going to or relatives where I would be like, oh, I got to go see my cousin.
0: Yeah, because for both of us, all of our nieces and nephews, they're all of the age.
2: They're all young.
0: It's a little too young for the competitive sports angle.
2: Exactly. Or they're still of age where, like, it doesn't matter. You know, they're still playing, like, T-ball or they're playing whatever. They're like, this doesn't matter. And I also don't think that, like, honestly, I don't think this matters. Like, my opinion is this doesn't matter either. You know, if an ump calls a strike and your kid's out or your kid, there's a play at the plate and your kid's out, learn to deal with a mistake and go back to the bench. Like, that's what you deal with.
0: Yeah, but you know that that's not the way it works.
2: I understand that. And I think that parents take this stuff way too seriously. Like, look, I played Little League until I basically was old enough to say, I don't want to do this anymore. Like until I found it boring enough.
0: Sure.
2: And it was like, I just don't want to do this anymore. There's other things I'd rather be doing with my time.
0: You sat on the sideline and you called the Little League games as a little play by play kid.
2: Well, which was like, you know, probably like 14 or 15, something like that. But like, we also only had at the time, we also didn't have the technology where you could look up Lil Johnny's stats for the year.
0: It's so cool to see the stats that kids have now and the video recaps.
2: It's cool to a point. Like,
0: it's pretty sweet.
2: It is.
0: It's pretty awesome.
2: But I also don't think you need to be looking up a 9-year-old's batting average.
0: Well, maybe you want to know what to improve on.
2: That's fine.
0: High and outside fastball. I can't get it.
2: Yeah.
0: You need to know this stuff.
2: I also think that there's like...
0: I think it's pretty cool.
2: But if you also talk to professional athletes... The fact that a lot of these kids will train because they want to improve that batting average, they will train year round in one sport. But if you talk to professional athletes, they'll say, don't do that. I played everything. I played everything growing
0: up. The specialization of sports, I think it is something that in the long run hurts most kids.
2: Yeah, and the fact that you can watch these games from everywhere, I get that that's cool. Like, if you can't be at your kid's game because you got work or you're out of town or something like that, that's cool. The fact that you can, like, pull up an app on your phone and you can watch all that, that's awesome. But I think you're right. I think the fact that parents get too crazy at these games and too fired up at these games, you're only hurting the kids. Because in this situation, the game was canceled. The
0: game's over.
2: The game is over. Do you think that your kid is impressed that you want to fight an umpire in the parking lot? Do you think that your kid is impressed that you're swearing at a ref during your game? Do you think that your kid is impressed by this? Like, what are you doing?
0: Well, I'm guessing to some level of it, it's the parent themselves. It's trying to live through the kid for their failed athletic career.
2: Yeah.
0: Right? Like, isn't that a part of it too? Into why they take it way too seriously?
2: Mm-hmm.
0: So you can call or text the show at 310-840-4910. Have you ever seen someone go after an umpire? Have you seen something ridiculous during a Little League game or during a soccer game for your kids? Some fans, you get parents fighting with each other on the sideline.
2: Man.
0: You know, I know that people are out there and they've seen these things. Now, I'm not attending these games, so like I haven't yet seen it. Abdallah hasn't gotten to that point yet either, but I know that those people are out there, and I know that it's definitely something that when you watch it happen, you kind of question yourself, like, what the hell is going on?
2: Mm-hmm.
0: You know, it's almost like one of the same situations, like you're on an airplane, and when you see someone acting up on an airplane, everyone else is like all collectively thinking like, what the hell is wrong with this person?
2: Oh, yeah.
0: I feel like it's one of those situations. Mm-hmm.
2: Our guy, Derek from Baltimore, 443, as a dad, my boys have played youth football and basketball, and the parents are the worst. I've seen parents, men and women, verbally abuse kids, 9 or 10, old son for simply dropping a pass in football or missing a layup in basketball. It's sickening. Yeah. When it happens to the kids, it's bad. And when it happens to the people that are there officiating or the coaches, it's bad. Put my kid in. Why isn't my kid playing? Why isn't my kid getting more time? Why is this person just dropped a pass? This person just missed a layup. Why isn't my kid playing over that other kid? It's all bad.
0: Yeah, it is. So keep the text rolling, 310-840-4910. It's Black and Abdallah here on Westwood One Sports and the Westwood One Sports app. It's now time for our Defensive Player of the Week, brought to you by Navy Federal Credit Union, proudly serving all branches of the armed services, veterans, and their families. 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Our members are the mission. Who are we going with this week, Abdallah?
2: Vita Vea, shout out to you.
0: All
2: defending
0: right.
2: your wallet. Go out there and get yourself some money.
0: All
2: I
0: right.
2: like that.
0: We'll see if the Bucks actually trade Vita Vea here before the season starts. And so we will say, Vita Vea, you are the Defensive Player of the Week, brought to you by Navy Federal Credit Union. Our members are the mission. All right, so, yeah, I mean, keep the text coming, 310-840-4910. If you've got a story, something that you've seen attending a youth sports event that is just outrageous, let us know. 310-840-4910. Big Ten Media Days are taking place here in Chicago today. Coaches are speaking as we speak right now. Will the coaches of the Big Ten clap back at the SEC? We'll tell you next.
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3: For victims of drunk and drug driving, our grief is unique. 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
4: A better life with Dr. Sanjay Gupta.
5: They say consistency is key, but sometimes you just got to switch it up. A new study out of Harvard School of Public Health found that varying your exercise routine could add years to your life. What exercise someone did didn't matter much. What did matter was that all the exercises together worked all the muscle groups in their body. Now, an added benefit to changing things up is it can help you push through the plateau effect. That's when your body gets so efficient at doing something that you actually stop getting better at it. And we know from previous research that specializing in any one sport at a young age can make someone actually more prone to injury. And as experts we talk to point out, even elite athletes switch up things with their workouts, making sure to target strength, cardio, flexibility, balance, and doing that every single week. I'm Dr. Sanjay Gupta, helping you live a better life.
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15: Slam in the sixth inning sparked the Red Sox to a 4-2 win in the opening game of their West Coast road trip in Sacramento against the A's. Peyton Tolley gets the victory. Aroldis Chapman, his 25th save in the ninth inning. One fly in the ointment, newly acquired Curtis Meade was hit on the wrist with a pitch in his second at-bat. He left the game. X-rays are negative. Jake Bennett gets the start tonight for the Sox. Yankee news, Cody Bellinger has a grade 2 hamstring strain. He'll be out 4 to 6 weeks. Joins an injured list that already includes Aaron Judge, who's been out since June the 1st, and Giancarlo Stanton, who's been sidelined since late April. Braden Swinson is down nearly 15 pounds, and the former fifth-round pick and practice team player has a chance to make an impact at linebacker this year, especially with second-round pick Gabe Akis out for now with a knee injury.
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17: That's right, Black and Abdallah here on Westwood One Sports. Big Ten Media Days taking place in Chicago. It started up today. We had coaches speaking today. Here's who is set to speak to the media today at the Big Ten Media Days. Illinois' Brett Bielema, Iowa's Kirk Ferentz, Penn State new head coach Matt Campbell, Rutgers, Greg Schiano, Lincoln Riley at USC, and Luke Fickell at Wisconsin. So those are the head coaches speaking today. Tomorrow we will get Ryan Day. He speaks to the media. Tomorrow Dan Lanning speaks to the media. And then Thursday, the big dog of the conference, the champion, Kurt Cignetti, speaks on Thursday. So that's the one that everyone's going to want to be in attendance for. Abdallah, last week here on the show, it's Black and Abdallah here on Westwood One Sports, the Westwood One Sports app, SiriusXM 375, and all of our great radio affiliates around the country. On the air until 3 Eastern, live from Chicago each and every day. You can always call or text the show at 310-840-4910. Last week, when we were covering the SEC Media Days, it seemed like a lot of the focus on the SEC Media Days were head coaches taking shots at Big Ten coaches and then also the Big Ten philosophy for trying to turn the college football playoff into a 24-team playoff.
18: Yeah, and it seems like right now it looks like the Big Ten is not necessarily, and their commissioner is not necessarily firing back, but just saying that, look, this is what we think that this is best for us. We're not looking for automatic bids, is what was said. And not necessarily, and you know, the commissioner said that he talks to Greg Sankey all the time, the commissioner of the SEC, and they actually spoke. He said, we spoke five times today because there's a sports bill going through Congress and that they're talking about that and it's going through the House of Representatives and they're working through that. So he actually talks to Greg Sankey a lot. The two commissioners talk to each other a lot and it's not like they have a bad relationship. And a lot of the conversation was about what the SEC talked about last week and how they were talking about breaking off and forming their own thing and whether or not that was real. And the Big Ten commissioner was like, yeah, well, listen, we'll deal with that if that actually ever happens. It's more of a thing that they weren't taking it, not necessarily taking it seriously, but more, we'll talk about that if it ever actually happens type of thing.
17: Yeah, yeah. And I think that's where, you know, last week at the SEC Media Days, like, obviously there's a difference in opinion on how the college football playoff should be set up. I don't think that they should expand it. I understand at some point it will be expanded because greed and money rule everything, especially in college athletics today and all of sports. That's what it is. And no matter who you talk to, you can't find or tell me there's a real college football fan that thinks it would be a good idea to expand to 24 teams.
18: Mm-hmm.
17: Now, if you're a casual, if you're someone that is just, you don't know anything about college football, so you think more is better, then, okay, I'm sure there are those people who are out there. Well, it's true. There are people who say, oh, well, more playoff games. That's more fun. That's more great. That's awesome. It's like the tourney. Don't you love March Madness?
18: Yeah.
17: Oh, how great would that be? December Madness.
18: December to remember single year.
17: No, that's not. That's taken.
18: Is that taken?
17: That is taken.
18: Is that trademarked?
17: Yeah, can't. December to remember would not be the college football playoffs motto.
18: We can't.
17: That's not what it's going to be. It's going to be.
18: Okay.
17: Point being, getting in the 24th, 25th, 26th team into a playoff, that's not interesting for college football. That's why the regular season exists. The regular season is great in college football because each week something crazy can take place that upsets what you expect will happen for the end of this season.
18: Yeah.
17: And with more teams entering a playoff, those games that take place in September and October are less meaningful as far as
19: the outcome of the end of this season. And so it dilutes the regular season. College football had the best regular season. And slowly and surely, they are chipping away at how great college football used to be by just saying, okay, well, here we go. 4 and 5 lost teams. You get to make the playoff. Okay, yeah, it'll save a lot of coaches' jobs, right? Like someone like Lincoln Riley for USC. If he can walk around campus saying, I'm a playoff team with 4 losses, boy, he thinks he's feeling good.
18: Yeah.
19: If you've been a fan of a program that's won national titles before, I think the fan base would be pretty upset if Lincoln Riley's still losing 4 or 5 ball games while still making the college football playoff and then being eliminated in the first round.
18: Yeah, and I think that, you know, for some coaches like Lincoln Riley, though, I think that, yeah, you can go in and if there is an automatic bid for a certain amount of Big Ten teams, in his case, you can skate by. I think for the SEC, if there's not automatic bids, or there is, I think for certain coaches that are used to winning national championships, there is a certain level of expectation. Like if you don't win every single year, you're not in the mix for the top four, there is still that expectation. Just winning or just making the college football playoff is still not enough. Being one of 24 is not enough. Hell, being one of 12 or 14 is not enough. They still want some of these teams in the SEC, some of these fan bases still want to be one of 4 when it was just 4.
19: Yeah.
18: And they weren't happy enough when you weren't one of 4. And I think that this is still, to me, this has always been entertainment. The college football playoff, yes, you crown a champion and you try to find the best of the best of the best, right? But at the end of the day, it's still about entertainment value. And the reason people get so pissed off at the end of the season when they put out the final rankings, and a perfect example is this season, this past season. If they had only put out, if the college football committee had only put out one final ranking that didn't have Notre Dame in the college football playoff, no one would have been pissed off. But the fact that they put Notre Dame in for weeks and then took them out, people were upset. But you have to put out these ranking shows, and ESPN's got to fill these ranking shows, and it's the committee's got to sit in a room and put their little hats on the little thing before they go in.
19: The stupid hats.
18: I don't understand what they're doing, and they go in and they say they have to show them every Saturday.
19: They have to put their hats on the side, well, so they put their allegiance to the side. Well,
18: so their heads soak in all of the knowledge. Yes. They have to show them in the commercial breaks that they're watching all of the games at the same time, right? And so you have to show all this because it's the entertainment value. But if they didn't, and if on the final Sunday they just put out, here's our final ranking, here's our final 12, here you go, no one would be upset. But because they showed you Notre Dame for weeks, and at the end they were like, psych, they're 13th, people were pissed. And that's the problem with all of this ranking and all of this kind of stuff. And now you're gonna do, but to me, that's the point, is like, okay, I get it. You're debating 12, 11, 13, but I don't care if you're going to debate 25 and 26. Like, I don't care. I didn't care about 13 and 14 and 12.
19: Well, this past season, if you're looking at that, the 24th team that was ranked in the final AP top 25 poll was TCU at 9-4. North Texas at 24 was 12-2. Navy 11-2. They were 23rd. And the 22nd team ranked in the AP top 25 was Houston at 10-3. So you're right. Others. So do you want to? Here's how the end of the college football season would go. Ready? We are going to debate TCU and others receiving votes, being Illinois, Washington, SMU, Duke, Arizona, Georgia Tech, Tennessee, Missouri, Louisville, Old Dominion, Western Michigan, Wake Forest, so on and so on, right? Like, it turns now you're debating the, like, 5th and 6th best teams in conferences.
18: It's ridiculous.
19: And it's stupid. That's not the point. That, you know what? You should be playing in a citrus fruit flavored bowl on New Year's Day.
18: You should
19: somewhere.
18: Have a lawnmower in your bowl.
19: Yeah, you should have some fun little mascot
18: bag of chips
19: running around that we can all eat at the end of the game.
18: Yeah, that I run up to and try to take a picture with.
19: A snack
18: You know
19: That's what it is.
18: Listen, if you're new to the Black and Abdallah program, welcome. We appreciate you joining us on Westwood One and the Westwood One Sports app. Thank you for finding the show. Thank you for joining us.
19: Yes.
18: I've had a long-standing rule, and Chris knows this.
19: Oh, yeah.
18: A long-standing rule.
19: Of?
18: About the college football playoff. And now it's gone out the window. Now I've had to light that rule on fire.
19: What was your rule?
18: No two lost teams in the playoff. Lost teams in the playoff.
19: Yeah.
18: I wanted no... When it was four?
19: Yeah.
18: When it was... No two lost teams in the playoff. And now, what do I got to change it to? No four lost teams in the playoff? What are we doing?
19: But and back to your argument with Notre Dame last season. Clearly, the committee is just doing stuff throughout the year. I was going to use a different word. Stuff. Throughout the year to get ratings for their little TV show.
18: Right?
19: And then the final one is not... Like, they tell you up front... Like, the previous rankings have no indication on how we're going to rank the teams for the final ranking. It's like, why are you doing it? What is this?
18: You're aggravating millions of people.
19: It is so dumb.
18: For no reason, when you could have just been like, no, these are the 12 teams.
19: Oh, well, while I've got you here, can I get your opinion on the conspiracy theory in college football about the SEC and ESPN?
18: Sure, please do.
19: Do you believe this conspiracy that's out there that ESPN artificially pumps up the FPI numbers for the SEC schools? So then, by the end of the season, you have numbers that were better by the time we get there. So people can look back and be like, yeah, well, they were a preseason FPI of this.
18: It's an equation.
19: No, I'm telling you, there are people out there thinking that they're in cahoots, that the SEC and ESPN and that they're artificially putting better FPI numbers out there for the SEC schools.
18: See, okay.
19: Because there was a post that was posted like a week ago for the SEC Media Days.
18: Yeah, yeah.
19: Where it was like showcasing how many SEC schools are in the top 25 of the FPI.
18: Yeah.
19: I know I'm abbreviating a lot of things, but it's rankings and it's the mm-hmm. SEC, right? Mm-hmm. And people are out there saying, like, ESPN does this every year. So then they can say there's 12 teams in the SEC that are that good.
18: First of all, it's an equation. So I don't understand how that works. And that is why, Chris, I rely on the good old SP Plus.
19: Oh, S&P Plus.
18: It's not S&P Plus. It's just SP Plus.
19: SP Plus?
18: SP Plus now it is ESPN's Bill Conley who puts this out. But again, it's just an equation he came up with, and he just plugs in numbers spits it out.
19: If that's the way you're going to go, I'm going to go with the good old-fashioned coaches poll.
18: Ew.
19: Yeah, because the coaches know.
18: Because the interns that fill it out for them?
19: That's the best part. There's coaches on the record.
18: You think
19: after they're done coaching, they're like, yeah, I didn't vote.
18: I had
19: someone else in my staff submit it for me.
18: The coaches sit there and watch all the games
19: and rank everything?
18: Yes. Come on.
19: Yeah, a little West Coast bias there. Yeah. They're not seeing those teams on the West.
18: Because
19: Oregon
18: as a coach is getting ready on game day and then coaching a four-hour game.
19: Yes.
18: And then after the game, doing a press conference and getting on a plane and traveling and watching
19: coaches
18: the game.
19: Pull.
18: They usually watch the game right after when they're on the plane on their way back to their school.
19: Good old-fashioned coaches poll.
18: They're watching all the games. You're right. Yeah. Uh-huh.
19: It's my favorite. I love the coaches poll.
18: The fact that we still have that insane to me.
19: Well, but I want to be... Let's be the show to never let that die.
18: The coaches poll?
19: Yeah. I think we should always have the coaches poll.
18: We should do the coaches poll brought to you by someone?
19: Yeah. It's such a sham that the coaches poll is there. And it used to have impact. Like, at one time, there would be a coaches poll champion. There would be an AP top 25 champion. And listen, I don't want to go after the journalists, because I know Abdallah usually does here on the show.
18: No, I don't.
19: I like to support Big J journalism. But
18: they definitely watch all the games.
19: Oh, yeah, sure.
18: You said it, not me.
19: Yeah, I'm sure they are.
18: I'm sure they're
19: watching all the games.
18: You said it, not me.
19: I watch a lot of college football. I struggle to watch all the games. So, come on. Especially if you're someone that's covering games.
18: A team?
19: There's no way.
18: Yeah, I mean, you know, they've got TVs in the media room to show all the games.
19: Yes. I'm going to make Black and Abdallah the show that supports the coaches poll. I think that's it.
18: I want a little newsboy hat, like a journalist hat that, you know, it says, instead of saying press in the top, it just says coaches poll.
19: Coaches poll.
18: Hi, Adam Abdallah representing the coaches poll. I've got a question for you.
19: We're here to support the coaches poll. It's so great. Blucky Abdallah here.
18: We go to Greg Sankey's press conference. Hi, Greg, Adam Abdallah, yeah. Coaches poll.
19: We're here to support the coaches poll. We would like to
18: ask him about tortillas.
19: Leave the poor tortilla guy alone.
18: Fine, I'll ask him another question, and he'll tell me about the Cubs or something, like the ACC commissioner did with Josh Graham, our good friend Josh Graham.
19: The Big 12 conference, yeah. In their media day, the poor guy trying to get his question out about Texas Tech, yes.
20: Sean Dillon, Rocket Brigade. Commission, Texas Tech got fined over tortillas.
18: All right.
20: And tortillas poor were tortilla banned guy. Out.
19: Hi, I'm Adam Abdallah. I'm here for the coaches poll.
18: I'm here for the coaches poll.
21: Come over here to our left, third row, Josh.
22: Josh Graham, Westwood One Sports.
19: Oh, Josh, our guy.
22: Amelia Island, you were speaking about Clemson Ole Miss and specifically said that there need to be repercussions for improper behavior when it comes to tampering. Obviously, a noteworthy situation with your conference champion and conference national runner-up. What steps has the conference
19: Josh
22: taken
19: is thorough.
22: In trying
19: good question.
22: To
18: great question.
19: Good question.
22: Handle tampering? What steps can you take?
19: Great question.
23: Thanks, Josh. Good to see you. And just by the way, the Cubs beat the Orioles 2 out of 3
19: that's
23: recently.
18: Not necessary.
19: That's an unnecessary shot
18: Those
19: from the
18: shots?
19: ACC commissioner.
18: Come on, man.
19: And then Abdallah steps to the mic. Hello?
18: Why is my voice like that? Why is my voice cracking?
19: Because I can't do an impression of your normal voice.
18: Just say it. Just say the question.
19: Hello, I'm here on behalf of the coaches poll, commissioner.
18: Adam Abdallah, coaches poll.
19: Adam Abdallah here, supporter of the coaches poll. Can we make sure that the coaches poll stays alive? We can't lose the coaches poll.
18: I think it would be funny if I just went and asked every single coach if they're scared.
20: OSU paddles broken always make a rule has a tradition.
19: All right, enough with the Texas Tech question.
18: Lincoln Riley, Adam Abdallah here, Black and Abdallah show, coaches poll representative. You scared?
19: Not going to make the playoff? Scared?
18: You scared?
19: We do have breaking news in the NFL. Adam Schefter reporting the Eagles are signing two-time Pro Bowl selection Jalen Carter to a 4-year, $152 million extension.
18: Him?
19: Worth up to 160 mil, including 106 guaranteed,
18: man.
19: Which now makes him the highest paid defensive tackle in NFL history.
18: Howie Roseman, man.
19: Carter will now be under contract to the Eagles until the 2031 season. So there you go. That's the latest news in the NFL. The Eagles handing a bag of cash to Jalen Carter.
18: Just,
19: $106 million
18: just
19: guaranteed.
18: Stay in games, okay?
19: That's amazing.
18: Jalen Carter, stay in games.
19: That's incredible.
18: Stay in games.
19: We have power rankings with Raj coming up next. We will go with a training camp edition of power rankings with Raj, and that's next. When you speed while driving, you have less time to react to whatever comes across your path. A sharp turn could take you by surprise, causing you to veer off the road. Another car could turn out in front of you, leading to a fender bender.
18: A truck could brake suddenly, injuring you and the other driver. A cyclist could enter the road ahead, and your impact could send them to a hospital. A pedestrian could be walking their dog, and your foot on the gas might lead to a tragedy.
19: You may not think that any of these things could happen to you, but you won't see them until they happen. 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
18: 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It's there to protect your passengers, other drivers, cyclists, pedestrians, and everyone sharing the road.
19: So slow down, obey the law, and help keep everyone around you safe.
18: Speeding catches up with you. 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
19: Tuesday, Black and Abdallah here on Westwood One Sports. 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That's where we find Raj Sharon.
34: And the next question comes from the line of Raj Sharan with Westwood One. Please proceed.
19: Please proceed producing the show each and every day. Bleck and Abdallah, it's now time for Power Rankings with Raj. Hello, Raj.
5: Hello, Bleck. Hello, Abdallah. Power Rankings today. All right, who are the real contenders? No, we're not doing that. We're going to do something.
19: Oh, I like that voice. Hold on. That's a great voice, Raj. That's outstanding.
5: Oh, my goodness. I don't know where that one came out, guys. I'm just a big Bleck and Abdallah fan. What else could I say? All right, so what we're doing today.
19: Was I wrong 10 minutes ago when I gave Abdallah, when I was being, trying to impersonate Abdallah? Was I wrong in going with, like, teenage
26: boys? You went up a couple octaves, man.
5: If you could sing the LeBron James TikTok song that you played earlier with your impersonating Abdallah voice, we'd really be on to something. We might go viral on that.
19: I can't sing, man. So Abdallah's the singer. Did you know that he was in choir?
18: Yeah.
5: He's got a beautiful voice. Beautiful voice.
19: You know what's
18: theater
19: funny?
18: Theater kid.
19: Can we pause the show for a second? Kid? Can I ask a question? Please. You and I, Raj, I think you'll find this interesting.
5: Okay.
19: We will get to power rankings. Trust me. You and I have known each other for over 20 years.
18: Over.
19: At least. We're going on 30 years almost.
18: Probably, yeah.
19: We've hosted together for a very long time. We've worked together for a very long time. Best friends. We're on Westwood One Sports now.
5: Yeah.
19: Look at us. How great is this? On in Chicago for a very long time. Why have you never put your actual singing abilities to use in a bit form for the show? Never, not once, Raj, not once on the Bleck and Abdallah show has he ever put together a singing bit on the show.
5: So he has a superpower and he doesn't use it.
19: I'm now just, it's a superpower.
5: Sounds to me like
18: no.
5: it.
18: No, do you want to know the real reason? Cigarettes. I can't sing anymore. It was like a high school thing.
19: You act like I can't get some cigarettes.
18: No. Like
19: give me 5 minutes.
18: I can't sing anymore. Like, the voice is, like, the singing voice
19: Raj, are you buying this?
18: Smoking weed, smoking cigarettes. It's like, there's no, like, it got, the voice got lower, but.
19: You have no range.
18: I've got no, I was a, in high school, I was a baritone. So, like, I wasn't a bass. I wasn't, like, the lowest of the low, but I was, like, the second lowest.
19: Sure.
18: But, yeah, like, there's no singing anymore.
5: That beautiful voice is still in there. Just
18: no.
19: Yeah, I think so, too. Raj, I think we need to cook up a bit for Abdallah to sing for us.
18: No, there'd have to be, like a karaoke jam or something.
5: You and Josh Graham singing Wagon Wheel?
18: Yeah, I'd karaoke.
19: All right. Well, I'm sorry to interrupt Power Rankings. It's okay. I just thought of it. Of all of this time that we spent together,
5: I didn't know
19: once has there been a wacky bit
5: He didn't have the confidence anymore.
18: Well, when you're I was a theater kid.
19: Oh, you take it too seriously. You can't do wacky bits on
18: the
19: radio.
18: No. I'm saying choir was like part of it. So like I was in it. I was in choir. I was in theater. So like, I was just part of it.
5: Hey, Bleck. Earlier, you brought up. Parents at like Little League and stuff.
19: Yes.
5: They got nothing on parents, theater parents. Nothing.
18: Oh, dude. Ooh.
5: Nothing.
18: Theater
5: parents. Uh-oh.
18: Ooh, baby.
19: Wow.
18: If your kid doesn't get a part solo.
19: That's not
5: parents
19: right.
5: fighting for that solo, aren't they?
18: Mm-hmm. Yeah.
5: Yeah. All right, back to Power Rankings.
19: All right, Power Rankings on a Tuesday.
5: Was younger, I used to love, I really looked forward to Peter King's training camp postcards. Peter King was writing for Sports Illustrated, and he would visit every training camp every summer, and he'd have his little postcard. It had like nuggets and his observations that he had from every team, and I loved it. I couldn't wait to get my team, of course, because that's how it works. Oh, what did he think about the Broncos or for you guys, the Bears? So I thought, instead of just the typical contender, a postcard edition of training camp. So I want you guys to close your eyes and envision you have the opportunity to hop on a plane and go to any of the 32 training camps and check it out. And that is going to be the criteria. That is going to be the prism through which I want you to group these power rankings. So we are going to start today, Abdallah, with sneaky intriguing. What would be a sneaky intriguing training camp stop for Adam Abdallah to hop on a plane and go check out for a day or two?
18: I can only pick one?
5: You can pick multiples.
19: It's a power ranking.
5: Yeah, it's power ranking. Okay. As many as you want.
18: So my first one, I've got two that came to mind right away. My first one is I want to see what Kevin Stefanski can do with Tua Tagovailoa and Michael Penix, assuming Penix is healthy and participating, right? But mostly I want to see, because they brought in Tua himself. Penix was there when Stefanski got there, so he's like, he's kind of stuck with him for now. But they brought in Tua specifically on this Kyler Murray-type deal. The Dolphins are paying all the money. Tua's got to prove it. He's got to start if he wants to rehab his quarterback image and stay healthy. I want to see what that offense looks like, because I think Stefanski got a horrible deal like the entire time he was in Cleveland. So I want to see what that looks like. The other one is only because I want to see what these press conferences are like. I want to see the relationship between Mike McDaniel and Harbaugh at the LA Chargers. Like, those two guys in a room together, because you said Peter King gets all these this access. He gets to be in the room. Like, he gets behind the scenes stuff. Those two guys couldn't be more, I think, more different, but also like weirdly the same at the same time, because they like, they both have very weird press conferences and can go on like very weird tangents about football, but also like about weird things in life. So I think those two are the most intriguing to me, but also I want to see what McDaniel brings to this offense, because I think it can be one of the most dynamic offenses in the NFL, and I'm very intrigued by the Chargers.
19: Okay,
5: you could also maybe see Madison Beer while you're there. Shout out. She got engaged to Justin Herbert today.
18: That too.
19: Oh, congratulations.
5: Congratulations.
19: Yes, Justin Herbert, long and athletic.
18: Easy.
19: He's a tall quarterback. What do you mean easy on that? Are you
5: Chris
19: familiar
5: Black.
19: With? Is Abdallah familiar with Masson Beer's work? What does she bring to the table?
18: I mean, I've seen her.
19: Oh no, you don't know the songs?
18: Oh, I've heard like okay. I've heard her try to sing.
19: Try to sing.
5: Oh wow!
19: Would you take her or Asin? Who's the TikTok girl? Asin Ray?
18: Oh, I. Can I
19: She's
18: punt?
19: A singer too.
18: Can I punt? I mean,
19: no. Her or the Pepsi song.
5: What about
18: know,
5: her
18: man.
5: Or pre cigarettes? Adam Abdallah,
18: breathy pop stars. I don't know, man. They're both.
19: Adam Abdallah, are you a breathy pop star?
18: That's what I specialized in. Yeah.
19: Okay. To answer Raj's question here in the
6: we
19: power
6: are so
19: rankings,
6: off the rails here. We haven't made it out of the first power ranking.
19: It's great. The best. Three teams came to mind immediately. One, Jacksonville. I think what's sneaky intriguing is that I'm guessing a lot of people

0: Next up on our postcard edition of Power Rankings. Only there to watch one thing. You're at your training camp spot, and yep. there ain't nothing else to see but one thing and one thing alone. Chris Bleck, where are you going, and what are you watching?
1: All right, I've got two on the list. One is I'm going to Chiefs camp, and I am locking in on Mahomes and his legs. That's it. The only thing I'm doing is I'm watching.
2: Staring at that knee.
1: I'm just looking at the knee, and I'm just making sure that Mahomes and that leg looks right.
2: Mm-hmm.
1: So that's number one. Number two, I'm traveling up to Lake Forest, Illinois, and I'm going to go to Bears camp to see if the talent on the roster can figure out how to get after the quarterback.
2: Okay.
1: So I'm only watching the defensive ends practice.
0: You're not watching Caleb Williams. You're not watching Ben Johnson in that offense.
2: Caleb's money, man.
1: We're money with the offense, as Abdallah would say. We're good with the offense. We need to figure out if someone can get after the quarterback.
2: Mm-hmm.
1: So that's what I'm watching. I'm focused in right there to see if one of those players who's on the depth chart can rise above the others.
0: Adam Abdallah. Right,
2: I've got two. And they're both kind of like Chris's. I'm going up and I'm staring and I'm just easy. Watching one thing.
1: Okay.
2: I am going to, and they couldn't
1: easy.
2: They couldn't be more polar opposite places. I'm going to Minnesota, and I'm going to be watching Kyler Murray. And I'm going to be watching just Kyler Murray because we know JJ's.
0: You're not watching nine?
2: No, I'm not watching nine.
0: Up close?
2: I'm going to be watching nine hand people water.
1: So you're going to watch the starter?
2: Yeah. I'm going to be watching Kyler Murray, and I'm going to go to the polar opposite of Minnesota. I'm going to go to Sin City, and I'm going to go to Las Vegas, and I'm going to be watching Fernando Mendoza, and I'm going to be watching nothing but Fernando Mendoza and seeing if he can win that job.
0: All right, getting those reps with the twos. All right, next up in our training camp postcard edition, boring isn't bad. You know, it may not be the most exciting trip, but doesn't necessarily mean it's going to be a bad team. What's your boring, but it's not bad, training camp trip, Abdallah?
2: I think you can stay in two places in the NFC West. Just stay out west. I think Seattle and LA. I think the two teams that are going to battle it out for the NFC West title. Boring doesn't mean bad. We know what these teams are going to be. We know they're going to be the best of the best. We know they might meet up again in the NFC Championship game, that these two teams might be the best thing the NFC has to offer. And I don't think maybe Aaron Donald showing back up to LA might be the most exciting thing. Maybe Puka Nacua getting an extension, it might be an exciting thing. But other than that, like, there hasn't really been anything exciting about Seattle. There hasn't been, you know, Myles Garrett is obviously exciting for the Rams, but, like, other than that, like, yes, it's very exciting, but that's, like, it's good football. Like, there's not going to be anything crazy that happens. So I'm just going to stay out west and go with Seattle and LA. And hopefully those two camps just run smooth and everybody stays healthy and they're just really good.
1: Okay, I've got one, and I'm traveling to White Sulphur Springs, West Virginia.
2: Ooh.
1: And that is where the New York football Giants are holding their training camp.
0: Oh, boy.
2: The New York Giants.
1: Yeah, I'm hoping that the Giants have a boring camp. That's where I'm going to witness that. So I'm going to go to...
2: Can you believe it?
1: See the Giants training camp.
2: The New York Giants.
0: Can you believe it? All right.
1: That's my answer.
0: A good answer. Solid answer there. Okay, last week when we were talking about LeBron James, there was a movie that you guys couldn't think of the title of that he had appeared in that, you know, you're like, he wasn't terrible in that one. And that movie, the title was Trainwreck.
1: Yes.
0: Along those lines, I will ask you guys in terms of your training camp, your postcard edition, what training camp are you headed to that, man, this thing is going to be a train wreck? It's going to be like that accident you can't look away from, Black. Where are you going to see a train wreck across the 32 NFL camps?
1: Yeah, I mean, I don't want to pile on and be mean to our great listeners in Ohio.
2: Oh, come on.
1: But, like, Cleveland training camp with the Browns, it's going to be a train wreck.
0: Modkin there, like, getting a haircut. What kind of haircut you think he got
1: for camp? I mean, every day you'll have the back and forth, and you'll have the updates.
3: I was trying to get a sweet haircut.
1: And every day you're going to have Watson got this many reps. Shadur got this many reps. Oh, someone threw a pick. Oh, he threw two touchdowns. It's going to be a mess.
3: I was just trying to get a sweet haircut.
1: There is no, I will guarantee it right now on the show, there is no way.

0: by the time we get to the end of training camp, that people are going to be saying, watch out for the Browns as the surprise team in the AFC this year. That ain't happening. So I'm going to go with the Browns as the train wreck team.
1: Adam Abdallah, your training camp train wreck postcard is where?
2: How do I say this without getting in trouble?
0: Oh, yes, just rip it. Just say it, man.
2: Unfortunately, when trains wreck, there are a lot of injuries.
3: Oh, boy. I know where he's gone.
2: And the San Francisco 49ers.
0: Okay. I mean,
2: are
1: one day
2: with
1: in, they lost four players.
2: They are
1: they lost
2: with,
1: four players yesterday.
2: They had four injuries on the first day. I told you back in February I was out on this team. February. Okay?
0: Yeah, no,
2: never
0: I know.
2: Wrong, just early. I'm out on this team. They're dropping like flies already, man.
3: The substation has already claimed four victims,
2: okay?
3: One practice in.
2: I'm sorry. I'm out on the 49ers.
0: I'm sorry.
2: I'm out. I can't do it. I can't do it. 49ers.
0: I'm out on the 49ers.
1: All right, guys. And finally, our final training camp postcard edition. We call this one Get the Popcorn. This is just going to be a great training camp visit all the way around. Can't wait to take it all in. If I was to come up with an alternate name than Get the Popcorn, let's call this The Odyssey. The Odyssey Training Camp Edition. Where are you going, Adam Abdallah?
2: I mean,
0: it's one team, right?
2: Chicago.
0: Oh, wow. Whoa. Okay. Whoa. Wow.
2: It's Caleb Williams.
0: You're being serious.
2: It's going up north.
0: Wow.
2: It's the Bears. No, and I think there's it's Dallas for me. It's Dak Prescott. It's CeeDee Lamb. It's Pickens, who reported, who's playing under the franchise tag. Everybody's like, everybody seems to think that this is not going to work. That Pickens is at some point going to be like, no, we're not going to play.
0: He'll work for 1 year.
2: Okay, that's fine. That's all it has. The franchise tag is literally 1 year. That's all it has to work. And if they win, they win. And I think it's going to work well. And all I think they're going to be a great offense for 1 year. That's all they have to be. I think Dallas is going to be really good this year. So I'm going to say Dallas.
1: All right, Chris Black, the Odyssey of training camps. Get the popcorn. Yeah.
0: I thought we were going to say the same team. It's the Los Angeles Rams.
2: I already used the Rams.
0: Well, you can, it's your power rankings. Do what you like. It's the Rams. Come on, they're the show of the training camp in the offseason. It's going to be the LA Rams. That's the team. That's the squad.
2: Technically, the show, I think, is the Seahawks because that's Hard Knocks, but.
1: Yeah, semantics at that point. Well, that does it for our training camp postcard edition of a bunch of places we're not going, but if we did go, that's what our postcards would look like. Thank you, fellas.
0: Raj, I love it. I think you gave us a great idea. I think instead of 32 storylines in 32 days next year, I think we should go to every camp next year. Joaquin Abdallah. I think we should go on a road trip. The two of us. We'll pick up Raj on our way.
2: On behalf of the coaches' poll?
0: Yeah. To promote the coaches' poll, we'll pick up Raj on our way out.
3: What's Abdallah going to eat in every city? Are we doing the soup of the city?
2: Oh, yeah, soup of the city.
0: Think about that. Think about the content that could come from that.
2: Soup in every city? Are you kidding me?
0: How great would that be? Lucky Abdallah here on Westwood One Sports. Thank you, Raj.
3: 32 soups in 32 days.
0: Yeah, right? I think that would be outstanding. I think that's great. Thank you, Raj. Wonderful. 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Like, what the teams that missed out on LeBron, is there one guy that they could go after to kind of, not necessarily replace LeBron, but it could be like the diet version of LeBron as they're trying to build the championship? There's one name that's out there. We'll tell you about that next.
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3: How often do you stop to wonder whether you should share something that's revealing, maybe even embarrassing, with a partner, a friend, or even your boss? In her new book called Revealing, The Underrated Power of Oversharing, behavioral scientist Leslie John says doing just that can help you deepen relationships that are vital to your life. We need people to trust us in order to get things like love, friendship, and career success. That's what she told us. When you make yourself vulnerable by revealing something sensitive, it does make other people trust you. In turn, when you ask someone to reveal something about themselves, showing that interest will generally lead someone to like you more. Why? Because people like to be asked about themselves, she says. It also signals that they are discriminating and choosy, but in a good way. I'm Dr. Sanjay Gupta, helping you live a better life.
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0: Hollywood One Sports. 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
1: LeBron James signed on Friday with the 76ers, so the teams that missed out on LeBron are now searching. Like, if you were expecting LeBron James to sign with your team, if you're Cleveland, if you're Denver, if you're Miami, you have a hole missing on the roster that you were hoping that LeBron could fill that spot. Per Sham Sharania, ESPN says that the Cavs, the Nuggets, and the Heat have all expressed interest in DeMar DeRozan. Which, I'm not trying to take a shot at DeRozan, but it really is. If you signed DeRozan and you missed out on LeBron, it's like you got Diet LeBron. I mean, DeRozan's still a very good player, but yeah, he's not LeBron James.
2: No, he's not. He's not. And I think that, look, it's a fine consolation prize, I guess. I mean, is he starting for any of these teams? Probably not.
1: Maybe Miami.
2: Yeah, Miami doesn't have much besides Giannis, bam. So, yeah, okay, maybe Miami. The Cavs and the Nuggets, no. He's not starting for the Cavs and the Nuggets. He's probably coming off the bench. So, I would say the best chance he probably has to win, if that's what he's looking for, like LeBron was looking for, I would say, obviously, Nuggets, maybe Cavs, and then Heat. In that order.
1: Yeah, I'm with you. I think when you... I guess Miami, you're not going to start Wiggins over DeRozan.
2: Probably not.
1: Yeah, so I think it's kind of up in the air. I would find it tough to believe the way that Cleveland has played the last couple of years with that starting five, if he would start in that situation.
2: Mm-hmm.
1: Yeah, DeRozan's a really good player. At this stage of his career, can really give you some good minutes and buckets, too. You know, he's someone that steps on the floor and he's scoring points. He's not really facilitating at all. He's not really known to be a defensive player either. And it does hurt him, and it's sometimes just the reputation, but he doesn't shoot from three.
2: No.
1: So he doesn't stretch the floor. And if you're someone like, you're looking at it from Miami's perspective, having another player that operates in the same space in the front court that Giannis would operate in, I don't know if that would be ideal either.
2: No, it's not. And that's why I put Miami, you know, down at the bottom, I think, for him. And also just because, like, I just don't think that they have the best chance at winning a title. We said that going into LeBron's free agency that Philly and Denver gave him the best chance to win a title.
1: Yeah.
2: Well, Philly's not an option anymore for DeMar. So I would think that Denver would probably be the best option for him to try to win any semblance of a title. But out west, it's tough because you have to go up against, you know, San Antonio and Oklahoma City, which is extremely tough.
1: Last night in Major League Baseball, was watching Baltimore at Detroit. The Orioles went 8-5. In the game, what's notable, though, is the broadcast and the game itself had a squirrel delay.
3: The chase for the squirrel is on, and the squirrel is in the corner, and the squirrel is still eluding an entire horde of grounds crew members, and the squirrel's free once again. Hemmed in? No, I won't be hemmed in. I have freedom on my mind. Trying to go between the legs, and eventually he gets away again and hops through the towel and hops through another towel.
1: So there's Jason Benetti on the call for the Tigers as they had a legitimate squirrel delay in the Orioles and Tigers game last night. I'm counting like 15 grounds crew members are out on the field trying to wrangle a little black squirrel.
2: So
1: poor little guy.
2: What's crazy to me is the amount of people trying to wrangle a squirrel, okay, which is fine. I understand using a towel. You drop the towel on top of him. You try to wrangle him that way. What I don't understand are the guys that are trying to grab the squirrel barehanded.
1: You're going to get the tail.
2: You're going to get bit, man.
1: Yeah.
2: You know what those squirrels have?
1: Well, I mean, they're rodents.
2: You want to get rabies?
1: Well, yeah. I mean, I'm sure, but it's a ballpark squirrel.
2: What do you mean it's a ballpark squirrel?
1: It's not just a...
4: chew marks and even the makings of a cozy den.
1: Yeah,
4: ravenous rodents.
1: It's not one of those wild squirrels.
2: No,
1: it's a ballpark squirrel.
2: No, you're getting rabies, man.
1: I don't know. At the ballpark?
2: What's the difference between a ballpark squirrel and a ravenous squirrel? You're getting rabies.
1: Well, it's not in the song. There's no Cracker Jacks and bubble gum and baseball and rabies. That's
2: Buy
1: not
2: me some
1: a part
2: peanuts
1: of it.
2: And Cracker Jacks. I don't know if the squirrel will give me rabies.
1: Yes, I don't. That's not part of the bit.
2: Well, yeah, that's why they had to delay the game. It's not part of the game.
3: The chase for the squirrel is on, and the squirrel is in the corner, and the squirrel is...
1: Well, you're right. The guys that were trying to grab it barehanded, that's the
2: best. I don't get that, man. You're gonna get bit. You're gonna have to get a bunch of rabies shots. I don't know how many shots you get for rabies these days.
1: While we're playing squirrels on the field, we do have to play our very own Kevin Harlan for Westwood One Sports on an NFL call with the cat on the field. Do you remember this?
5: He's walking to the 3. He's at the 2. And the cat is in the CDW red zone. CDW, people who get it now, a policeman, a state trooper is
2: coming on the field.
5: And the cat runs into the end zone. That is a touchdown. And the cat is elusive, kind of like Barkley and Elliott. But he didn't know where to go. Look at, they're trying to corner him. And they got him in the end zone. There are state troopers all around this cat, which now climbs up into the stands. And the fans are running for their life. Now it goes back on the field again. And it's running in the back of the end zone. And it runs up the tunnel.
1: Helmet sticker to Kevin Harlan. That's the best.
2: The best at getting a sponsor read into.
1: Will Baker Mayfield get a new deal? We'll talk about that coming up next.
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1: Hey, it's Black.
2: And Abdallah.
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11: 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Temperature may be one of the most underappreciated factors in sleep. That's according to the Senior Vice President of Research and Scientific Affairs at the National Sleep Foundation. We often hear about lights and screens and stress, but even modest changes in temperature and airflow can influence both how quickly you fall asleep and how deeply you stay asleep. Most experts will recommend a room temperature of 60 to 67 degrees Fahrenheit. 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Play around a bit and see what improves your sleep. You might be delightfully surprised. I'm Dr. Sanjay Gupta, helping you live a better life.
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0: slam in the sixth inning sparked the Red Sox to a 4-2 win in the opening game of their West Coast road trip in Sacramento against the A's. Peyton Tolley gets the victory. Aroldis Chapman, his 25th save in the ninth inning. One fly in the ointment, newly acquired Curtis Mee was hit on the wrist with a pitch in his second at-bat. He left the game. X-rays are negative. Jake Bennett gets the start tonight for the Sox. Yankee news, Cody Bellinger has a grade 2 hamstring strain. He'll be out 4 to 6 weeks. Joins an injured list that already includes Aaron Judge, who's been out since June the 1st, and Giancarlo Stanton, who's been sidelined since late April. Braden Swinson is down nearly 15 pounds, and the former fifth-round pick and practice team player has a chance to make an impact at linebacker this year, especially with second-round pick Gabe Akis out for now with a knee injury. We'll have a look at the entire world of sports tonight, 6 p.m. on WPRO in Providence for the Kevin Mack Sports Hour.
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3: 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On the air until 3 Eastern, and then Jim Rome will take over right here on Westwood One. 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Every team in the NFL by the end of today will be in training camp. We've made it. Training camp has started around the National Football League. The biggest story out of today is that, according to ESPN and sources around Baker Mayfield, the Bucs and Baker Mayfield have no real progress on a new contract. Baker is in camp. He reported today, but there is no new progress on a new deal for Baker Mayfield. And really, sifting through all the different things that are taking place today with all the different teams reporting to the camp, that does seem like the biggest headline so far today of what we've seen at NFL training camps.
4: Well, yeah, because you're looking around the NFL. Jalen Carter, the defensive tackle for the Eagles, just got a huge payday, making him the highest paid defensive tackle in the NFL. You're looking at the Bucs too, with Vita Vea yesterday, their defensive tackle requesting a trade because they couldn't get a deal done. It seems like the Bucs and their two biggest pending free agents, with Vita Vea and Baker Mayfield, couldn't get this offseason any deal done. You would think that at least one out of the two would get something done. And now one of them, Vita Vea, has requested a trade, and Baker Mayfield, according to ESPN, will play the final year of his deal as is, and also has said that if he doesn't reach a deal by next offseason, he's willing to play on the franchise tag if the Bucs decide to use it, which would be around probably $50 million, considering how much the cap would go up next season, which is fine. You know, Baker Mayfield is a guy that has bet on himself and performs really well when he bets on himself. It's just surprising that the Bucs would do this, considering that Baker Mayfield is the best free agent out there, would be the best free agent quarterback out there. They're not really in a position to draft a quarterback. It's not like they're a team that is bad besides Baker Mayfield. They're not going to be looking at a top five pick. They were among the teams in their division that were 8-9. They didn't make the playoffs. The Panthers made the playoffs, but they were a game away from making the playoffs. You know, they're a team that right now a lot of people are picking to make the playoffs if the season were to start right now. And I think if you're a team that's in that situation, other teams that are in that situation, like the Steelers, like the Falcons, that could be looking at alternatives to drafting a quarterback next season, would love Baker Mayfield to hit free agency next season.
3: Yeah.
4: And would absolutely go and offer Baker Mayfield a contract if the Bucs decide not to franchise him and let him go. And so I'm very surprised that we've gotten to this point with an entire season, offseason, to negotiate this deal, and it comes down to him playing without a contract, unless Mayfield is asking to be paid like a top-of-the-market annual average quarterback like you know, Mahomes or Dak, and he wants to reset the market because he knows he has all the leverage in this situation.
3: Mahomes, 64 mil a year. Dak Prescott, 60 mil a year. And then there's a bunch of guys at 55. The players at 55, you have Stafford, Lawrence, Love, Allen, Burrow. And then right below that, at 53, that's Jared Goff, Brock Purdy, Justin Herbert. So, you know, if you're someone like Baker Mayfield, Baker Mayfield's agent, and you look at those quarterbacks, and you're just doing straight comparisons, the name of Brock Purdy getting 53 mil a year would come up in the conversation. I would also pull the Eagles giving Jalen Hurts 51 a year as a comparison. You know, you could make the argument, the stats, I'm guessing blindly looking at it, Herbert probably has better stats. He hasn't accomplished what Mayfield's done.
4: No.
3: Right? Like Mayfield's gone to the playoffs. So if you're looking at Justin Herbert getting 52.5 mil a year, Baker's probably in that group, right? From somewhere between 52 mil and 55.
4: Well, also,
3: he's not better than Josh Allen or Joe Burrow. He's not Dak Prescott, even though Dak hasn't accomplished anything either. But I don't think he gets top of the level money. He's got to shoot for the 53 range. Jared Goff, Brock Purdy, Justin Herbert.
4: Here's the problem. If you're the Bucks, and let's say you win eight games again, but you don't make the playoffs, right? You're picking high teens, somewhere around there. You're not in the mix for one of these top three or four quarterbacks.
3: Yeah.
4: Maybe not the top three quarterbacks in this next draft that's supposed to be a historic draft. You're not getting Arch Manning. You're not getting Dante Moore. You're not even going to get whoever surprises people and ends up rising up the draft boards, right? So whatever you do in that high teens range is going to be taking a flyer on someone that you hope to develop. And let's say this does happen. You don't make the playoffs. Odds are you're firing Todd Bowles. You're moving on.
3: Probably.
4: You're hiring a new head coach. It's probably going to be an offensive-minded head coach because you're going to want to draft a quarterback if you decide to move on from Baker Mayfield. And you're going to be starting over. When you've got a team that if you win eight or nine games and miss the playoffs, that is a team that is a decent quarterback away from still competing again. So yeah. Why wouldn't you just sign a known commodity? Baker Mayfield is a known commodity. You know what you're getting out of Baker. Because again, if Baker were on the Steelers and Aaron Rodgers was on the Bucks, and he had announced, like he said today, I know for sure I'm done at the end of this season.
3: Yeah, right.
4: And this was the Steelers not getting a deal done with Baker Mayfield. I would say to the Bucks, hey, guess what? At the end of the season, the Steelers aren't going to get a deal done with Baker Mayfield. Go out and sign Baker Mayfield. Don't play around and try to draft someone and develop. Go out and just sign the known commodity. So I feel like that's what's going on here. And I just don't, unless he's asking, we don't know what he's asking for. Unless he wants to reset the market, he's asking for $60 million, he's asking for $65 million, he wants to be the highest paid guy, which he might be. In that case, I get it, but I don't know if he is. If he's not, then I feel like there's some negotiation to be made.
3: All right, two thoughts that I have for you. One, from the Vita Vea conversation that was mentioned just a couple moments ago, requesting the trade, I feel like the NFL, more than any other sport, the requesting of a trade by a player who's not a quarterback is just a ploy to get your money. Like in the NBA, when you pull that card, you get traded. Like it's rare that the guy just stays and it's okay.
4: Yeah.
3: I feel like the NFL, especially with defensive players, I request a trade and then a week later, we've agreed to terms on a new contract. Okay. Mm-hmm. We're back in the mix. All right, here we go.
4: Yeah.
3: I feel like it could be one of those scenarios where he's saying it now. And at some point, he gets a new deal, and then he's locked in.
4: He's 31.
3: Yeah, but am I wrong with that observation?
4: You're
3: not wrong. Like, I feel like the NFL, guys are always requesting trades, and then you blink, and then they get a new deal from the team that they requested the trade for, and they're happy. They're okay.
4: Because
3: it's all just like, in the NBA, It's about personalities meshing. It's about do I get enough playing time, all this stuff. In the NFL, the trade request is specifically, I want more money. That's it. Guys don't care. There's 53 dudes in the locker room, right? Like it's not the same as basketball, right? Like they're so like to me, the trade request from a defensive player in the NFL is definitely something that is just being done. And if he gets his money, he'll be fine. He'll fit right back in with his squad. And I feel like players know. Mm-hmm. Like in the NBA, you do that. Now the guys are like, well, I don't want this guy around here because he requested a trade. He doesn't want to play with us. Right? Like I feel like it's a different thing.
4: Yeah, absolutely.
3: And then the other item with the Baker Mayfield is I think for them it's the smart play for the Buccaneers would be don't cave yet. Play Baker under the contract he has right now, franchise tag him next year. If he balls out for 2 years, give him a new deal. Like it doesn't really hurt Tampa Bay outside of possibly souring the relationship, but I kind of feel like Baker Mayfield, since the sources on ESPN.com are saying he'd be willing to play on the franchise tag for $50 million next year. Yeah, I think the dude is a gamer. And so, like, I don't think that would necessarily affect. Now, is he happy he doesn't have a long-term deal? Sure.
4: Look, I would rather not have the most important player to my franchise coming into the building every day pissed off. That's just how I would not want to operate my team. That's just me.
3: But is that how he's going to operate? I don't know if that's how Baker Mayfield's going to work. I think once you get into the season, he's going to be a good teammate and a focused player.
4: I understand that. But in the back of your mind, it's always going to be there.
3: Sure.
4: It's always going to be there.
3: But that's their choice.
4: I get it.
3: They could also give him a new deal and then not have to worry about that.
4: For sure they could. But in the back of Baker's mind, it's always going to be there that he doesn't have a contract next season and they could let him walk. If he has a season-ending injury that they don't know, that if he tears an ACL, we don't know how he's going to come back. If he has a ruptures in Achilles, we don't know how he's going to come back.
3: Don't do that to our guy.
4: I don't want to do that to our guy.
3: Okay, so you mentioned Aaron Rodgers just a moment ago.
4: Yeah.
3: The thing that it just sticks out to me because you and I were at the draft in Pittsburgh and we were there for what, 2.5-3 days?
4: Mm-hmm.
3: It still sticks out in my mind that we were in Pittsburgh for the draft at NFL festivities for fans to celebrate the NFL draft in Pittsburgh, and we saw no Aaron Rodgers Steelers jerseys.
4: Yeah.
3: It's still, whenever he comes up, the first thing I think of is walking around downtown Pittsburgh with you and Raj and not seeing a single Rodgers jersey the time that we were there for an NFL event.
4: Mm-hmm.
3: We were there for an NFL event. People were tailgating on the Thursday of the first round at 9 a.m. The draft wasn't held until 8 Eastern. And people were tailgating underneath that bridge. Remember the bridge? We drove under that bridge and people were under there grilling?
4: Well,
3: they're grilling brats and sausages, having a great time.
4: I think the Steelers have, obviously, 1,000 Hall of Fame players, right?
3: Yeah, yeah. And, it's just
4: but
3: strange.
4: To me, it's...
3: You don't see it.
4: It's always like the kids that get the newest player.
3: Yeah.
4: And I didn't see any... We saw a lot of, you know, like the NFL does a great job of putting on events for kids, like the punt pass and all that kind of stuff, and there's all these events for kids going on, meet and greets with players and all that kind of stuff, and I didn't see any of them wearing like Aaron Rodgers jerseys. Like, they had newer players, like a ton of DK Metcalf jerseys.
3: Didn't we see a Mason Rudolph jersey?
4: We saw a few Mason Rudolph jerseys.
3: We saw a bunch of Steelers backup jerseys.
4: We saw a ton of DK Metcalf jerseys and not a single Aaron Rodgers jersey.
3: Charlie Batch, was that one?
4: Yep. Yeah.
3: For the Steelers back in the day, he played for the Lions too. But didn't we see a Batch jersey?
4: Didn't we see a Leftwich jersey?
3: Oh, we definitely saw a Leftwich, no doubt.
4: Yeah, we saw some bad jerseys, man. But no Aaron Rodgers jerseys, because I think they know. Like, they didn't know if he was coming back this year.
3: I mean, I guess
4: you can invest. Jerseys are expensive these days.
3: Yeah, Charlie Batch, number 16 for the Pittsburgh Steelers. Oh, he was there for a long time as a backup.
4: There you go.
3: He was there for most of the time that Roethlisberger was there as a backup. 2003 to 2012.
4: Jerseys are investments these days, man. You can't just be throwing away that money on a guy you don't know if he's going to be there after a year.
3: Well, you could also go no name.
4: You could go no name.
3: You could be one of those guys. No name jersey.
4: You could.
3: You can't go NFL jersey, no name on the back, no number.
4: That's weird.
3: That's not right. You can't do that.
4: You can get away with that in baseball.
3: Soccer. That's why I thought of it. Because in soccer, you can do no name, no number.
4: Soccer
3: is
4: basically a t-shirt.
3: Yeah.
4: But you can
3: get a kit with with no number on it.
4: I just did that for the Egyptian team during the World Cup.
3: You don't want to support someone specifically?
4: No, because, I was going to get a...
3: Mamouche?
4: No, I was not going to get a Mamouche jersey. It was really bad. I was going to get a Mohamed Salah jersey. The problem here's I got screwed because I was going to get a Mohamed Salah one, but it would have taken longer. But then the shipping ended up getting delayed anyway, and I didn't get it till after the World Cup was over anyway. So I might as well have just gotten the Mohamed Salah jersey anyway. So it came like a week after the World Cup was over. I got it four days ago. So I might as well have just gotten the Mohamed Salah jersey and just paid and just waited because it didn't, the delay in shipping didn't matter. It showed up and I was like, this would have been cool 2 weeks ago when it was, or 3 weeks ago when it was supposed to get here.
3: That's why I don't buy anything.
4: It was just so disappointing. Cause I like the jersey. I'm going to keep it. And obviously I'm going to wear it. Like I like it, but I should have just gotten the Salah jersey.
3: You can call the show 310-840-4910. We go to Mitch in New Jersey. You're on with Black and Abdallah. What's up, Mitch?
5: How's it going, guys?
4: What's up?
5: You mentioned DeMar DeRozan. I'm shocked that he's still available. Two things. Kings couldn't get anything for him, and he should be a Laker. I mean, I guess they can't win in the community. He's insulted $10 million a year, so Lakers still have to do something about small forward. And I guess $10 million is a lot of money to most people, but Kaminga's a different. He thinks he's better than he is. Doesn't show him much, really. It's just potential.
3: Yeah, thank you for the call, Mitch. Appreciate it. Call again, all right, my man? I would say this with DeMar DeRozan to the Lakers. The one thing I don't, without looking at it, off the top of my head, the Lakers have signed a lot of players here in the offseason. Yeah. I think the Lakers have signed more players in this free agent period than any other team in the league.
4: Well, yeah, they signed a bunch of dudes, though. Like, it's not like this is going to make the team that much better. It's just like, here are bodies.
3: Well, and they're adding Walker Kessler to the squad.
4: Mm-hmm.
3: They are going to be a better team, but they've got so many different players, and they were adding, like, Quentin Grimes added to the team, Colin Sexton.
4: Yeah.
3: You know, you're right. They're just like guys. DeMar DeRozan would fit, especially off the bench for the Lakers. So, I mean, Mitch has an idea there. That's not a terrible idea. It's Buckingham Dow here on Westwood One Sports and the Westwood One Sports app. Hanging out with you until 3 Eastern right here on Westwood One Sports. We have the summer of football coming up. We have the hardest schedule in the NFL. Who will play the hardest schedule this upcoming season? We'll tell you coming up next.
2: The NBA has reshaped in one summer. LeBron and Jaylen Brown are in Philly. Giannis is headed to Miami. Paul George is a Celtic. And that's just the Eastern Conference. Who will challenge the Knicks for the NBA crown? Westwood One Sports.
3: Hey, it's Black.
4: And Abdallah.
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1: It's Black and Abdallah here on Westwood One Sports and the Westwood One Sports app. As we continue to count down the days to the start of the football season, we bring to you a segment we call the Summer of Football.
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1: Westwood One Sports, your home for the NFL. We are 43 days away from the start of the NFL season.
2: Ooh, matriculating our way through the summer.
1: 43. Today, here on the Summer of Football, let's take a look at Warren Sharp. He posted on social media today on his sharpfootballanalysis.com the hardest and the easiest schedules in the NFL this upcoming season. So he has pulled the latest odds to correctly reflect the opinions on teams around the NFL, and to chart them with the five easiest and the five hardest schedules in the NFL this upcoming season. The hardest team schedules. Here you go. Here are the teams that are facing the toughest schedules. Number five, the Cowboys. Number four, the Commanders. Number three, the Panthers. Number two, the Dolphins. And number one, the Arizona Cardinals, which would play into the conversation that we think that the Cardinals and the Dolphins will be the two worst teams in football, and they have the two hardest schedules heading into this season, which would lead us to believe that they will be picking either 1-2 or 1-3 in this year's upcoming draft.
2: Yeah, and this was adjusted too. So we talked about this before a few months ago when Warren Sharp put this out, and this has been adjusted the last few days because the odds have changed because teams have made trades, teams have had injuries, a lot of things have changed. And so the biggest change in this group that you just read were the Dolphins. The Dolphins weren't in the five toughest schedules, and now they are.
1: And then they signed Malik Willis to be their quarterback.
2: Well, no, I don't know if it was that or if it was their opponents that they faced made some changes. And now,
1: well, you know what it is? It's an obvious move to the division. A.J. Brown goes to the Patriots,
2: Absolutely.
1: And now all of a sudden the Patriots are a tougher team than
2: That's
1: what we thought
2: exactly
1: they would be.
2: Exactly it. And now they have to face them twice, and so that becomes immensely harder for them. And so,
1: well, and think about the other team, the very worst team. What was the biggest move in this offseason?
2: Absolutely.
1: It was Myles Garrett going to the Rams.
2: Yeah.
1: Cardinals are in the Rams division.
2: That affects another team that had the biggest move in this Warren Sharp's article as well.
1: All right, so that's the teams facing the toughest schedules, the hardest. Who are the teams with the easiest schedule? Because this could come into play in trying to figure out if teams could be sneaky playoff teams or if they're going to win a conference, get themselves to the playoffs. Here are the teams, the five easiest schedules going into this NFL season. Number five, the Ravens. Number four, the Jets. Number three, the Saints. Number two, the Bengals. Number one, the Detroit Lions. Now, my takeaway here is it's going to be a bounce-back year for a Lions team that still won 9 games last year. So I'm guessing the Lions will win 11, maybe 12. I think they're going to get back to being the best team, trying to be the best team in the conference. That's what I'm guessing the Lions will be in this upcoming season. Cincinnati, this is do or die, man.
2: Yeah.
1: You have one of the easiest schedules. You've got good players on both sides of the ball. You trade for Dexter Lawrence. Joe Burrow's ready to go with two stud wide receivers. The Bengals have to win their division. They have to do it. And the Ravens, who make a big move in the offseason as well, a Super Bowl contending team, they have an easy schedule.
2: Mm-hmm.
1: So the Ravens and the Bengals going head to head With these cupcake schedules here will be fascinating to watch.
2: Well, the Bengals had the biggest move in this, and why is that? Well, they faced the Browns twice. The Browns no longer have Myles Garrett. They faced the Dolphins, and they faced the Bucks, and so that had the biggest move, and so that's why the Bengals have moved up in this. Another team that we didn't mention in this list that had a large move, and it was the Green Bay Packers. Had a big move. They went from the middle, right around 17. They had the 17th easiest schedule. So right in the middle, they dropped to 24 because they play the Lions twice, the Cowboys, the Rams, who added Myles Garrett, and the Texans. Those four teams rank in the top six of teams whose win totals have been bet most towards the over since June, is what Warren Sharp writes. So the Packers, who are in the Lions division, obviously, had the biggest shift out of anybody since Warren Sharp adjusted his easiest and toughest schedules here.
1: And Micah Parsons will start the season on pop for the Green Bay Packers.
2: Mm-hmm.
1: So that's the latest. That's our Summer of Football segment today. Day 43 until the start of the football season. Yeah, the Lions, like the thing about the Lions, right? Like their schedule is easy and nothing really happened in division to affect or change the easy schedule. And therefore, the Lions are setting themselves up for a playoff run.
2: Yeah.
1: And to be one of the best teams in the conference.
2: Mm-hmm.
1: So there you go. There's Warren Sharp. The hardest and easiest schedules hang into the football season. Summer of Football on Black and Abdallah, day 43. We have news from ESPN. Shams Charania reporting Draymond Green has agreed to a return to Golden State on a one-year, $27.7 million deal. So Draymond tried his hardest to get LeBron into the mix, and he's just going back to Golden State, and the Warriors have done nothing.
2: Well, and it's
1: They've
2: funny.
1: Just re-signed their players who were not good enough last year.
2: It's funny because it's the same amount of money that he opted out of to go and say tell LeBron he'll take less.
1: Sure.
2: So he was just like, I guess I'm coming back for the same amount of money because I told LeBron I would take less, and he said thanks, but no thanks.
1: And he didn't tell LeBron anything because his agent is Rich Paul. So Rich Paul is conducting all of this business.
2: Yes.
1: And if you connect all the dots with the Sixers and LeBron and how he got there, Tyrese Maxey, who is also a clutch sports player.
2: Mm-hmm.
1: It's Rich Paul pulling the strings in organizing all of this stuff in the NBA. So there's the latest. Congratulations, Golden State. Your team is in the retirement home. And poor Steph Curry is going to sink with the ship with them.
2: The problem is Steph is such a good guy and good to the team and such a good representative of the team. He would never pull the trade me to a contender. And like, I've got a few years left here. I need to win, do something or I'm out, right? Like, he's not going to do that. And so he's just going to put up with this and they're not going to do anything. And they're going to be at the bottom of the playoffs or a play-in team because they're going to be good enough to make the playoffs. Like they're going to make the playoffs. They're going to be a play-in team, whatever. They're not going to win anything.
1: We'll see how Jimmy Butler comes back.
2: Yeah, and Steph is just going to be like, okay, but like he's not going to be the type of guy that's like trade me to Miami or
1: and
2: trade me to no. He's not.
1: He should
2: going.
1: Be able to finish his career with the Golden State Warriors.
2: He wants to finish his career with Golden State, and they're not going to do anything to build around him again and try to give him a good team to compete with the Spurs or the Thunder on the way out. And that's unfortunate.
1: It's Black and Abdallah here on Westwood One Sports. So there you go. Draymond back with the Warriors. It's now time for a quick look around baseball presented by NHTSA. When you speed, you have less time to react. Follow the speed limit. Keep other road users safe. 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
2: Oh, the long national nightmare is finally over for the Miami Marlins as they walk it off against the Phillies to snap their 12-game skid. The news was not as good for the Yankees as they will be without all-star outfielder Cody Bellinger, who will be out 4 to 6 weeks due to a grade 2 left hamstring strain. The biggest star in baseball yesterday was a squirrel. We heard from that.
1: Yes, we did.
2: Was on the field. He was too fast.
1: Yes, he was.
2: And furious.
1: Yes, the squirrel.
10: Including an entire horde of grounds crew members. And the squirrel's free once again. Hemmed in. No, I won't be hemmed in. I have freedom on my mind. Trying to go between the legs. And eventually, he gets away again. And hops through the towel. And hops through another towel.
1: Jason Benetti on the call on the Tigers broadcast.
2: He was too speedy in the Tigers and Orioles game.
1: Yes, it was. The squirrel is out saying, all the guys trying to barehand the squirrel.
2: Dude, put on some gloves. You're going to get bit.
1: There you go. A quick look around baseball presented by NHTSA. 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It's Black and Abdallah here on Westwood One Sports and the Westwood One Sports app. So Draymond is back with the Warriors. LeBron signed with the Sixers on Friday.

0: So that's going around.
1: I love that one.
0: It's viral on social media.
1: I love that one.
0: I saw it on TikTok yesterday. This video is all over. The people are now making videos off of the video.
1: I love that one.
0: With this song.
2: His name is LeBron James.
1: I love that one. I love that one. Love that one.
0: So all kinds of fans are making songs. So that's Man in the Mirror. That's what that song is to. How about this fan song, Promiscuous? Remember this song?

0: bad. Mr. LeBron.
1: So bad. At one point, did he say, you got good grades?
0: I don't know. Maybe, is he talking about his school?
1: I think so.
0: The LeBron James school?
1: That's okay. That's fine.
0: Are they getting good grades?
1: I don't know.
0: Is that something that's out there?
1: I don't know, man. You know, that's horrible.
0: So there's all kinds of fan songs that are out there. There have been songs about LeBron James for years.
1: Mm-hmm.
0: How about this song that I saw in the algorithm yesterday as well? This goes back to 2024. This is a tough listen. If you are the one that makes it, if you're the one making,
1: I gotta
0: song.
1: Listen to
0: but,
1: it.
0: You, but it's
1: I gotta listen to it.
0: Oh boy. Those parades. You're my gold and my king that I glaze. What?

0: My baby.
1: Okay, all right. Do you call your favorite player of all time your baby?
2: No.
1: What the hell?
2: No.
0: All I want to do is glaze LeBron.
1: Okay, all right. All you want to do is glaze LeBron.
2: All right.

0: That's disgusting.
1: I can't. So old, they're no good at letting go, and I won't fall
2: because I know LeBron's the goat. Is that a shot at us? That those who don't agree about being a goat that we're old? Is that
0: it?
2: Because
0: yes,
2: we're in our 40s and we've seen Jordan play?
0: Yeah, it is.
2: Because we understand the history of ball?
0: Mm-hmm. And if you don't
2: think that LeBron is the goat, there's more of this. How I know that you don't
0: love yourself. Okay. All right. Then I must not love myself. That's so weird, man.
2: Yeah, you think it's weird? You think it's weird? It's a little weird.
0: Who took the time to do this? Why are we taking time to do this? I'm rooting for 2-3
2: if it's not my baby. That's the weirdest part. Calling your favorite player your baby is the weirdest thing that I think I've ever heard. As a kid, I loved Ken Griffey Jr.
0: If you found out I would never
2: call him my baby.
0: If you found out your significant other made that, would that be a deal breaker? Would you be done with that? Would you be like, if you were driving around the car and you'd be like, Listen to this. I made this. I need your opinion on it.
2: Hey, this is really good. I made this really cool beat.
0: I need your opinion on this.
2: This is really good. I'm really gonna go viral. This is gonna be hot.
0: I need your opinion on this.
2: Yeah, of course it's a deal breaker. Are you kidding me? If you made this, I wouldn't talk to you again.
0: We'd be done?
2: No, I wouldn't. Yes.
0: Like in company?
2: Well, no. We changed the name to The Raj Show.

0: Raj and Friends.
1: Raj and Friends?
0: Yeah.
2: Oh my gosh.
0: I mean, it is so weird to write a song like that and to sing about your baby being LeBron. But I will say this. This one, the one that was released about the Sixers, not terrible. Not terrible. Not terrible. It's not terrible. His name is
1: LeBron James. Yeah, I don't mind this one.
0: It's not terrible.
1: This will be in my head.
0: Yeah. I'm asking you to say his name. LeBron James. I mean, Raj, are we wrong with this? I don't know, guys.
2: I could see Abdallah with a beautiful voice singing Baby to Michael Jordan.
1: Go to the YouTube.
0: Oh, jeez.
1: YouTube.com/@Black and Abdallah Show.
0: What did he do?
1: Raj has had me singing about Jordan.
0: That actually looks like you.
1: It does look like me. I don't sing with my eyes closed, though.
2: When you're belting out to your baby, you do.
0: Yeah. All right, well,
1: speaking of babies with LeBron, like, are there a bunch of LeBrons running around? Like, remember how, like...
2: It was, like,
1: how,
2: yeah,
1: how,
2: it, like, it was, like, it was a popular name. It has served.
0: Like Jalen?
1: How Jalen came around?
0: Yeah, Jalen Rose in the early 90s.
1: Are there a bunch of LeBrons running around?
0: I don't know. Or are we too early on that?
1: Are we too early for LeBrons?
2: No, you're not. So, my wife's a kindergarten teacher, although it's already passed. Like, that phase has passed, but...
1: Oh, really?
2: She had a little stretch kind of early in her career. When she had a bunch of kindergartners coming through with the name LeBron. Yeah.
1: Okay.
0: Mm-hmm. All right. That's good.
1: I learned something today.
0: I like that. Yep. That's good. All right.
2: Yeah. I think it was around like babies that were born in like the late 2000s, like early 2010s. That's when it like hit its peak. Like around the time of the Heatles and that kind of stuff. Like that was around the time when it surged.
0: That makes sense. That's hilarious. There are a lot of little LeBrons running around. I thought you were asking a different question.
2: I thought he was too.
0: I was like, I don't know. Bronny plays for the Lakers G League.
2: That is a LeBron.
0: And,
2: that is.
0: And I know
2: LeBron.
0: He's got Bryce on the way. That's going to get to the league. I'm guessing. It's Black and Abdallah here on Westwood One Sports and the Westwood One Sports app. Big Ten Media Days are taking place in Chicago. Are the head coaches of the Big Ten taking shots at the SEC? We'll tell you coming up next.
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13: A Better Life with Dr. Sanjay Gupta. There are lots of things you can measure to get an idea of how healthy you are at any given moment. Temperature, heart rate, blood pressure, just to name a few. But how about how healthy you will be and how long you're likely to live? According to a new study out of the University of Buffalo, two simple strength tests are pretty accurate at predicting longevity in older women. One is hand grip strength, and the other is how quickly people can stand up from a seated position without using their arms. By the way, I remember interviewing former President Jimmy Carter when he was quite old and being really impressed how he just popped out of the chair without using his arms. Not a lot of older people can actually do that. But I think the message here is that maintaining strength as you age is going to help you perform everyday activities, but also help you avoid injury and stay independent. I'm Dr. Sanjay Gupta, helping you live a better life.
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0: 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Thanks to Raj and Roy for producing today. Jim Rome is coming up in 13 minutes right here on Westwood One Sports. We have all the teams in the NFL reporting to camp today. Coaches, GMs are all speaking around the National Football League. And also here in Chicago today is a big football day because the Big Ten College Football Media Day is taking place right down the street from where we're at right now on Michigan Avenue at the Hilton. So, Abdallah, we have Big Ten Media Day taking place today. Coaches speaking in the Big Ten, Brett Bielema, Lincoln Riley. Many coaches speaking today. Tomorrow, you get Ryan Day will speak. On Thursday, Kurt Cignetti will speak to the media. Big Ten Media Days taking place. Last week, when we covered SEC Media Days, it felt like a lot of the SEC Media Day was positioned in a way where the SEC was taking shots at the Big Ten constantly. The Big Ten has won the last three national titles. So if you want to say which conference controls college football, you could really make the argument right now that it's the Big Ten. I have yet to see really many of the coaches today taking shots back at the SEC.
1: Brett Bielema did, head coach of Illinois.
0: What did Bielema have to say?
1: Brett Bielema was asked about the SEC, and he said it seems like they want to be they want to go back to how it was in 2005.
0: So that's before the college football playoff. That's the BCS era. Mm-hmm. That's before the conferences have all changed. Mm-hmm. That's before the NIL era. Mm-hmm. That individuals like Brett Bielema have utilized their benefit, because Illinois is a good team right now, and yeah. And the money that U of I has to put into the football program to improve the facilities there, you know, like they're getting on par with everyone else in the Big Ten.
1: Yeah.
0: For a long time, they were bad.
1: Yeah.
0: So, like, to say NIL and all that stuff isn't helping his program, that's not true.
1: No, of course it's not true. Of course it's not.
0: But taking a shot at the SEC. All right.
1: Yeah, yeah. A coach from a program that hasn't won a national championship in 75 years.
0: Yeah.
1: Sure, take a shot.
0: Well, and Bielema's never won a national title. Yeah.
1: He's never gotten one. So.
0: Has he gotten to a playoff?
1: I don't think so.
0: Was he with Wisconsin when the team was a four-team playoff? I don't know. I can't remember, but back that far.
1: I don't know.
0: He was good at Wisconsin, and then he has run at Arkansas. He was okay there. Now with Illinois. So, all right. So, Big Ten Media Day is taking place in Chicago. We'll keep you updated on anything that takes place throughout the week.
1: No, he's never been to a college football playoff.
0: Yeah, so. Taking shots, though.
1: Well, maybe if he gets to 24, maybe he'll actually get to one.
0: Taking shots. It's Bucky and Abdallah.
1: Maybe he'll wait till 32 teams.
0: It's Bucky and Abdallah here on Westwood One Sports and the Westwood One Sports app. Hey, Abdallah, do you have any zoo news?
1: Chris, I always have zoo news.
0: Zoo news!
2: Well, hello, Mr. Lion. Here's the latest edition of the zoo news.
0: What do you have?
1: Well, Chris, let's go out to... out to Winchester in England, and we're still on the lookout for
0: across the pond
1: a capybara that is still on the loose.
0: Is that the thing with the really long nose?
1: No, it's got like a short snout. It looks kind of like a big hamster.
0: Yeah, but the head looks like a football.
1: Yeah, does. Yeah, okay. yeah, it kind of does. Yeah.
0: All right.
1: So I think I brought you this story a few months ago how two capybaras were missing.
0: Okay.
1: And they found one of them, and one of them was still on the loose. So a zoo has introduced the capybara residents to their new enclosure while the team continues to search for the one that escaped earlier this year. The Marwell Zoo near Winchester in Hampshire said it has not given up the hunt for one-year-old Samba, who attracted global interest after she went on the run in Hampshire County's countryside in March. I brought you this story a few months ago, like I said. Samba's sister Tango was left alone at the zoo until earlier this month when staff introduced the male capybara called Ripple. So now these capybaras have a new home. She's got a friend now, but they're still on the lookout for Samba. So, if you know where one-year-old Samba is, or maybe you've taken Samba as a pet, please contact the zoo, because they are on the search for this capybara. Because, Chris, we know...
0: Do people take capybaras as pets?
1: So, I think you can. They're not, like, mean. They don't eat other... They're like herbivores, so they just
0: eat... Or is it like having a llama as a pet, where it's like, you could, but people don't really do it.
1: But you shouldn't. Like, okay. You could.
0: All right.
1: But you should you?
0: All right.
1: Yeah, we know that animals, they, you know, we report on the news of the zoo, but we know animals, just like Samba, they don't like being in the zoo.
0: Yep. Yeah,
1: let us out.
3: The zoo is overloaded.
1: It said the search for Samba continues and her welfare remains a priority for the team. It has encouraged that members of the public who think they've spotted Samba to take a photo of her and send it to the Marwell Zoo, along with the exact location, Chris. And that is what is new at the zoo.
3: That's what is new at the zoo.
0: Yeah, the capybara. Yeah, no, sir. That's just a dog. You just took
1: a picture
0: of a big dog. A hairless dog. That's what you just took a picture of. Yeah.
3: For all those rings,
0: okay. This again, the LeBron song.

0: You'll always it's weird. This is why LeBron fans, stands, this is why they get the rep that they get. Cause I didn't want anyone thinking. And for their terrible takes.
1: Yeah, we don't. For two, three, if
0: it's not my baby. Oh, you can't. All I wanna do is you can't call. That's like rule number one sports rule is you can't call your favorite player your baby.
1: That's so weird. That's so weird.
0: Of course it's weird. It's so ick that like my skin is like I feel uncomfortable listening.
1: Yeah. No. It's creepy. It's restraining
0: of
1: order
0: it's
1: worthy.
0: Creepy.
1: Restraining order worthy.
0: It's creepy.
1: Restraining order worthy.
0: But I'll say this, Philly fans are excited for their guy LeBron James. Yeah.

0: I mean, that actually, you're right. That's going to be stuck in my head the rest of the day.
1: Yeah.
0: That will absolutely be stuck in my head the rest of the day.
2: You guys write the Caleb song. You're going to call him baby. And I'm going to remember this.
1: Absolutely not.
0: We will not, Raj. Jim Rome is coming up next.
3: This is Westwood One Sports.
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15: I don't know about you, but my social media feeds are flooded with lotions and potions and gadgets, all promising to unlock different components of longevity. But if you log off, take a step back from all the hype, you'll find that the actual keys to a longer, healthier life are hiding in plain sight. There are four of them. Number one, nutrition. The Mediterranean diet really is the gold standard. Number two, exercise. You should be getting 150 minutes of moderate intensity exercise or 75 minutes of vigorous intensity exercise every week, plus strength training and stretching. Number three, sleep. Sleep is when your body and your brain repair themselves. You should be getting 7 to 9 hours a night. And finally, number four often gets forgotten, socialization. It's not a bonus. It's a necessity for a healthy life, finding a sense of community, purpose, and belonging. I'm Dr. Sanjay Gupta, helping you live a better life.
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24: Kamara, here's your sports update. A Sadan Rafaela grand slam in the sixth inning sparked the Red Sox to a 4-2 win in the opening game of their West Coast road trip in Sacramento against the A's. Peyton Tolley gets the victory. Aroldis Chapman, his 25th save in the ninth inning. One fly in the ointment, newly acquired Curtis Meade was hit on the wrist with a pitch in his second at-bat. He left the game. X-rays are negative. Jake Bennett gets the start tonight for the Sox. Yankee news, Cody Bellinger has a grade 2 hamstring strain. He'll be out 4 to 6 weeks. Joins an injured list that already includes Aaron Judge, who's been out since June the 1st, and Giancarlo Stanton, who's been sidelined since late April. Braden Swinson is down nearly 15 pounds, and the former fifth-round pick and practice team player has a chance to make an impact at linebacker this year, especially with second-round pick Gabe Akis out for now with a knee injury. We'll have a look at the entire world of sports tonight, 6 p.m. on WPRO in Providence for the Kevin Mack Sports Hour.
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0: Welcome to the Jim Rome Show. Great to be here. What's going on? Nice to have you here. Show is brought to you by FanDuel. Thanks to my partners at FanDuel. What is going on? A very good Tuesday to you. We've got a ton of show for you, a different show. Lots to get done, so let's not waste any time. You know how to find me. I'm not hard to find. You can hit me up on the phones. Toll free, 1-800-636-8686. You can hit me up on the X at Jim Rome. You can email me at Rome, R-O-M-E, at Habitate.com. Or head on over to our YouTube channel where we are airing the program live, and we have a chat. And you can jump up in the chat. The chat is a blast. Chat's funny. The chat's funny because the chat starts off every single day where you're responding to something I've said, or you're starting off something you want to say. Yet by hour number three, you're just responding to each other. It's like you have your own show. It's not that you're not paying attention to this show, but you're paying more attention to the show. But that's what you clones do. I'm here for it. I'm here for all of it. All right, so we have a lot to get done. Let me start off by saying the first hour is wide open. Second hour starts with an interview. Former NFLer and an NFL Network analyst, Brian Baldinger, joins me. Baldy, you know he's going to bring the heat, always. Also coming up in hour number two, former NBAer Darren Collison. Third hour is wide open. So let's get busy. You know where to find me. All right, let me start here. Now, you know that I always say that the cover-up is always worse than the crime. I didn't make that up, but I always say that. I believe that. The cover-up's always worse than the crime. And in my experience, that is almost always true. In fact, it always is true. But here's something you almost never see. A cover-up without a crime. Because what would be the point of that? Why cover something up if there's nothing to cover up? Who would do that? The Niners, apparently. At least according to the latest reporting on the Kyle Shanahan car accident situation. And I want to be very clear about this off the top. I'm not coming from a place of vitriol on this. I am not outraged. I'm not offended. I'm not mad. I'm not mad at the Niners. I'm not coming for the Niners. I am, however, curious and confused. I'm just trying to figure this out logically. Why cover or why hide the details of Kyle Shanahan's accident if there was no reason to hide the details of Kyle Shanahan's accident? Especially nowadays when everything is a conspiracy. You had to know that keeping this from the public was just going to turn the public into a bunch of mouth-foaming foil heads. I said yesterday that the tinfoilers had already made up their mind as soon as they found out that the Niners had kept that info from us. To the tinfoilers, clearly something nefarious had to have happened. Or else why would the Niners have tried to hide it or delay telling us about it? And you know what? For the first time in quite some time, the tinfoilers were actually raising a pretty valid point. I was wondering the same thing. Which is why I appreciate the reporting from Grant Cohn on what went down. At Grant Cohn, quote, according to this public government website, Kyle Shanahan was holding a cell phone during the car crash, a mere $20 fine for first-time offenders, and the other driver was at fault for the collision. That's it? Yeah, first of all, I got caught for doing the same thing, and it was more than a $20 fine. But since when is it only 20 bucks? I didn't pay 20 bucks. I paid a hell of a lot more than that. But here in Cali, you're not allowed to do that. And I don't even think he was cited. But, that aside, that's it? That's the story, apparently? That's as salacious as it gets? Junior Lobster was using his cell phone at the time of the wreck. But he was not actually at fault because the other driver, a 21-year-old woman, made, quote, an unsafe turn, resulting in the crash. So I'm failing to see exactly what needed to be kept under wraps here. It's all official public government record, by the way, anyway. Not speculation, not rumor, not hearsay, not word of mouth, not sources say. The police say that he was holding his phone, but she was at fault. And nobody was impaired. So, really nothing to see here, right? Usually I say nothing to see here sarcastically, but this time there literally is nothing to see here other than a completely busted up NFL head coach with a busted beak and busted ribs and a busted hand and 40 stitches. But that aside, it makes the cover up even more confusing. Why not just tell us? Why release this information in a way that makes it absolutely inevitable that the tinfoilers were going to have a field day with it until the real story came out? Adam Schefter even said that the Niners, quote, did a great job of keeping things quiet, end of quote. I guess, but why? What were you keeping quiet? Why? Is it the cell phone thing? That Kyle was holding his phone at the time of the accident? Is that what Frisco was trying to keep us from finding out? Because that's so scandalous? I mean, come on, that can't be it. Obviously, that'd be absurd. I mean, no, you should not be on your phone while driving, and no, it's not a good example for him to set. But let's be real. This is something absolutely everybody does. Don't even try to deny it. Anyone who drives also uses their phone. They shouldn't, but we all know everybody does. As I mentioned, I do. I did. And as I mentioned, unlike Kyle, I was ticketed for it. And believe me, it was a hell of a lot more than $20. So I really don't think anybody was trying to get all bent and butthurt and judgmental over Kyle using his phone at the time of the crash, especially when he wasn't even at fault. She was deemed to be in the wrong. So, tinfoilers, you had this one all wrong, but for once, it's not actually all your fault. Yes, you have ruined conspiracies for everybody, but this time, you actually had a reason to be suspicious. So I can actually give the tinfoilers a pass on this one. This was just handled weirdly and poorly and awkwardly by the Niners. I mean, were you trying to make sure that this wasn't a story until it had to be a story? But then you had to know if you did that, it would look like you were trying to hide something. It would be an even bigger story when it became a story if you try to keep it from being a story as long as you could. Why? Again, my old saying, the cover-up is always worse than the crime. My new saying, the only thing worse than covering up a crime is covering up a non-crime. It's also the only thing dumber than covering up a crime. Covering up a non-crime.
1: Stupid and dumb.
0: And I don't know. What's the comp? I don't know. Like maybe showing your wife that you deleted all of your texts and your browser history and your dating apps because you didn't cheat on her. Of course she's going to be confused by that. Of course she's going to assume that you did all those things because you did cheat. Because why the hell would you say or do any of those things if you didn't cheat? That's the Niners right now, acting guilty for no reason. Withholding info that didn't need to be withheld and covering up a non-crime. What? Because you didn't want to answer the questions? Is that what that is? Of course there were going to be questions. Your coach got into a car wreck. You can't act like it didn't happen. So by covering it up or keeping it under wraps, of course people made assumptions. My assumption now is that maybe they were just trying to be sensitive about his health. And his family? I guess. All right. If that's the case, why don't you do what everybody else does when something unfortunate happens? You acknowledge what happened. And then you say, he's recovering and we ask that you respect he and his family's privacy and we will update you accordingly. Instead, you wind up creating a bizarre situation around the head coach that was completely avoidable. To quote the Junior Lobster himself, the entire situation has been confusing because it's confusing. Because it looked like they were trying to hide something when there was really nothing to hide. It was really unfortunate, but it wasn't his fault. So why are you trying to hide it? Like, I understand this whole thing about teams always try to be stealth about everything to maintain every competitive advantage imaginable. But what competitive advantage was there to be gained in this case? And what, like, if a player gets hurt, you try to hide the injury because you don't want the opposition to target the injury. I get that too. But was somebody going to target Kyle's ribs or hands while he stood on the sideline with his headset on? Were they targeting his face? I don't understand. To my favorite point, you just don't get it, Rome. Right. This is what I'm trying to say. I just don't get it. Which is why I am going to take this opportunity to once again focus on the positive and highlight my guy, Chris Forster, and his incredible coaching comeback. Rather than continue to dwell on this Kyle Shanahan non-crime, non-controversy cover-up that made no sense, I talked about it yesterday, but it will never stop being incredible that Chris Forster has made it all the way back. The dude who filmed himself hoovering booger sugar in an NFL facility and somehow made it all the way back to such professional respectability that the Niners trust him to provide leadership and stability during Junior Lobster's recovery period. It really is an incredible story. And not just because it gave me a chance to play that amazing footage of that dude going wild on the Bolivian marching powder. It was actually awesome to see the guy at the podium yesterday soaking it all in and showing all of his gratitude. Look at my guy.
2: The thing is, the guy's he's family to me, this whole organization. Kyle, I've known Kyle for a long time. He's one of my best friends in the world, by far. There's not many people that I call friend, and for a lot of reasons, and Kyle's one of them. And he and his wife, Mandy, are like family to me. This organization did some things for me and pulled me in at a time in my life when nobody would really want to be with me. And Kyle, along with John and the whole York family, have stood by me. And that loyalty is never going to be forgotten. And he's a close, close friend. And it scares the crap out of you when something like this happens to somebody so close.
0: Brother. That is
3: brother.
0: Definite gratitude. And that's legit. And that's authentic. And that's real. I'm not trying to make light of this. I know you think I am. But if you keep your circle tight, and there aren't very many people that you actually, quote, would call a friend, can I be your friend? I totally want to be friends with you now, dude. This dude's got to be my new favorite assistant in the NFL. I mean, sure, Mike McVape, a.k.a. Mike McDaniel. He's all right. He's actually pretty awesome. But vaping on the sideline is child's play compared to hoovering in the practice facility. And as much as Mike McVabe also has a tremendous and inspirational comeback story that I really do respect and admire, he still never filmed himself blasting rails of the Bolivian marching powder. No NFL coach has ever hit rock bottom quite like Forster. Even Bobby Petrino's peeled off face in the gravel could not believe that Forster Dolphins video. And yet, once again, this dude somehow made it out the other end. This guy made it out the other side and has become an enormously successful and respected assistant once again. He's leading the Niners right now. And I'm just glad that I dwelled on this part of the story yesterday instead of hanging with all the tinfoilers in conspiracy world. Because as it turns out, there really is nothing to Junior Lobster's scary accident other than a really scary accident. Which again is why I don't know why they kept it under wraps. Because it turns out, for the first time ever, there was a cover-up and yet no crime.
4: It's confusing because it's confusing.
0: Nobody charged with anything. It's confusing because it's confusing. I don't get it.
1: Dumb.
0: I mean, maybe they thought, given time, that nobody would ever find out. And for the last time, again, I'm not coming for anybody in particular because I didn't know. I'm not going to judge. I'm not going to point finger. But how is it that nobody knew? That's weird to me. But maybe they thought, if we don't say anything and we give a little bit of time, maybe he'll be all right. But then they got closer and closer and closer, and it was clear that he was not all right. And then they thought, all right, we have no choice. Camp is starting. We have to acknowledge it. And that's kind of my take on it. But how was he going to be all right? He was busted the hell up. Anyway, there's your update right there. Point being, well, about 8 points. But point being, the guy was not under the influence. He didn't do anything wrong. He wasn't even cited for holding the phone. Which, to my point, if he didn't do anything wrong, why did you keep this from the public? Why don't you just be transparent about it? And then nobody will assume the worst. All right, so we have that story. That's an update. And to me, it's just kind of weird. So LeCap is gone. LeCap is a 76er, but man, they're still bagging it up. And you know who's bagging it up more than LeBag? Lava Paul. The things that this guy is saying, Rich Paul, Rich, what are we doing? Now you're invoking Kobe? Dude, you got to keep Kobe's name out of your mouth. You do understand, right, that Kobe Nation does not like LeCap Nation. And that why are you speaking for somebody who can't speak for themselves? And then why are you speaking for somebody who can't speak for themselves and saying that he would probably say this when he would never say that? That they can't stop. They can't help themselves. Anytime you want to stop spewing the lava, that would be a good time. But, whatever you do, keep Kobe's name out your mouth. And the free agency's over now. You can stop spewing all this lava. We don't need a whiteboard anymore. We don't need to spew any more lava. It's done. Your guy made his choice. Yo, half fam. Haven't checked in on you in a minute or two. And there was A.J. Brown dropping the ball. Mike Vrabel allegedly lighting him up. A.J. talking about the quarterback situation. You know, I want to say, uh-oh. 5 minutes there and A.J.'s already being A.J. right on Brown, right on brand. Yeah, I don't know if I'd go that far, but there was some of that, to be sure. Some other things that have made the rounds this morning. C.J. Stroud showed up at the Texans facility, and the internet had takes. And none of them good. None of them good. I kind of hate that the world is the way the world is, but the world is the way the world is. And that's the way it's going to be. And the way you show up matters, no matter where you show up. And understand that there is a camera everywhere in the world, especially at a facility, and especially if the team itself is going to post that camera and that video. So maybe you show up a certain way, but not like that. Unless you're going to ball out and then it doesn't matter. But when you're coming off the year that he had, and you've got the question marks that C.J. Stroud has, I don't know that you want to show up like that. Maybe it means nothing. Or maybe it means something. Either way, the internet has decided. Now, if you don't give a damn about the internet, fine. But if you want to give the internet some chum, some bait, some internet nip, catnip, you did, CJ. Because nobody has shown up looking quite like that since Bryce Young. Except you showed up looking like a more portly Bryce Young. A taller, more portly Bryce Young. Bryce Young kind of looked like, I don't know, a middle schooler showing up to class. You look like a portly high schooler, CJ. And this is coming from a guy who likes you. I'm always trying to defend you, my guy. But you're making it tougher and tougher. And believe me, there's nothing. I can't fight the whole internet, CJ. You understand that, right? I don't mind going to battle for a cause. I just know that if it's me v. the entire internet, I'm going to get my ass kicked. Kind of like they're doing to you. 1-800-636-8686. So I'll get some reaction on the other side. Let's take a break. 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
16: If I were to ask you what makes for a good night's sleep, you'd probably say a dark, quiet room, not too many things on your mind. But every night when you go to get some Z's, how often do you really think about the temperature in your bedroom? Temperature may be one of the most underappreciated factors in sleep. That's according to the Senior Vice President of Research and Scientific Affairs at the National Sleep Foundation. We often hear about lights and screens and stress, but even modest changes in temperature and airflow can influence both how quickly you fall asleep and how deeply you stay asleep. Most experts will recommend a room temperature of 60 to 67 degrees Fahrenheit. You might also experiment with your sheets and what you actually wear to bed. Play around a bit and see what improves your sleep. You might be delightfully surprised. I'm Dr. Sanjay Gupta, helping you live a better life.
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0: You're lucky enough to hear that bump back. You can see whereby I might not want to go back. And if you're looking at the chat the way I'm looking at it, you can see where I would really not want to go back. Well, looky here. I didn't know this was such a significant day. Well, it's not to me, that's for sure. But it is to some other guy. Check this dude out. And before I, let me preface this by saying, do you know how certain rich people can get out of their problems or situations by just throwing money at it? We see this all the time. Celebrities, public figures, rich folk. They throw money at their problems, and oftentimes it works. This is not an example of that, because this guy's not rich. Now, this guy apparently is trying to throw money at his problem, but not nearly enough. I'm talking about Wells. You might remember Wells, sort of a portly figure, got banned from the jungle. I gave him ample notice, stop doing what you're doing. In all my years of hosting this show, I think I've banned one or two people, max. Stop doing what you're doing. I'll make you number three, Wells. I don't want to come to that. I know you love this show. Stop doing it. But he just kept doing it, and he kept doing it, and he kept doing it. I'm like, why are you trying me? You're going to get banned. And I'm not lifting the ban. I'm just talking about him for this one reason to reset this. Because he's coming at me now with money. And the acknowledgement that today is the anniversary of the day he got banned. So anyway, I told him one last time, I'm not kidding you, bro. If you do it again, I will ban you. So of course he did it again, and he got banned, and has been banned. So now I'm looking at the chat, and what do I see? Super chat. I've said, if you send me a super chat, and what a super chat involves is a financial figure. I'm not soliciting your money. It's just the way YouTube is set up. If you send a, quote, super chat, and there are two things you can do. You can send a super chat, or I haven't mentioned this in weeks, and I probably should more often. You can become a distinguished member, a distinguished clone. And if you do that, after 30 days, you get this bitchin' orange jar. And that's a nominal monthly fee of $1.99. Now, what else does that get you? At this point, unless I'm mistaken, I don't know if it gets you anything other than it's just kind of you saying, appreciate you, Rome. Appreciate the XR4TI. Anyway, back to Wells. So Wells sends me $1.99 to get into the super chat. Because, you know, even at $1.99, it will get him to the top of the list. Quote, 3 years ago today, Wells was banned. Sad face. Hashtag free Wells. And then, oh, by the way, his handle is totally not Wells 360.
1: Mm. Totally trashed. Mm.
0: Then he chases that with another $1.99 super chat. 3 years is a lifetime in jungle years. Hashtag free Wells. So now the guy sent me two in a row at $1.99. First of all, Wells, 3 years is a lifetime in jungle years. As it relates to you, it's about 3 seconds to me. Number two, bro, I will acknowledge that every person has a price. Maybe even me. I will also acknowledge my price is not $2, bro. You cannot buy your way back into this here jungle for $4. You're still banned. You're not coming up for parole. Bro, it's incredible. I banned you from the program, and you've listened every single day for the last 3 years. And then you threw money at me. Oh, wait. Here comes another one. For another $1.99. So now we're up to almost $6. It totally not Wells, $7.20. Mm. Quote, name your price. The jungle and I need each other. All right, now you want to have a negotiation with me. Let's negotiate, Wells. So far, your best offer to me is $6. I mean, damn, Wells, I'll give you $10 never to show up here ever again. How's that? That's my price. Here's $10, Willis. Go away forever. Didn't have to be like this, dude. I'm so reasonable. I gave you so many chances. Meanwhile, chat, never mind my fire open or my fire takes or my fire interviews. Chat's having a field day. At Kobo Prods, quote, that dumbass Wells is giving Rome money. LOL, LOL, LOL, LOL.
2: Laugh out loud. Laugh out loud.
0: Emerald Mill Charm, 6041, quote, Wells trying to buy his way back in. Vic and NoCal, quote, Wells suck. Signed, Adult Jessica. Vic's still trying to figure out the chat.

0: you or anybody, you know, that right there is over the line. That's going to get you banned. Don't do it. If the show means anything, you know, if you don't give a damn about me or the show, go ahead and do it. And then you're banned, and then it doesn't matter. But if you really want to be a part of the program, don't do something that I tell you is going to get you banned. Because I said it like 20 times. It's not like I didn't give you an opportunity. So now you're still banned, and now you owe me $6. Well, you actually paid me $6. Also, I noticed something, Tommy. I noticed that he retracted one of his messages. Like, so what does that mean on Super Chat? Does that mean I still get paid for that? I want to know if it's actually $8 and not $6.
1: No, I believe the original payment goes through. He just edited the message that was attached to the first payment, I think is what happened.
0: So it's one payment.
1: The payment never disappeared. The message briefly did, and then it came back. I think that's all.
0: Either way, you're still banned. Either way, you're still banned. Dude, there's nothing that you can edit, message edited, message redacted, message retracted. Wells, what could you possibly say at this point to get me to lift that ban? What do you not understand about a lifetime ban? A lifetime ban is a lifetime ban. Now we're done. But you know what, though? That's a win for you, dude.
2: Now I'm done.
0: I just spent, 10 minutes, 8 minutes, 7 minutes? I just did a whole segment on you, bro. You know what? In fact, I did lift the ban, didn't I? I lifted the ban for one segment. And now it's back. See you again in 3 more years. In fact, let's not do it in 3 more years. That's way too soon. Because as you said, 3 years, a lifetime or a 3-year ban is like a lifetime in the jungle. Not to me, it's not. Your 3-year ban to me is like 3 seconds. So let's wait 5 years next time. In fact, I don't want to hear from you again until I'm 80. Bro, I can't say that your ban extends to other jungle unsanctioned events like the Portland Clone Fest. But if the Portland Clone Fest was going to be on TV and you crashed that and then you got your face in front of a camera, that's a violation of your parole too. You're not even on parole. You're like on death row. If anything, your case is going to come up before the judge sooner. Right, Aaron, exactly. Rome, isn't he serving 2 life sentences for his appearance at the Portland Clone Fest? Exactly. The second I saw that big grill, I said, okay, now you've done it. Now you have a lifetime sentence on top of a lifetime sentence. So what we did right there is consider that you coming before the parole board, which you also crashed. But I listened to how you tried to tell me that you've been rehabilitated. You've learned from your mistakes. You've been a model citizen in the hole. You'd like to come out and become a productive member of the jungle community once more. See you never again, my dude. I just don't know why you would try somebody who's as reasonable as me. Why? What do you get out of that? At Aaron 016, quote, Orson Welles, citizen lame. Aaron. Hey, Aaron, if I had a reverse super chat, I'd give you $10 for that. Let's go, Aaron. Orson, in a giant, giant font. Orson Welles, citizen lame. She's smart. Even if only 5 or 6 of us understood that reference. Well done, Aaron. If there was a reverse super chat, I'd give it to you. All right, let's take a break. Dude, now you're done, Wells. Hope you enjoyed that. Happy anniversary, bro. That's how we celebrate your anniversary, by waiting until I turn 90 before you ever come on here again.
3: Boom.
0: Boom. Out of here.
3: Boom.
0: And then Aaron put you on a poster.
3: Boom.
0: Boom. Out of here. All right, stay tuned. Still ahead, I've got Brian Baldinger, top of the hour. Darren Collison coming up next hour. Third hour, wide open. And lots more to get to myself.
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2: NBA has reshaped in one summer. LeBron and Jaylen Brown are in Philly. Giannis is headed to Miami. Paul George is a Celtic. And that's just the Eastern Conference. Who will challenge the Knicks for the NBA crown? Westwood One Sports.

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8: How often do you stop to wonder whether you should share something that's revealing, maybe even embarrassing, with a partner, a friend, or even your boss? In her new book called Revealing, The Underrated Power of Oversharing, behavioral scientist Leslie John says doing just that can help you deepen relationships that are vital to your life. We need people to trust us in order to get things like love, friendship, and career success. That's what she told us. When you make yourself vulnerable by revealing something sensitive, it does make other people trust you. In turn, when you ask someone to reveal something about themselves, showing that interest will generally lead someone to like you more. Why? Because people like to be asked about themselves, she says. It also signals that they are discriminating and choosy, but in a good way. I'm Dr. Sanjay Gupta, helping you live a better life.
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1: Again, I don't want to turn the program into just reaction to the chat, but I do want to reference as many of these super chats as possible. There's money involved. And everything about the show generally has been free, except way back in the day, and it may even exist still, the Jungle Insider, there was a subscription fee. But other than that, everything's free. So if you're giving me money, I want to acknowledge it and say thank you. At Boogie Board Club, $10. A $10 super chat. He writes, or she writes, whoever it is, it's Shark Week, Rome. Lots of boogie boarders on the Central Coast recently. Thoughts on boogie boarding? I mean, we covered this yesterday, BBC, Boogie Board Club. Why are you directing this at me? Direct it to the one guy we have on the crew that is about that life. Melvin! There it is! That's real.
2: Dude, no.
1: That's not AI. That actually happened. And every single week when we do our week that was, which is edited, produced, directed, created by Melvin, you have that. So really, you should be directing it at somebody who still lives that life. In terms of my thoughts on it, I loved it when I was a kid. I always thought they were fast as hell. I like boogie boarding. But I haven't done it, honestly. I haven't done it since I was a kid. I don't own one. Melvin, on the other hand, is still about that life. That picture was taken not long ago. So if you want to send another $10, maybe he'll answer. But Boogie Board Club, there you go. Appreciate that. Thanks for the 10 spot. All right, so V and the Fee is talking about CJ. NTC will respect this. CJ looked like a bum. Watch CJ pull up next time with a pizza box as a suitcase, a shrimp as a Bluetooth, empty tissue boxes as shoes, and a toilet seat cover as a necklace. All right, V, a few things. Number one, I guarantee the NTC will not respect that. He won't, and I don't, because you know we don't allow bum smack. And number two, it's not that bad. It's not that bad. It's not a great look. The optics are not good, and I'll show it to you in a minute, but it certainly is not that bad. It's not pizza box bad. It's not Bluetooth bad. Shrimp is a Bluetooth. It's not empty tissue boxes as kicks bad. It's not a toilet seat covers and necklace bad. It's not like that. Sal in Crapchester, quote, that Stroud video is ridiculous. It looks like he spent the offseason at CGI Fridays. Show a little discipline, my guy.
3: Kind of ridiculous.
1: And one more, Rome. So CJ Stroud was portly. What's wrong with that? Sincerely, Narc Bra's chest. Todd in San Diego. All right, you tell me. Let me show you the video.
4: Bruh.
1: Not that. Not the still. Not the moves. All right, here's CJ. CJ reporting. And that's the Texans. The Texans' official account. There's your franchise QB1. Entering a super critical year. And I could even argue, and maybe the NTC might disagree with this. I mean, is this not the biggest question mark on that team? I mean, don't they have a roster that is good enough to contend? Don't they have a roster that's good enough to make a deep run? Hell yes, they do. The big question mark is the quarterback. Now, I'm not going to say him walking into his senior year of high school camp like that. Looking like that, walking like that. Again, I always say, I'm never going to indict somebody on how they look. That doesn't mean that he's not in the playbook. That doesn't mean he's not in the film room. That doesn't mean he's not in the weight room. I'm going to say it doesn't look great. That doesn't scream alpha. That doesn't scream killer. That doesn't scream, I'm the guy, get on my freaking back. I'm going to get us there. It kind of screams Bryce back in the day. Okay, so that's CJ. right now, and this was Bryce back in the day. That's what I meant when I said Bryce. It was throwing off vibes of Bryce going to the first day of middle school. It's Bryce Young, if you're watching on the stream. Backpack, looking rather smallish, looking like he's going to middle school. And look, he's at school. Doesn't that look like he's at school? And then juxtapose that with CJ walking in. Bryce looks like he's going to middle school, and CJ's bigger, and he looks like he's going to high school. Neither look great. Now, that doesn't mean the CJ won't be lighting it up, throwing lasers. I'm just saying you gave the internet a free shot. And the internet's taking that free shot. I don't know. It's a critical year for him. It's a make or break year for him. It just is. It is. Maybe they extend him. Maybe they give him all that dough and he gets that bag. I was just kind of hoping that he walked in with a little more swag. You know, you got to show up a certain way. You got to show up a certain way, especially if you are the face of the franchise. So I was hoping for a little more than that, but it's just walking to work, day one, backpack, looking a little portly. Doesn't mean that he can't recapture his first year form. But he's not walking with the swag that he had that first year. Or that swag when I first sat down with him before he got drafted. And the guy just was oozing like it. I don't really know how to describe that. Other than I don't think D coordinators are afraid looking at that. Stucknut Radio. I dare anyone to move to Houston and not get fat. You know, nut, fair, except there's a lot of other Texans that are shredded and swole. It's not like it's a guarantee, especially if that is your moneymaker and it's your job to take care of your body. We'll see. It's just one of those things. If you're that guy walking in like that, the internet will have opinions, and there will be memes, and there will be takes, and none of them will be positive. Salty Sarah wants in. Diana Russini was in Shanahan's car. Damn, Sarah. That's not necessary. Charles Lee, quote, was Kyle the person he sent the video to? Bro, Forster? Did he send the video to Kyle of him blasting rails of the Bolivian marching powder? Dude, let me just say, if it were sent to Kyle, we would not have it. This video right here of Chris Forster talking about, I miss you. How about me doing this? Yes, no. If he sent that to Kyle, it would never see the light of day. So no, he did not send that to Kyle. He was sending that to a lady somewhere.
2: Miss you.
1: Maybe Vegas. I don't know. And one more. At Colorful Commenter, the other driver, Brandon Ayuk. No, it was not. It was a 21-year-old female, reportedly. Brandon Ayuk was not in Kyle Shanahan's neighborhood, saw him driving down the road, crossed over, and smashed into him. All right, when we come back, Brian Baldinger joins us. Darren Collison coming up next hour. There's hour number one right there in the tank. Stay tuned. You're in the jungle. I'm Jim Rome. More to come.
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8: I don't know about you, but my social media feeds are flooded with lotions and potions and gadgets, all promising to unlock different components of longevity. But if you log off, take a step back from all the hype, you'll find that the actual keys to a longer, healthier life are hiding in plain sight. There are four of them. Number one, nutrition. The Mediterranean diet really is the gold standard. Number two, exercise. You should be getting 150 minutes of moderate intensity exercise or 75 minutes of vigorous intensity exercise every week, plus strength training and stretching. Number three, sleep. Sleep is when your body and your brain repair themselves. You should be getting 7 to 9 hours a night. And finally, number four, often gets forgotten, socialization. It's not a bonus. It's a necessity for a healthy life, finding a sense of community, purpose, and belonging. I'm Dr. Sanjay Gupta, helping you live a better life.
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18: Tamara, here's your sports update. A Sadan Rafaela grand slam in the sixth inning sparked the Red Sox to a 4-2 win in the opening game of their West Coast road trip in Sacramento against the A's. Peyton Tolley gets the victory. Aroldis Chapman, his 25th save in the ninth inning. One fly in the ointment, newly acquired Curtis Mee was hit on the wrist with a pitch in his second at-bat. He left the game. X-rays are negative. Jake Bennett gets the start tonight for the Sox. Yankee news, Cody Bellinger has a grade 2 hamstring strain. He'll be out 4 to 6 weeks. Joins an injured list that already includes Aaron Judge, who's been out since June the 1st, and Giancarlo Stanton, who's been sidelined since late April. Braden Swinson is down nearly 15 pounds, and the former fifth-round pick and practice team player has a chance to make an impact at linebacker this year, especially with second-round pick Gabe Akis out for now with a knee injury. We'll have a look at the entire world of sports tonight, 6 p.m. on WPRO in Providence for the Kevin Mack Sports Hour.
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0: All right, into hour number two. I'm Jim Rome, and the Jim Rome Show is brought to you by FanDuel. Appreciate my pals at FanDuel, because without them, this is not possible. All right, this is absolutely insane. This is insane. Normally, I would jump right into this and go right to my guest, and I don't want Brian Baldinger waiting, but this just broke. This is insane. According to Grant Cohn, and he was the one that found the governmental report that Kyle Shanahan was on his phone and that the other driver of the car, a 21-year-old female, was deemed to be at fault. That she was the one that swerved and slammed into him. This is what Grant Cohn is posting on X right now. Quote, Kyle Shanahan just called the beat writers into his office to tell us that he was at fault for his car crash, not the other driver. He swerved into her lane. I have so much respect for Shanahan for setting the record straight. He's a stand-up guy. End of quote. Yeah, I don't know about that. But wait a minute. He just called the beat writers in to say, now hold up now. That report, that's not accurate. Actually, I'm the one to blame. That police report where they had me holding my cell phone, and on my cell phone, that was not me. I'm the one who's at fault, not her. So the hell is going on here? What a bleeping circus. Joining me now, I just want to get that out there because that just broke, is somebody who played in the NFL for 11 years, for the Cowboys, the Colts, the Eagles. He is an NFL Network analyst. He's also a game analyst for Compass Media Networks, NFL radio broadcasts. He is Brian Baldinger. Brian, big dude, good to see you. How you doing, Brian?
1: I'm good, Jim. I'm good. I mean, I'm just listening to the same news you're talking about with Kyle. It's just the whole situation does seem, you know, from the delay to the announcement, you know, now Kyle, you know, probably trying to get out ahead of something on behalf. Who knows? Who knows why this was announced today or just now? But obviously, he wants to take responsibility for, you know, a very dangerous crash. Unfortunately, everybody's going to be okay.
0: All right. I mean, so many things in that to unpack, right? You and I are on the same page. And, you know, first of all, Brian, just why do you think, well, we know now, right? Like the whole thing initially, why was this not announced right when it happened? Obviously, that created all sorts of suspicions when we found out. And then now we're finding out. And then we find out, oh, he's not to blame. And that the authorities cleared him. And then clearly that got back to her and people representing her. And they're like, oh, wait, hold up now. He slammed into me. I mean, this whole thing is wild. It is crazy.
1: Well, it is. And, you know, at some point, you know, the truth has to come out. It just does. He's an NFL head coach. He's not there as the team is starting. You know, they're you know, it's training for this coming season. And so, you know, it was going to get to this at some point, whether, you know, he was at fault or not at fault. At some point, you have to come clean with there's an accident. I mean, accidents happen all the time. You know, why would you hesitate about something that just happened, and why would some people that knew about it just swallow it? It's important news. This is an important franchise, any of the franchises, but this is a serious incident where he was seriously hurt, and he's not going to be able to start training camp as the head coach. Chris Forrester is in his place, very capable, but still, I mean, this is, for the 49ers, this is not really how they conduct business typically.
0: No, I would finally say this. To me, if you're not being transparent, you're right. It's an accident. It's really unfortunate. He was badly hurt, but these things happen, so you acknowledge it, and you're transparent, unless you're trying to hide something, right? It looks like you're trying to hide something, but then we come to find out that he did anything wrong. So the cover-up's always worse than the crime, unless you're covering up something, and there is no crime. But now we're led to believe, Brian, he dropped his phone. Do we believe that? And again, I can't speculate on exactly what happened, but if they covered it up and they hit it and now he's coming clean, of course everybody's going to say, was it really the phone? Did he drop the phone or was it something else?
1: Yeah. Well, I mean, you look, the door is wide open for all the speculation to come in at this point right now and say, was there something else that really did happen? And why? You know, so all the questions are out there. You know, Jim, I mean, look, you just broke the news here about something that just got revealed. And so that's the next shoe to drop. Is there going to be another shoe to drop in this story right now?
0: Yeah, pretty much that's it. Brian Baldinger joining us. I appreciate your thoughts on that. We'll see, because that's the latest in that story, and there's going to be more to it. We know there's going to be more to it than that. All right, so let me keep it in division, Brian, if you don't mind. I spoke to Rams GM Les Snead, who pulled off another blockbuster in landing Myles Garrett. I talked to him yesterday. Well, we know championships, Brian, are not won in the offseason. Is it Super Bowl or bust for a Rams team that is absolutely stacked?
1: Well, they were right on the cusp a year ago. And had, you know, everything going for him, couldn't get past Seattle. And all credit to Seattle, the number one defense in football. But they went out and addressed their biggest need, cornerback, right away. And so they went out and got Trent McDuffie and Jalen Watson, and they shored up the weakest position on the team. And to Les Snead's credit, like, their number one draft picks are basically bits, you know, in order to go get great players, whether it's Myles Garrett, Jalen Ramsey, Trent McDuffie. Like, they'd rather have a player that is proven to be great rather than use the number one picks on speculation that they might get a great player. And they had one in Jared Verse. He's a great player, great young player. But if you can get Myles Garrett like they did and you add McDuffie and Watson to go with an offense with the MVP and very little changes on that offense, I mean, look, Sean McVay doesn't want to hear it, but they're the front runners right now.
0: No, you're right. He didn't want to hear it. In fact, he dropped a profanity on everybody saying, hey, man, it doesn't mean bleep right now, but you're right. They are the front runners. What about, normally I would say, to be the champ, you have to beat the champs. What about the Seahawks? All right, so have they taken a step back after losing Super Bowl MVP Kenneth Walker III and some key vets on the defensive side of the ball? Have they taken a step back?
1: Well, I always say that it's harder to replace great coaches than it is great players. So you lose Clint Kubiak, right, to become the head coach of the Raiders. I think that's a lot. Now, they might have, you know, people that are very capable of play callers and how you build the offense, and Jackson Smith and Jigba bust out in a big way that I don't think anybody saw coming and led the league in receiving. I mean, does that change? Does the play caller, the offense designer, it was a true symphony that worked in every level. Now, Kenneth Walker had his best season. He had a great postseason. He leaves, but you know, they drafted Jadarian Price to be the replacement. That's nothing wrong with that. I don't believe they've taken any steps back. Like, I think Byron Murphy and Leo inside and what they have and Devin Witherspoon and, you know, all the guys that they have drafted, which has been incredible. Like, I think they're going to be right there and compete, because I think Mike McDonald's defense is going to be the blueprint that other teams are going to want to copy. How they match up zone, how they defend, how they disguise. Those things have been studied all off season. They were the number one defense in football. I don't think they're going to get any worse this year.
0: Brian Baldinger joining us. You know what, Baldy? I got sidetracked. I got sidetracked by that crazy update with the 49ers. You know what I wanted to ask you about? I saw you posting video on drift diving in Florida. Personally, me seeing all the great whites, especially out here in Cali, man, I'm not going in the water. I want nothing to do with that. For those who don't know what drift diving is, what is it, and why do you have such a passion for it?
1: Well, I have a place in Fort Lauderdale. I'm in the water every day when it's, you know, whether if the visibility is good or calm. And so I like free diving. I was scuba the other day, and we were drift diving, which basically means the current is just taking you along. You're not attached by any ropes to the boat or anything like that. So here's a barracuda right here. I said, you know, that looks, you know, an awful lot like the Denver defensive line right there.
0: Ah.
1: You know, like Nick, that looks like Nick Benito.
0: That's cool.
1: Ready to attack right there. But, you know, I saw some lemon sharks and, you know, I mean, I don't know. I don't have any fear down there. I'm not crazy about bull sharks. I went diving with them last year off of Jupiter, Florida. They didn't seem to really have any interest in me. I'm not really crazy about getting too close to that moray eel right there. But it was beautiful, and it's the biggest one I've ever seen. So, I don't know. Every time I go down there, I see something different. And I actually like seeing these things down there. I feel like they're not really that interested in me. I've had, you know, all kinds of sharks go right by me and not even look at me. So, I don't know. I don't have that fear right now.
0: I do. I have no interest in any of those sharks, but I respect you for it. And, man, they look cool on video. They look really cool on video. So I can see where you want to spend that time in the water. Brian, you mentioned Chris Forster. You know, I'm going to be really straight about this and transparent. I've had some fun at his expense because of that rather unfortunate video back in the day. However, from a football standpoint, the fact that this guy rebuilt himself and he's been in the league 33 years, he's been with Kyle 8 years, he 12 overall, 8 with the Niners, I mean, what kind of a football coach, football mind and acumen is this guy that he is this well-respected that he came back from that?
1: He's a great coach. I'm around him a lot. I was around him this offseason. Richmond Flowers is his agent. Richmond represents 80 players and coaches in this league right now, maybe 100, who knows. A lot of guys in the offensive line. Butch Berry was a guy that trained underneath him. He went on. He's the offensive line coach now with Harbaugh with the Chargers. I mean, Chris Forrester is not just respected, but like his ability to teach. I saw him teach high school kids last year out in Southern California. And it, just with incredible patience, incredible insight, and all he wants to do is see guys improve, not just individually, but also collectively as a group. They're as good as anybody with what they've been able to accomplish, especially when you look at what Christian McCaffrey has done since he arrived there. And then just the ability to adjust game day when things aren't going well. He has that ability to pull the guys aside, change the protections, work with the quarterback, talk with the offensive line and the running backs, because that's got to be kind of a concert together. He has all those abilities. And so I've got the utmost respect for Chris. I don't think there's 10 great offensive line coaches in the NFL right now, but he's one of the 10 right now.
0: Brian Baldinger joining us. Hey, Brian, you mentioned the Chargers. So let me follow up on that. How different do you think Justin Herbert is going to look with Mike McDaniel as the OC?
1: I think he's going to have his best year ever. Mike is, I don't know, you can judge Mike for whatever you wanted as a head coach. They had a winning record in Miami while he was there. Tua played some great football, led the league in completion percentage, led the league in passing yards 1 year. But his ability in the run game, and every quarterback's best friend is the run game, Jim. And I don't mean to make it a cliche. I mean, you better be able to run it when you have to run it. You better be able to run it to set up the pass. Like last year, you look at that postseason playoff loss. Like they fired their offensive line coach and offensive coordinator as soon as that game was over. They couldn't protect Justin Herbert. He's going to get protected in some part by the run game, in some part by the play action. But his ability just to see the game in a way, not many people have ever coached it that way. That's why Kyle Shanahan would never let him go in Cleveland, in Atlanta, in San Francisco. He had him in all those places because he knew just how important he was to the run game, to the protections. The only way he was getting out of there was to become a head coach, which he became. But I think he's going to really be a big difference maker with the Chargers this year.
0: I really appreciate these conversations. Brian, one last thought, if you don't mind. I played a video before, and you don't even need to see the video. Maybe you've seen it, maybe you haven't. But the Internet's having a field day with C.J. Stroud showing up to work with a backpack. Well, there it is right there. I'm never going to indict a guy on how he looks. I'm just not. How critical a year, though, is this for him? And how much faith do you have in him somehow turning back the clock and playing anywhere near the way he did his rookie year?
1: I have a lot of faith in him. I really do. I mean, he was from Southern California, Jim. He loved basketball. He's a great basketball player. That's what he does to stay in shape. He's a good enough athlete. He's not Lamar, and he's not some of these guys that can just extend these plays. But he is adroit at being able to read a defense and get the ball out. They have to be better around him. They fired two offensive line coaches since he's been there. They fired two offensive coordinators since he's been there. They rebuilt the offensive line last year, rebuilding it again this year. But, you know, Tank Dell is coming back. Nico Collins is back. They drafted two receivers last year. They should be better around him this year. And it should make him, I think, it should allow him to get back to at least close to what he was his rookie season when he was the offensive rookie of the year.
0: Adroit is a great word. I love it. He's an NFL Network analyst. He played 11 years in the NFL, former NFL offensive lineman, also a game analyst for Compass Media Network's NFL radio broadcast. Brian Baldinger, my guest. Baldy, really good to see you. I appreciate it, Brian. Thank you so much.
1: My pleasure, Jim. Anytime. You got it, man. Have a great
0: week. Good. Big dude. Brian Baldinger joining us. All right, so we had him in right off that top. Just to double back. If the XCR can put it up, and if not, I'll just read this. Grant Cohn posted, after I did the whole open on Kyle Shanahan, and the update being that according to a governmental public report, authorities cleared him. He was holding his phone while he was driving, but was cleared of any wrongdoing whatsoever. Here in California, you're not allowed to do that. This is the original post from Grant Cohn. According to this public government website, Kyle Shanahan was holding a cell phone during the car crash, a mere $20 fine for first-time offenders, and the other driver was at fault for the collision. Okay. So I did this entire rant off the top. If all he did was hold a phone, wasn't cited for it, and then she was deemed responsible for the crash, why didn't they say anything? Why are they covering it up? That makes no sense. And then this post from the same person, Grant Cohn, quote, Kyle Shanahan just called the beat writers into his office to tell us that he was at fault for his car crash, not the other driver. He swerved into her lane. And then he goes on to say, I have so much respect for Shanahan for setting the record straight. He's a stand-up guy. Yeah, I don't know that that's why he set the record straight. Maybe you set the record straight if you're responsible for the crash. And the earlier report is she was responsible for the crash. There's nothing really stand up about saying, actually, I'm the one who crashed into her. She didn't crash into me. What if that media, all the people in that room... Now, look at me trending on X. Well, what if everybody in that room found out before he found out and reported it? How much worse would it be then? The whole thing is a bleep show. Like, what is going on here? And again, because we didn't hear about it until he got to camp, because the initial report was he didn't do anything wrong, now, again, there are going to be all these questions. What, was he only on his phone? Was he only on his phone? And how was there a clerical error? Nick Wagner, quote, he posted, another point of clarification from Kyle Shanahan. He did not lose consciousness or have amnesia following the accident. He says the concussion is serious, but it was not to the extent of him going unconscious or forgetting what happened. Oh, man, can you imagine that? What if that was, what if you went with that? I just don't remember. How many Dateline episodes have you seen where somebody went with that? I just don't remember anything. Oh, you don't remember that one gap where somebody got murdered? I'm not saying anybody got murdered here, but thank goodness he didn't go with that. But once again, they don't say anything until days after it happened. Why not? Because obviously you were looking to cover something up. Because if he did nothing wrong, you would just say it and be transparent and say, this is what happened. The coach has been badly hurt. He's going to need some time off. We will continue to monitor the situation. Of course, it looked like they were covering something up until we got that report. And the initial report was he didn't do anything wrong. And then it made even less sense to me. Why are you covering up something that didn't happen? The cover-up's worse than the crime, but you're covering up a non-crime. And then now he's calling reporters into his office and saying, by the way, it actually was me. I actually was the one that veered across and hit her head on. She didn't do that to me. Of course he owned it. Because there were reports that she did it to him. Of course he was going to correct that. Somehow, some way, the original official police report blamed her. And then that was blamed on a, quote, clerical error. We've got a guy with a broken nose, broken ribs, 40 stitches, and a broken hand. And she was blamed because of a clerical error from the police? How does somebody make that? How is that a clerical error? How is that a clerical error? College transfer portal, quote, new. Reports show Kyle Shanahan was using his cell phone during the accident. Shanahan, however, was not cited for this violation. How weird is this? So he was using a phone, and allegedly that's the reason for the wreck? but not cited for using the phone? Why not? I was cited for using a phone, and I'm not even kidding you. I had my phone, and I had it down low, and I thought I was being sly, and I lifted it up slightly, and this cop was out of the bushes. Bam! Sirens on, and a lot more than $20, and I didn't crash into anybody. Well, I got cited, all right, and I'll own it. Unlike all these people, I'm owning it. I did it. I know the law. I know in California, you're not allowed to do that with a phone. But I did it anyway, and I got caught. And I owned it. I mean, what's true and what's not? What are we supposed to believe now? You drop the phone, you use the phone. You can imagine whereby people might be skeptical. Damn, tinfoilers, you were right. What a comeback for the tinfoil community. We don't know what it was, but clearly it was something. I just feel, for the life of me, I cannot imagine how this was reported as he did nothing wrong and that she was to blame. And it was a clerical error. What a freaking bleep show. And don't tell me now, hey, you know, I better just own it. You know what you should have done? Again. Okay, you know what? What do I always say? How did I start that take? The cover-up is worse than the crime. And now we have a cover-up. Now we have a cover-up. So instead of trying to, quote, get in front of it, own it when it happens. Deal with the consequences. Deal with the repercussions. Be accountable. Be responsible. Apologize. You did it. Reportedly, allegedly, who the hell knows what to believe now? Except that he did call the reporters in and say, you know what? It was me. Reportedly, according to this report. Wow. I don't even know who this woman is, but can you imagine her waking up to this? Wait a minute. They're saying it's my fault? This guy swerved and slammed into me. Why do I have a feeling that's why he's owning it now? Did they think this whole thing was just going to go away? Did they think? I don't know what they did to make it go away or think that it would just go away. Did they think this was just going to go away? Clearly. Because when they came out and they finally addressed it days after it happened, how was it explained? Coach had a very unfortunate accident. He was badly injured. We have leadership in place. Chris Forster is here. We have other veteran coaches. We have veteran players. Coach is in concussion protocol. There's their statement. Here's the official statement. 49ers head coach. This was the original official statement from the team. San Francisco 49ers head coach Kyle Shanahan was involved in a car accident where he suffered non-life-threatening injuries. Coach Shanahan will participate in team activities on a limited basis at the starting training camp when he or while he recovers. Coach Shanahan and the 49ers organization would like to sincerely thank all first responders involved for their efforts and care. Assistant head coach Chris Forster, along with team coordinators, will handle head coach responsibilities during this period. Oh, seems like they left out a few details. And again, the authorities, the clerical error. All right, I need a break. I'm way over, but the hell is going on here? And how much more is there? And what's going to come out next? Your reaction.
2: What's going on, man?
0: And how ironic is this? I got a message for y'all. When you speed while driving, you have less time to react to whatever comes across your path. A sharp turn could take you by surprise, causing you to veer off the road. 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
13: 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There are 4 of them. Number 1, nutrition. The Mediterranean diet really is the gold standard. 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Number 3, sleep. 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You should be getting 7 to 9 hours a night. And finally, number 4 often gets forgotten, socialization. 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

Welcome back. I'm Jim Rome. You know, I can't imagine. I can't figure out what is the most unbelievable part of this 49er story. And the fact that Kyle Shanahan, if you're just joining us right now, I started the show by saying that there was a report that he was not at fault. That, yes, he was on his phone, but was not cited for being on his phone. And that a 21-year-old female was the one who crossed over the lane or into his lane and slammed into him. And then I just did my whole open on, I just don't understand this. I don't know why you would not tell us that. Why would you not tell us that? If the cover-up's worse than the crime, but there was no crime, why are you covering it up? It's only going to lead to suspicion. And so I laid that out, and then within the hour, now we have news that Kyle Shanahan admitted that he was the one who was at fault. It was his fault. Again, Grant Cohn, Kyle Shanahan just called the beat writers into his office to tell us that he was at fault for his car crash, not the other driver. He swerved into her lane. All right, so again, why not say that? Of course that is terrible, but why not say that? Did you think you were going to cover that up? Did you think that nobody was going to find out? And maybe for a few weeks, nobody did find out. Like, I don't know how they thought they were going to cover that up. I don't know how they thought that that wasn't going to get out. I don't know how they thought that nobody would find that out. Here's the other thing I don't understand about this. The so-called clerical error.

0: her fault. She's the one to blame. That's not a clerical error. That's patently false. He just owned it. He just said it was my fault. And then the explanation apparently was he dropped his phone. He went fishing around for his phone. And then the next thing he knew, the airbag deployed. That sounds a little sketchy. You know why that sounds sketchy? Because the whole thing is sketchy.
1: It's confusing because it's
0: confusing. It's not confusing anymore. The only thing that's confusing is, why didn't you just own it when it happened? Because the cover-up is worse than the crime, and now we have ourselves a cover-up, don't we? So now what are we supposed to believe?
2: I can't guarantee that anybody in the world will be alive Sunday, so I can't guarantee who will be on our roster on Sunday.
0: Yeah, that doesn't work either. So based on you were not truthful in the beginning, the organization was not truthful in the beginning, what are we supposed to believe? How do you believe anything or anybody once you've been lied to?
3: Stupid.
0: That's not the playbook you run when something like that happens. You know what that is? That's actually the playbook you run when you have something to hide. But not the playbook you should run. The playbook you should run is something terrible happened. It's my fault. I did it. I'm very sorry that I did this. Let this be a lesson to everybody. I deeply regret this. And I'm very, very sorry. And I'm just thankful that the other person and nobody else got hurt. The playbook you don't run is you don't say nothing until you have to say something, and then you don't say what happened. And again, I have no idea how this thing went into the books. If this is all accurate, and it is, right? Because he admitted it. How did this go into the books is her fault? I don't understand that part of it either. Got a guest coming up. My bad. I'm just incredulous. Stay tuned. Darren, call us in next.
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13: If I were to ask you what makes for a good night's sleep, you'd probably say a dark, quiet room, not too many things on your mind. 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
1: Back at it, a couple minutes late, got to apologize to my guest. We are joined right now by a former NBA point guard. He played 11 years in the league for six teams. He was a 2010 NBA All-Rookie First Team honoree. He was an All-American at UCLA. He went to three Final Fours. He is currently an analyst for NBA TV. He is also the founder and the owner of Pros Vision Training. I'm talking about Darren Collison. Darren, really appreciate you making time. How you doing, dude?
2: Love that intro, Jim. That's a really good intro. I appreciate that.
1: Dude, you got a really good resume. You got a good resume. That was Thank easy. You. Good to see you, dude. Let me ask you, as soon as Philadelphia traded for Jaylen Brown, you predicted on NBA TV that LeBron would go to Philadelphia. Now, despite you nailing it, many folks were still pretty shocked by that decision. Why did you feel so strongly to call your shot even before LeBron announced it?
2: You know, Jim, I was just looking at the landscape. You know, at the time, LeBron, I think he had... It was Golden State Warriors, Miami, Philly being one of them. No, it was actually Golden State Warriors, Miami, and I think it was, Cleveland was like the three teams. And, you know, I know LeBron, he wants to win. And as much as, you know, he wants to end his book, like as a storybook ending with Cleveland, I know he's so competitive that he wouldn't mind playing for another championship team. And when Philly made the trade, I'm like, well, why isn't anybody talking about Philly? Because they actually have the pieces that complement him, that he complements, and that he doesn't have to do too much, and then he can go out and try to compete for a championship. And yes, it's in the Eastern Conference, because Jim, if you think about it, the teams in the West that he would have to go through are OKC and the Spurs. Neither one of them was on his list, right? The only teams in the West that was on his list was Golden State Warriors. Him and Steph would have been, they would have done their thing, but they would have needed more help to get past the likes of an OKC or the Spurs, because the Spurs are too deep, OKC is too deep. So then when you look at the East, you say, okay, well, the only team that he would have to get past if he forms with a Miami or Cleveland is the Knicks. And so who are the best teammates that he can play with on Cleveland, Miami, and Philly? Well, Cleveland, they don't have a decision what they're doing right now with James Harden. Yeah, we hear talks of James Harden going back. It just seems like they need a little bit more depth too as well. Miami is still unfinished product. Not only if LeBron wants to go there, they still need a little bit more shooting. They need a little bit more depth. Philadelphia makes the most sense to compete with the New York Knicks, who I feel like the Knicks is the only team that he would have to worry about. And they have more than Tyrese Maxey. They have Anthony Simons over there. They got the guard from Alabama, Filon. That's going to be really good for them. So they have a lot of good pieces that I feel that if LeBron was to insert himself into that team, that they'll be able to compete against any team in the NBA, and especially against the Knicks in the Eastern Conference Finals.
1: Darren Collison joining us. Darren, something you said in the middle of the answer, you said if he goes to Philadelphia because they have all these pieces, he doesn't really have to do that much. I saw a report that the Sixers want to have him on the ball, playing the point, facilitating, and letting the other scorers get theirs. What do you think of that idea?
2: Yeah, so Jim, like even if he's playing the point, right, he doesn't have to go out there and score 30 points and get 20 assists. At this age, he's a really good game manager. So if he's playing a point, he can give the guys that need the ball, right? Tyrese Maxey is a guy that needs the ball in his hands, and he could put him in the right spots for him to go downhill and score. Joel Embiid, right? Like, he's a guy that works in the mid-post area, in the low-post area. So when they need a bucket, LeBron's IQ can just say, hey, look, we need to drop it down low to get an easy basket. You know, Jaylen Brown is another weapon he can have as far as scoring wise. Yeah, he has a lot of different weapons if he plays a point. But I guess when I'm saying he doesn't need to do a lot, even if he's playing point, he doesn't have to score 30 to 40 points for this team to win. They just need somebody like LeBron to kind of manage the game, manage egos, somebody that can lead. We know LeBron is one of the best leaders in sports. period, right? Just from on and off the court. So a lot of those guys can learn from him. But the biggest thing is that he has other guys that are going to be able to play with him and that he can just take a step back and allow them to be successful.
1: And yeah, on that point you just made, I think it's really interesting. When you talk about leading and egos, man, you got some alphas now. You got some big personalities. You have some alphas. You've got guys that had a lot of success. You've got some future Hall of Famers. I mean, on paper, you've got one thing, but how do you think all these personalities are going to mesh and chemistry?
2: I think they're going to be more than fine, Jim. You know, you look at Tyrese Maxey. Tyrese Maxey has to be the lead dog in this, right? He has to be himself in order for this team to play at its potential. And then you look at guys like Jaylen Brown. Jaylen Brown, you can make the case that he sacrificed a little bit playing next to Jason Tatum, right? There was times where he felt like he could have been the guy on that team, but, you know, he was able to sacrifice his game and just focus on the defensive end and guard whatever the best offensive player was on the opposite team. And then you have Embiid, who I feel can make us a little bit more sacrifice. We've seen it at USA where it was a little bit of a struggle, but towards the end of that USA run, you've seen Embiid kind of fitting in really well. And it had a lot to do with guys like LeBron and Steph, those guys leading the group. And Embiid looked fine. I think Embiid's personality can mesh with anybody, right? When his head is in the right place. And now you have a guy like LeBron that can help him with that. BJ Edgecombe is a rookie, right? He's just going to be out there flying around, playing, you know, playing really, really good defense. So everybody's saying it's a personality issue, but they have a lot of guys that have experience that understand the main goal. And I think when you have a guy like LeBron James to insert himself, his leadership, and tell everybody, hey, look, the main goal is to win, and we're going to all need to sacrifice in our games a little bit, I think they'll listen because he has the most championships on that team. And so it's going to be seamlessly, you know, because LeBron is there. I think that was the one piece that Philly was missing when you're talking about an Embiid or Tyrese Maxey. They need a leader like LeBron. It's not just what he brings on the court, but his leadership and what he's bringing from a mental standpoint is going to help those guys as well.
1: Darren Carlson joins me for another moment or two. Darren, you know, it's interesting. You said at the very top, hey, Jim, I like that intro. Thank you very much for that. What's really interesting about that, your parents, and first, by the way, one more thing. I love when a SoCal makes good. I love when a SoCal, because you grew up not far from where I'm broadcasting from right now. So I love that about you. Your parents were both great track stars. Your mom was an Olympian. So you could have been that. You could have gone there. Did you find basketball or did basketball find you?
2: That's a great question. I found basketball. You know, I think, you know, my parents at the time, they were so invested in me doing track, which wasn't a bad thing, right? Because I had the speed, I had the quickness. And over time, I just was like, I kind of want to do basketball a little bit. I was on a travel ball team and we were playing like 3-4 games a day throughout the weekend. Track, I think you have like one meet, you know, and then you go to practice and you have another, like, it just wasn't as active as I would like to be. Nothing wrong with track, but I'm more of a guy that needs to be active. And so when I invested into basketball, we were playing 3-4 games a weekend. You know, we had a bunch of practices throughout the week. You know, I'm falling in love with the game. And so then I'm like, hey, you know what? Let me just put all my eggs in one basket, which is basketball. And my parents did a great job of supporting me with that.
1: I love that. You know, you played at UCLA. You had a great career. You went to 3 Final Fours and Ben Howland was there. I go all the way back to UC Santa Barbara when Ben was an assistant. I've known Ben that long. Ben's tough. Ben was always tough. Ben could not have been the easiest guy to play for, but he did go to 3 Final Fours.
2: I can't really hear you, Jim. I'm sorry.
1: You can't. I was talking about Ben Howland and your time at UCLA.
2: I can't hear you.
1: Still no. What's going on? I don't know why you can't hear me. That's a new one. We've got about a minute and a half left. Trying to see if I can wrap this thing up. Anyway, I'm talking to Darren Carlson. Well, I was. And he was hearing. And then not hearing. And we might be done. Or maybe not. Anyway, he grew up in Rancho Cucamonga. Interestingly enough, CJ Stroud also. And UCLA went to 3 Final Fours while he was there. And I was mentioning Ben Howland, who I knew from UC Santa Barbara. Ben and I were both in Santa Barbara at the same time. And Ben always just dreamed of the UCLA job, like John Wooden was his guy. And now we're running out of time, unfortunately. Darren Collison, an analyst for NBA TV, All-American at UCLA, All-Rookie Team 2010, 11 years in the NBA. I think y'all should just thank him, and sorry that ended like that. Odd day today, right? Odd day today. All right, so there are your two interviews coming up in hour number three. I'm going to open it up to you, and also I do want to talk about Rich Paul. And Rich Paul mentioning Kobe as it relates to LeBron going to Philadelphia. How he connected those dots, I'm not sure. But I want to get into that as well. And I'm looking for your reaction. Again, the big story of the day. Like, the whole Niner thing just seems so sus. But I was not going to speculate unnecessarily or recklessly. And I'm still not exactly sure what the hell is going on here. Except that the first sign that something was off was that we didn't find out about it until the very last minute when camp started and they had no choice but to announce what happened. That was the first sign. Stay tuned.
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11: How often do you stop to wonder whether you should share something that's revealing, maybe even embarrassing, with a partner, a friend, or even your boss? In her new book called Revealing... The underrated power of oversharing, behavioral scientist Leslie John says doing just that can help you deepen relationships that are vital to your life. We need people to trust us in order to get things like love, friendship, and career success. That's what she told us. When you make yourself vulnerable by revealing something sensitive, it does make other people trust you. In turn, when you ask someone to reveal something about themselves, showing that interest will generally lead someone to like you more. Why? Because people like to be asked about themselves, she says. It also signals that they are discriminating and choosy, but in a good way. I'm Dr. Sanjay Gupta, helping you live a better life.
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1: McNamara, here's your sports update. A Sadon Rafael, a grand slam in the sixth inning, sparked the Red Sox to a 4-2 win in the opening game of their West Coast road trip in Sacramento against the A's. Peyton Tolley gets the victory. Aroldis Chapman, his 25th save in the ninth inning. One fly in the ointment, newly acquired Curtis Meade was hit on the wrist with a pitch in his second at-bat. He left the game. X-rays are negative. Jake Bennett gets the start tonight for the Sox. Yankee news, Cody Bellinger has a grade 2 hamstring strain. He'll be out 4 to 6 weeks. Joins an injured list that already includes Aaron Judge, who's been out since June the 1st, and Giancarlo Stanton, who's been sidelined since late April. Braden Swinson is down nearly 15 pounds, and the former fifth-round pick and practice team player has a chance to make an impact at linebacker this year, especially with second-round pick Gabe Akis out for now with a knee injury. We'll have a look at the entire world of sports tonight, 6 p.m. on WPRO in Providence for the Kevin Mack Sports Hour.
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0: So we move into hour number three. I'm Jim Rome. Again, what a day. Alvin just killed an enormous roach in my studio. Cindy noticed it. I think Cindy wounded it. Did Cindy start the process, Alvin? Alvin, can I have a conversation with you right now? Again, this is kind of on me because I don't own the building, but I sure as hell pay rent around here. Hey, dude. Thank you very much for doing what you do. Did Cindy wound this animal?
1: Yeah, I can't take credit for this one. This one was, this roach was severely immobilized by the time I got to your studio. It was like right behind your chair, so if you would have backed up, you would have stepped in.
0: But you finished the job.
1: I finished the job. He was still kind of, he had a leg that was still kind of jerking around. I put him out of his misery.
0: Yeah, because we did the humane thing.
1: We did the humane thing.
0: I haven't seen one of those around here in a while.
1: But Jim, you know what? I have these papers I need for you to sign.
0: Do you have an inner office memo for me?
1: Can I bring it in? You want to sign it now, or
0: I'm good. I'd rather you not even show that. Don't show it to anybody. Don't show it to anybody, bro. Don't do it. I was like, you want to see it? I'm like, no, I'm good. He's like, you want to see it? I said, no, Alvin, I'm actually good. No, really, dude, you want to see it? It's pretty big. You want to see it? No, Alvin, I'm great. But thank you very much for coming in here and finishing the kill.
1: We need to order more manila folders. I'm running out.
0: Hopefully not. Because that's, you know, do we have a whole file of all the roaches that you've killed in manila envelopes?
1: I have a cabinet.
0: Manila
1: folders.
0: We have a cabinet.
1: Under the printer.
0: And, like, they're all labeled with the date, and there's a bunch of dead roaches.
1: It's all labeled
0: in manila
1: under R.
0: folders. Good, what?
1: Roaches.
0: I'm glad that we have a database of dead roaches. Speaking of databases, as we move into hour number three, so I'm looking at The Athletic, and here's a story that The Athletic updated at 1:57, so 6 minutes ago. I want to read from this article. Quote, concerned that erroneous details emerged from his July 14th car crash, Kyle Shanahan called a group of reporters into his office Tuesday to clear up a key piece of the story. Shanahan said he was the one who crossed into oncoming traffic, not the 21-year-old driver of the other car. It goes on, quote, a California crash database indicated the other driver made an illegal turn causing the head-on collision in Palo Alto earlier this month. That is incorrect, Shanahan said. He said his cell phone slid off his lap and that he took his eyes off the road to retrieve it between the seats. All right, here's a question. A California crash database indicated that the other driver made an illegal turn, causing the head-on collision. I don't know exactly how California crash databases work, but how do you make that mistake? When he's saying he dropped his phone and he crossed over into oncoming traffic, how would a database make a mistake as obvious as she made an illegal turn? An illegal turn, and that caused the accident. That's not a clerical error. Those are two totally different stories. Totally different stories. That's not a clerical error. That's a lie. How does that happen?
2: You're a liar.
0: That database is a liar. So, did somebody input the lie? Where does a lie like that come from? How does a crash database miss on something like that? Doesn't somebody have to input the database? And how do we have two totally different stories? And how is this not going to come out? And if the report does not surface that she was to blame, were we never going to find out? Because that was going to come out. How could that not come out? Anyway, everything's fine now. He owned it. I mean, come on with this. The cover-up is worse than the crime. So what are we to believe? That there's a crash, they don't say anything about the crash, and then nothing comes out. What, was she not going to say something? Why was she not going to say something? It was just okay that he slammed into her car? I don't know what they did behind the scenes, but it all came to light, didn't it? And when it all comes to light and you're not honest about it from the front and you try to cover it up, the cover-up's worse than the crime. So I circle all the way back to my first take. The cover-up is always worse than the crime unless you try to cover up something where there is no crime. Come to find out, there was a crime. And if not a criminal act, a lie. What a bleep show. Let me get you some of the reaction to this. Here's a super chat for $5. Daniel Davis, $5. My advice to you, Lobster Jr., go into the protocol. He is.
3: My best advice to you?
0: He is.
3: Shut up.
0: He is in the protocol. That's why Forrester is coaching the team. He's in the protocol.
3: Amen.
0: At Football Rules, B2Z, $4.99, super chat. Relax. Accidents happen. And no one died. Gambler Ohtani changed his story twice, yet you love him and say he's innocent. Lorenzo from Yonkers, proud emailer. Look who found the chat. Hey, Lorenzo, you know what, frankly, my brother? Just seeing who it's from,
4: brother,
0: tells me all I need to know about the content. I don't even need to respond to that. You're comparing this to Ohtani allegedly changing his story. Hey, Lorenzo, you know who changed his story a couple times? Ipe, you know, the one who's in jail for 58 months? The one who allegedly stole $17 million from Shohei? That guy changed his story. The one who the feds decided was responsible and there was no evidence that Ohtani was involved in any gambling or gambling scandal. What are we doing here, Lorenzo? But thanks for finding the chat. And if you want to keep sending me nonsense like that and have me read it, just keep sending me $5 because that will get you to the front of the line. It did. Doza 15 RNFL. Zero chance, even after the update, that we have the whole story. I think a fat check or two was written on the side of the road. Maybe. I don't know. I'll go with your first part of it. We don't have the whole story. I don't think we have the whole story. However, you are not the only one that is assuming or saying that a check was scratched. Again, it seemed really sketchy and really suspect. And then we find out he didn't do anything wrong. And then it still seems sketchy to me, which was the point of my whole open. Why are you hiding it if he didn't do anything wrong? Why are you not telling us if she was to blame? Why did you not report it when it happened? Because... Hey, Rome, why do they have to say anything? Because it was going to impact his ability to do his job, which it is. This is why. And then, when was the last time somebody of any note got into a really serious car accident that we didn't know about? Of course it gets reported. But not this time. Not one of the most prominent coaches in the NFL getting into a serious, serious car accident. That's not news. Of course it's news. Of course it's news. But it wasn't. So that's suspect. That's sketchy. Colorful commenter back in. Kyle, don't worry. Happens to us all. Signed, Eldrick. Fat kids love cake. On the chat. Jim, my man. 2 weeks. And they still couldn't get their story straight. Oh, no, they had their story.
5: Two weeks.
0: No. They had their story. They had their story. They had their united front. They had their explanation. And then they got exposed. They got caught. They got caught in a lie. Oh, no, they had their story, all right. V and the fee. I'd like to say that I'm responsible for the crash. Signed, the house that crashed into Billy Joel. This is just insane. All right, so I mentioned a clerical error. If you're on hold, Dawn, I'm looking at you. Don't go anywhere. I want your thoughts on this. I first want to see what Brandon Ayuk has to say about this, because he's already taken to the gram. Quote, "You can't win the race if you crash out." Quote, "Keep your head up and stay in your own lane. You gon' win the race." Damn, Brandon. Bro, I would say the same thing about you. Stay in your own lane, man. I don't see how this guy's ever playing again in the NFL. That's not helping. You doing cartwheels and piling on is not helping you get another job. All right, so I mentioned I am not in law enforcement. So I don't know what would be classified as a clerical error. A clerical error seems to me like wrong last name, wrong address, wrong date of birth, maybe wrong street where the accident happened. I don't know what a clerical error is. However, this does not sound like a clerical error. A report that a woman made an illegal turn or a wrong turn and slammed into somebody else seems like an erroneous report when the other person is now admitting, no, it was me. She didn't make a wrong turn. I crossed over because I dropped my phone. These are two entirely different stories, not a clerical error. This person on hold says that he's a former law enforcement agent and can explain how a clerical error happens. This is what I need, some clarification. Because like Kyle, I'm confused because I'm confused. Let's go to Washington. Dawn, it's good to have you on the show, Dawn. How are you?
3: I'm doing well. Thank you, sir. I'll try and be brief. Washington State, they have a crash report form. I'm assuming all the other states do, too. And it just lists unit one, unit two. You fill out all the information, the plate, the names, the addresses, the insurance info, draw a little map, here's what happened, and you submit it. Well, because of insurance requests and all these public record requests and stuff like that, 99% of the departments just scan that form, and then it gets sent to a state database. So like in Washington State Patrol, all the crashes go there. So all the insurance companies go, hey, my client was in a wreck. I need a copy of this report, you know, with the number. Well, if the officer goofed up and put the coaches in, sorry, unit one is normally the unit at fault. If the officer goofed up and put coaches unit two and the young lady as unit one, then draw the story. They don't put names in the narrative. It just says unit one crossed over, a crash occurred, et cetera, et cetera. So maybe if that was a clerical error, they pull that report, they see unit one, they see her listed. Oh, she was the one at fault. And maybe coach had to say, hey, now do I know that's what happened? No. But at our agency, we had to clear up that clerical error a lot of the time, because somebody, like if you filed a claim and then you call me and you say, hey, officer, the officer did this wrong. Now my insurance company thinks I'm at fault. Then we have to contact the officer and have them fix that. Because just because they listed the wrong person as unit one, unit two. Not saying that's what happened, but...
0: But you're saying that that type of mistake does happen, that that's not unusual, that somebody, that unit one or unit two, somebody might go into the database as causing the accident when the other person did, and you think that's not unusual, that's not uncommon?
3: That occurs, yes, sir. And then, like I said, the database is just, 9 times out of 10, is just a scan of that actual crash report.
0: Huh.
3: So, yeah.
0: Interesting. No, I appreciate that, Dom. Thanks.
3: Yeah,
0: oh, thank you very much. I appreciate that insight.
3: Day,
0: you too. All right, so what he's saying is somebody might have just put the wrong unit in. Like, there's not him or her. There's unit one and unit two. Unit one, according to Don, and he's not saying this is what happened.
4: Oh, excuse me, my bad.
0: Exactly. That somebody may have put it in as
4: my
0: it
4: bad,
0: was unit
4: sorry.
0: Two that created the crash, knowing that it was unit one, but it was just a mistake. So the database can't decide. The database can't make the distinction between unit one and unit two. If somebody put it in incorrectly and he goes, yes, it does happen, then it goes in like that. And then it comes out like that. And then maybe this is Kyle Shanahan saying, no, wait a minute, that's not what happened.
5: Yeah, it happens.
0: I want to clear this up. That's not what happened. All right. So do you buy that? Do you buy that that's how a clerical error would happen? If somebody filed an incorrect report or just made a mistake or was sloppy or careless. Listen, I'm not going to argue with a former law enforcement agent who said, yeah, we've seen that plenty of times. I would question who would be that sloppy in their job that they would put in that she did it and not him. And then it seems kind of unusual that it went in as she made a wrong turn versus he dropped his phone. It's a pretty specific thing, right? Again, I'm not in law enforcement, but it seems like a very specific thing. Not she dropped her phone and crossed over, but she made a wrong turn and then slammed into his car. And he's saying, I dropped my phone, went fishing around for it, and then I crossed over, and I slammed into her car. But that's a former law enforcement agent saying, well, you're saying you don't understand how this could happen. This is how this could happen. Somebody may have just made a mistake in the paperwork, put it in the database, and then the database spit it out. And then that became public record finally, and then that was the report.
6: It's confusing because it's confusing.
0: And then the whole thing blew up in their face. That's how we know. He was not going to say anything until he had to, right? In two different ways. One, they were not going to mention the accident until they had to. That's clear because they didn't for a couple of weeks. And then number two, he was not going to say that it was my fault until he had to, and then he had to because it came to light when she was blamed for it, when it was not her fault. So he had to own that too. Wow, what a mess. What a mess all the way around. Even if you accept that it was a clerical error, and maybe it was, still a total mess. Where do you come out? Who do you believe? What do you believe? And you got to do better than saying, hey, Rome, why do you believe Shohei and not Kyle? I mean, come on with that. Well, why does everything always come back to Shohei? No matter what we're talking about, it's like, yeah, but you believe Shohei. Right. Because the feds investigated it and found no evidence whatsoever. And Ipe has changed his story multiple times and he is in jail. A ton of evidence with Ipe, but none with Shohei. Yeah, Rome, wake up, idiot. He paid him off. Oh, he paid him off. He paid him off. He paid him a lot of money to go to jail for 58 months. Yeah, okay. Stick to your story. Hey, but do me a favor. If that's your story, don't bring that back anytime you disagree with me on any other story and show that as evidence of why I'm wrong. Because you're right about Shohei when you're wrong about Shohei. Insane. $5 is not enough for me to have to deal with that. But then again, it's better than nothing because I used to have to deal with that for free. All right, when we come back, the tinfoilers, you actually have a green light. No, tinfoilers, I'm inviting it. Normally, I'm cutting you off. I'm inviting it. Who do you believe? What do you believe? What the hell is going on here? By all means, get up in here. 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
7: The NBA has reshaped in one summer. LeBron and Jaylen Brown are in Philly. Giannis is headed to Miami. Paul George is a Celtic. And that's just the Eastern Conference. Who will challenge the Knicks for the NBA crown? Westwood One Sports.
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18: If I were to ask you what makes for a good night's sleep, you'd probably say a dark, quiet room, not too many things on your mind. But every night when you go to get some Z's, how often do you really think about the temperature in your bedroom? Temperature may be one of the most underappreciated factors in sleep. That's according to the Senior Vice President of Research and Scientific Affairs at the National Sleep Foundation. We often hear about lights and screens and stress, but even modest changes in temperature and airflow can influence both how quickly you fall asleep and how deeply you stay asleep. Most experts will recommend a room temperature of 60 to 67 degrees Fahrenheit. You might also experiment with your sheets and what you actually wear to bed. Play around a bit and see what improves your sleep. You might be delightfully surprised. I'm Dr. Sanjay Gupta, helping you live a better life.
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0: a long time since we've had something break during the show and just talk about that and only that during the show. But this is just such a wild, crazy story. So Amber is saying the silent part out loud, except she's screaming it. I'm not saying I agree with this. I'm saying she's not the only one to say it, but she's screaming it. Amber is in chat, quote, "When is it going to come out that here was another person in Lobster Jr.'s car and his unit was involved?" Amber. I mean, Amber. When? Probably never. Maybe never. You know why? We don't know that that's what happened. And then there's this.
1: War Lady Clark.
0: I don't know what's more over the top. What she just said, or what this guy, Danny in Chula Vista, is saying. So, because of wrong reporting and getting the wrong information, tell me why this is the 49ers' fault. Come on, man. Let's move on. Let's move on. Good one, Danny. Hey, Danny. Danny in Chula Vista was not involved in a wreck. Kyle Shanahan, head coach of the 49ers, was involved in a wreck. And it impacted his ability to do his job. He's not doing his job right now. So that's newsworthy, right? That's why we're not moving on. And the reason we're not moving on is because they didn't own it from the very beginning. And that seemed odd. And then we come to find out that he wasn't to blame. So then I ask again, why not just state it when it happened? Danny, anytime any player and people of much less note than Kyle Shanahan, if they get into a wreck, it's newsworthy because they're athletes. We know about it. And here you have one of the most powerful people in the league got into a terrible car wreck, and we don't know about that? That's odd. That's odd. In and of itself, that's odd. How did we not know about that? Whenever somebody gets into a wreck, we know about it. In any sport, in any athlete. But we didn't know about that. That's odd. So why did we not know about that? Why was that kept under wraps? I still am not aware of that. They finally announced it when they had to announce it when camp started. So why were you holding on to that information? Especially when we find out that it wasn't his fault. The first report was, it was not his fault. So that also is suspect to me. Why are you hiding it if it's not his fault? Then we come to find out where he says, actually, it was my fault. I'm the one to blame, not her. Well, how did that happen? There was a clerical error. How was there a clerical error? Anyway, let's just move on. Nothing to see here. Actually, Danny, there's a hell of a lot to see here. And a lot of unanswered questions. And in terms of whose fault? I think everybody's fault except her fault. That's what it seems like to me, right? The clerical error. I don't think the 49ers handled this. And we're upfront about this. And it seems like everybody has some blame except her. The one who got hit. And notice I'm not saying suspend him, fire him, put him in jail. I'm not saying any of that. I'm just saying, where was the transparency? Where was the accountability? How weird is this? And of course, if you're not upfront about it, then people are going to say, what else are you not being upfront about? What else are you being untruthful about? What else is there to it? Is it really only a phone that slipped between the seat? And why didn't you just say so when it happened? If you just got out and said it when it happened, we wouldn't have all these questions. Jared Keith, 18. Something tells me it wasn't his cell phone in his lap at the time of the accident. I don't know. I'm not going, notice I'm not doing that. I'm not saying what it was. I'm just saying, why was this handled like this? How did this turn into such an absolute circus? I don't know. Maybe it was the phone. But why not just say from the very beginning, the coach was involved in a serious accident. Why did it take 2 weeks for us to find out? I don't know how they kept that under wraps, honestly. I don't know how they kept that under wraps, and I don't know why they'd want to keep that under wraps, unless they had something to hide. Just, let me just start, I'll even stop right there for a minute. Why did they not say anything when the coach was badly injured in a car wreck? That's newsworthy. It is, because he is an NFL head coach, and it obviously was going to impact his ability to do his job. How is that not news? Gail and Valencia, Romy, is the big unit at fault for destroying that bird, or is the bird at fault for crossing over the plate?
2: Don't get in my face and don't talk back to me, all right?
0: I don't know, Gail. Wrong place at the wrong time?
1: Or Lady Clone.
0: It's confusing because it's confusing, Gail, and you're not helping. Stephen Green Bay. Hey, Jim. The story about Kyle Shanahan wrapping his car around stuff like a Baldwin brother is crazy. Lobster Jr. needs to start listening to all those NHTSA driver safety ads of yours. I know I will. Regards, Tony Romo. And by the way, Romo is probably not unhappy about all this. Took some of the heat off him.
3: Cowboys quarterback, Tony Romo.
0: Romy, please stop talking about this little fender bender. Don't you have a LeBron update or something? Signed, two CHP officers looking at their new season tickets. Listen, that one former law enforcement agent said it happens. This is how there can be a clerical error. Man, seems awfully sloppy. Awfully sloppy to put in the database that she made the wrong turn and slammed into him and that he was not at fault. But that officer said it may sound sloppy, but it happens. Here in Washington State, I've seen this a number of times. All right. If I want to give everybody the benefit of the doubt, you have to admit this.

0: You funny? It's a horrible example. Bella? Bella, I couldn't have been more upfront about all that. I got right here in the studio and I said, you can't even believe what I did today. If I seem a little off today, it's because I did the stupidest thing I've ever done in my life. I slammed into my own wife's car on my own property. Bella, that's exactly what I'm saying they should have done. What I did. Owned it. Admitted it. Accepted it. Taken ownership of it. Man, Bella, what are you, some kind of wise guy? What is that? It's not funny. It's not even a good take. It's not even accurate. I owned it. Somebody, you didn't read on a blog that Jim Rome slammed into his wife's car, and that's why he was late to work. I was on time, by the way. I cracked open the mic and said, hey, clones, you want to hear a story? You want to hear what I did today? I backed out of my garage, and like I do every single day, and smashed into Janet's car. There was a two-car banger on my property involving
1: smash,
0: one
1: smash,
0: driver,
1: smash.
0: Me.
1: Yeah.
0: This is what happens when you try to be funny or clever or smart. And no offense, Bella, that was none of the above. That was just annoying. That makes no sense. Jamie in Green Bay. We don't need to know every time someone famous is in a car accident. It's not like Kyle Shanahan drove into a house. Signed, Billy. Thanks, Jamie. Jamie always kind of brings us back. Brings us back to normal. All right, so anybody else? Anybody else? If there's any other breaking news, I'll be sure to share it with you. Stay tuned. One last segment when we come back. Phone lines are open, 1-800-636-8686. Like that law enforcement official or former law enforcement official actually made it better. That guy made it better. He explained, you asked the question, how could that happen? He goes, well, it does happen. My question is, who do you believe? But this notion of,
2: yeah,
0: hey, man, can you stop talking about this? Can we just move on already? No. No, the answer to that is no.
3: No.
0: I want to know how this happened. And there's still unanswered questions, and it's a wild story. And it's a bleep show. So the answer is no. Can we just move on? Yeah, Niner fan, I'm sure you would like that. Why do I have a feeling that if it was not your team, you'd be fine having this conversation? Can we just move on? All right, stay tuned. We'll come right back.
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6: 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In her new book called Revealing, The Underrated Power of Oversharing, behavioral scientist Leslie John says doing just that can help you deepen relationships that are vital to your life. We need people to trust us in order to get things like love, friendship, and career success. That's what she told us. When you make yourself vulnerable by revealing something sensitive, it does make other people trust you. In turn, when you ask someone to reveal something about themselves, showing that interest will generally lead someone to like you more. Why? Because people like to be asked about themselves, she says. It also signals that they are discriminating and choosy, but in a good way. I'm Dr. Sanjay Gupta, helping you live a better life.
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0: Prince Albert Spring raid. Just making some plans for an exterminator to come up in here. It is summertime in SoCal, man. It's hot. Roaches gotta eat. So let me take a break from LeCap and LeKyle for a minute. But I want to talk about Rich Lava Paul, who can't stop spewing lava and bagging it up and being somehow even more insufferable than LeBron himself. Although this particular quote is not really Rich Paul spewing lava from the mouth as much as it's spewing diarrhea from the mouth.
1: Diarrhea.
0: Because Rich Paul really had the nerve, the audacity to disrespect, to invoke Kobe Bryant's name when talking about LeBron's big move to Philadelphia. Check this quote out. Quote, "This is something Kobe would be extremely, I don't know if proud's the right word, but like, hell yeah." End of quote. Yeah, I'm 100% positive that proud is not the right word. He'd be proud. Why? He'd say, hell yeah. Why? First of all, keep Kobe's name out your damn mouth. Why do you even need to go there? The man can't speak for himself. Why are you speaking for him? How is this hypothetical take even relevant? How would that hypothetical have anything to do with this at all? Like, it's unnecessary and it's disrespectful. And why is your take that he would love this? Based on what? Based on the fact that Kobe was from Philly or played high school ball in and around Philly? Because Kobe actually had a pretty complicated relationship with Philly. So if that's what Lava Paul is basing his take on, I'm not so sure what that's about. Remember the 2002 All-Star game? Remember when Philly went full Philly fan and mercilessly booed Kobe? And Kobe was actually able to admit in real time that that stung, that he was actually wounded by that. Check this out. This is what Kobe said back when it happened.
2: It's unbelievable that the fans are booing you here. Does that hurt your feelings?
3: Yeah, my feelings are hurting, man. I mean, I'm just out there trying to play and have a good time, and yeah, my feelings are hurt being from Philadelphia.
2: What do you think the reason is? Is it simply because you're a Laker? What can you pinpoint, if anything? Your dad played here. You were, had your number retired at Lower Merion. They've said here that they would boost Santa Claus, but it seems to be a little ridiculous. Can you pinpoint why?
3: No, I don't know. But, you know, all I can do is just go out there and continue to play and have a good time and support the city, which I started my basketball career.
0: I mean, you can tell he was wounded. That did hurt him. That was Kobe pre-full-on Mamba mentality. That was younger Kobe being rejected by his hometown. Now, it's not like it happened for no reason. As much as I'd like to say it's just like booing Santa, it actually isn't. They booed him for a pretty good reason. He had just gotten done wrecking them in the finals after telling Philly fan that he was going to cut their hearts out, and then he did. So, of course, when he showed up to Philly again the following year for the All-Star game, they booed the hell out of him. Just to be clear, I'm not blaming you, Philly. I'm just saying this whole Kobe-Philly thing was a lot more complicated than Kobe saying, hell yeah, LeBron's a Sixer, because I love Philly. It's my town. Those are my people who booed the hell out of me when I came home for an All-Star game. Yeah, I'm not sure that would have been his reaction at all here. I'm actually pretty sure that would not have been his reaction at all here. I'm pretty sure Kobe would not have said, hell yeah, about anything LeBron related after that bogus powder NBA Cup banner went up in the crypt. Kobe was very clear on that. We don't have to speculate about his feeling on that. Kobe clearly stated that the Lakers only hang championship banners, that the standard is the standard, and that's the standard. And then LeBron comes in and drops a big old LT hammer on that standard and took a big dump on the standard and made the Lakers hang a powder cup banner. The powder in season tournament banner. So LeBron could sell that as meaningful and roll around on the ground, making out with a powder cup like he was MJ or something. Can you even imagine
3: what
0: Kobe would have to say about that disgraceful display? Which is why it's so baggy for these dudes to be using Kobe's name to justify his departure, LeBron's departure from LA. Kobe wouldn't be saying hell yeah about any of this. Because make no mistake about it, LeBag and Clutch and Rich Paul, the way they departed, Kobe would have never done that. All the Lakers wanted the guy to do was to accept the reality of his and their situation, LeBron. They were willing to work with him. They would have been willing to pay him a lot more than he ended up getting. The Lakers did not slam the door on this dude. He told them he wasn't even available to talk. He never even spoke to Rob Lopelinka about coming back. They tried to reach out on a Zoom. He said he was unreachable. I mean, why? I don't know. Because he was so offended by his role, because he was so offended by the pay cut. Hey, listen, that's his right. If it's run its course and you don't want to be there, fine. Go. Go take a look around, see what's available, go get the NBA veteran minimum somewhere else. Just don't have your agent out here saying, Kobe would have been so proud of that. Kobe would have said, hell yeah. What does Kobe have to do with this? Nothing. Nothing. Keep his name out your mouth. Don't you know that Kobe's fans are not LeBron fans?
1: Keep my name out your mouth.
0: Kobe's got nothing to do with this. Don't invoke Kobe's name. Kobe's an icon in this town. Was, is, and always will be. LeBron will never be that. LeBron will never be seen like that in this town. Why the hell would Kobe be proud of LeBron for abandoning the fight here to chase a ring somewhere else? Kobe wouldn't. I'm fine with it. But don't act like Kobe would be proud of it and Kobe would be sitting here like, hell yeah! Hell yeah! Going to my hometown. The hometown that booed my ass at the All-Star game because I beat their ass. 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My thanks to Brian Baldinger and Darren Collison. 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
23: Lamb in the sixth inning sparked the Red Sox to a 4-2 win in the opening game of their West Coast road trip in Sacramento against the A's. Peyton Tolley gets the victory. Aroldis Chapman, his 25th save in the ninth inning. One fly in the ointment, newly acquired Curtis Meade was hit on the wrist with a pitch in his second at-bat. He left the game. X-rays are negative. Jake Bennett gets the start tonight for the Sox. Yankee news, Cody Bellinger has a grade 2 hamstring strain. He'll be out 4 to 6 weeks. Joins an injured list that already includes Aaron Judge, who's been out since June the 1st, and Giancarlo Stanton, who's been sidelined since late April. Braden Swinson is down nearly 15 pounds, and the former fifth-round pick and practice team player has a chance to make an impact at linebacker this year, especially with second-round pick Gabe Akis out for now with a knee injury. We'll have a look at the entire world of sports tonight, 6 p.m. on WPRO in Providence for the Kevin Mack Sports Hour.
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26: From ABC News, I'm Michelle Franzen. A final farewell for the late Senator Lindsey Graham, with family, lawmakers, and dignitaries attending his funeral at National Cathedral today. President Trump delivering remarks describing Graham as a true American original.
27: Trump remembered Graham as a giant of the United States Senate who uniquely understood the levers of power in Washington.
28: For more than 30 years, nothing of consequence happened in this Capitol without Lindsey Graham knowing about it.
27: While they began their relationship as rivals in the 2016 Republican primary, Trump described Graham as a friend who devoted his life to public service.
28: He was a man who gave America the full measure of his good and mighty heart until that heart itself just gave out.
27: Graham is set to be buried in South Carolina on Wednesday. Peter Harlambous, ABC News.
26: A bipartisan group of senators set to vote tonight on a highly anticipated Russia and Iran sanctions bill named in Graham's honor. Even though there is a pause in airstrikes between the U.S. and Iran, Iranian-backed Houthis in Yemen claiming to have struck another Saudi ship today in the Red Sea, another critical waterway facing a blockade. The Midwest is cleaning up following volatile storms and tornadoes yesterday. Wisconsin hit hardest. ABC's Alex Prochet is in Menasha.
29: In nearby Appleton...
30: Oh, my God!
29: Debris sent flying as a tornado moved through.
30: Debris in the air!
0: AccuWeather storm chasers are tracking the destruction on the highway.
1: There's massive debris flying in the road.
0: Cars mangled in sheet metal.
1: I hope you're okay.
0: The storm exploding transformers.
2: Oh, that is good.
0: Down power lines, leaving more than 500,000 without power across the region Monday as the storms rolled through.
26: In Georgia, a judge sentenced Colt Gray to life in prison without the possibility of parole for the deadly shooting at Appalachee High School outside Atlanta in 2024, killing four people. 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
25: From the Seascape Yard Guard Weather Center.
8: Cloudy and humid with a couple of more showers tonight. The low just 68. Seasonably cool for late July on Wednesday. Mostly cloudy, humid, couple of showers and a heavy thunderstorm. The high just 71. With WPRO's exclusive AccuWeather, I'm meteorologist Jason Catarina.
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29: 195 West from Pawtucket Ave to Warren Ave is seeing some very heavy volume. 195 East between 95 and the Washington Bridge is stop and go. 95 North from Elmwood Ave to 195 is a bit slow. Same goes for 95 South from Smithfield Ave to 195. 24 South in Raynham from 495 to 140 is a bit sluggish. Everything else is moving at or near the speed limit. I'm John Laurenti with your Right Now Traffic.
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31: 2-0. Rafaela in the air to left. Thomas goes back onto the track at the wall. That ball's gone. A slam for St. Don.
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31: Up the ladder to end it. Chapman stamps another win, and the Red Sox have won 18 out of 20.
33: All right, a new locale, same Red Sox, now 18-2 in their last 20 ball games. But we may have hit a speed bump, Red Sox fans. Welcome to the Kevin Mack Sports Hour here on News Talk 99.7 FM and AM 630, WPRO, and on 790 AM, 790 The Score. All right, the Red Sox kept it rolling last night with a victory over the A's in Sacramento. Yeah, they don't play in Oakland any longer. And I watched part of the game. Started about 9:30. Fell asleep. woke up and watched Aroldis Chapman nail it down in the ninth inning. Perfect timing. Ended about 12:20 for you early bed people. And was hoping to get a good look at Curtis Mead. Well, I saw him get hit on the hand and leave the game. And then I fell asleep. So I got maybe the only look that you're going to get on Curtis Mead. Because, you know, is it the next Dustin Pedroia or Doug Griffin? Yeah. Look that name up, kids. We're going to have to wait and find out the answer to that question. Last night in the against the A's, Curtis Mead strikes out. His second time up, he gets hit on the hand. Supposedly clear on the x-rays. That was the word post-game. Well, things have changed in 24 hours. Nick Sogard has been recalled. That news broke in just a little bit. In the Boston Globe, Alex Speer, he's reporting that the Sox will place Mead on the injured list. Again, he get drilled on the base of his left hand and wrist, a 95-mile-an-hour fastball from the A's pitcher Jack Perkins. Mead did stay in the game again for one inning, then he left. Initial x-rays last night, negative. Interim manager Chad Tracy was optimistic. He actually said the Sox may have dodged a bullet. But further evaluation today when Mead got to the ballpark led to the decision to place Mead on the injured list. So, the big trade that the Red Sox made, Connelly early for Curtis Mead, we'll find out more when the Red Sox get to the, meet the media tonight. Hopefully it's not a break or a fracture. Again, initial x-rays were clear. So maybe he's just experiencing some soreness and isn't going to play for the rest of the week. In that case, you put him on the 10-day. And again, no official word on how long he's going to go on the injured list. If it's a short amount of time, my guess is that's the deal. Doesn't have a break, but it's sore. So Sogard flies out to the West Coast. Sox will face the A's for three more games and then go to L.A. and play the Dodgers. So they're on the West Coast for the entire week. That's my guess. Now, is there a chance that the initial x-rays were wrong? Sure. We've all had medical mishaps like that. They're not encouraging. It's not pleasant. But then again, these things happen. So we'll find out probably more at closer to game time tonight exactly what the deal is with Curtis Mead. But unsettling, to say the least, for the Red Sox. And, we'll see about their fans. You're the fans. Give us a call. 401-438-WPRO, 438-9776. Going to lead with the Sox tonight, little Patriots, and a little NBA. Let's get started with tonight's three big hits. All right, the Sox are in Sacramento once again to face the A's. Jake Bennett gets the start tonight. The Yankees, they've lost Clay Bellinger to a hamstring injury for at least a month. He joins Aaron Judge and Giancarlo Stanton on the injured list for the Bombers. Biggest name in the trade deadline pipeline is clearly Tigers pitcher Tarik Skubal. He gets what could be his final start in Detroit tomorrow afternoon. Some contract news in the NFL. The Eagles' Jalen Carter becomes the highest-paid defensive lineman in football history. 25-year-old gets 4 years, $150 million. That's $106 million guaranteed. Tampa quarterback Baker Mayfield is reported to camp. Despite negotiations for contract extension going nowhere, Mayfield's plan now is to play for the Bucs this season and then become a free agent. And the Browns have re-signed five-time Pro Bowl corner Denzel Ward. It's a two-year, $62 million deal. Ward becomes the highest-paid cornerback in the league, or at least until the Patriots and Christian Gonzalez get a deal done. And in a sign of the times, Notre Dame is partnering with SoFi, which will place a patch on all Fighting Irish uniforms in all sports and give ND $20 million a year for 6 years. It's the highest jersey patch deal in the country. One more NCAA item. Congress continuing to push for a comprehensive overhaul of college sports. One new spin is schools getting the right to spend $20 million to retain their players. In addition to the $20 million in athletic revenue, schools can currently pay players. Schools in the Big East would have no need to do that or no desire to do that. But the big dogs, the Big Ten and the SEC, yeah, they'd like the extra $20 million cash to retain their players. Rich, we'll see what happens with that Congress. I can't think of the name of the deal, but the name of the bill, I should say. But
2: it's probably the Save Something Act, because that's what they're doing up there.
33: Save College Sports Act, yeah.
2: Okay. Save Charlie Baker.
33: save the SEC and their right to throw money at basketball and football players.
2: Anyways. I like how they keep coming up with these loopholes, though. How about this? Double the money.
33: What do you mean? Dayton and Providence and Rhode Island and Bryant, they don't have an additional $20 million around to retain their players?
2: Steve
33: Forget
2: Knapp.
33: About recruit their players.
2: That's right.
33: Oh, my God.
2: That's
33: never ends.
2: That's a tough nut to meet right there.
33: Never ends. Disappointing. News just broke on Curtis Mead. He was speaking last night in the clubhouse saying, I'm so relieved that things are negative. Mm. Yeah, it's a little sore, but it feels okay. And less than 24 hours later, he's on the injured list. Not a comforting development, Rooch. A speed bump for the Red Sox, maybe.
2: Certainly not a comforting development. This is probably why he keeps getting traded, right? Like, he keeps getting hit on the hand, and he keeps getting hurt. Although, watching him last night, maybe, it's back to the old aesthetics. Maybe that's why he gets traded. His batting stance is concerning.
33: Yeah.
2: He's the professional, not me, but we did talk about last night how, well, you know, for someone who's so highly thought of in analytics and scouting circles, he's certainly well-traveled. That sort of just hit me watching him last night. I was like, well, you know, there's a lot of ways to share the old sheeparoo here, but I am not high on what I'm seeing aesthetically from Curtis Mead.
33: Actually, Breslow made a point in the trade afterwards to say that he's adjusted his hands.
2: Right.
33: In his batting style, yeah, he leaves them over the plate. Maybe that's for him. It's helped him hit the ball a little better in the last 2.5 months. But
2: they're just timing mechanisms. Yeah. But I'm with you. I hear something like that. It's just like if I heard on the PGA Tour that a golfer has switched putters. It's like, oh, that guy's brain is gone.
33: No question.
2: And he is grasping at straws. It might work for a couple tournaments or for me a couple months. And who knows? It might work for the rest of his career. He certainly wouldn't be the first person to make and find changes at this level. But again, you know, you'd like to think that he had a process that got him this far to help him succeed as one of the top prospects and things in baseball. Not, yeah, you know what? A couple weeks ago, I totally changed my whole approach. But, you know, you're right. Well, we'll have to wait and see. Hopefully this isn't a major injury for Curtis Mead. But again, when you put yourself in the box that the Boston Red Sox have put themselves in from spending standpoint, from a strategic front office standpoint, you basically have to be perfect with every move you make.
33: Yeah.
2: And we've seen how that's worked out so far for Craig Breslow. Mixed results. But yeah, you know, you trade Connell Earley. You know, you don't have a lot of Connell Earleys left, so it's not so much you can do there.
33: Injuries do happen in sports,
2: they
33: right?
2: They do, yeah.
33: You can't predict those, needless to say. Peyton Tolley gets the win last night, and he is one of my favorite Red Sox, but
2: yeah,
33: maybe my favorite Red Sox. You know, who's your favorite player to watch on the team? For me, it might be Sadan Rafaela. Here's Tolley.
10: Every time that, you know, guys, it's a big spot and that guy, you know, Rafa comes up, it's like perk up a little bit and watch, you know, you keep watching. So, you know, we have a lot of guys that, you know, whenever moments happen, it's like everybody starts watching just a little bit more.
11: He's had a lot of go-ahead, game-tying go-ahead. Like, how important has that been to this team?
10: Yeah, I mean, I think whenever he's up in this situation like that, you're sitting back and, well, watch this. But I think there's a lot of guys in the lineup that are like that. It's been a whole lot of fun to watch, and I get to sit over there and be a fan, even, you know, it's like walk back in. But it was a really good moment, really cool moment tonight.
33: Yeah, maybe 2 years ago, obviously we didn't quite know what position Sadan Rafaela was. And, boy, he struck out an awful lot, chased a lot of bad pitches. He's definitely tightened up his pitch selection, which is really important. He showed more surprising power last year, actually, than this year. But obviously we got a ways to go here. Roots, what do you think this guy's upside is as a hitter? We know defensively he's as good as anyone in baseball.
2: Yeah, I think he's got some pop. He's shown that he's got some pop, but he hasn't shown anything consistently.
33: Sure.
2: And there are still some significant holes, you know, in his swing, in his offensive approach. But, you know, that's he's an imperfect player, just like anybody else. I will agree with you, though. I would put both of those guys at the very top of the list. It's Sadat Rafaela and Peyton Tolley are the most exciting and entertaining Red Sox players. Sadat for, you know, mostly for what he does on defense, although the clutch hitting of late has certainly boosted his stock in that area. But Peyton Tolley is basically like if Roseanne-era John Goodman was a pitcher in Major League Baseball, and that's great. Like, you know, he's out there stomping around, showing the attitude. There's even, if you just want to go baseball to baseball, there's a little young Clemens in Peyton Tolley, and he's just a lot of fun to watch.
33: He's much more lovable.
2: Yeah, he wears his baseball on his sleeve, right, and his love for the game on his sleeve, his love for the team, and that's something you love to see. And you just hearing him talk right there, you can tell he loves the game, he loves his teammates. He bleeds baseball, and you can't get enough of that on your roster.
33: Yeah, Rafaela right now with a .278 batting average, that is a career high for him.
2: You will take that and run.
33: Far.
2: Yeah.
33: Yeah, anything over, I was thinking .240. Anything over .250 for Sadat Rafaela with some pop. Now up to 11 home runs here. Career high 16 last year. So, yeah, on his way to career highs in quite a few important departments.
2: Yeah, 20 home runs for a guy like that. That's,
33: 20 home runs with that glove? Wow.
2: Yeah, that's a significant value.
33: Again, .250, 20 home runs with that glove. It's going to make himself a lot of money. A lot of money. All right, Patriots and Christian Gonzalez. The news just keeps breaking there as well. No news. He didn't sign anything. But some news around the NFL next on the Kevin Mac Sports Hour.
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15: 195 East from 95 to the Washington Bridge is stop and go. 195 West is heavy from Pawtucket Ave to Warren Ave. 95 North between Elmwood Ave and 195 is a bit slow. It's sluggish. 95 South between Smithfield Ave and 195. 24 South and Raynham from 495 to 140. Still a bit slow. Everything else is moving at or near the speed limit. I'm John Laurenti with your Right Now Traffic.
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33: All right, Rhode Island, the Rhode Island Lottery players have been paying out and winning big all over the state. In June, a Warwick player became $500,000 richer after scratching his way to a top prize on the Ocean State Riches instant ticket. Congratulations. Winning hasn't slowed down one bit everywhere. July is bringing even more instant wins. A Providence woman cashed in $75,000 on the 100 times the money game, and another claimed $30,000 on the cash blast game. A Providence man claimed $60,000 on Mega Loteria, and a Connecticut woman crossed the state lines, we love that, for a $50,000 win on Thunderstruck. Keno players cashing in two. A Lincoln man scored more than $45,000 playing Keno Plus. 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So far, 23 players have claimed almost $2 million in prizes of $10,000 or more since June the 1st. Two big months here in Rhode Island. Your win could be next. 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
5: I'm assuming this would be a lot of this, but yeah. anything with that, you know, I want to keep that between my team, my agents, and the team in the front office, and let them deal with that.
20: Christian Crawford said the other day that he wanted to make you the highest paid player in franchise history and the highest quarterback in the NFL. Just your reaction to what he had to say.
5: Yeah, I mean, everybody knows what Mr. Kraft has done. A ton of respect for Mr. Kraft and what he's done with this franchise, and just something we don't want to handle to the media. You know, I keep that with the team and my team, and go on about that.
33: It's our man Gonzo, Christian Gonzalez, up there in Foxborough today, backpedaling when the media asking questions about his contract negotiations. He's got to get his money. It could take a little while. Actually, a shoe just dropped in the last hour or so. ESPN's Adam Schefter reporting that Denzel Ward, good player, 5-time Pro Bowler for the Browns, he reset the market with a 2-year deal of about $31 million a year. I guess it's ever so slightly ahead of Trent McDuffie's.
2: That's how they do that.
33: Yeah, like probably by like a dollar.
2: That's correct, yeah. Sounds about right. His deal is 31.1, so I wouldn't be surprised.
33: Okay, 100 grand. Yeah. We don't deal in dollars, we deal in grands with the pro sports.
2: I like the guys who like insist on having their lucky number be the difference or something, yeah. Right? Like, give me $4,007,000.
33: That's right. Or my uniform number.
2: That's right, yeah, exactly.
33: Because,
2: exactly.
33: Hey, it's only money.
2: That's right. You know?
33: So Ward is today the highest paid cornerback in football. The rest of Roach, I didn't know that guy was up for an extension.
2: Yeah, because he wasn't really. They just reworked his deal to tack on 2 years, and he is significantly older.
33: 29 years old.
2: Right, at 29 years old. Yep. So, and you pointed out to me that he is represented by the same person.
33: That's a surprise,
2: who represents Gonzalez and Witherspoon. So I would sort of, not that this is unrelated to the Gonzalez and Witherspoon deals,
33: it could be.
2: Yeah, I think it is sort of unrelated just in terms of there's no way that, you know, like you just pointed out, Ward barely scraped by that top number. And he's 29. So Gonzalez and Witherspoon being younger, I would expect them to exceed that number by, again, not leaps and bounds, not $5 million, but more than a couple hundred grand.
33: How about this? So, with the same agent, okay, he wants to, you know, be good with all of his guys. If Christian Gonzalez had signed today for $34 million a year,
2: right,
33: and then Witherspoon came in at 34.2, maybe Denzel Ward couldn't come close to 31.
2: Well, so, and I think, right? But I agree, but I also think it's all the parties were probably explained this ahead of time.
33: It's sure, like, it's not a shock.
2: Right, like, again, Denzel Ward is tacking on years to an existing deal. It's not apples and oranges.
33: But they didn't have to extend him to that number.
2: Right, so that's what I'm saying, how this is related is almost in reverse. Denzel Ward, represented by this guy, knows that this guy is working these two other deals.
33: Sure.
2: And it's sort of like, wait a minute, now I'm going to be, what, the fifth Highest paid.
33: Oh, no. That's a good point. Right. He's the highest paid cornerback in football.
2: Right.
33: For a day.
2: For a day.
33: Or for a week or for a month.
2: Or and
33: God bless him.
2: More importantly, it probably, to the point I was just making, keeps him in the top three.
33: Good point.
2: Right, exactly. These two guys will jump you, but don't worry. And he's got his agent, like I said, was probably saying to him, I can't get you the deals that I'm going to get these guys. I'd get you close, though, and it feels like this is sort of a good faith PR act on the agent's
33: standpoint. Gonzalez is 24. Denzel, you're 29. Your window is closing.
2: This is his third contract.
33: Yeah, but
2: right.
33: I'll get you $31 million. Is that cool? Yeah, I want 31.1, did you say?
2: Right, yeah. Plus the Browns, sure. Suckers. They need you, so they'll pay it.
33: They do.
2: Yeah.
33: They do. Anything? A few items from camp today, because our guys covering camp do a great job. Greg Bedard said that Kayshawn Booty, for the second day in a row, had the, quote, play of the day, a deep catch, TD catch from Drake May. By the way, I love when the guys report that it's a TD catch. If they don't catch it in the end zone, and maybe this was.
2: It wasn't. I saw it.
33: It was not?
2: No, he took a couple
33: steps. It's not
2: afterwards.
33: A TD catch. They don't tackle each other. Okay?
2: No.
33: So if you catch the ball at the 10 and, you know, jog in because no one tackles you, is that a TD?
2: No. And Kevin Byard was with him step for step.
33: Okay.
2: He probably would have, at the very least, been down inside the 5. So still a pretty good play. But I would point out that, you know, first of all, it's camp. But everybody, you can only do what you can do in camp, and they can only report what they see. But all the defensive backs are either Christian Gonzalez or hurt, from what I understand.
33: Yeah, it looks like Carlton Davis left.
2: Woodson, too.
33: Charles Woods. Yeah,
2: Woods.
33: Charles Woods was potentially overcome with the heat.
2: Yeah, that's
33: I mean, it was warm today, but it wasn't crazy.
2: Right.
33: Carlton Davis was limping and favoring a hamstring. Oh, wonderful. That's always good for a cornerback.
2: But it's good to see Booty. You know, doing these things, that's what you want out of them anyway.
33: All right. Can we break some news here? Some Kevin Mac Sports Hour news?
2: Oh, sure.
33: So there's going to be a new feature of Kevin Mac Sports Hour Chit Chat, featuring our man Rooch, of course, from time to time anyways, or most of the time, I should say. We're going to call it K-Mac Extra, and it's going to be, 20 minutes, half an hour, 40 minutes of us, me, interviewing someone or going back and forth with Rooch. And our first take is going to be on the Patriots. And, we were talking about this before we get started tonight. Kayshawn Booty was pretty good last year.
2: Yeah.
33: Okay. He was a breakout performer. One of the reasons they went to the Super Bowl. And I know that they brought in A.J. Brown via trade and signed Romeo Doubs as a free agent. But Kayshawn Booty is not going anywhere, or shouldn't be going anywhere, because he's an NFL legitimate, I don't know, you want to call him a number two, a number three, he's maybe not a number one, but he's a number two or number three, which is pretty good.
2: Yeah, he's certainly, you don't even need to quantify that in my opinion, just he's a dangerous weapon.
33: It is.
2: And as we did talk about on Kevin Mac Sports, the new Kevin, what is it called?
33: K-Mac Extra.
2: K-Mac Extra.
33: Yes.
2: You got to remind the people and myself of what it's called. We did talk about how, Kayshawn Booty was asked to do more last season than the Patriots probably wanted to ask of him. And that's sort of evident in terms of they still went out and got Romeo Doubs and they went out and traded for A.J. Brown. But while people are sort of pointing out that this might overshadow Booty, and in the grand scheme of things, it might, I think it puts him in a great position to be the exact type of weapon at which he can be most dangerous and most effective for the Patriots, that deep weapon that he's already proven to be. Imagine what he'll be able to do when the defensive backs are worried about A.J. Brown and Romeo Doubs.
33: Yeah, no, definitely open things up. There won't be as many double teams at Kayshawn Booty, that's for sure. Certainly help the Red Sox, the Patriots. And probably the luckiest man in camp right now is Josh McDaniels, right? He's got one of the better young quarterbacks in football, and he's got the ability to kind of rework or rejuvenate. They had a pretty good offense last year. They put up an awful lot of points. But this is a more talented offensive team, no question about it. All right, when we come back, talk the NBA. I haven't weighed in yet on LeBron James and Jaylen Brown and the Celtics next on the Kevin Mac Sports Hour.
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15: 95 North between Elmwood Ave and 195 is a bit slow. 95 South, nothing is in your way from the Mass border down to the airport connector. 195 East from 95 to the Washington Bridge is stop and go. 195 West is free and clear from the Mass border all the way up to 95. Got some light travel on both sides of the 610 connector. Same goes for 146. 295 is looking good both ways from Cranston to Cumberland and back. I'm John Laurenti with you right now. Traffic.
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29: How do you feel Jaylen Brown feels about this, though? I mean, what a summer for him.
30: He was already the character of the offseason, and now even more so, because not only is he not

0: Springer. And they make a good point. I really haven't thought about that at all. You know, I think talent-wise, you throw LeBron James into a mix with Jaylen Brown and Joel Embiid and Tyrese Maxey, Vijay Edgecombe. Yeah, you know, Anfernee Simons is there, by the way. Caldwell Pope. I mean, they got talent. Offensive, serious talent offensively. Where does it all fit? How is it all going to fit? I don't know. I don't really care, in all honesty. But if Jaylen Brown doesn't get as many, well, shots, forget about touches, shots, as he did in Boston, not last year when he was the main dog with Jason Tatum out, but say 2 years ago, Roach, that would be pretty funny. And yeah, maybe it's only going to last for 1 year. I know LeBron signed a two-year deal. I think he's truly on a year-to-year contract. But that would be pretty funny. And Simmons makes a good point there. Vijay Edgecombe is only getting better. Maxey is a star. Embiid is Methuselah. But, you know, when he's playing, he wants the ball as well. Be a challenge. Who is the coach? Is it? It's not
1: Nick Nurse.
0: It's his Nick Nurse. Yeah. Yeah. It'll be an interesting training camp, I guess, for the Sixers.
1: Yeah, I don't know. I talked about this on Friday when you were out and the news broke. I'm not sure how these pieces fit necessarily with LeBron James, because to me, LeBron James replaces Jaylen Brown, more or less. I mean, he doesn't necessarily, but we talk about all the time only having one basketball, right? It's like, yeah, I have all these 50-point scorers on my team. They can't all score 50 points.
0: No.
1: That's not how it's going to work. And like as Chad Ford just pointed out, and I agree, like the things, especially when it comes to like crunch time, Jaylen Brown has like nothing to offer this team.
0: I was going to say, who's forget about scoring.
1: Not him.
0: Who's initiating the offense?
1: Not
0: last
1: him.
0: Year it was really Maxey.
1: Yeah, and look, last year on the Celtics, it was Jaylen Brown.
0: Oh, sure.
1: And one of the top criticisms, and this is why it's really interesting to me, is because we were sold, right, that Jaylen Brown only looked good because we were using him so much, right? And if you were to use Jaylen Brown less, or the way he's supposed to be used from an analytical and statistical standpoint, then things would have been a lot different. And the Celtics were trying to sell that as different in a bad way. He would have never been able to be the type of player who's commanding the salary that the Celtics agreed to pay him. But so that's the challenge here, right, for Jaylen Brown. So it's like, okay, the knock on you, bro, is that you only kind of looked good because the team was forced to have the ball in your hand an inordinate amount of time. Well, that ain't going to be the case here, because you're at best fourth on the list of guys that I'd want with the ball in their hands from a ball handling standpoint.
0: Sure.
1: Not maybe from a, like, you might be able to convince me I take Brown over Edgecombe, but Maxey and James are clearly ahead of Jaylen Brown on this pecking
0: order.
1: Well,
0: but I will say LeBron, although he averaged 20 a game last year, he also averaged as high of an assist total as he's had in a while. So, you know, he has to pass to somebody.
1: He does.
0: And Jaylen Brown can score. But if
1: he has to have the ball in his hands to pass it. And so we're talking about facilitating, that you just helped me out there.
0: No, I'm with you. LeBron's facilitating.
1: Yeah.
0: But I'm not even convinced Jaylen Brown is option one, two, or three.
1: Right.
0: To get the ball.
1: No.
0: You know, in great scoring areas.
1: No.
0: First of all, Embiid gets the ball. Period, end of story. Or else he shouldn't be in the game.
1: Well, so
0: that's what he is.
1: I don't think he'll be in the game, Joel Embiid.
0: But he's going to play when he's healthy.
1: Right. I mean, but I don't know. That's sort of the piece that I really don't understand how it fits, because he can't move. And you have those four guys, Edgecombe, Maxey, James, and Brown on the floor. You know what? You're not trying to play half-court offense with anybody. Like, that detract. You might as well just get rid of Maxey and Edgecombe.
0: When Joel Embiid is in the game,
1: yeah,
0: he is getting the ball.
1: Yeah, I'm telling you, truth serum, they want him gone.
0: Well, that's not the case yet.
1: Right, so I don't think he's going to be a major part of this team.
0: I agree with you, but like we saw against the Celtics last year in the playoffs, he's a dominant post player. Now, we know how post basketball isn't around much anymore, but he's still probably the best. I don't know. He's not Jokic, but he is a dominant post player. He's just, to your point, we might not see him all that much until the playoffs.
1: Yeah, but the problem with Embiid is the same problem with Jaylen Brown. What we've seen out of them when they're great is when you give them incredibly high usage.
0: Sure.
1: And

0: So this is another black hole. Like, again, once I've created a team with Maxey, Edgecombe, and LeBron, Jaylen Brown and Joel Embiid, in my opinion, just don't fit on that team. Now, that's my point. Can they make themselves fit? Can the Sixers figure out a minute situation for Embiid and packages for Embiid to exploit how great we know he can be? And then where does Jaylen fit in? Because this team, getting up and down the floor, you want to get the shots you need to compete with an even diminished Boston Celtics are going to be firing away. I know that they just beat them with Joel Embiid, and I just look at that as you try to do that again, even without Jaylen Brown on the Celtics, and I don't like your chances. So they're going to want to get up and down, and again, it's just those pieces. I'm not convinced they can't make them fit. I'm not like this is a bad mix, but it's going to be interesting, and Jaylen Brown falls right at the center of that.
1: Certainly will be interesting for sure. Hey, I wanted to give a shout out to a former PC center, Josh Oduro, the former big man. He had been with the Pelicans, their G League team, and a little bit with the NBA Pelicans last year. For the last two seasons, agreed to a deal with Melbourne in the NBL, the Australian League, which, as we Friar fanatics know, Bryce Cotton has been the LeBron James of the Allen Iverson, maybe, of the NBL for several years, the MVP. He's won championships. And Josh Oduro is going to actually, David Duke was down there last year as well. So Friars to Australia even more. I think Josh Oduro had a chance to have a cup of coffee in the NBA. And I guess he can tell his grandchildren he did with New Orleans. But he can make a big, big, big impact and more money, right, down in the NBL.
0: Yeah, I mean, I'd rather have a player like with Josh Adoro's skill set on that Sixer team than someone like Joel Embiid.
1: Right? Good point. Yeah.
0: Yeah, so another distributor who can sort of work the ball around. But, yeah, Josh Adoro was a lot of fun to watch at Providence College. He brings a lot to the table. And in terms of secondary leagues, that's right at the top of my list. I've never been to Australia, but I bet he's going to have a great time down there.
1: I'm with you. Okay, here it is. It turns out, according to Tommy Castle, he covers the Woo Sox for the Worcester paper.
0: Oh, I'm seeing this, yeah.
1: That Curtis Mead, the second baseman or infielder newly acquired.
0: Who cares now?
1: Has a broken wrist. Got hit on the wrist last night in his very first game as a Red Sox. Again, what was up with that X-ray machine out there in Sacramento, which came back negative last night? 24 hours later, reports yet to be confirmed that Curtis Mead has a broken wrist. And broken wrist, I mean, Rooch, is that hands and elbows are really needed in baseball? That could be 2 months, right? Yeah, a broken wrist?
0: It certainly feels like it could be a significant injury. Yeah. And you got to roll those wrists to make that contact.
1: You
0: got to
1: throw baseballs, too.
0: Yeah. And again, this was in Sacramento, right? This game?
1: Games in Sacramento.
0: Yeah. Yes. But this is so it might not be the Red Sox fault.
1: No,
0: we talked about this. Anthony, Garrett Crochet, what's with all the misdiagnoses here? Mm. This seems to be a trend. And sure. Maybe it was the A's and their minor league whatnot they got going on there. I mean, who knows? That X-ray machine is probably somebody's cell phone.
1: I was going to say.
0: In a back bathroom.
1: X-ray machine is like the one that you used to find at McCoy Stadium in Pawtucket. You know, it's been there for 26 years. So,
0: Probably is. Probably the same machine.
1: probably is.
0: Yeah, again, this is the latest in a line of the Red Sox say X about a player's injury, and it turns out to be a lot worse than X. It's not like they're wrong and sometimes it's better. They've been wrong in bad ways consistently here, and Curtis Mead is the latest example.
1: All right, I guess that's it for hoops for now. When we come back, tonight's Kevin Mac Sports Pick of the Night.
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11: Somebody thinks they're going to surprise over. That thing hops up in the stands.
12: The chase for the squirrel is on, and the squirrel is in the corner, and the squirrel is still eluding an entire horde of grounds crew members, and the squirrel's free once again. Hemmed in? No, I won't be hemmed in. I have freedom on my mind. Trying to go between the legs, and eventually he gets away again and hops through the towel. And up through another towel. The force field is activated. Towels can't stop him, or maybe they can.
1: Outstanding, my friend Jason Benetti. Last night, play-by-play man for the Detroit Tigers. Forget about baseball. A squirrel was loose in the right field corner.
12: Hemmed in? No, I won't be hemmed in.
1: And not hemmed in.
12: The squirrel. I have freedom on my mind.
1: The squirrel always wins. Jason, welcome back to the Kevin Mack Sports Hour. Jason, a proud Syracuse alum. Rooch and I, proud Syracuse alums. So,
12: hey. Head up through a
13: another towel. The force field is activated.
1: We have to spread the orange love.
0: It's pretty good. That Jason is,
1: I mean, he's not a star on the rise. He's a star.
0: He's already a star. He's a
1: star, star.
0: It rose very quickly, and he's now beloved.
1: Absolutely.
0: I mean, when the White Sox didn't re-sign him.
1: So dumb.
0: And he went to Detroit, his hometown, Chicago White Sox, I believe so.
1: There was an outcry,
0: and justifiably so, reminiscent of when Don Orsillo and Jerry Remy were broken up here in Boston.
1: They probably called a loose squirrel or a cat at Fenway Park over the years, right?
0: A couple of pizza tosses here and there. Jerry Remy was just... he was the best, and we miss the Rem Dog every day.
1: Let's get to the Kevin Mac Sports Pick of the Night.
14: New England will go cuckoo bananas.
1: All right, we always love when we have breaking news here on the Kevin Mac Sports Hour. And sorry that it's a broken wrist news. Curtis Meade headed to the IL for multiple reports now. Sox tonight at second base is Romy Gonzalez. Shortstop is Monasterio. That's going to be your combination. And Siegler made a bad error in the ninth inning, by the way, last night. Luce, what do they do next? You know, if you kind of shrug off that you don't have Curtis Meade, do you go back for another middle infielder? I thought they needed power, and they did need power and some middle infielders. They checked the box with Meade. There's not too many combos like that out there, so what do you do next?
0: You wouldn't think so, but, I mean, they got any more young left-handed arms they could light on fire? Because that's what they, they can't touch Peyton Tolley, our guy Peyton Tolley.
1: Or Jake Bennett, who starts tonight.
0: Yeah, there's no going back there.
1: That's a tough one.
0: Certainly.
1: And, I mean, can we throw Craig Breslow under the bus? Not really. I mean, this is unfortunate.
0: I've been saying this all along. It's like, it's tough to judge Craig Breslow. He's probably fine.
1: Yeah.
0: But again, the expectations in this market versus, you know, the money and things like that he's being given, it certainly is tough. You mentioned, though, Siegler, Monasterio.
1: Yes.
0: Yeah, it hit me. This was a couple weeks ago, and I've been meaning to sort of mention it. It's like, we hadn't heard of any of these guys coming into the season.
1: No.
0: And I think that speaks volumes about ownership, right?
1: But Rooch, they love that stuff because they have the keen eye for hidden gems.
0: Right, but it's like, fine, then tell me that, right? It's like, how come every guy they tell us about stinks?
1: Right, right.
0: Oh, here comes Marcelo Mayer.
1: Yeah, Roman Anthony.
0: Yeah, exactly.
1: How about Trevor Story?
0: Exactly. That's why I'm very... It's like, look, I'd like to know about Monasterio and Siegler, but the Red Sox don't even want to tell you about those guys. Why? They don't want to put them on the cover of things and do deep dives into these guys because they're just ancillary pieces. It's an accident that these guys are here right now holding places for the likes of Meyer, for the likes of Roman Anthony, the guys that the Red Sox front office told us were on the rise and the players to watch. And it's just sort of a beef of mine. It's like, you know what? I'm not blaming them for me not being invested, but I can't blame people for not being invested because they were told to be invested for one thing, and now they're not even really being brought up to speed on what the new thing is. It's like, yeah, this guy. Woo, that guy.
1: Yeah.
0: Woo, next guy.
1: We found a gem.
0: Exactly.
1: And we only pay him $800,000 a year.
0: And we'll never pay him again. You know,
1: that's right.
0: Yeah, we'll do the wrong thing the second he's up for a contract.
1: All right, Red Sox favored, of course. They're favored every game. Favored against the A's tonight. This injury won't affect the Sox. They'll keep rolling. Just bet the Sox to win. You would have had an awful lot of success. They've 18-2 in their last 20, and they play the A's, who actually don't stink. How did that happen? I guess maybe some decent drafting. I mean, they're not good, but they're, 41-52? I can't see.
0: This is the thing, right? In baseball, when we talk about this...
1: Actually, they stink. They're 44-62.
0: The A's aren't good, but there are plenty of teams that don't spend that are pretty good, like the Tampa Bay Rays and things like that. And I just like to remind people, it's like, it looks like, you know, on paper, it's like, well, they only needed $80 million, so that must be about what it costs. And that's what John Henry and his ilk want you to believe. And I know you're not going to want to hear this, K-Mac, but in reality, more, the players should just be making more money. That would make all of this make a lot more sense from that standpoint. It's
1: The bottom of the bucket players, yes.
0: Yeah, yeah.
1: I don't think Shohei Ohtani needs to make more money.
0: You're exactly right. It's it's the bottom of the average player.
1: Sure.
0: Those players should be made like a significant amount more because it should cost more. You shouldn't be able to compete with an $80 million team. That's not just because I'm some angry Red Sox fan who wants John Henry to spend. It's, again, all of these owners are making money hands over fist. This shouldn't be an ATM machine. It should be a profitable enterprise.
1: The owners would disagree with that, and that's why they're going to lock out the players.
0: That's why they're going to lock out.
1: We're going to hear how much Tampa and Cincinnati and Pittsburgh struggle to make any money, the ownership. You and I don't believe it.
0: Well, no, that's
1: we'd love to see the owners' books be opened.
0: Yeah,
1: that would be
0: false.
1: Great.
0: Yeah, those teams are at the top of the earning ledger. Mm. So that would be an incredibly bold claim. But I will say this, we're talking about the trading deadline. Jeff Passan has reported that he's talked to owners and general managers rather, whose owners have basically said to them, do this trade deadline as if there isn't going to be a
1: season.
0: Next season.
1: Great. Yeah. It's a comforting thought for all baseball fans. We'll see the Sox and the A's tomorrow night. Also, birdies and bogeys with Carl Augenstein tomorrow on the Kevin Mac Sports Hour.
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0: The day shuts down. 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
1: 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We're going to H-Town tonight. Deep dive on the Texans as they reported for training camp. And we're going to talk to one of the absolute best legends of the business when it comes to covering football teams. And that is our guy, John McClain, who is starting his 50th year covering the NFL in Houston. He's a member of the Pro Football Hall of Fame and the Texas Sports Hall of Fame. And you can find him on Twitter at McClain on NFL. It's been about probably 2 months since we last talked to you, John. It's Pat and Brad. Thanks so much for joining us, my man. How you been?
2: I've been great, Pat and Brad. Thank you for having me.
1: You got it, John. Let's get right into it here on probably the biggest question mark this season for the Texans. After a phenomenal rookie season, it has felt like two straight years of a step back for C.J. Stroud as the Texans QB. I don't know if you saw it. I don't think his walk into training camp today that the Texans posted on social media is helping him out either. But after a really rough playoff game versus the Patriots with those four picks and the Texans failing to make that next big step, do you think this is a make-or-break season for C.J. Stroud?
2: Not as a Texans quarterback, no, I don't, because he's one of only two quarterbacks that's won a playoff game in each of the last 3 years. Despite problems with the running game, he didn't have his running back, Joe Mixon, for one snap last season, so they had to start Woody Marks, a fourth-round rookie. Their offensive line was terrible at running back. The Texans have done him a disservice when it comes to the offensive line. And they keep making changes. Nick Caserio's done a great job at drafting, signing, and trading for most positions, but the offensive line has been a constant struggle. And then another thing about last season, they brought in Nick Caley from the Rams to be the offensive coordinator and play caller. It's the first time Caley had been either. And he came up with Josh McDaniels, New England, then Sean McVay, and Caley puts a lot on the quarterback's plate from the time the huddle is broken. He calls protection coverages. He has to look and call audibles. And sometimes that went so poorly that the clock they were getting, the whistles were going off, or they'd get the playoff with 2 seconds left. They should be better at that because of the experience. And they started 0-3. And then they finished 12-5, 1-1 in the playoffs. And I still think his horrific performance in the playoffs at New England, a big part of that was because of Caley. When your defense scores 2 touchdowns in Pittsburgh and you beat the Steelers, and then you go to New England, I don't care if you run the ball 3 times and punt. What you have to do is don't turn it over. Let your defense win another one. They came out throwing. Stroud was awful. Pick six. Game was still close, but he was just terrible. So they worked hard to improve their running game. First and fourth round picks, 2 veterans. Traded for David Montgomery, who's been a touchdown machine. David Montgomery, the last 3 years, in a part-time role with Jahmyr Gibbs, has rushed for 33 touchdowns. Texans have rushed for 34. Last year, he had 8 rushing touchdowns playing behind Gibbs. Texans had 9. So that shows you how pathetic their running game has been. So Stroud may not have great stats, but he ought to have a running game to keep the defense off balance. And maybe finally they'll have an offensive line that offers him some stability.
1: Oh, that is great stuff right off the bat, John. Part of the reason why you're a legend and a Hall of Famer is because you give it to everybody straight. We love that. So going further on C.J. Stroud, you said this is not a make-or-break season, not as the Texans quarterback. Is there actually a chance that Stroud and the Texans front office, led by the aforementioned Nick Caserio, is there a chance they come to an agreement on a contract extension before this season begins? I heard Adam Shepard mention he thinks it's a possibility, but you've been covering the team for a long time. So what have you heard about a possible extension for Stroud in the next few weeks?
2: Well, Caserio has spent a lot of money this offseason. He spent a lot on Will Anderson Jr., drafted one spot behind Stroud. Now, Stroud, to me, doesn't deserve to have a big monster extension for $50 to $60 million a year. He hadn't earned it. That is powerful incentive. There's no reason to sign him right now. Let him play, let him prove it, and then do it next offseason when the cap will go way up again and you'll have more money. I'll be stunned if they do it. David Mulligetta is his agent. Mulligetta was Deshaun Watson's agent, but I just don't see them doing it now. But if they do, and it is a good deal for them, why not? If I'm him and they offer me, say, 45 and I got a chance to get 60, I want to play. I've got better receivers. I got Tank Dell coming back. I've got a better offensive line. I've got a really good running back inside the 5-yard line, and I have a Super Bowl caliber defense.
3: Yeah, no doubt about it. John, assistant head coach and RB's coach, Danny Barrow recently said that Woody Marks will, quote, get lots of opportunities, end quote. Exactly how would you define lots? Do you feel the touch distribution between David Montgomery and Marks will be closer to 70-30 Monty to Mark, 60-40 or 50-50? And on a related note, you already touched on this. What are your expectations for Dave Montgomery year one in Houston?
2: Well, Montgomery, they like old running backs. They gave a seventh-round pick for Joe Mixon. Joe Mixon came in here 2 years ago and played great. They won the division, won a playoff game, got beat at Kansas City. Stroud played really well, lost by 8. And they thought Mixon would be back. And as I tell people, because nobody knows what his injury was, nobody's heard from him, they wouldn't comment on it. And people ask me about it, I say, he is in the witness protection program. How else do you explain the way there's been no comment about anything involving Mixon? So they get Montgomery. Montgomery hasn't played full-time in a while. Woody Marks was thrust into a bigger role last year than they expected as a fourth-round pick, and he did really well. He's a good receiver, but he's not a back to get the ball across the goal line inside the 5-yard line like Montgomery. I would say that if each of them could get 15 touches, 15 to 17 carries for Montgomery, 10 and 5 with 10 carries and 5 catches for Marks, they would be happy. And I think the Montgomery deal was one of the best trades they've made, because he has just been a terrific player with Chicago and Detroit. No ego. And I saw Mod St. Brown talking on a podcast last week. He did everything but cry because they wouldn't have Montgomery back.
3: Mandatory Montgomery, one of my favorites. I think he's going to have a baller year in Houston. John, let's talk wide receivers. Nico Collins is the indisputable WR1 in this Texans offense. But the fantasy football community is salivating at the prospects of Jaden Higgins in year two. Over or under 575.5 receiving yards for Higgins this season. And what is his ceiling in this offense this year?
2: I would take the over, because even though Nico is a top receiver, he's great after he catches the ball. He's fearless over the middle. You know, he's 6'4", 222. Higgins is 6'4", 220. Higgins had 6 touchdowns last year and a minimal amount of catches. And so with Collins getting all the attention, Higgins is going to get single coverage all the time. Jalen Noll, who's starting the season on non-football injury, he's the slot receiver. Tank Dell, who's always played outside. People think because he's little, he's at 5'9", 165, that he is a slot, but he's not. Now, if he could come back from a devastating injury two seasons ago, didn't play last year, he's not on PUP, so they expect him to hit the ground running. That kid is really good. All of them will take away from Collins. And Nico's problem is one problem. Is he has not been able to stay healthy for a full season. If he did, I predict that he'd have 1,500 yards and about 15 touchdowns, because not only can he catch the ball deep, he's great over the middle, full stride. He can run out routes, and Stroud loves him. But Jaden Higgins, a bookend size-wise, who people over there tell me had the best off season of any player on the team. Now, what does that have to do with scoring touchdowns? Because they can't, you know, they can't hit. They can't do anything like that. But the way he attacked the program in his second year, learning what it's like to be a pro, they should have two really good outside receivers.
1: We're talking to the great John McClain here on BetMGM tonight, Westwood One Sports. He's Brad Evans. I'm Pat Boyle. And John is starting his 50th year covering the NFL in Houston. He's already a member of the Pro Football Hall of Fame and the Texas Sports Hall of Fame. You can find him on Twitter, at McClain on NFL. John, I was going to ask you about Tank Dell, because that was awesome news today. Avoids the PUP list to open up training camp. But since you spoke about him, I want to ask you about the tight end core here. Dalton Schultz, coming back for year number four in Houston at over 700 yards and over 80 catches last year. But the Texans, they brought in Foster Moreau, the 29-year-old who, you know, has remarkably in the past beat cancer, spent the last couple of years with New Orleans, although didn't do much last year with the Saints. And then they also have Brevin Jordan, who basically missed all of last season a year ago with an injury, and not to mention Cade Stover, who is going into year two, I believe, coming off of a year where he was hurt last year as well. So I guess this is Dalton Schultz and everybody else in the tight end room. What kind of season do you think Dalton Schultz will have?
2: One of the big questions they have is who's going to be the backup tight end. And if Schultz were to get hurt, he played hurt 2 years ago, didn't play as well as he could have. Last year he bounced back. Stroud loves him on the short and intermediate routes, because he knows if it's third and five, he'll be at six. Third and 10, he'll be at 11. He doesn't drop many passes. But behind him, it's a crapshoot. They reached in the second round on a tight end that I'm still blasted Casario about. Marlon Klein started 1 year at Michigan. He's from Germany. He wanted to play football. His family sent him to one of the Carolinas to play high school football. He earned a scholarship to Michigan, played on a national championship team, but he only started one season. You talk about a reach in the second round. He's a reach. He was hurt in the offseason. And, boy, if he steps up and he can catch better than Moreau, which is no big deal. Moreau can't catch. And Cade Stover can't catch. And Brevin Jordan can catch, but he's missed the last two seasons with blown-out ACLs. And the year before that, in 23, he was really good, but he's more of an H-back. He's really fast, but they need somebody who's going to lay the wood when it needs to be laid, somebody that can catch a short and intermediate pass besides Dalton Schultz. And maybe Klein's the one that I'm going to be watching the closest in camp.
3: Yeah, that's really good stuff, John. Let's talk. Yeah, go ahead. I'll take it from here. John, you already touched on this earlier, and I want to dig in a little bit deeper. Let's talk about the elephant in the room for the Houston Texans, and the key for them to be successful. It's the offensive line. They largely have been the dregs of the keg for seemingly, it seems like, the last century. So you seem optimistic that they're going to make stride, but how big of a jump could they make in pass blocking efficiency, run blocking efficiency? What's the outlook for the Hogs up front? Could they be a top 20 unit? Could they even be a top half unit in the league this year?
2: Well, first of all, you just insulted one of the greatest offensive line in history to mention the Texans with the Hogs. You know, these are hogs that be led to slaughter. They've been so bad. And they brought in two rookies, including Keelan Rutledge, who is a guard at Georgia Tech, and they want him to play center, and he's never snapped. And you're going to have him snap into Stroud, so I'm not so sure that he would be the starting center over Jake Andrews, who started every game last year, but he was mediocre. Now, Wyatt Teller, Cleveland didn't even try to re-sign him. He's the left guard. Wouldn't surprise me if Keelan Rutledge in the left guard. The right guard is Ed Ingram, and to Nick Caserio's credit, he traded a six to get the former two in Minnesota. He played really well and was rewarded with a big contract. In the second round last year, left tackle Ariante Ursaree started all but one game and did well. They expect huge improvement. Their right tackle, they signed Braden Smith, who they know very well from Indianapolis. And one of the reasons is he's a really good run blocker, as Wyatt Teller has been through most of his career, as Rutledge is. But then they got Trent Brown, who's 6'8", probably about 500 or 600 pounds now. And Trent Brown started seven games and they won them all. But you can't, he's always going to have weight issues. He's always going to have injury issues. What they need is a second round pick in his third year, Blake Fisher, to play like a second round pick. They reached on him. He hadn't done squat. And just like they reached on Juice Scruggs, a center guard who didn't do anything, and they included him in the David Montgomery trade. And then Caserio drafted Kenyon Green in the first round from A&M. I don't even know if he's still in the league. He was the worst pick in franchise history. And I'll give them credit. At first, you don't succeed. Try again. They've changed coaches like you change underwear, but they can't get it right. So, yes, I think they'll be better. How much better, I have no clue. But right now, this time last year, and I'll be honest with you guys, I was probably saying, well, the new left tackle, Cam Robinson, you know, there's a good chance he'll be an improvement. And their left guard, Lakin Tomlinson, hadn't missed a game in 6 years, played for D'Amico Ryans with the 49ers. Robinson was gone after one start. Tomlinson was gone like after five games. I don't think either one's in the league right now.
1: We're talking with the great John McClain, who's on a heater tonight with us here on BetMGM tonight for another 2 minutes or so. All things Houston Texans. John is the Pro Football Hall of Famer, Texas Sports Hall of Famer, going into year 50 covering the NFL in Houston. John, are you worried about all the pressure that has been put on the defense the past 2 years to be lights out dominant? Because, you know, again, expectations are for this unit, led by head coach D'Amico Ryans and DC Matt Burke, to not only be a top five unit in the NFL again, but arguably the number one defense in the entire league. And you mentioned, you know, you've got games where they score defensive touchdowns and you still can't win football games. So I would assume that this unit is up for the challenge. And they added Reed Blankenship in the offseason, which I thought was a really good move. But is there such a thing as there being too much pressure on this defense in 2026?
2: Yeah, I don't see it. First of all, those guys love to play. I was at a point last year, I just wanted the offense to get off the field so I could watch the defense. And one of the things, fans here, oh, this could be the greatest defense in Houston history. I'm like, whoa, whoa, whoa, pump the brakes a little bit, 30-year-old. The Houston Oilers, when they had their Love You Blue team in 78, 79, and 80, and lost an AFC championship game in back-to-back seasons. This team's never gotten beyond the divisional round. They had three Hall of Famers on their defense, nose tackle Curly Culp and Elvin Bethea, and outside linebacker Robert Brazil. And then the 93 Oilers with Buddy Ryan as the coordinator, they had the best defense in the NFL. They knocked out 11 starting quarterbacks and then succumbed at the Astrodome to Joe Montana's last miracle. Now, could this be as good as those? Sure, it could be. But you got to get somewhere in the playoffs. They've got the best edge rusher tandem in Will Anderson Jr., Danielle Hunter. They had one of the best draft choices, Caden McDonald. They got in the second round to go with the starters, Sheldon Rankins, Tommy Togiai, their linebackers. Azeez Al-Shaair is really good. Henry Toa is good. And their secondary is the best in the NFL. They are loaded. in their secondary with Derek Stingley Jr., Kamari Lassiter at corner, Jalen Petrie covering slot receivers, and then Kalen Bullock, a ball hawk at free safety, and now Reed Blankenship, and they've got depth. So this defense should be great. We'll find out right off the bat. Right off the bat, Josh Allen in Houston, Joe Burrow in Houston, Daniel Jones in Indy, Dak Prescott in Houston. They've beaten Josh Allen here the last 2 years, sacked him 8 times last season. So we're going to find out, is this defense going to be as good as everybody thinks? Last year they allowed the fewest points, and they would have allowed the fewest yards, but D'Amico Ryans pulled all his starters, and the backups gave up a lot of yards while Seattle had to keep playing the starters because they wanted to get home field advantage. And so I think Seattle gave up like 0.2 or 0.3 fewer. So 17.8 to 17.6. So this defense, I can't wait to see it because they don't get to hit anybody in offseason. You know, they play patty cake. So until when the Raiders and Fernando Mendoza come in here for a joint practice before the second preseason game, you know, I can't wait because I love watching. I used to like this with J.J. Watt. Joint practice, watching offensive, defensive linemen go up against each other one-on-one. Down in the corner, Watt used to get so many opposing players frustrated they wanted to fight him.
1: Yeah, that's competition at its finest, John. John, you're the best, man. We appreciate all your time. Year number 50 for you. It's got to be exciting. And honestly, I'm not saying this just to be a kiss ass here. We're honored to have you join the show. You know, a couple times here over the last few months. So we can't wait to get you back on once the season starts. And we appreciate the time as always.
2: Ken, Brad, thank you guys very much. Just let me know. I'm happy to go on with you anytime.
3: Thanks, John.
1: There you go. The legendary, the great John McClain, starting year number 50, covering the NFL in Houston, a Pro Football Hall of Famer, a Texas Sports Hall of Famer. Make sure you give him a follow on Twitter at McClain_on_NFL. Man, is he good. Man, is he good.
3: Yeah, rocks.
1: Brad, the fact
3: rocks.
1: That, I mean, he rattled off the entire starting defense. He's rattling off backup players. I mean, and he is somebody that a lot of the times beat reporters, writers, people that cover their teams, they're objective. They don't want to rip the team. John's not afraid to be, he's not afraid to be critical at all. And I thought that, man, he gives it to you straight. And honestly, I hope the Texans are either really good or really bad because when they're in the middle as the NFL, you could be a little boring. But when you're really good or really bad, you get storylines flowing aplenty, and that means we have more opportunities to hopefully talk to John McClain during the season. So that was really good stuff, man.
3: That's why he's a legend, unlike C.J. Stroud walking into training camp.
1: Oh, but brutal, by the way. Absolutely brutal. For those of you that didn't see that, Brad and I were talking about it in the break. He cut his dreads off, by the way, in the offseason. For those of you that missed that was a couple of weeks ago. And I thought at first it didn't look bad. I was like, all right, new look, you know. People are like, oh, he lost his aura. The clip that the Texans social media team posted today, you want to talk about zero aura. C.J. Stroud looked like, what did you say, Brad? He looked like he was rolling into the first day of school. I mean, he's like a fifth grader rolling into the first day of school.
3: Yeah. I think you're giving him credit at fifth grade. I mean, at best, I thought he was a third grader.
1: Yeah. And he kind of, some people were like, is he have a limp? Because he kind of was walking like a little hitch in his giddy up.
3: He was walking
1: which,
3: weird. Yeah.
1: He was walking weird. And he doesn't, look, I'm not saying, and Patrick Mahomes, if you ever seen Mahomes with his shirt off, he don't look like an NFL quarterback. I mean, he's got the dad bod. But C.J. Stroud, I mean, he zero aura. He doesn't look great, but this is a big year for him. Big year either way. Coming up for C.J. Stroud and the Texans. Nobody's going to be giving a damn about how he looked walking into training camp if they win the division and win another playoff game again this season. 310-840-4910. We'll dive deeper on the Texans when we return. Brad and I will do our three-point stance. Best fantasy value, favorite player prop play, over, under 9.5 wins. And we've got some phone callers. We will get to those as well when we come back. 310-840-4910. He's Brett Evans. I'm Pat Boyle. This is BetMGM Tonight on Westwood One Sports.
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0: What's this team going to look like 2 weeks from now at the trade deadline, right? 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

0: BetMGM tonight, Westwood One Sports. He's Brett Evans. I'm Pat Boyle. We're going to get to your phone calls here in 30 seconds. The phone number to join is 310-840-4910. You could call. You can text 310-840-4910. And then coming up in about 5 minutes from now, we will get into our three-point stance on the Houston Texans after we had the great, the legendary John McClain on with us last segment, talking all things Texans going into a really, really big, a Texas-sized 2026 season, not only for C.J. Stroud, but for the Houston Texans, who lost their throne in the AFC South a year ago. Didn't make the playoffs, but man, the lasting images of that season, the four picks, the brutal beatdown at the hands of the New England Patriots in the postseason a year ago. 310-840-4910. This is a bit off topic here, Brad, but it's about your Chicago Bears. And so I figured we would give this caller a spin. Let's go to Andreas, who's in Chicago, next up on BetMGM tonight. What's going on, Andreas?
1: Good. A big fan. First, I'm calling in the nighttime show. I used to listen to you in the mornings always before you made a switch. But congrats on the promotion.
0: We appreciate you, brother. Thanks.
1: Yeah, I live in Chicago. I'm from Dallas, and I got into a little tug of war wars with some of the Chicago people here on the score, stating that I think the Cowboys have a better schedule than the Bears this year. My reasons are Cowboys' offense has come back intact. The defense, I think, is tremendously improved under Christian Parker with Caleb Downs leading the charge. And the Bears, I am a little worried about. One, how is Ben Johnson and Caleb Williams are going to adjust to second-year defenses of them? Two, how is Chicago front seven going to look? And three, if they play the same way they played last year, I feel like they can lose a lot more games. They had a lot of lucky wins go their way, playing from behind, being able to scrap out victories.
0: So you think that your topic, or at least the topic that our guy Lee in our Westwood One Studios put for you, Andreas, is you think the Cowboys will have a better record than the Bears. I just want to get that on the record. You think that's true, right?
1: Yes.
0: Okay. Andreas, we appreciate the call. Brad, I will delegate to you here as the Bears fan. Your thoughts. Andreas thinks the Cowboys will be better than your Chicago Bears.
2: I think it's a bit of a coin flip, but if there's a slight advantage, I think he's spot on, quite frankly. Softer division overall. I mean, your Giants are going to be much improved. Philadelphia is going to be Philadelphia. They're probably going to be a front runner neck and neck with them Cowboys. And Washington's going to be the dregs of the keg. But this defense significantly improved because of the gift that they got in the NFL draft with Caleb Downs, some of the other investments they made. You know, they could even be a top half defensive unit. Probably not, but will they be top 20? Yeah, I get on board with that. And they are ultra elite offensively. Dak Prescott, CeeDee Lamb, George Pickens, Javonte Williams, Jake Ferguson. And they can pile up the points. The Bears have got a very difficult schedule, and that division is going to be ultra competitive. So it wouldn't shock me if Dallas won 11 games, so Chicago won 10, or 10 for the Cowboys and 9 for my Bears. Yeah, I think he's onto something. I think Dallas will best Chicago in overall standing, but will it matter in the playoffs? I say no.
0: Yeah, look, I mean, we just did your Chicago Bears yesterday on the show, and I have them going under their win total. I think they're going to go 8-9 or 9-8. Honestly, I think the Cowboys are probably the same exact record, and I know that the defense made additions, right? It's a full year of Quinnen Williams now. They added Otito Obonya to help out up front. You know how much I loved Caleb Downs, and I wanted Caleb Downs as a New York Giant, and now he's on the secondary for the Dallas Cowboys. They also picked up Kobe Durant in the offseason, and they got a lot of guys that were not healthy to start the year last year that are healthy. I still feel like everything went perfect for the Cowboys offense last year. And again, they were throwing the ball all over the field. They averaged nearly 400 yards per game on offense because their defense was so bad. And maybe they would have been a bit more of a run-first team if not. But I'm not so sure that George Pickens has as great of a season as he did last year. Dak Prescott, who I feel like is underrated, even though I don't have him in my top 10. You know, again, Dak Prescott, it feels like every 2 years, every 3 years, he has an injury. He's got a season-ending injury. I don't know if he's as durable now, especially in his year 32 season. Like, if things go really well and according to plan for the offense, then yeah, the defense simply can't be worse than it was last year. They'll probably win 9 or 10 games, and they'll probably get that wild card spot. But something tells me this Cowboys offense ain't going to click and fire on all cylinders like it did last year. So honestly, I think the Cowboys and Bears are both either an 8-win team or a 9-win team. So I will go ahead and take the sandwich right there between you and Andreas. Oh. He thinks the Cowboys will be better. You think it's 50-50. I think, yeah, I probably agree with you then, I guess. I think they're going to have the same exact record as the Chicago Bears.
2: All right. Well, then game on, my friend. Hopefully the Bears will actually show up and show out and prove us all wrong and absolutely blitz the competition.
0: 310-840-4910. All right, let's get into our three-point stance here for the Houston Texans, following up our last segment where we talked to John McClain and asked him all the pressing questions about the Texans offense, the receivers, the running back, the split between Montgomery and Woody Marks, this year coming up for C.J. Stroud. Let's get to our three-point stance here. Player that gives you the best or most fantasy value, then our favorite player prop play for the season, and then finally over, under, their team wins, which is 9.5 this year for the Texans, juiced to the over with our friends at BetMGM. But Brad, who gives you the best fantasy value on this Texans offense?
2: Oh, it's my guy, hashtag

0: 9 touchdowns in H-Town this season. He was number 19 last season with Detroit. Many yards after contact per attempt. He was also top 30 yards graded per touch. Hell, he averaged 5 yards per touch last season. He only had 35.3% of the opportunity share. Splitting that load with Jahmyr Gibbs. He's going to be on the heavy side of a split. I think at a minimum it's going to be 65-35, maybe 70-30. With the separation from Woody Marks. You look at the strength of schedule, middle of the pack. And again, I worry about the trench play of Houston, but he's going to score a lot of touchdowns and go for at least 1,200 combined yards. Mandatory Montgomery, folks, is somebody you got to highlight on your cheat sheet and focus on trying to grab him in the middle rounds of your fantasy draft.
1: Yeah, I love me some David Montgomery. I've got something on him in just a bit. But in terms of fantasy value, Brad, I'm going to go to Dalton Schultz, who is tight end number 23. To start this season, coming into this year, average draft position of 180.31. If you're in a 12-team league, that means you can get Dalton Schultz in round 15. Most of you only have 16 or 17 rounds for your fantasy draft. So, again, I think Dalton Schultz, who is the clear-cut starting tight end for the Texans, there is going to be some of the sexier tight end choices going in round 3, round 5. You want to spend all your I think you could wait till round 15 and slot Dalton Schultz in as your starting tight end because he is not going anywhere. We just talked to John McClain. Look, and he said, who the hell is going to be the backup? Who's going to be the backup tight end? Foster Moreau can't catch. He goes, Brevin Jordan, he can't catch. Cade Stover, he can't catch. And, you know, these are guys that have been in battle with injuries. Last year, Dalton Schultz, 82 catches for 777 yards and 3 touchdowns. That's the one downside. He's not that big of a red zone threat, but he has only missed 2 games in his 3 years combined as a Texan. So he's durable. He's given you about 5 catches a game, right? 17, 34, 68. 80. Yeah, he's given you about 5 catches a game, and he's given you about, on average last year, 45 yards per game. That's a solid 10 points out of your tight end every single Sunday, every single week. If he gives you 6 touchdowns this year, it's gravy. But again, I don't think there's anybody that's taking his spot. So unless he gets hurt, you can guarantee, and I don't like to use that word, Brad. I know you don't either. But I'm pretty, like, if he doesn't get hurt, who's taking Dalton Schultz's spot? He's reliable third down pass catcher. He's going to be on the field a ton. So I think Dalton Schultz, just for the volume, just consistent volume. It's not a sexy pick. It's not a sexy play. But you know he's going to be on the field every single Sunday. I like Dalton Schultz to give you good value at tight end 23. All right, favorite player prop play for the season for the Houston Texans. For you, Brad, that would be what?
0: Oh, almost saying hello to my little friend. But hold off because I saw that C.J. Stroud, shuffle into training camp today. And I was like, oh, I can't break out the sledgehammer on it, although I kind of want to. But I'm going to take the over almost emphatically on Jaden Higgins, 575.5 receiving yards at minus 115 juice. Again, we had the legend himself, John McClain, on earlier. And he liked the over on this, and I do too. I think there is some breakout appeal for Higgins in year numero dos, a long, lanky receiver. Last season, 17 games played, only 41 grabs, and only went for 525 yards, but had the 6 touchdowns. He averaged just 4 targets per game. I think he's got to average close to 6 targets per game this season, and a player, too, that should, improve down the field. He was only number 69 in yak, number 51 in air yards, but he's got the tools to succeed and to really move his overall game forward. Mike Clay, ESPN's got a projected for 55 catches, 687 yards, but he's got the 4th easiest fantasy wide receiver strength of schedule. Again, borderline breakout year for Jaden Higgins. Give me the over 575.5 receiving yards at minus 115.
1: All righty, I'm going. You mentioned David Montgomery. I love me some David Montgomery this year. I'm going over on his rushing yards, which at our friends at BetMGM is 824.5. Again, with our guy John McClain's insight, the Texans, they love veteran running backs. I don't believe, we said buying or BS. I don't believe that Woody Marks is going to.

0: push for a lot of touches or 50-50 touches with David Montgomery. This is a guy that has been the backup for Jahmyr Gibbs in the last two seasons for Detroit, and he was still running for over 700 yards a season and racked up 20 total rushing touchdowns the last 2 years combined. Now he's the number one back, and this is a guy that's as durable as they come. He's barely missed any games over the last couple of years. So David Montgomery now back in the driver's seat as the number one running back. As Jahmyr Gibbs' backup only getting like 10 to 12 carries a game, he was getting over 700 yards. I will gladly take the over on 824.5 rushing yards this season for David Montgomery. Brad, we'll take a quick break. When we come back, we'll debate over under 9.5 wins for the Texans. Will they once again be a playoff team? And also, we'll get your Kings Classic recap as you were in Canton, Ohio over the weekend. 310-840-4910. He's Brad Evans. I'm Pat Boyle. This is BetMGM Tonight on Westwood One Sports.
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9: How often do you stop to wonder whether you should share something that's revealing, maybe even embarrassing, with a partner, a friend, or even your boss? In her new book called Revealing, The Underrated Power of Oversharing, behavioral scientist Leslie John says doing just that can help you deepen relationships that are vital to your life. We need people to trust us in order to get things like love, friendship, and career success. That's what she told us. When you make yourself vulnerable by revealing something sensitive, it does make other people trust you. In turn, when you ask someone to reveal something about themselves, showing that interest will generally lead someone to like you more. Why? Because people like to be asked about themselves, she says. It also signals that they are discriminating and choosy, but in a good way. I'm Dr. Sanjay Gupta, helping you live a better life.
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1: Tonight, Westwood One Sports. He's Brad Evans. I'm Pat Boyle. Phone number to join the show, 310-840-4910. Panthers fans, Bengals fans, Bears and Browns fans, get ready because next hour, Brad and I are going to ask, and together we will try to answer our most burning training camp questions for those four teams. The C's, Carolina, Cincinnati, Chicago, Cleveland. That's coming up at the top of the hour and next hour, so stay tuned because we got some juicy news coming out of all four of those training camps in those cities. But, Brad, before we get to your Kings Classic recap, let's finish our three-point stance here on the Texans. And I'll give you mine really quickly here. Over or under 9.5 team wins. It's minus 125 for the over at BetMGM. As much as I have been very vocally critical of C.J. Stroud over the last two seasons and how much he has regressed, and I have been not shy of saying it, like the movie Too Big to Fail, that's the Houston Texans defense. C.J. Stroud could be the same quarterback he was last year. He could be mediocre. And I still think the Texans are going to win 10 games solely because this defense, I know John McClain was telling all the 30-year-olds, and I'm a 30-year-old, so he was probably speaking quite indirectly to me, pump the brakes there, 30-year-old. People saying that this might be the best Texans defense in franchise history. Well, I'm starting to think that might be true. I think they're going to be incredible. I think they are going to be downright dominant, just like they were last year. I think this is the number one defense in football, and unless the offense is – it plays to the level of a team in the Mountain West, in the bottom of the Mountain West, the Houston Texans are going to be a playoff team because of the defense. Over 9.5 wins for me. I'm not thinking twice about it.
2: Yeah, I concur with you. I'm going to take the over as well. Strength of schedule, middle of the pack, 18th hardest right now in the NFL. They have a 51% or greater win probability, according to ESPN's Mike Clay, in a dozen games. I know there's offensive question marks. The offensive line is always a giant question mark, but that D, as you mentioned, is in the conversation of possibly the best unit in the National Football League. I think weeks 1 through 4 are going to be critical for us at the over. They open with Buffalo, Cincinnati, at Indianapolis, and Dallas. Go 2-2 in those games. And I think it's going to be coasting to the 10 wins needed. I will also take the over.
1: Very good. All right, Brad and I both on the Texans being a playoff team or at the bare minimum winning 10 games this year. 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All right, Brad, give us another recap here of the Kings Classic. You were in the Pro Football Hall of Fame. Well, you were in Canton, Ohio at the Pro Football Hall of Fame for one of the biggest fantasy football events of the year. And this was your auction draft, right? $200 cap. So give us the results. Yep. How did it go?
2: Quarterbacks, only $6 in total. Caleb Williams for $4, Matthew Stafford for $2. Running backs, Jeremiah Love for $32. Josh Jacobs for just $25. Rashad White for $11. Tajay Spears for $3. Got to start three flexes in this draft and this league, so keep that in mind. Wide receivers, Malik Nabers for $26. Discount. Luther Burden for $24. Marvin Harrison for $20. Jacoby Myers, $13. Matthew Gold, a breakout candidate, $11. Another breakout rookie in DeJuan Stripling of San Francisco at $4. Debo Samuel at $2, by tight ends, Colson Lovell at a $19, Gunnar Helmet $2, Juwan Johnson at $2. Yes, I have a bear stack. Yes, my bias might be bleeding through, but honestly, admittedly, the best buy I had in that draft was Josh Jacobs. Yes, a Green Bay Packer at $25. I don't think he's going to be suspended, and I think he is going to be a back-end RB1 in a 12-team league. And by the way, this is a 14-team league. So that, I thought, was a steal of a deal, my man. And the Cubs up 1-0, even better.
1: But the draft software grade gave you a D+. I mean, I'm looking all up and down these prices you paid. I feel like this is pretty damn solid. This is pretty darn solid. $2 for Matthew Stafford, by the way. That might be the steal of the draft. Nobody likes quarterbacks, but come on, the reigning MVP for $2. All right, coming up next, the burning camp questions for the Panthers and the Bengals. He's Brad Evans. I'm Pat Boyle.
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2: A better life with Dr. Sanjay Gupta.
3: Staying active every day will go a long way towards helping you live a happy, healthy, and pain-free life. And there is perhaps no movement more fundamental than walking. It reinforces the alignment, stability, and coordinated muscle activation that supports how your body moves, whether you're doing strenuous exercise or simply going about your daily life. This is according to Dana Santis, a strength and conditioning specialist. Even though you walk every day, Dana does say you can make small adjustments to immediately improve your walking mechanics. So, keep your rib cage stacked over your pelvis. Avoid leaning over or arching your lower back. Allow your arms to swing naturally in coordination with your legs. Keep your gaze forward, your jaw relaxed, and then just breathe in through your nose and out through your mouth. I'm Dr. Sanjay Gupta, helping you live a better life.
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1: 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Great show so far. Opened up talking about the news that wasn't news. That was news. Baker Mayfield, no contract extension. He's been talking for weeks that he is not going to talk contract extension once training camp begins. Buccaneers veterans reported today. We'll see if we get some public comments from Baker Mayfield tomorrow. But it seems all signs pointing to Baker playing this final year of his contract and then becoming an unrestricted free agent in 2027. Do you think that's a mistake for Tampa Bay? Jalen Carter, he got paid. He got a big bad record bag, record-setting $160 million deal over 4 years from the Eagles, highest-paid D tackle in NFL history. We talked a lot of Houston Texans last hour, talked to our guy John McClain. You could catch up on that interview in case you missed it on the Odyssey app, or you can download the BetMGM Tonight podcast. He's a Hall of Famer for a reason. Gave us tremendous insight. Gave us a lot of great details on what's going on as the Texans start training camp and what are some of their offensive players you should be keeping a close eye on. So now that we start hour number three here, Brad, we had 26 teams, or now we've got 26 teams fully reported to training camp. We'll have the other six fully reported in the next 48 hours, and everybody will be in camp come Thursday. It's going to be a